0: ABC's Britt Clinette. Heat and air quality advisories cover the province this weekend. Those advisories hang around much of the south, covering communities like Swift Current, Regina, Weyburn, and Estevan. Temperatures under those advisories are expected to reach into the low 30s and will likely stick around well into the work week. Edmonton was battered by severe thunderstorms last night, bringing heavy rains and strong winds that closed down roads and flooded underpasses. It also made for quite the memorable night for fans at a Post Malone concert at Commonwealth Stadium.
1: And I suppose there's a weather delay. We're going to come back out here. But they're saying shelter in place, I guess, until they get the go-ahead.
0: Fans were then forced to make their way into the concourse before being hammered with a mix of rain, wind, and hail. Sherry Ebert from our sister stations, Rock 102 and Jack 94.5, was there and says it was quite the sight to see.
2: Picture, you know, thousands of people who thought they were going to a country concert and how they're dressed, you know, in their summer finery, tank tops, tube tops, short shorts, cowboy boots, who are then being pelted with M&M-sized hail and torrential rain.
0: She said after around 20 minutes, the gates were opened and fans were sent home. The Conservative Shadow Minister for Canada-U.S. Relations wants the Liberals to provide its negotiation plan with U.S. President Donald Trump. Shove Majumdar says Prime Minister Mark Carney must explain how the government will address Trump's latest tariff threat. Trump said last week that the U.S. government will hit an array of Canadian products with 50% tariffs starting next month. Renewed fears of a wider war are growing in the Middle East, despite both the U.S. and Iran pausing their overnight strikes.
3: After 2 weeks of trading lethal strikes back and forth overnight, U.S. and Iranian weapons were quiet. But tensions remain high in the region. U.S. Central Command saying it boarded a ship Sunday in the Arabian Sea on suspicion of violating the U.S. blockade of Iran before ultimately letting that ship go. And in the nearby Red Sea, the Houthi rebels, Iran's proxy group in Yemen, opening up a new front, targeting Saudi oil exports, claiming they hit state-run oil operations in the Saudi kingdom.
0: That's ABC's Matt Rivers. The future of Regina's Globe Theater could hinge on a funding request to City Council next Wednesday. The Globe says its recent renovations have emptied all of its reserves, and it's looking at another $16.3 million to pay off. It's asking City Council for nearly $1.4 million just to stabilize things so it can continue with its upcoming season. For decades, two Regina racing families have battled each other at Kings Park Speedway. Today, those longtime rivals have become one extended family without taking their foot off the gas. Our Jacob Bamauer explains.
4: Doug Mark first climbed behind the wheel more than 40 years ago. And today, four generations of his family call Kings Park Speedway home.
5: The racing is a family affair. Right from when I started, my kids grew up here, the grandkids grew up here, the great-grandkids are growing up here.
4: The Marks have spent decades racing against Dave Kindred and his family.
6: Everybody's usually gets along really well. Once you're on the track and the green flag drops, yeah, it's a different game.
4: But today, the two are connected by a shared granddaughter, making every race night a family reunion with a little friendly competition. In Regina, I'm Jacob Bamhauer.
0: 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In Regina and southern Saskatchewan tonight, clear, local smoke and a low of 16. Tomorrow, partly cloudy, local smoke and a high of 31. Tuesday, sunny and a high of 32. In Saskatoon and central Saskatchewan tonight, a few clouds, hazy and a low of 15. Tomorrow, sunny, hazy and a high of 28. Tuesday, sunny and a high of 29. 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
8: Well, on this program, we talk a lot about fuel. We talk energy, we talk gas, we talk oil. And as you know, much of the conversation that is happening globally is about what does transitioning away from fossil fuels look like? Well, I can tell you this. There's a new study that shows in Canada, at least, the reliance on fossil fuels has barely changed in 3 decades. The Fraser Institute study finds that fossil fuels account for 76.3% of Canada's domestic energy consumption. So that number is just, it's actually negligible, if any change, from where it was in 1995. So 30 years, that hasn't changed. It plays a major role in, of course, the economies of many provinces, including Saskatchewan. It also looks at the challenges of energy affordability, reliability, and the realities of moving forward with cleaner energy sources. I think the report does a very good job of capturing all of these conversations that you and I have so many days on this program, which is exactly why I wanted to reach out to the author of this piece, Kenneth Green. He's a senior fellow with the Matheson Center Research Initiatives at the Fraser Institute, and I'm happy to say that we've got Mr. Kenneth Green joining us by phone. Ken, thanks so much for taking our call today.
9: Thanks for having me on. Good morning.
8: Your study finds that fossil fuels made up 76.3% of Canada's energy use in 2024, and that's almost unchanged from 95. What does that tell you about the notion of energy transition?
9: Well, what it says, first and foremost, is that the idea that we're going through a rapid energy transition, and that this has been an idea for the last 30 years proposed by environmentalists primarily, is itself a myth. Energy transitions historically don't happen in very fast time. It took decades and decades for majority of power to be replaced from coal, for example, to natural gas. Many decades more to bring on any level of significant nuclear power. Over time, and natural gas from oil to natural gas. So energy transitions historically, we know, are slow. But beginning around 2000, even the 1990s, the environmental movement began pushing this idea of a rapid energy transition, that we were going to force a transition from fossil fuels, primarily, to renewables, that is non-greenhouse gas generating power, wind and solar power primarily, and with some grudging hydro, and some grudging natural gas to tide things over. But that was never based on any kind of rational economics or engineering capabilities. The reality is the fossil fuels are the most affordable way to generate the power that society needs to drive its economy and drive its quality of life. And it's the same now as it has been, as you pointed out, for almost 30 years.
8: Is despite the fact that in Canada we've seen government policy changes and law changes to try and initiate this sort of energy transition, I look around where I am at right now at Ag in Motion and I see we are a long ways away from getting rid of fossil fuels. Who actually is in the driver's seat when it comes to energy transition?
9: Well, I think the people who want to be in the driver's seat are the environmental movement and to be honest, lobbying groups for wind power and solar power, that groups who want to sell this new technology and have been unable to do so historically since the original growth in the use of energy around World War II and even earlier. Wind and solar power are old forms of energy. They're much older than oil and natural gas and coal, but they just don't generate enough power to be useful over time, and they still haven't. So the people who are driving trying to drive the energy transition are governments for political purposes related to climate change and international relations, and people trying to sell different to collect a share of the wealth from energy use in their various countries. But the people actually making the decisions are the consumers who have proven unwilling to pay for much more expensive energy and have much more scarce and unreliable energy. And accordingly, don't change their behavior. They keep they're staying with the technologies that use oil and gas preferentially, and not replacing those technologies with electrification based on wind and solar power or other renewables.
8: Mm-hmm. Is there one area, we're chatting today with Kenneth Green from the Fraser Institute, is there one area where energy transition can happen more quickly? You know, we've talked about, for example, transportation industry. There's a few different home heating. There's a few different ways in which we use energy. Is there one area where transition is likely to happen more swiftly?
9: I'm looking for a way to be positive about this question, but I'm not finding one. In fact, if you want a shocking number, the amount of fossil

0: the possibility. But there's not a lot of chances for fast change.
1: Yeah, I, if I'm being honest, I'm not looking for positivity. I just like the honesty, Kenneth. I think that's what we're taking away from this piece of work that you did in the conversation that we're having now. Because if I look at even Saskatchewan's economy, I mean, we are very dependent on the energy sector as part of the economic driver that it is in our province. So, you know, I think there's a downside to a rapid transition away from fossil fuels, certainly for our province. So to me, this study, this piece of work that you've just done shows some longevity in terms of economic stability for Saskatchewan.
0: Yes, and I think what's one thing that's really important for people to understand is that while we're focused, while the world is focused on this mythical energy transition that government is pushing and that environmental groups are pushing, the world's attention is taken away from actually getting better at producing conventional energy, getting more efficient at producing oil and gas, getting more efficient and better at distributing it and refining it and getting it to markets and getting it into use. And we need to use more in order to maintain and grow economic strength, to make economic growth. And so while we're focusing on windmills and solar turbines and battery electric vehicles, we're sort of neglecting these older technologies and working to improve them to make the costs lower to consumers, to make the power more reliable, more affordable, more abundant. And so our eye is off the ball. And that's, I think, one of the messages I would say is that the reason that any of this matters is the numbers are very impressive and everything. But the reason they matter is because society's attention has been misdirected in the last several decades away from making better use of conventional energy toward replacing the idea of conventional energy, oil and gas, and fossil fuels. And I think that's been bad for society, bad for the economics of society as a whole, the country and the families, provinces, households, across the board.
1: As I was looking through your study, we're chatting today with Kenneth Green, who is a senior fellow, Matheson Center Research Initiatives with the Fraser Institute. I'm glancing through your study, and I see that over the past couple of decades, energy prices in Canada have risen faster than overall inflation. And for Canadians, energy is among some of the highest bills for Canadian households. Why do you think that is? You just talked about the fact that we're getting better, we're getting more efficient at refining and using fossil fuels, yet it seems as if costs are going up almost at a rate that's quicker than inflation.
0: Well, the main reason is because while we're increasing the production of energy over time, we're not producing it as fully according to demand. It's being suppressed in terms of the growth of conventional energy has been suppressed in favor of renewables, which simply don't deliver as much energy or as affordably as before. And so we've been stifling the affordable energy growth, and we've been facilitating growth in boutique, scarcely available, expensive energy growth. Not surprisingly, when you look at your bill for your average consumer, it's higher rather than lower over time because of that focus on let's lay on more and more expensive, more and more unreliable power that needs duplicative backup power, redundant power that, by the way, you still have to pay for. You pay for your wind power, your solar power, but you also pay for the backup power for provided by natural gas. So it's no surprise that costs are not declining, but are in fact increasing, even though the world has found more and more and more supplies of fossil fuels over time. But policies, government policies primarily, have gotten in the way of the market's tendency to make everything cheaper and more abundant over time.
1: Kenneth Green, Senior Fellow, Matheson Center Research Initiatives, Fraser Institute, and that study is available online on the Fraser Institute website if you're interested. 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
11: Well, this week, I mean, you think about the Premier's meeting in Prince Edward Island. We had Premier Scott Moe on Friday. Mark Carney making an announcement yesterday after speaking with the Premier, saying everything is on the table. All eyes are on trade and exports and everything that has to do with that. At the center of this discussion in our province is Warren Kading, who is Saskatchewan's Minister of Trade and Exports. We have lots to chat about. I'm very happy to say Minister Warren Kading is joining us this morning by phone. Minister, thanks for taking the call.
12: Well, thanks so much, Evan. Lots of great things happening in the province.
11: Lots of really good things, and I want to get to some of those noteworthy items in just a second, but I can't help but think it's deja vu. What a time to be Saskatchewan's Minister of Trade and Exports with everything going on, and again, more tariffs threatened this week and more tariffs coming on with these forced labor tariffs being announced officially yesterday.
12: Well, that's exactly it. You get up every morning, you open the online portal and just see what new and interesting things are going to be dealing with today.
11: I had Premier Mo on, as you know, on Wednesday of this week from Prince Edward Island. There seems to be a bit of a discrepancy between the provinces as to what the response should look like. Maybe just your thoughts as the Minister of Trade and Exports, why our province is taking the position that we don't want to compromise potash exports, oil exports, the impact that you see that would have, not only on a trade relationship, but I think as importantly for our province.
12: Well, I would say just overall what you're seeing is a frustration. You're seeing a frustration with provincial leaders that certainly are very affected by tariffs. Their industry, their key sectors are significantly affected by some of the implications of what we're seeing, and they're just expressing that publicly. But I would say that by the end of the day, that unified approach is the best approach to be dealing with tariffs south of the border. I think, as Premier said, we're on our 10th round of tariffs right now, just in the last couple of years with the U.S. So I understand everyone's frustration and just not knowing, where things are leading. But remarkably, industry has been able to get through that in a relatively good way, as we're seeing with some of the trade numbers showing up here lately.
11: We're chatting today with Warren Kading, who's Saskatchewan's Minister of Trade and Exports. You were just on a trade mission to China. Can you talk a bit about what you feel you came back with in terms of accomplishments?
12: Oh, absolutely. I would say just, again, reinforcing our willingness to be selling products to China that they need to support their food and energy requirements. We do, as you hear often enough, we have what the world needs, and China is certainly one of those. And, you know, as they're working towards their food and energy security needs, we have the ability to support them in many of those areas. So certainly canola, peas, certainly supports their food security needs. What we're seeing is an emerging middle-class economy there. That bodes well for the products that we have in Saskatchewan, you know, supporting as economies improve, then the diet and health of individuals improves, and that's where China is going right now. We're so fortunate to be able to have the products they need.
11: Minister, do you think you came back with any tangible either enhancements to current contracts or new contracts? Like, are you able to talk about any specific wins you were able to bring back?
12: I wouldn't say specific wins that I'm able to bring back, but again, so many of our trade deals are based on relationships. And the more familiar, the more confident people have on the other side of that deal, the more likely they are to increase their buying. And I would say that's what our role was as Minister of Trade and Export from Saskatchewan, was just to reinforce that you are dealing with a dependable supplier of key goods, and we are that. And we're able to give them a bit of an update as to, you know, crop status, kind of industry and sector status here in the province, and just looking for opportunities to increase that. And I would say we had some very fulsome conversations, but obviously that final trade deal or tariff removal comes back to our federal government. So we're able to inform them as well as to the conversations that we had there. I met with Minister Seju yesterday in Saskatoon as he was out on his announcement, or the day before, sorry, and just again told him of some of the conversations we had with Chinese buyers, with government officials there, and that will support him on his trade mission that he's going to be going to China here soon.
11: Speaking of trade with China, we know, of course, canola tariffs had been a big topic earlier in the year, a bit of a reprieve until at least the end of the year. Do you have any sort of an update? Do we expect to see an extension of the pause of those Chinese tariffs on canola going forward past the end of the year?
12: Well, I, again, can't preclude where our federal government is in negotiations with Chinese officials, but I would say the industry that we talked to there, the canola crush industry, is very supportive of having these tariffs removed. We talked to some very high-profile, high-volume canola users in China, and they bared their soul. They showed us their books, and their margins were terrible while these tariffs were on. So there's certainly even inward pressure from businesses in China to ensure that these tariffs are either removed or certainly reduced to a significant level.
11: Warren Kading is our guest, Saskatchewan's Minister of Trade and Exports. A question actually came in the other day from a listener wondering, the listener alluded to the fact that we hear a lot about trade missions that federally or provincially our officials take to different countries. What about trade missions to the United States? Have you done those? Do you do those regularly, meeting with industry? Has that been put on pause with everything going on right now? Can you give us a sense of that, Minister?
12: Certainly. I led a trade mission to Minnesota, which is Saskatchewan's biggest trading state. That was in 2025. And very successful, identifying what effect tariffs would have on their customers there, whether it was the ag equipment people or was the corn or soybean producers there, the fuel facilities there. And it was great to be able to explain at that level, at that actual consumer level, how tariffs were going to affect them. You know, it's interesting, Evan, even just yesterday, I had a conversation with a small business in Saskatchewan that believed it was tariffs were established on this side of the border. And we still have that bit of confusion, both in Canada and I would say in the U.S., where tariffs come from, how they're derived, and ultimately who puts them on. And so it's great to have those conversations at all levels. But I would say the most engagement we've had right now is at that elected official to elected official level. We've hosted a number of conferences now in Saskatchewan through the Pacific Northwest Partnership, MLC Midwest Legislative Conference, NASCO. We had an energy forum here a few weeks ago where elected officials from all across the U.S. and Canada are coming together in one room just talking these things through. Mm-hmm. And that's probably the most effective way that we've got to get our message through is to talk to American elected officials. And we have these very robust, very in-depth conversations as to how tariffs are even affecting them at their local level, at their state or county level, and ultimately their ability to communicate with the decision makers in the U.S. through that. So that has been, I believe, our most effective way of getting our message across.
11: Saskatchewan's Minister of Trade and Exports, Warren Kading, thank you so much for the great conversation here on 980 CJME and 650 CKOM.
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13: I'm Roman Hader. Regina Police Service are issuing a public safety advisory this weekend for a man it says poses a high risk of sexually reoffending. In a statement, police say 49-year-old Jason Paul Thorne was released on statutory release today and is now living in Regina's Heritage neighborhood. Police in Germany say the suspect in yesterday's deadly van attack outside a pride celebration in Berlin is dead after a confrontation with police. Officials say the 21-year-old suspect rushed towards officers before being shot and killed. A mixture of heat and air quality advisories cover the entirety of southern Saskatchewan, covering communities like Swift Current, Regina, Weyburn, and Estevan. Environment Canada says that heat will likely stick around for the next few days. Edmonton was battered by severe storms last night, forcing roads to close and underpasses to flood. It even put a stop to last night's Post Malone concert at Commonwealth Stadium, with fans being forced to shelter in place. In Regina and southern Saskatchewan tonight, clear, local smoke and a low of 16. Tomorrow, partly cloudy, local smoke and a high of 31. In Saskatoon and central Saskatchewan tonight, a few clouds, hazy and a low of 15. Tomorrow, sunny, hazy and a high of 28. 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I'm Roman Hader.
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27: I was off last week with some holiday time, but boy, I'll tell you, it was a tough day when we learned about the tragedy of two people being killed in the north last week. Those two people, connections of mine from a couple of different angles, which there was a lot of phone calls and text messages going on. It's just another tragic bear attack that has happened in our province. And those deaths, those two individuals that died last week, come just after weeks of a separate fatal black bear attack, also in northern Saskatchewan. So this is the third bear-related fatality recorded in Saskatchewan this year. Just to put that in perspective, Saskatchewan has only had three documented fatal bear attacks in its entire history before this year. before 2026. To help us understand what is happening, is bear behavior changing? What can people do to stay safe? I'm happy to welcome back to the show Doug Clark. Doug is a professor at the University of Saskatchewan School of Environment and Sustainability. Professor Doug Clark, welcome to the program.
1: Thank you, Evan. And I'm sorry to hear that the McDonald's were people that you knew.
27: Yeah, it was more my wife knew the McDonald's. My wife played basketball with their daughter. And it's a province. It's a small province, and there's a lot of different connections. And these are tragic situations. Can we talk a bit about the fact that before this year, Saskatchewan had three bear fatalities in its history? This year alone, we've recorded three. Does this seem rare to you?
1: It's rare, and you're right. The two incidents in one year, that's the kind of thing that you just have to take a step back and start thinking about, because that is very unusual.
27: Is this something, and maybe I'm asking a question that you don't know, but are we hearing of more fatal attacks like outside of Saskatchewan? Is this a theme elsewhere in the country?
1: It's not a theme elsewhere in the country, Evan, and this is what at the moment is making this so unusual. But I do need to point out that what we saw happen to the McDonald's, to the young man who was killed in May, and in the other three known incidents that are documented in the province, they're all consistent with investigation is still ongoing in this current, this most recent incident. So we don't know all the full picture, but Saskatchewan has a lot of black bears, and these incidents have all been consistent with a rare but serious, behavior that black bears sometimes exhibit towards people, which is predatory behavior. And this is really different than the standard, bear versus person, arguing over the ownership of a cooler full of food at a campsite somewhere. Mm-hmm.
27: Yeah, because black bears, I mean, I remember you were on the show before talking about this. This is not their norm to attack a person. Am I right in saying that?
1: Correct. It's very, very unusual. Far and away, the majority of black bear human interactions, when people and bears meet, it ends peacefully and uneventfully. And that's what you want. And honestly, that's what the bears want too. But there are situations, and all of these in Saskatchewan, consistent with what's been recorded elsewhere, all of them have happened in remote areas. And I think that's a really important point to remember.
27: Mm-hmm. I think we all are, of course, in our mind trying to think, okay, is there something going on that's causing this? Has something changed? Is it a food scarcity issue? Is it human activity? Is it wildfires? Do you have any thoughts as to what might be driving, or are these two very unique situations?
1: Well, they're unique, but there are parallels. And there are some interesting consistencies, and that's probably the only word I can use, with some of the previous events. Now, it's not a big number of events to draw a lot of conclusions from, but it's all we've got. So what intrigues me is that if you look at the documentation for the two incidents where people lost their lives in 1983, and this was in late May in that year, two different incidents in northeast central Saskatchewan. Steve Herrero's book, and Steve Herrero is the guy who literally wrote the book on bear attacks in Canada, he noted that year in Saskatchewan there was a late greenup. And 2026, folks will remember just how late spring was this year.
27: Right.
1: So that does make me wonder whether there's something going on. But it's certainly not as simple if food is scarce, they start eating people. That mm-hmm. would be, we'd be living on a very different continent if that were the case. A colleague of mine in British Columbia has an idea that maybe there needs to be kind of a 1-2 punch here. In other words, that if a bear has some kind of predisposing situation, a behavioral thing going on, it's just got a very different personality. And I'm not trying to be glib, but bears very much do have different personalities. Or if it's a bear that, may have had a mouthful of porcupine quills and isn't doing so well and needs to take a few more chances. If you combine that with some kind of environmental stress, then you might get the situations that lead to things like this. Mm-hmm. But I gotta emphasize, we really don't know. These are rare but severe, which means they're difficult to understand, difficult to anticipate, and difficult to plan for.
27: Right. We're chatting with Doug Clark, professor, University of Saskatchewan. Following a fatal incident like this, we often hear, in this case is no exception, that the bears are located and euthanized. Why is that necessary?
1: Oh, it's necessary for, let me back up a step. It is not always necessary, but in a situation where someone's lost their life, you really, really want to make sure that you have identified the bear involved. And whether it's been killed or captured, you need to be able to verify that. Black bears, there isn't a conservation concern about them in Saskatchewan or most places. And when you go in on a scene, and you know, I think we should spare a thought to the first responders at that incident last week too. When you go in on a scene like that, you really don't know what you're going in on. And bears can defend carcasses, including human. And so you may be faced with a situation where it's simply not feasible or even necessarily desirable to chemically immobilize a bear, and shooting a bear may be the only recourse. Just to put that in perspective, even if you place a dart exactly right, you've got 4.5 minutes with the currently used drugs before that bear is fully down. If everything has gone smoothly, a lot can happen close in with a bear in 4.5 minutes. So that's simply not a chance that the responders really ought to take.
27: And after the bear is euthanized, I remember you talking about this last time, Doug, there would be further examination that would be done.
1: Yeah, so what they'll be looking for, first off, would be to do whatever they can to ensure that they have, in fact, got the right bear. And second, they'll be looking for any kind of information they can get about what may have transpired. So, one big question I'll have is, what was the body condition of the bear? Was it, notably underweight? Was it fairly normal? I do understand that the bear involved in the May incident was an adult bear in perfectly fine shape.
27: Some of the testing that they will do, like they will actually bring the bear, I believe, to the university in Saskatoon and do some further examinations there.
1: Yeah, the vet college is very well set up for large animal necropsies. They do these kinds of things all the time.
27: Is there a particular time of year where this could be more of a topic? Like, do we have cubs being born at a certain time of the year? Does that add to the aggression?
1: Cubs don't tend to be involved in these kinds of incidents with black bears. So, a pretty common scenario that people worry about, understandably and justifiably, is, getting between a mama bear and cubs, or somehow causing a mother bear to feel defensive with cubs. If that happens with a black bear, most of the time the mother is just simply going to tree the cubs, or they're all going to run off. But those kinds of situations do not result, and have not resulted in the historic record, in human fatalities. This is by all appearances, a very different kind of behavior.
27: Doug Clark, professor at the University of Saskatchewan School of Environment and Sustainability. And again, our heartfelt condolences to the McDonald family, all the relatives, family, friends, community impacted by this tragedy that happened in northern Saskatchewan last week. We'll take our break. We'll be right back here. 980 CJME and 650 CKOM.
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27: When you arrive on that scene, Sergeant Maurice, there will be a lot of things happening because you will not be the emergency response team. You are called out after the fact. So there will already have been people that paid attention to the victims in the accident, for example, those types of things. So you will have a brief conversation with officers on scene, or will you go right away to start assessing the evidence?
32: Actually, I really do prefer to just look at the scene first, and then I'll check in with the officers that are on scene, just kind of trying to get an idea of what happened before any other preconceived notions enter my mind.
27: Mm-hmm. I know many people will talk about the challenges of investigating a crime scene or an accident scene, a collision scene like this, when it's happening in darkness, because some of the evidence, the roadway evidence, will disappear, will lighten, will change over time. Am I right about that?
32: Yeah, I can. I mean, things like skid marks, they can disappear, but they'll stay on scene for a little while. And obviously, that's why we use 3D laser scanners, we use drones, we use people who are very well trained in photography, so that we can kind of digitally revisit that scene and check it out in different lighting as well.
27: So when you arrive on scene, can we talk a bit about all of the different pieces of evidence that you would be assessing, you would be looking at, you would be taking note of?
32: Yeah, of course. I mean, every scene is going to be different, but at the end of the day, we have objects that have collided, whether that's, two vehicles or a vehicle and something else, a vehicle and a pedestrian. And so, let's say it's a two-vehicle collision. I'm going to be looking at the damage profiles of the vehicle. That's going to help maybe give me an idea of what the inward angles were and the departure angles when they left the moment of impact. I'm looking at tire marks on the ground, metal gouges. There's a lot of metal components on vehicles, and those metal components don't typically touch the ground, but in a collision, just due to the forces and gravity, a lot of those will gouge into the roadway, and so that can be very useful to us as well. We're looking at all sorts of sight lines and angles, because ultimately, when we do reconstruct these collision scenes, we have to be able to kind of answer the question, like, could this have been avoided? When could these, two parties have possibly even seen each other? Or if they could have at all. So there's a lot that goes into it, and that's why they're such lengthy investigations.
27: Is it possible that there are no skid marks in some collisions that you investigate?
32: Absolutely, yeah, 100%. We kind of break it down into pre-collision evidence, and then kind of the area of impact or the moment of impact, and then post-collision. And so oftentimes, depending again on the very dynamic nature of these things, sometimes there is no pre-collision evidence. The first piece of evidence we see is where these two objects collided.
27: And so if there's no pre-collision evidence, so that would mean no skid marks. Does that mean that it's possible? I guess, what does that tell you?
32: Yeah, I mean, it certainly is going to tell me that, maybe either of these parties didn't perceive a threat. Certainly, when you see a skid mark leading up to a collision, you can usually infer that, it was an avoidance type of maneuver. And so that that even allows us then to kind of figure out how far back in time and talking speed, how far back somebody noticed an imminent threat.
27: Mm-hmm.
32: When you don't see any, scrub marks from steering, swerving, any braking, it typically, again, very general, lends us to believe that, these parties didn't perceive each other as a threat,
27: Sergeant,
32: or didn't comprehend the threat.
27: Sergeant Tanner Maurice is my guest. He's the Regina Police Service Officer in charge of the Investigative Collision Analysis and Reconstruction Team. Now, I want to make it clear again, the Regina Police Service is not involved in investigating this collision, this double fatal collision that happened on Saturday night, but Sergeant Maurice giving us a bit of an understanding of what goes into this type of investigation. I talked a bit yesterday on the show about the importance of debris. Can you talk a bit about that, Sergeant Maurice, if there's a piece of a vehicle, a taillight, or something that is a distance away from the vehicle, how important is that evidence?
32: Depending on what it is, we can start to gather speed, but really a lot of directionality as well. Which way vehicles were going, the angle at which they collided can help us determine, maybe who's at fault or who is coming from where, because everything that flies off a vehicle, it has to adhere to the laws of physics. So we are able to kind of work backwards through some of those items. They're not the smoking gun that maybe some TV shows would have you believe, but certainly they are useful to us.
27: Mm-hmm. Can you talk a bit about electronics in a vehicle? Do modern vehicles have something in them that helps investigations?
32: Yes, absolutely. The important thing to recognize is that any vehicle in Canada after 2012, I believe it is, will have what people typically refer to as a black box. But the thing is that's not designed for police investigations. It's an automotive tool designed for diagnosing vehicles. But we are able to access that information and quite honestly glean a lot of information from there. So we will get things like, the speed of each individual wheel. So if one wheel is traveling much faster than the other, That's an indication that perhaps it's off the ground and no longer in contact with the ground, or at very least it's slipping, meaning it could be hard acceleration to one of the wheels. We get steering angle input, we get braking, all types of information that can be matched up with roadway evidence that helps actually, I've worked a couple cases, Evan, where I've literally been able to break down a collision scene in tenths of a second and tell you what inputs were going into the vehicle and what that vehicle was doing on scene.
0: Sergeant Tanner Maurice is my guest. He's with the Regina Police Service, not investigating this accident, but Tanner's in charge of the Investigative Collision Analysis and Reconstruction Team with the Regina Police Service, giving us some insight into the level of investigation. Can you talk about eyewitness statements that might have been given? At what point do you as an investigator look at those, or do you look at those during the course of the investigation?
32: Yeah, so we certainly do, but I can tell you that for collision reconstructionists, that comes quite a bit later. Eyewitness testimony is valuable to us, and we do appreciate when people stick around or provide their information. But generally, what we have to do is kind of take multiple different accounts from witnesses and look for the things that are similar and corroborate things. One account, or every, I guess, individual account, is bound to have a couple things that maybe didn't quite happen as somebody perceived or remembered. So it is useful, but it's later on in the investigation, and it's only used to corroborate what our math and our physics will already have shown us.
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0: Still so many moving parts in our relationship with the United States. You know, here's a question. Does the revised agreement on the Gordie Howe Bridge expose the weaknesses of Canada or reveal the ability to resolve difficult negotiations? We've got a guest joining the show off the start to discuss.
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18: From the National Newsroom of the Canadian Press, I'm Don Mitchell. Prime Minister Mark Carney called for three by-elections in August today. The vote will take place on August 31st for seats in Ontario, Quebec, and BC. The Liberal Party has confirmed nominees for each of the by-elections. Tanvir Shanawaz in Toronto's Beaches East York, Daniel Gobeil in Chicoutimi-Lefior, and Braden Cayley in North Vancouver-Capilano. Meanwhile, the Conservatives' Shadow Minister for Canada-U.S. relations is calling on Ottawa to provide its negotiation plan with Washington.
1: In a letter to Prime Minister Mark Carney, the Conservatives are calling for an emergency meeting of the House International Trade Committee next week. Trade critic Shove Majumdar says Ottawa must table its written plans and explain how it will respond to President Donald Trump's latest tariff threat. Trump says a range of Canadian products will face 50% tariffs within 30 days. U.S. officials say the move is in retaliation for provincial bans on American alcohol, Canada's supply-managed dairy system, and limits on U.S. vehicles. Now Majumdar says Carney campaigned on his ability to be able to deal with Trump, but has since given in to several of the president's demands. David Augustine, The Canadian Press.
18: Authorities in Berlin say the suspect in yesterday's deadly pride attack in the German capital was killed after a confrontation with police in a suburb of the city. A German citizen with Lebanese roots, the 21-year-old suspect allegedly killed one and left 29 injured yesterday. ABC News foreign correspondent Britt Clinette is in Berlin.
2: Police say that officers fired at the man after he rushed towards them with a knife and that he died at the scene. Now, that's in the western part of the city in Spandau, and it followed a massive search operation to find this suspect. Authorities saying that all signs indicate that it was an Islamist terror attack and that the suspect did have a criminal history.
18: Berlin prosecutors allege the suspect had previously sought to join the militant Islamic State group. The attack last night took place near the Brandenburg Gate, away from the main festival. Berlin's Pride Festival is one of Europe's largest LGBTQ plus celebrations. Patrons of the Halifax Public Garden say they're left with questions and sadness following the recent vandalism of a historic tree that was first harmed in a vandalism incident in 2022. Canadian Press reporter Lisa Laporte explains.
3: The Halifax Regional Municipality says the weeping European beech that's more than 200 years old suffered significant damage last weekend for a second time. It also says it's not sure how the new damage will affect the tree's long-term health. In July of 2022, the beech was among 30 trees that were girdled in the gardens.
18: That incident prompted increased security at the historic gardens, and arborists were brought in to work on saving the harmed trees that were between 50 and 250 years old. This is the Canadian Press. In sports and the CFL, the Montreal Alouettes and the Hamilton Tiger Cats are on the field right now at Molson Stadium. The 5-1 Alouettes carry a 3-game winning streak into the contest. The Ticats sit second in the East Division with a 3-3 record. Jaron Duran drove in two runs with one of his three singles as the Boston Red Sox beat the visiting Toronto Blue Jays 6-1 in a rubber match of their 3-game weekend series. The red-hot Red Sox closed a 10-game homestand with 8 wins and 2 losses. Meanwhile, the fading Blue Jays couldn't build on Dylan Cease's dominant one-hit complete game yesterday. They've lost 7 of 10 since the All-Star break. And Jackson Koivun won the 3M Open by 3 strokes in only his third start as a professional, holding off Scottie Scheffler with a closing 5 under 66 for a tournament record of 25 under 259 total. Koivun played a safe and steady game under intense temperatures on the Blaine, Minnesota green at TPC Twin Cities. He managed to go bogey-free for the second straight day after a 61 yesterday gave him a 3-shot cushion. From the Canadian Press, I'm Don Mitchell.
4: I'm Roman Hader with your 980 CJME News Update. Regina Police Service are issuing a public safety advisory this weekend for a man it says poses a high risk of sexually reoffending. In a statement, police say 49-year-old Jason Paul Thorne was released on statutory release Sunday and is now living in Regina's Heritage neighborhood. Regina's police chief says she's concerned about the disruption in photo radar enforcement after SGI confirmed that the camera provider and ticket processor had ended its contract early. Chief Laura Lee Davies is concerned, saying those cameras help in making people obey speed limits. The future of Regina's Globe Theater could hinge on a funding request to City Council next Wednesday. The Globe says its recent renovations have emptied all of its reserves, and it's looking at another $16.3 million to pay off. CJME weather. Monday, partly cloudy, local smoke, and a high of 31. Tuesday, sunny, and a high of 32. That's your 980 CJME News Update. I'm Roman Hader.
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27: When most of us think about paramedics, we think about the flashing lights, the sirens rushing to someone in an emergency situation. But there's a growing part of Saskatchewan's healthcare system focused on something very different: preventing emergencies before they happen. How does this work? Community paramedics work with people who are often falling through the cracks of the system. They help connect patients with everything from addiction treatment to mental health supports and housing resources, home care, nurse practitioners, you name it. It improves their quality of life, and it also keeps them out of the hospital and prevents that 911 call and emergency response, because we know we have a shortage of paramedics. We have challenges with paramedic response times in parts of Saskatchewan because of how busy they are. So this service, and I was reading a recent article, they called them the Kinder Surprise of Saskatchewan healthcare, because our population grows, our healthcare system faces increasing pressure. Community paramedicine is becoming an increasingly important part of the overall picture. I'm happy to have a couple of guests that will join us this morning to help us understand how this works. Sherry Julay is the director of the Provincial Community Paramedicine Program. Sherry, thank you so much for joining us this morning. And Jessica Heathcote is joining us. She is an advanced care paramedic who worked in community paramedicine. Jessica, thank you for joining us this morning as well.
5: Thank you, Evan, for having us.
27: I think, Sherry, I'll start with you, and you could give us a sense of what community paramedicine is. How does it differ from the traditional paramedic role most of us are familiar with?
5: Yeah, for sure. Thanks, Evan. So, as you said, most people do think of paramedics as the professionals who respond to someone when someone calls 911. And the community paramedicine service builds on those same skills that paramedics can use, but it does focus on that proactive, planned approach to healthcare. They work collaboratively with patients and families and physicians and nurse practitioners and the whole healthcare team. And they bring care to the patient, as opposed to the patient having to go to an emergency room or a doctor's office.
27: Can you talk a little bit about some of the pressures that they alleviate? Like, what is the practical benefit of having this paramedicine program in the province, Sherry?
5: Yeah, well, it certainly does alleviate some emergency room visits and maybe even some physician visits, just by the team going to the patient as opposed to the patient coming into the healthcare system. So it's bringing care to the patient, the right care at the right time in the right location. They're able to do a lot of different skills in the patient's home, such as, you know, clinical assessments, some diagnostics, dressing changes, some IV therapy, even medication assistance. They sometimes provide mobility assistance, some pain management, phlebotomy services, a lot of wellness checks. Mm-hmm. And when we look at our statistics over the years, they're pretty consistent. And last year alone, the Community Paramedicine Service in Saskatchewan, throughout Saskatchewan, completed more than 12,800 care events across Saskatchewan. And what we know out of those care events is that 97% of those patients who received that service did not require a transport to the hospital. So that's remarkable. And the patients love it. The families love it. And we have really strong connection with the patient's care team, so that the whole entire care team is aware that the paramedic was with the patient and the outcomes and the results of the care that they provided.
27: Sherry Julay is one of two guests I've got. Sherry's the director of the Provincial Community Paramedicine Program. Jessica Heathcote is an advanced care paramedic. Jessica, you've worked in both traditional emergency response and community paramedicine. Can you just talk about what you've learned from your role in kind of both of those worlds?
5: Absolutely. One of the biggest differences between the two worlds is that in the community, the paramedics are going to people's homes in a non-emergent fashion. There's no lights and sirens. They show up and they provide care to relatively non-urgent situations, compared to when it's a 911 call and an ambulance shows up with two paramedics, and they're ready to respond to typically an emergent situation.
27: So can you help us understand? I mean, I think most of us have an idea of what a paramedic's shift might look like. If they're working a regular night shift, for example, they'll be responding to a variety of healthcare emergencies. What does a day look like for a paramedic working in this provincial community paramedicine role, Jessica?
5: Sure. I can speak to Regina specifically. The paramedics work on an interdisciplinary team that consists of nurses, nurse practitioners, pharmacists, social work, and other paramedics. So their day typically, it varies, really depends on what kind of visits come in. We call them visits. So they usually work 12 hours and they come in and they get scheduled visits from our navigator, and the calls and visits range from anything from somebody with perhaps a weakness to somebody with a chest infection that needs assessment. They can go into the home and they can start treatment there. Then at that point, they're able to collaborate with the other team members and bring and kind of surround that patient at home with care. And again, the goal is to try to keep somebody at home and keep them safe and provide that safe care. So they function their day just by visits. We don't have much of a structure because we know that we have to be very flexible with what comes in throughout the day, and then we triage visits and go about.

0: that they're delivering. So rather than going to the emergency room, they're just being able to do that in their home, which is alleviating that pressure from our emergency departments as well. But yeah, there certainly is a mix of some social supports as well that are provided.
1: Is this a province-wide program, Sherry? I know we just heard Jessica talk a bit about Regina, but where in the province has access to this community paramedicine program?
0: Yeah, so it really is based on the ambulance service and their readiness to provide that program. So in Saskatchewan, there are 105 ambulance services that operate in 108 locations. And out of those locations, 55 of those ambulance services do provide some type of community paramedicine services within their area that they serve. So we're about 50% of the way there. Our goal is to expand provincially throughout the province, but its expansion does take some time. We started doing this work in 2011 in the former Saskatoon Health Region, and we're about halfway there. So we're getting there, and that is certainly our goal, to become fully provincial.
1: Sherry Julet is the director for the Provincial Community Paramedicine Program. Jessica Heathcote is an ACP, an advanced care paramedic that worked in the program, has also worked as a frontline emergency response paramedic. I'm wondering, Jessica, you know, I think back to my policing career. Anytime we made a change where we were taking resources from that frontline response and trying to dedicate them to this proactive work, sometimes there'd be a little bit of pushback from the front line saying, look, we're already busy. You taking these resources away, it makes it even more challenging for those of us out here. However, in time, see the reward pay off. Can you give me a sense of what that's like in Regina, for example, between the front line and this sort of kind of more proactive response? Have they seen the benefit of it?
2: I would say yes, they have seen it. There hasn't been pushback. The resources have been additional, and it's not taking from the other front line. So we see it as one big team, and it's actually worked really well. We're able to work collaboratively with our paramedics on ambulance, and they're able to refer, and we're able to call them if needed if the person is really sick and we can't manage them at home safely. So we've created a really nice flow for the patient, so that they're, no matter who comes, they know that they'll be taken care of. So there's been no pushback.
1: Sherry Julet, the director of the Provincial Community Paramedicine Program. Jessica Heathcote is an advanced care paramedic who has done work in that program. 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
10: Okay, when we on the program talk about what could be done to show Western Canada that Ottawa understands the frustrations that are felt in this part of the country, often the number one thing is equalization payments. People will bring this up. It's been long debated as a federal program. Supporters say this is absolutely essential for ensuring comparable public services across Canada. Critics say the formula doesn't reflect the economic reality. Well, there is a new Fraser Institute study that should suggest the program is broken, pointing to years where provinces with higher GDP per person received equalization payments, while provinces with a lower GDP did not. So the report kind of argues that these inconsistencies reveal structural problems with the current formula. To explain the findings and what they could mean for provinces like ours, we're joined by Tegan Hill. Tegan is the director for Alberta Policy at the Fraser Institute. Tegan joins us by phone this morning. Thank you so much for taking the call.
11: Thank you for having me.
10: So your report argues that Canada's equalization program is broken. Can you give us an idea of why you say that?
11: Yeah, well, like you said, the program, which will cost $27 billion this fiscal year, aims to ensure all provincial governments can provide reasonably comparable public services at comparable levels of taxation. So the federal government redistributes money, or is meant to redistribute money from more prosperous provinces to less prosperous provinces with a deemed lower ability to raise their own revenue. But we find that that isn't really what's happening in the vast majority of the years. In the last 25 years, for example, 15 of those years, one or more provinces with higher living standards received equalization, while a province with lower living standards did not. So that's 60% of the time in the last 25 years.
10: So how is that possible, Tegan?
11: Well, the main issue with the program is kind of this term fiscal capacity. So again, the government is determining who gets what by what's your ability to raise your own revenues. But it gets incredibly, incredibly complicated. It's difficult to define revenues to be equalized. Revenues are treated different. Some revenues are treated differently than others. Resource revenue versus tax revenue. Provinces differ in the revenues they collect, how those revenues are shared with municipalities, how their accounting treats revenue. So what basically is the issue here is the federal government is making very complex adjustments to standardized definitions across provinces and uses very complicated calculations to determine this quote-unquote fiscal capacity. And as we see in this report, it's leading to some very peculiar results.
10: Mm-hmm. Tegan Hill is our guest. She is the director of Alberta Policy at the Fraser Institute. So if I'm reading through your report, I'm curious about Saskatchewan, because in the 2000s, Saskatchewan received equalization payments, even though we had a higher GDP than, say, BC and Ontario. So can you talk a bit about that case?
11: Yeah, you're exactly right. So Saskatchewan's actually been on both sides of the equation. They've kind of been a winner when maybe they shouldn't have been, and they've kind of been a loser with some of these quirks. So Saskatchewan received equalization even though it had higher living standards than either BC or Ontario in several years from 2000 to 2007. It hasn't received equalization since. But if we go way back to the start of the study, which is actually a 44-year time period, so since 1981, years where Saskatchewan was a recipient, there were other provinces that received higher equalization than Saskatchewan, even though Saskatchewan had lower living standards.
10: Mm-hmm.
11: So you have two kind of scenarios. You have scenarios where a recipient province has higher living standards than non-recipient provinces, but you also have scenarios where among recipient provinces, a province with higher living standards is receiving higher equalization. And so there's all sorts of quirks and problems going on when we look at the data over time.
10: So, I mean, I think what it begs, part one of the questions that it, that maybe is begs to be asked, Tegan, is what is the equalization process trying to accomplish? Is it trying to accomplish elevating the living standards in a province, or is it simply trying to accomplish the equal distribution of revenue that comes from resources in certain areas where other areas might not have them? Is that kind of what's at the heart of the question here?
11: Yeah, well, it's a constitutional principle, not the actual equalization formula, but what the equalization formula is trying to achieve. And that is to ensure that all provincial governments can provide reasonably comparable public services at reasonably comparable levels of taxation. But when you look at what's actually happening there, I mean, one, so the government's doing this through what it calls fiscal capacity. But that is a definition that's been created by the federal government. And that, again, is based on all these kind of complicated, sophisticated isn't the word, but a series of very complicated calculations. And so maybe it's not aligning with the goal that we're seeing. And because we would expect, you know, a more prosperous province, you would expect, is going to be able to raise higher revenues. So we should still see a fairly consistent relationship between what we're looking at in this report, GDP per person and equalization payments per person.
10: Mm-hmm.
11: I think the fact that there's so many quirks suggests that, you know, the way that the government's defining it, the way that it's calculating it right now, may not be deliverable, is not delivering its stated objective.
10: So can we talk about maybe what changes you see that could be made? Did you have recommendations in your report?
11: this report really focused on measuring outcomes because, as you say, there's been a lot of discourse around the program. Several premiers have raised issue with it. And we're pointing out, you know, let's look at the data in a really simple way and see how bad those issues are. And again, we're seeing that actually when we look at the overall time period, there are discrepancies between equalization per person and living standards per person in all but three of the 44 years reviewed. Mm-hmm. But we do know through other research that there's some clear ways to fix up equalization. You know, a big problem that we see is the fact that the equalization envelope grows every year, even though discrepancies between provinces have shrunk. That's cost taxpayers billions of dollars a year for this program. You know, there's all sorts of weird quirks that could be sorted out. The fact that Quebec subsidizes its hydroelectricity instead of charging market rates can impact equalization by billions of dollars a year. For example, you know, that's all due to the fact that, again, the fiscal capacity formula the government is using is not, it's meant to standardize all these different complicated calculations, and it clearly is not delivering consistent, transparent results. So there are definitely ways that we can improve the formula.
10: Tegan Hill is the director of Alberta Policy at the Fraser Institute. It's an interesting study on equalization here on 980 CJME and 650 CKOM.
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8: I'm Roman Hader with your 980 CJME news update. Regina Police Service are issuing a public safety advisory this weekend for a man it says poses a high risk of sexually reoffending. In a statement, police say 49-year-old Jason Paul Thorne was released on statutory release Sunday and is now living in Regina's Heritage neighborhood. Regina's police chief says she's concerned about the disruption in photo radar enforcement after SGI confirmed that the camera provider and ticket processor had ended its contract early. Chief Laura Lee Davies is concerned, saying those cameras help in making people obey speed limits. The future of Regina's Globe Theatre could hinge on a funding request to City Council next Wednesday. The Globe says its recent renovations have emptied all of its reserves, and it's looking at another $16.3 million to pay off. CJME weather. Monday, partly cloudy, local smoke, and a high of 31. Tuesday, sunny, and a high of 32. That's your 980 CJME news update. I'm Roman Hader.
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10: My next guest, although he's not here to talk about farming, he's got some farming background, so I always appreciate that about Dr. Devin Meskel, who is professor and Edwards Enhancement Chair in Business at the University of Saskatchewan. Dr. Meskel.
28: Hey, thanks for having me, Evan.
10: Yeah, good to have you here. Yeah, right away you came into the studio today and you said, hey, Ag in Motion coming up. That's a good farm kid. I like that.
28: Well, absolutely. And, you know, in talking about some innovation topics here today with you, you know, I think it's neat to see it in real life there out in Langham. It's always a cool day.
10: And it's always amazing. I mean, for a couple of old farm kids like you and I who were part of farming when farming looked a lot different than it does today. I mean, technology and automation and all the rest of it. I mean, farming is transforming so quickly.
28: Yeah, I think the first tractor I drove was an 830 cabless case picking rock, and so it's come a long way from there.
10: Well, let me tell you just got some street cred in this province if you can drop stats like that. Dr. Devin Meskel is my guest. So the reason that I wanted to have you in, I mean, artificial intelligence is a topic that we discuss all the time. You actually were just away. You were doing a presentation in Prague, correct?
28: Yeah, that's right. You know, we're really fortunate to have the great university we have here in the province. And so our business school is doing a lot of really world-class cutting-edge research on how do we help organizations actually get value out of their AI investments and use it to create new ideas and improve their organizations. And particularly really, you know, tying into some of your thoughts from the last discussion about tariffs and these challenging economic environments is how do our Canadian companies, especially our small businesses, under so much uncertainty, create some efficiencies and create new ideas that open new markets.
10: So. Mm-hmm. So can you talk a bit about what research went into this presentation you were giving?
28: Yeah, you know, so one of the big challenges out there is that what we're seeing, you know, across research, there's a big study by MIT in the fall that came out and said, you know, virtually all public companies have made some sort of investment into artificial intelligence, but only 5% of them can show any sort of return on that investment. And so the open research question is sort of why, or how do organizations, you know, move into that 5%. And so, because all this is very frontier, it's new, there's not a lot of long-term data to look at. And so, myself and my colleagues at, McGill University in, Montreal, we found sort of a really unique, setting in that, actually tax authorities around the world have started to use AI all the way back to 2016. And because they're public, they had to sort of disclose all this data and information. And so we collected all that up and we looked across 60 countries and we were able to sort of identify common features that allowed organizations to create more value. And so, you know, not surprising, those were, so we sort of developed a model that could then be used either in sort of private industry or in public organizations to help them management think about what levers do they have to help increase their probability of success.
10: So I want to talk about productivity in a second, but the start of that answer that you just gave, you talked about investment versus return on investment. So what is the investment that companies are making? And if they're not seeing a return on investment, is it that they're not investing in the right way?
28: Yeah, you know, it's interesting. I think a lot of organizations are feeling a pull that they need to be just doing something. And so, I think because originally, and you know, some still have that mindset that that AI is an IT issue. And so it's like, oh, you go to your IT people, or, you know, if you're a small business and you have company that are helping you with sort of your IT cyber community, you say, well, we want AI, you know, what can we buy? And so they just sort of are handing over sort of money to the IT area. And AI is, that's not really what AI is. It actually is something that permeates the whole organization, all different parts, not just sort of IT. So you can't just plug and play. And so rather than sort of just buying a piece of software, it takes a lot more effort to sort of figure out exactly what tasks and what part of your production can you actually, this help create new information, mm-hmm. or can it automate certain tasks that are, you know, what we see in small businesses is some of the tasks that are really tedious, or they have, you know, maybe in a small town like Rosetown, where I'm from, you can't hire someone to do this job, that all of a sudden you could have a business there because you can get AI to do that piece for you, and then you can still be in Rosetown or Tisdale.
10: Right. Dr. Devin Meskel is my guest, Professor Edwards Enhancement Chair in Business at the University of Saskatchewan, just in Prague, presenting on some of the research, some of the findings. You know, this is still a topic, and I even hesitate to say the term AI data center because it evokes a lot of emotion on the text line. But when we talked about that, I think it solidified in my mind that there's still a lot of people absolutely against the notion of AI. So does that factor into it from a business environment?
28: Yeah, you know, it is a challenging, because like most things, when we have sort of new things come along, it's neither all good or all bad. And it's really how it's used in the hands of the people that are accessing it. So, like I say, I think AI can do a lot of great things. We're seeing it really help, in a lot of, medical imaging. So, for example, you know, in a healthcare system like ours where you know, maybe you can't have all the specialists, AI can take some of the weight off of that and not replace, but can enhance or help. So what you maybe needed four people to do, you can do with three. And so there's positives. Then there's sort of is the negatives that we see of AI that are very visual, you know, the deep fakes, all of that. And so, the worry that, you know, the individual worry that this is going to replace us as people. And, you know, we all feel great value between us and our work. So the idea that we could be replaced by machine, but this isn't the first time we've gone through this as humanity. You know, if you think about sort of in the late 1800s with industrialization, you know, the worry that this was going to, you know, in an agricultural world like we live in, there was going to need less farmers because there was going to be, the machinery could do sort of more of the work. But we see things did adapt and new jobs came out and things that we couldn't imagine. And I think that's sort of how it'll be with AI as well.
10: Devin Meskel is my guest, a professor from the University of Saskatchewan. So, you know, this is one topic one angle that I've had with many listeners on the show is whether or not you and I embrace artificial intelligence, and that's everyone's choice, although I would suggest many people are impacted by AI in ways they don't already know. But whether we do or not doesn't mean it's stopping. I mean, AI is not going anywhere. In fact, it appears to me that it's only on a trajectory straight up.
28: Yeah, that's absolutely it, Evan. And that's what drew me into doing this research growing up here in Saskatchewan is, when I got looking, it's like, if we don't figure out how to create value for our province, we will get passed by. It's a tool that's there. It's developing, but it has a lot of potential. So let's figure out how we can help our people find that Goldilocks spot between sort of the fear and the overhype. Those are two sides. So there is the overhype that it can do everything, and there's the fear that it's going to do these negative things. We all need to sort of try to figure out where that is and begin to use it in, because otherwise we will get passed by.
10: Okay, we're going to take a break. Devin, you're good to stick around till 10:30?
28: Absolutely.
10: Okay, good. We've got a few more things I wanted to talk about. We understand a couple of AI models from China are making their way onto the scene, and China launched an actual organization. I want to talk about the impact of that with Dr. Devin Meskel when we're right back here on 980 CJME and 650 CKOM.
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10: Welcome back to the show. Dr. Devin Meskel is my guest, professor at the University of Saskatchewan. He's also the Edwards Enhancement Chair in Business at the U of S. Just back from Prague, doing a presentation there on some research he's done and a paper that he wrote on artificial intelligence. So I was mentioning to you just going into the break, Dr. Meskel, that there's a lot of people that don't love AI. And I think there's a few reasons why they don't. One of them is worry about job loss. In fact, I see a text on the line basically asking you and I, if we're so for AI, are we okay if someday you and I are out of a job as a result of it? Right. So, I mean, that's what's got a lot of people worried about the direction as to where this is going.
13: Yeah. You know, it's definitely.
10: Sorry, we don't have your mic on. Good. Yeah. Good. Go ahead.
28: Yeah. Thanks. And thanks for that text. Yeah. It's a legitimate concern. I don't think that, you know, any area is, completely free of the impact. That as a educator, get lots of questions about what career should my, kid coming out of high school should go in that would be AI proof. And, you know, it's hard to think that. But I think that one of the ways that we actually, make ourselves, so we can keep creating value for the university or for Ralco Radio, is by sort of learning these tools and what new things can we do with these tools that we couldn't do before. And I think that's sort of how it evolves. And so it's not one of the things we're doing with our research is to try to give management and board governors, help with making decisions, giving them sort of governance, research and new governance, but how do you blend that so that you do keep the human element? And, I think that's one thing that will, if you again look across history at all different sort of innovations, that human element keeps coming through, and we've made it through all these different things from, think about the advent of electricity and how that changed how we did everything. This is sort of like that, I think.
10: Is there one that, I think about people every day using it in their life? I have used ChatGPT before. I use it. I told you a quick story about my days off. We have an old Bluetooth speaker. I've long since lost the instructions on how to connect another phone. My phone connects to it automatically. My son was down this past weekend. He wanted to connect to it. We just threw it into ChatGPT and it said, oh, that identified it right away, said, here's how you connect. Is there one platform that's better than others?
28: Yeah, I think that's a great use of it. An example of sort of how I sort of did something similar. I had a Delta tap in our shower and it was leaking and I wasn't sure exactly how to fix it. I just snapped the picture. It told me exactly what model it was and stuff. So, as far as the sort of frontier models of sort of ChatGPT, Gemini, Claude, it's really interesting. And I don't think there's any one that I would say to go with, but I would recommend for listeners, particularly maybe small businesses that are sort of thinking about trying to get in. Each of these subscriptions is about $20 a month or $25 a month. Now you get one or two of them and then shop out your business to them. So when I have a task to do, so I've had a subscription to Claude, ChatGPT, and Gemini for the past year, and I put the task I need done, I put it into all three, and I'll shop it out to those three, and I'll see whichever one gives me back the closest thing to what I need, and then I'll go with that one. And it's been interesting to see that I would say from last April through August that chat got most of my business, and then Gemini took this big leap forward, and I'd say through December Gemini was primarily the one I would end up using, and then since then it's been Claude really, but in the last couple of weeks Claude sort of been difficult to use, so they But the advancement across all three has been amazing in the last year.
10: Can we talk, Dr. Meskel, about these? There's new released GPT or AI models, I should say, from China that are now free and competing with some of these ones that we've been talking about.
28: Yeah, this is at the end of last week, there were some new models. So there was this one called Kimi K3. There were sort of very advanced models that are going to be made available sort of open source and free. And so that really, we saw a big drop in the markets with sort of, the different AI companies, because they're realizing that, their monetization of building these models may not work if all of a sudden their product is made available for free. So from the sort of capital market side and investment side, that was sort of created issue. On the other way, for small businesses, with having access, much more affordable access to sort of some of these tools, could also spur innovation as well. Mm-hmm. So it's an interest. It's depending who you're sort of looking at. But one of the challenges that we see is that the because of this, OpenAI and Anthropic, who runs Claude, are putting a lot of pressure on the U.S. U.S. government to block these out and not allow the use of them just to protect their market share. So it's very interesting when you think about the what you talked about with tariffs, and I think you had a caller in Canada saying, well, the U.S. is really all about open markets. That's not necessarily true sort of thing, especially in this. There's definitely some players that they're trying to pick some winners there.
10: Sure. So on that topic, I also know that China a few days ago launched, I believe, what's called the World Artificial Intelligence Cooperation Organization. What exactly is this, and what's the impact that's going to have on AI development and I guess the globe?
28: Yeah, this again really actually ties closely to your last discussion with tariffs, because what they've sort of said is we need, when we think about sort of protecting the world from the bad side of AI, we need to sort of have sort of an idea that there should be some common regulations of AI, so that people can't use it for cybercrime or worse. And no one's sort of stepping up to do that. So, before, we'd always look to a US-centric led sort of multilateral movement, and the US has sort of stepped back. They've not done that. And in fact, in the last couple of years through tariffs, have moved away from multilateralism. So China's sort of filling that void. So it's very, it will be interesting. It's sort of an uncertain.
10: I can't imagine that this is going to incentivize many countries to join with China, a China-led organization on this.
28: It's a really uncomfortable thing in some ways, because, there is a need for it, but you just sort of see the need for something from the West to step up and fill that. And if it doesn't, you can see how that could get filled. And then if it gets sort of further ahead, it could become the norm of sort of who sets or how some of these rules and norms are set. And so that, I think that's something when we think back to the tariffs and the challenge that it's not just the economic, but the idea of still working together as countries is important in so many realms.
10: Well, the word trust comes into my mind, and I'm just not sure where we place our trust these days. Instinctively, I say, I don't think I trust China to lead this organization. I don't know that I have the trust in the United States right now either, so I don't know.
28: Well, and it ties back, we were talking with Break about the data centers and the pros and cons of those. And the one thing that comes out on that is there is a national security issue of having our stuff offshore. And right. So that is sort of nationally, we're serving our country by having data stay within Canada. And so we may not want that in our back. Some people may not want that in their backyard, but as a country, it's sure a good thing to have that ability to have it at home.
10: Dr. Meskel, always appreciate you popping by. I feel like we just scratched the surface, so we'll have to have you back more AI discussion, but thanks for popping by the studio.
28: Always awesome to see you, Evan. Thanks so much.
10: Dr. Devin Meskel, professor from the University of Saskatchewan. Okay, we take a break.
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6: 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Can I go outside?
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23: From the national newsroom of the Canadian Press, I'm Don Mitchell. German authorities say the suspect in the deadly Berlin Pride attack that killed one person and left 29 injured was shot and killed by police during a confrontation in a suburb of the city. ABC foreign correspondent Britt Clinette is in Berlin and says authorities are looking for others who may have been involved.
25: Police surrounding this mangled car they say was used in that deadly terror attack in Germany at a Pride parade that killed one person and injured over two dozen. It took authorities less than 24 hours to track down a suspect on the west side of the city. He was shot and killed after charging at police with a knife. Police are now investigating whether there was another suspect involved.
23: Tonight, tributes are pouring in from across Germany for the victims in a growing memorial at the scene. German Chancellor Friedrich Merz weighed in, calling it a despicable act. Police say two Toronto Jewish-owned bakeries were damaged overnight. Investigators say the first location of the same bakery chain was struck by gunfire in the area of Yonge Street and St. Clair Avenue West. The other location in the area of Bathurst Street and Steeles Avenue West had a window broken. Police say no injuries were reported. Two mosques in the Israeli-occupied West Bank villages of Kusra and Kur were damaged in overnight arson attacks by suspected Israeli settlers. The Kusra Mosque also had messages spray-painted on it referencing an Israeli soldier killed on Friday. The alleged arson follows a surge in regional violence that recently left four Palestinians and two Israeli soldiers dead. In response, Israeli forces fanned out across the territory, closing major roads and arresting more than 70 Palestinians. The escalating conflict has prompted urgent appeals for peace and international diplomatic pressure from Arab and European leaders, as well as Pope Leo XIV. Israel is pitching itself to Canada as a technology partner, but tensions persist over wars in the Middle East.
26: Israeli Ambassador Ido Moed says his country's relationship with Canada is at its lowest point in nearly 80 years. Canada accuses Israel of grave violations of international law, while Israel argues Ottawa is taking steps that undermine prospects for peace. Still, Moed says he believes the Carney government has some interest in collaborating with Israel on AI. That could involve companies working together to boost defenses against cyber attacks, or Israeli tech firms helping Canadian towns and cities use data to better manage traffic. Jason White, the Canadian Press.
23: And 1 year into her job as commander of the Royal Canadian Air Force, Lieutenant General Jamie Spicer Blanchet says she can see an immediate effect of the federal government's big defense spending boost. In an interview, she says RCAF aircraft are spending much more time in the air than they have in previous years, in large part due to the influx of funding.
3: By having this money, we were able to generate, you know, more spare parts and more flying hours, and that results in more experienced personnel, more upgrades, more, you know, more readiness.
23: NATO says Canada met its alliance spending commitment for the first time this year by shelling out the equivalent of 2% of GDP on defense. This is the Canadian Press. In sports and Major League Baseball, Toronto Blue Jays manager John Schneider says veteran pitcher Max Scherzer will start when the Jays visit the Washington Nationals tomorrow. Scherzer, who will turn 42 tomorrow, hasn't played in a Major League game since June 10th because of a thumb injury. He starred for the Nationals between 2015 and 2021. Meanwhile, in Boston, Jarren Duran drove in two runs with one of his three singles as the Red Sox beat the visiting Blue Jays 6-1 in the rubber match of their three-game weekend series. The Red Hot Red Sox closed a 10-game homestand with 8 wins and 2 losses. In the CFL, the Montreal Alouettes and the Hamilton Tiger Cats are on the field right now at Molson Stadium. And Canada has 9 medals through 3 days at the Commonwealth Games. Toronto swimmer Joshua Liendo won gold in the men's 100-meter butterfly, while Halifax's Ellie Black claimed the all-round women's gymnastics crown. Canada sits 5th in medal standings behind Australia, England, Scotland, and Nigeria. From the Canadian Press, I'm Don Mitchell.
4: I'm Roman Hader with your 980 CJME News Update. Regina Police Service are issuing a public safety advisory this weekend for a man it says poses a high risk of sexually reoffending. In a statement, police say 49-year-old Jason Paul Thorne was released on statutory release Sunday and is now living in Regina's Heritage neighborhood. Regina's police chief says she's concerned about the disruption in photo radar enforcement after SGI confirmed that the camera provider and ticket processor had ended its contract early. Chief Laura Lee Davies is concerned, saying those cameras help in making people obey speed limits. The future of Regina's Globe Theater could hinge on a funding request to City Council next Wednesday. The Globe says its recent renovations have emptied all of its reserves, and it's looking at another $16.3 million to pay off. CJME weather. Monday, partly cloudy, local smoke, and a high of 31. Tuesday, sunny, and a high of 32. That's your 980 CJME News Update. I'm Roman Hader.
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5: Jamie Nye with you live from Ag in Motion, just west of Langham. Of course, a three-day event here at then. We're at the Ag in Motion Lounge with the team from Adama, and they have their green and white Hawaiian shirts ready to go. They were going to wear blue, but then they saw the Green Zone was coming and decided to change color. So I enjoy the hospitality. Not sure how hospitable it'll be for Cody Fajardo at Mosaic Stadium on Thursday night as the quarterback of the Elks, former Rider quarterback, joins me now. It's great to have him back here on the Green Zone. Cody, how's the day going on this Tuesday, prepping for a big game Thursday?
7: Yeah, a little smoky and rainy here in Edmonton. That's quite the combo we got. But, yeah, we're fired up. We're on a short week. But playing for first in the West, I don't know if anybody had that on their bingo card for 2026 going into week 7. So I did, but I don't know if anybody else did.
5: Cody, you spoke to exactly where I wanted to go. What do you feel about where the Edmonton Elks are at from the perception outside the building to what you probably all saw inside the building, especially at the end of last year, going, we've got some positive momentum for 2026.
7: That's exactly right. We felt like we had really good momentum at the end of last year. We thought we beat some really good football teams late as well. Just teams that we beat, both teams that were in the Grey Cup, and that just gave us that confidence. We knew that we had a lot of young guys that were playing and kind of needed to be baptized by fire of just getting out there. And so the way that Ed was able to make some changes in free agency, but also retain a lot of the guys. We didn't have a ton of turnover. Everybody knew the system. We didn't have to learn a new system. Last year, we knew everybody had to learn three new systems, offensively, defensively, special teams. So our continuity was there. Our training camp was better. And then personally for myself, just being the starting quarterback from the first week of training camp just gave me more confidence in a role that I was really familiar with. But we knew what we had in the building, and our goal was just to prove people that we're a competitive football team and start the season fast, because this organization hasn't started fast the last, I don't know, 5 years. So our goal is to start fast, and we did that in the first third of the season. Now this second third, we have to maintain that momentum and find a way to win some games against some very worthy opponents.
5: So one of the factors outside of Cody Fajardo is Justin Rankin. I think he was like 15, 16, somewhere there in the top 50 of the CFL. I looked at my ballot this week and went, okay, I had him 7th, which is now even not high enough. He might be number 1. How many times do you hand him the ball or throw him the ball and think, oh, that's a 2-yard gain, and then you watch him 50 yards later run into the end zone?
7: Yeah, it happens every game. Every game, just about a handful of 4 or 5 times, where I have front row tickets to the Justin Rankin show, and I call it the greatest show on turf. The guy, just what he does out of the backfield, what he does when we hand the ball off to him. I tell him all the time, he's the flint that makes our offense go. When Justin Rankin's going, our offense is going. BC kind of had our number a little bit offensively. We found a way to win that last game. Wasn't our best offensive performance. We won the ball game. But we want to get back to what we are, and that's a smash mouth football team that is efficient on first down, and then we wear on teams, and then we take over in the fourth quarter. So that's our recipe, and we have a really tough task going against a very talented Riders team that in their place, a team that's been playing the best football in this league the last 2 years. So we got our hands full. It's going to be a good measuring stick, and I think our guys are ready for that. But I just tell them, like, it's going to be a four-quarter dogfight, and it's going to come down to that old CFL last 3 minutes. Whoever has the ball last is going to win the game.
5: How do you approach a game that, for the other side and for your former teammates, it's going to be emotional with the loss of Jaden Dahlke this week?
7: Yeah, you know what? It's tough. Two people lost their lives, which you never know when it's your time, and sadly it's, you're talking about two people who lost their life. And I think, just speaking as a professional athlete, sometimes you get in the season and you feel like you're invincible. You feel like, you know, nothing can stop you. You're so focused on football. And this kind of puts things in perspective that you got to take a step back, and you're just like, anything can happen at any given moment, and not every day is guaranteed. So you have to take every game, every practice with gratitude. But the whole situation that's coming out, like you said, it's going to be emotional. And I told our guys the best way we can honor both victims that lost their lives was playing the game the right way, playing it, you know, how Dahlke would play, and being his former teammate, just knowing how he'd run down on kickoff and how he'd play special teams and how he played on defense. Like, the way we honor those guys is by going out there and giving Sask our best and competing till all four quarters. And so it'll be very emotional, but prayers for both families through this tough situation.
5: Cody Fajardo, quarterback of the Edmonton Elks, coming in. Cody, attendance last week, last home game, it dipped over 20,000. It's been rare in Edmonton to have over 20,000 for a game that doesn't involve the Riders or the Labor Day rematch. And the crowd noise, even on watching on television, Cody, I noticed. I used to be the sideline reporter in Edmonton when they were getting 30,000, 35,000. It sounded better. Like, did it sound better for you on how engaged that fan base is, and how happy are you to see some more bums in the seats after a 5-1 start?
7: Yeah, extremely happy. I mean, we told them, we said, look, the only way to get fans back in the stadium is by winning games. And last year we did that, and more importantly, winning at home. And I believe we're 3-0 at home, and that's how you get people back in the stands. But you're right, when you run out of the tunnel and you see the lower bowl pretty full, it excites you. And for me, what I saw last year at the beginning of the year to where we're at this year, it just goes to show that there's a change happening throughout this organization. It starts at the top with Chris and all the way down through everybody throughout the organization. And we are doing everything we can to be involved in the community. to be a part of this community and to give people a reason why to come to games. You know, the sad reality of pro sports right now is it's so expensive to take a family of four to a game or take people to a game. And so you want to give them a reason to come. And that's the only reason you can do is by giving them a good product on the field where they go to the game and they say, that was so much fun. I want to go again. And I think we're doing that slowly but surely. And it's not going to happen overnight, but it's a game changer. When you're playing in stadiums like Mosaic and Princess Auto and it's packed and you have to use silent count, like that is such an advantage for the home team. And I just hope that we can soon get to that as we continue to grow this thing.
5: Cody Fajardo with us. I just read a headline today, Cody, and I feel like, do you feel like maybe one of the most

0: basically my best year I've had in my entire career. But other quarterbacks are just playing so lights out that it's hard to compare. And, like, it doesn't seem like, because my numbers never jump off the page. But for me personally, like, I know I'm doing really good things. And I know what I bring to an organization, having being with Sask and finding ways to win there, and then Montreal winning there, and then now in Edmonton winning here. So, like, I know my value, and the earlier I just understood the value that I bring to a team, the better it was. The outside noise, the outside noise. I just understand the value I bring. I want guys to play for me, and it seems like guys will play for me and play hard for me. And I love nothing more than celebrating wins, which is how much blood, sweat, and tears and time you put into this game. Winning is very hard in this league and in professional sports. So when we find ways to win and we are 5-1, just celebrating with the guys, that makes it all worth it. So other quarterbacks have come out. I know Bo's come out and said I'm the most disrespected guy in the league. And so it does make me feel good when you hear Hall of Famers talking highly of you. But, you know, I'm just going to keep going at it one game at a time. And hopefully when my career is over and everybody takes my body of work, I can look back and be really proud of what I did in this league.
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7: We want to talk a little bit about the Open Championship at Adam Scully Golf Talk Canada. Ryan Fox wins in dramatic fashion, birdie on 18, but drama off the course with Bryson DeChambeau's, rant. Anger on Friday night. So I started the conversation with Adam from Golf Talk to Canada and TSN with just what was more interesting, on the course or off the course drama at the Open Championship at Royal Birkdale?
8: Yeah, that's a very good question. There were so many storylines off the golf course and antics and commentators saying things and players responding to said things commentators were saying. But I mean, we gotta give our flowers first to Ryan Fox, right? I mean, an absolute long shot from a betting perspective. Odds are around 175-1 to win and to the Open, and really a great story. One of the nicest guys on the PGA Tour, one of the fastest players in golf. That anyone listening to this, whether you're a one handicap, you play once a week, once a day, once a year, you can learn something from the pace of play that Ryan Fox has. I mean, to go, 22 seconds after Sam Burns tapped in, making that putt to win the Open, we've never really seen that ever in golf. So, an all-around great victory by a great guy, a big breakout performance too. But yeah, so many storylines to dive into at the Open.
9: I was texting with a buddy about Ryan Fox and how quick he plays. Like, I was texting with him during the Open saying, I don't know if I'd want to play with or in front of Ryan Fox on a golf course with how quick he wants to tee it up and go.
8: Isn't that crazy, right? And I got to applaud him as well. The guy plays fast, and you think back to that 72nd hole, the 18th tee, when there was a bit of a ruling going on in front of him, and Foxy put the tee in the ground, ball on the tee, and didn't tee off for some 3-4 minutes after that, just waiting to go. And as soon as the guys in front of him are finished on 18, he was 176 yards away. They were walking off the back of the green, and his ball was already in the air. He was ready to go. He is the definition of someone who likes to get out and get around quickly. At your local golf course, he'd be a great player to go off first during the day. He might not like the pace of play of like a member guest, that sort of thing, but on Ryan Fox all around. I'm not sure if you saw the videos where he got on his commercial plane home with the claret jug in tow in its box and the claret jug overhead. As he boarded his plane, sitting in economy, he had a window seat. I mean, the story writes itself, right? Pretty funny.
9: But let's get to some of the other drama, especially around Bryson DeChambeau. Did you see when I saw the full video of him trampling the grass? I'm like, yeah, that's questionable. When he's jumping around behind his ball, not jumping, but walking around the back of the ball. what did you think of the two-stroke ruling on Friday?
8: You know, it's interesting because I can provide, I guess, a bit of a different insight in the fact that I was in Ireland 2 weeks ago playing golf. So sometimes you're trudging around in the fescue and you come across your ball and you put your club down and you think, how on earth am I going to hit ball because there's a big clump of fescue behind? And, ooh, it would just be so easy if I just put my foot down right there and then I could have a full backswing. And it seemed like that entire thought process just went through Bryson's mind as he was stomping around his ball. And you heard some of the players talk about Rory being one of them, saying he was sitting in the players' lounge and a bunch of guys playing in the tournament with them, and they looked at each other and thought, that looked kind of suspect. But then there were a lot of players standing up for him, Scotty Scheffler calling Bryson not a cheater. And who knows whether Bryson did it on purpose or it just happened because, hey, Bryson declined all media requests throughout the week, including, or the only one he said yes to was from an RNA spokesperson after the first round where he had the questions beforehand. So you can think about that with what you will. Bryson's the ultimate showman, right? And for him to go out and go back to the fifth hole with the officials for some 30 minutes, he was going to fight every tooth and nail that he could to not get that penalty. The thing that was annoying though, however, was when he told officials, well, you know what? I'm not going to play tomorrow. That's it. I'm just going to leave. Now, I think he was saying that kind of heat of the moment, kind of tongue in cheek. But as a result of that, the RNA had to hold tee times back. They couldn't release any tee times for at least another hour as they were waiting to see if Bryson was actually going to play. And that caused an uproar on social media. When have you seen a player like Justin Thomas, like he did on Friday night, tweet at the Open, hey, are we going to get our tee times at some point today? You never see that. So it was selfish in the sense of what Bryson was trying to do after the fact. And, you know, Bryson, the ultimate showman, the next day he's tiptoeing around the fescue saying, oh, I don't think I stepped too hard into this. So I'll be glued to whenever he posts his next YouTube video. I'm sure it'll be some point this week, but he's always entertaining, that Bryson, that's for sure.
9: Adam Scully, Golf Talk Canada, TSN, as we look back at the Open Championship, Ryan Fox with a birdie on 18 to close it out. The Canadian Open winner from a year ago as well. He just needs a U.S. Open, and he's got all three. Adam, I'm interested on what you thought of Rory / Scotty. But the other thing, we can get into Scotty. I don't know about that ruling either when he hit it left of left, and then he got a free I couldn't believe it. Was Rory too honest? Blunt? Is that exactly what we need out of, you know, not only golfers, but more pro athletes? Is, hey, just drop truth bombs if you want to, like Rory did on Saturday.
8: I'm so glad he said the last part of your statement there. All athletes need to take a page out of Rory McIlroy's book. And, you know, these young athletes coming up, whether it's hockey, baseball, football, basketball, golf, tennis, anything, they're so media trained, which is what it is, right? But sometimes you'll interview athlete X for 5 minutes and they'll tell you absolutely nothing. They'll speak for 5 minutes, but they won't say anything. Whereas Rory, every time he goes into a press conference, he just says what's on his mind. He'll look at you. He'll hear your question. He'll think about it for a second and then he'll start going. And like it or hate it, he says it as it is. And we know him and Bryson just haven't gone on. He's not fond of him. Those are his words directly. And we've known that for quite some time. Think back to the 2025 Masters when you and I were having a similar conversation after Rory completed the career Grand Slam and Bryson was whining that Rory didn't speak to him during the final round. Bryson, it's a major. It's not your Saturday giggle about with your buddies, right? They're competitors. So I love how honest Rory is. And even yesterday, Rory was asked by one of the media members, hey, if Bryson received an exemption into the Irish Open, what would you think? And Rory said, I'd love it because it'd be great for the tournament because Bryson's one of the most popular players in golf. So I hope athletes from all around other sports can take a page out of Rory's book and just give us a little more. Give the media a little more, right?
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11: I'm Roman Hader with your 980 CJME news update. Regina Police Service are issuing a public safety advisory this weekend for a man it says poses a high risk of sexually reoffending. In a statement, police say 49-year-old Jason Paul Thorne was released on statutory release Sunday and is now living in Regina's Heritage neighborhood. Regina's police chief says she's concerned about the disruption in photo radar enforcement after SGI confirmed that the camera provider and ticket processor had ended its contract early. Chief Laura Lee Davies is concerned, saying those cameras help in making people obey speed limits. The future of Regina's Globe Theater could hinge on a funding request to City Council next Wednesday. The Globe says its recent renovations have emptied all of its reserves, and it's looking at another $16.3 million to pay off. CJME weather. Monday, partly cloudy, local smoke and a high of 31. Tuesday, sunny and a high of 32. That's your 980 CJME news update. I'm Roman Hader.
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16: A quarter of the world's uranium, or a quarter of the world's raw nuclear fuel, comes from Saskatchewan. We've all heard that before, but think about this. The vast majority of the work done to get that uranium out of our ground was by Northern Saskatchewan suppliers. The majority of Cameco's mining operation spending is with Northern contractors, which reflects Cameco's long-standing commitment to maximizing benefits for the people and communities where they operate. And recently, Cameco celebrated a new milestone, with more than $5 billion spent with Northern Saskatchewan businesses since 2004. These businesses play an essential role in helping Cameco operate safely, reliably, and successfully while creating long-lasting economic benefits in northern communities. So a major portion of the world's nuclear power is built on the work of a collection of Northern Saskatchewan suppliers. And recently, Cameco celebrated a new milestone, with more than $5 billion spent with Northern Saskatchewan businesses since 2004. I'm Eric Anderson from CIMSA.
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10: It's time to drop the gloves.
23: All right! But hey, as they say in hockey, let's do that hockey.
7: Jure Remenda, I bribed him to come here today with a... I got one Pepsi per half hour. Yeah. I don't know how long the Twizzlers are going to last, yeah, Drew. Probably not very long. Yeah, absolutely. How are you, young man? I'm very good. It's been a while since we sat together. Yeah, exactly. As I said, over Drew and I are the relationship that other people go, are they together again?
24: Well, I actually have that relationship with a lot of people, too. When you think about my jobs, Rocco, San Jose Sharks.
7: Are they together
24: Michelle and I have only been the only constant in that poor woman. But, yeah, so we're back together, you and me.
7: I'm trying to do the math. Are you
24: 44
7: years?
24: Yeah. She said to me, so our birthdays are very close in April.
7: Yeah.
24: And one day we're just before her birthday, coming up to my birthday apartment in San Jose, and she just turns, looks at me, and this is exactly how she says it. Do you realize on your next birthday, it'll be 45 years of us being together? Just like that. And I went, I didn't until now, honey, but settle down.
7: Don't get too excited about it.
24: That's how you're going to be in like, well, we'd have to be about, 20 more years with you and me?
7: Yeah. No, a little bit longer than that, actually.
24: Is that
7: 20 years would only be 37 years.
24: It just seems like it's been a long time with
7: exactly.
24: you.
7: Exactly. When I start cycling back. But Drew, I know it's the off season, but when it comes to hockey headlines, it's been a little bit of a busy one. Of course, thank you, by the way, for filling in for a couple of days.
24: Yeah, it was fun.
7: While I was in the humid climate of
24: Mexico. You're a good man. I'll tell you better than me.
7: Dan and Jackie's wedded bliss down in Mexico. As I was saying to Drew, you'd shower, you'd go outside and turn around and have to go shower again. But it was a good family adventure. But over the break, we had the Leo Carlson mega sheet.
24: Yeah.
7: $18 million per season. Now, Connor goes for 15. So is that a sign that this isn't going to change the landscape too much? Or is it a sign that, maybe Connor got an extra million or two from Chicago on that five-year deal?
24: Yeah, it's a great question. I think the one thing we can be sure of is that we saw offer sheets a couple years ago with St. Louis, and they get getting Broberg and Holloway. And we've seen rarity of offer sheets before that. But now, Danny Briere from the Philadelphia Flyers makes that big offer to Leo Carlson. And Leo Carlson is a stud. He is big-time number one center for any team in the league, with maybe exception of the Edmonton Oilers, San Jose Sharks, and maybe in the Colorado Avalanche. But other than that, he is the man. And he's the same age as Connor Bedard.
7: Number two pick in
24: number
7: that draft.
24: Number two pick. And actually, you and I talked about this when it happened. Anaheim was not upset they didn't get the number one, because they were really looking hard at Carlson, think, geez, we should go after him. But there was so much hype, and Connor Bedard had such unreal junior.
7: His numbers in Regina.
24: Exactly.
7: I watched him. It was ridiculous.
24: All the time, right? Yeah, so you would have had to have taken him. The pressure would have been just too great. But they love Leo Carlson. So the $18 million offer is one where what happens is the offer itself, I don't worry about the money. You've got X amount of dollars. You're going to spend it the way you spend it. Somebody's going to get more than the other guy. And the money's going to keep going up for at least the foreseeable future. So the money's not a big deal. But the fact of offering a young guy that at the offer sheet situation, you're Pat Verbeek sitting there going, I know what I got in this guy. I know what he's going to be. We liked him a lot from day one. Is four draft picks really going to ease my pain if I let him go?
7: Yes.
24: That's a big gamble, right? That's a big gamble.
7: See, when I saw four picks, I went, can't you spin those into pieces?
24: But that's probably what he's asking himself. Can I spin these into other pieces? Can I spin these into four guys, two guys, one guy maybe, that works? So I think they were thinking about bird in the hand versus two in the bush.
7: Yep.
24: And they thought, let's just match this. Mind you, he said he was going to anyway, before the offer sheet came out.
7: I'll be honest, I'm just disappointed no general manager threatened to fight another guy in the barn.
24: Oh, I know, in the barn. That's it. This would have been the perfect setting.
7: This would have been it. Put up a ring.
24: Adam, I would have been the perfect setting for that to happen. But I think it does open the door for more GMs. Plus, we got a lot more younger GMs now. We got a lot more guys who have just come off of playing a few years and are starting to cut their teeth on being general managers. Is not as much as the old boy club as it used to be.
7: Yep.
24: You know, Doug Armstrong's gone, Barry Trotz is gone. There's more guys coming in who are younger and newer and more aggressive who need to fix their team right away. And I think we'll see more offer sheets.
7: So on the flip side of that, we just had Connor Bedard sign.
24: Yeah.
7: He's injured again with that left shoulder injury.
24: It's his left shoulder now. It's heartbreaking. It was nothing. They're going 3-on-3 across ice in the zone, conditioning, stuff like that. He just trips on a guy's foot. Bang, he goes in the boards. And you've seen it like I've seen it a thousand times. Guy gets up. You know his shoulder's screwed. You know it.
7: Yeah.
24: And he was hurt. And so a kid cannot catch a break.
7: No, he can't. And he's on a team that doesn't have the talent that the San Jose Sharks are building, nor a team that Anaheim has with these other young stars. So it sounded like Bedard was maybe only going for like a 3-year deal or something like that.
24: Yeah.
7: Or I think maybe four would have got him to UFA the next contract. But what did you think of 5-15 for Connor Bedard? He and Leo Carlson's numbers are almost identical. From last year.
24: Now, with Connor Bedard, the difference is he does not, as you just said, have that surrounding cast with him. He has got a cast that is touch and go. They've lost a couple of guys, too, as well. I honestly, like the Bo Byram contract that Chicago signed for the Buffalo defenseman, surprised me. First of all, the trade surprised me. You've got the number four pick overall.
7: Yeah.
24: And Mike Greer, general manager for the team that I work for, the San Jose Sharks, when he was asked about, because Sharks had number two, he was asked about, are you going to trade for a positional player? Are you going to trade for this? Are you going to trade for that? And he said, you get into some pretty dicey territory when you start trading for a positional player versus the best player out there. You can leave a lot on the table when you don't pick the best player.
7: Because there's some talk that San Jose would go defense because they need more defense than they do Ivar Stenberg, but come on.
24: Yeah, exactly. Exactly. And so that's what Mike did, the smart thing, the logical thing, take the best player available. I was surprised Chicago, having the number 4 pick, would trade to give up that pick for Bo Byram and then sign him to a very big contract. Now, again, I don't care about the money. Money's money. And then maybe lose out on just being able just to pick Verhoeven or any of the other young defensemen that were ready to go and go, we're going to go with these guys. We're going to keep building because I'm not sure if Chicago knows where they're at.
7: I don't know where they're at.
24: Exactly.
7: Do you know where they're at?
24: No. No.
7: Like, they look like one of those organizations, like the Ottawa Red Blacks in the CFL.
24: Right.
7: Like, are they ever going to get out of this?
24: Are you guys ever going to, are you ever going to bite the bullet and say, okay, we got to rebuild? We got an actual rebuild. We're not going to go grab this guy, that guy, this guy. We're going to make sure we rebuild. It's going to hurt. We know that. But, gee, it's been going on for so long now. Is there any direction besides Connor Bedard that you think, okay, yeah, they're on their way? Versus, again, I'm biased, but the team I work for, I don't think you can argue. Now, Macklin Celebrini changed a lot of things, but I don't think you can argue with the fit. We kind of started at the same time that rebuild. And
7: to quote Brian Burke, you want a bleep, bleep lottery.
24: Exactly. Exactly. Yeah, yeah, you're right. Thank you. I'd rather take the 649 myself personally, but, you know, I like Mackley. He's a good kid.
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7: Dave Naylor, it's the Elks and the Riders. It's on the marquee. It's got to be the game of the week. This week, the two top teams in the Canadian Football League. And I've been asked a few times this week, what do you expect of the Riders with, you know, the what happened on Highway 11 outside Regina? And I'm like, I have no idea what to expect. Yeah. But in Dave, sports is weird. Like, players, athlete, that they need that repetition. They want to get back out there. And we've seen it many times where they rise to a moment, so to speak, where everybody will expect them to be, oh, that's going to be so hard. But for some reason on game day, they flip a switch that I don't think any of us can really understand how they do it.
4: Yeah, I think it's a relief, probably, you know, to just, it's kind of, I don't want to make comparisons to what happened, you know, but sometimes when you see a player have a, and you know, it's a really serious injury, like it's not a guy who's twisted an ankle, but it's somebody who suffered, you know, a very severe potential spinal kind of injury or something like that, and they bring the ambulance and you take a guy away and you wonder how they just go back to, okay, it's 2nd and 9, you know what I mean? And,
7: yeah.
4: And everybody's got to just kind of man up and play the game. And again, I don't want to make any comparisons to what happened, you know, recently in the incident outside of Regina. But I think for football players, they do crave routine. You know, they do crave playing the game when that's all that matters and all they have to think about. I think that would probably be a relief. And yet at the same time, I think you recognize that a football team's got 46 guys on it and they're not all the same. You know, some guys are going to find it easier than others. Others will find it more difficult, where just kind of the emotions going into that game. I can't imagine what it's like, because people always use the family analogy for football. In some ways, I think it's a really poor analogy, because you don't cut your kids, right? Like football is qualified love, not unqualified love. You have to hit a certain standard or you can't be there. But in terms of the way they live, you know, week to week, hour to hour, day to day, the travel, all of it, in that way, it is kind of very family-like. And I can't imagine what it's like for the players that, you know, went away on bye week and come back and one of their family members is gone. That is just, I think, something that, you know, none of us are really cut out to handle. And the environment in football probably just makes it that much jarring because of just how close players are.
7: Yeah, I was talking to Logan Ferlin, and it's like most people at a workplace can tell their boss, hey, I'm not going to be in for a day or two, sure, or longer. We don't have that. We're back to practice the next day and away we go. So yeah, we'll see what they got. But the game itself, Dave, it is the Elks. It is the Rough Riders. It is 5-1 versus 4-1. And when you break down this game, two of the best defenses in the league, two of the best offenses in the league, two veteran quarterbacks who know what they're doing, two, you know, great running backs, and probably none better than what we're seeing from Justin Rankin right now. Like, everything says the next 2 weeks, when it's a home and home set, should be some spectacular CFL football.
4: Yeah, and I think these are two teams that you mentioned the defensive prowess. You know, they're pretty much the top two teams defensively. I guess you can make an argument for Winnipeg thrown there as well. But, I mean, in the simplest form, Edmonton's given up the fewest points per game. Saskatchewan's given up the fewest yards per game. And if you go through the defensive metrics so far this season, you know, those teams are top three in almost everything. So I see this kind of as a battle for defensive supremacy. And, you know, it's funny, I had a conversation this week. I talked to Mark Killam and also J.C. Sherritt a little bit about their kind of, well, I'll call their 12-month recovery, because it was this time a year ago that Edmonton went into the bye week at 0-5, And so much of the attention was on Trey Ford, just the nature of the position, and he's kind of a polarizing player in terms of styles that people like or don't like. And they came out of the bye and they changed quarterbacks, and, you know, Cody had the job and he's had it ever since. But the real story on that team that didn't get as much attention was the defense. And I remember prepping for a game that I was, you know, getting ready for a panel and going through, one of the things I do when I prep for panels is I'll go through and sort of look for extreme statistics, right? Where a team is last or second last or first or second and, you know, kind of tells a story about their team. I had never seen a defense that metrically was as bad as Edmonton's was going into that bye last week. And, you know, I was talking to JC Sherrod about this because he was first time defensive coordinator. You know, and he said, yeah, I guess, you know, you get some downtime when you go into a bye. Well, they didn't have any downtime. The coaches were kind of rolling up their sleeves and saying, if we don't figure this out, like, we may, you know, have jobs. And it was about simple things. It was about the way they practiced. It was about the way they taught. It was about the communication from the coaches to the players. It was about the communication among the players. It was about figuring out what plays, what things they executed well and what they didn't. Let's do more of what we do well. Let's do less of what we don't. They simplified it to some degree. Not as many exotic play calls on defense, all of that. And then they just kind of worked on that. You know, there's not any mid-season solutions in the CFL anymore. There's no airlifts from the NFL and guys coming in. Like, you just basically have to take the players you have and get better. And a lot of the guys a year ago, like, you had Cordell Jackson playing safety. You know, you had him playing Sam linebacker. Well, now he's like the best defensive half in the league. You had Joel DeBlanco, who people weren't really convinced was a CFL-style player. You know, he's an NFL guy. He was the first pick of the draft because he had the Canadian parentage. But could he play in space, or was he just a downhill linebacker? Well, you know, he's become a splash play specialist. You know, you got Noah Taylor on the defensive line, who I think only started 10 out of 18 games last year. So the stars that have emerged out of that defense were all there. You know, that first third a year ago when they were awful, and, you know, they've kind of corrected it, and you know, they go into this. I think this is a battle for defensive supremacy these next 2 weeks between Edmonton and Saskatchewan.
7: It is Dave Naylor here on the Green Zone, our CFL insider and analyst. We'll talk more NFL in the weeks ahead as a couple of camps open today, actually, in the National Football League. So some interesting storylines to break down as more camps will open. A week from yesterday, most of the teams hit the field on the 28th. Of July to get going in the National Football League. But the CFL has been so entertaining. 60 points per game. Davis Alexander breaks Darian Durant's record. Vernon Adams Jr. ties Ricky Ray's record. These are two quarterbacks who aren't throwing interceptions. Historic stuff from the quarterback position, Dave, this year. And it's those two quarterbacks leading the charge of not making mistakes. Very efficient quarterback play. And not only those two guys, a lot of quarterbacks are being very efficient at the start of this season.
4: Yeah, they really are. And that's, I think, what's keeping the games competitive, because even when a team gets a lead, you always feel like your offense can bring you back. But the non-quarterback or the non-interception streak, now I got to say, you know, Vernon Adams has been a bit, you got to be lucky to have a streak like this. But he's had a few, you know, in people's mitts the last few weeks that have not been close. I really point to Vernon Adams as an interesting example, because he was a guy, it's always a bit rare that he was a guy who could go out and throw for, you know, 290 yards, three touchdown passes, and four interceptions. And if you took out the four interceptions, you know, a four interception game for most quarterbacks means they played badly. But Vernon Adams was the guy who, if he made 35 throws, he made four bad ones, but the other 31 were all good. You know what I mean? A four-interception game wasn't necessarily reflective of him playing poorly. He just had those four throws. And now that he's corrected those, he's become a very efficient quarterback. And Davis Alexander, I think you look at, first of all, he's got two studs to throw to. I mean, I know there's lots of good receivers around the league, but there's nobody better than Tyson Philpott right now. And I've always been a big fan of Tyler Snead. I mean, I'm glad this guy's getting his props now, because, you know, it was kind of seen last year when he popped statistically and people were like, wow, they had all these injuries and Austin Mack and they had no one else to throw to. Well, now they got everybody to throw to, and he's still making tough, tough plays. You know, and again, the thing about stands out with both those guys is they're both great deep threats, and they can both take throws underneath and yak like crazy. You know, Tyson Philpott, you know, went into last week, was the leading yak yards after catch receiver in the league. So, and Tyler Snead does that as well. Their offensive line is stout. Guess who's taken the fewest sacks in the league this year? Davis Alexander. And part of that is him and the way he can, you know, move around outside of the pocket and throw on the run and all that, despite he seems to be nursing, you know, maybe an endless hamstring injury, but you, all those elements, you know, they run the ball decently as well, but when you're getting blocked, you've got a mobile quarterback and you've got studs of receiver, it's awfully difficult to stop. And I think he's probably playing in a year where we've had an absolutely fantastic quarterback class, and maybe Bo Levi Mitchell, if he hadn't got hurt, would be in this conversation. But I don't think anybody's playing better than Davis Alexander right now.
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14: From the National Newsroom of the Canadian Press, I'm Don Mitchell. Multiple people have been injured in a Sunday night shooting in Seattle. In a statement, local police say they are actively investigating and that it happened near an events complex close to the Space Needle. The Seattle Center was hosting the Bite of Seattle Food Festival this weekend. The festival's website says it typically draws about 350,000 attendees over 3 days. BC Wildfire Service says two blazes threatening the village of Clinton and surrounding area merged late last night. Update said the Pear Lake and 59 Creek blazes combined to nearly 670 square kilometers on Sunday and remain active, moving north and northeast of the Chasm area, about 20 kilometers north of Clinton. Three by-elections were announced today for August 31st to fill seats vacated by MPs in Ontario, Quebec, and BC. One of the ridings, Toronto's Beaches East York seat, was left vacant by Nate Erskine-Smith when he announced he would run for Ontario's Liberal Party leadership. The head of a neighborhood association in Winnipeg, North End, says a new home pilot project is aiming to show what's still possible. William White Neighborhood Association President Daryl Warren says the new house on what was a vacant lot is meant to help turn the tide on the growing number of vacant homes in the area.
15: The numbers are going to go up before they start coming down, right? Because you always got the, you know, like the bad, and then hopefully comes the good. And so every day I got to think that way, that, you know what, yeah, the numbers went up, but we still are at a point where we can turn this around.
14: The city is working on numerous ways to reduce vacant buildings because they create concerns around crime, fire risks, and city blight. Overseas, wildfires in France have driven 250,000 people from their homes, and the blazes are creeping toward the wine city of Bordeaux. Authorities in southwest France say another 55,000 people were evacuated overnight Sunday. Meanwhile, neighboring Spain oversaw its own fire evacuations on the country's east coast. ABC's Marcus Moore reports from Madrid.
16: Spain declaring their first ever national emergency due to fires. More than 100,000 people either evacuating or ordered to shelter in place. Outside Valencia Saturday, authorities say a 78-year-old man was found dead, the country's first fire casualty. And today, the Pope referencing the devastating wildfires, inviting all to pray for those affected and the rescuers.
14: Authorities in both countries say dry weather and high temperatures have not helped the situation. And finally, Christopher Nolan's latest epic continues to dominate the box office in North America.
17: Help me go home.
28: The Odyssey sailed through its second weekend atop the box office, collecting another $87 million in ticket sales. In just 2 weeks, the Greek epic has made over $286 million in North America. Disney's live-action Moana added another $10.5 million this weekend, good enough for second place.
0: It's good to see them fighting again.
12: It sure is.
28: Or Toy Story 5, another Disney release, took in another $10 million. Disney is the parent company of ABC. Mike Dubusky, ABC News.
14: This is the Canadian Press. In sports, Jose Maltos Diaz kicked two field goals and a single in the final 3 minutes to lift the East Division-leading Montreal Alouettes to a 31-18 CFL victory over the visiting Hamilton Tiger Cats tonight. Al's short yardage quarterback Terry Wilson rushed for two touchdowns, and Travis Thies added a TD in the final minute as the hosts improved to 6-1 and 4-0 at home. Trey Ford passed for 164 yards and one TD, but the Tiger Cats slipped to 3-4. Jarren Duran drove in two runs with one of his three singles as the Boston Red Sox defeated the Toronto Blue Jays 6-1 in today's rubber match of their three-game series at Fenway Park. The red-hot Red Sox closed a 10-game homestand with 8 wins and 2 losses. The fading Jays couldn't build on Dylan Cease's dominating one-hit complete game yesterday. They've lost 7 of 10 since the All-Star break. And today, Pogačar confirmed his status as one of cycling's all-time greats after winning a record-equaling 5th Tour de France title today. From the Canadian Press, I'm Don Mitchell.
18: 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Regina Police Service are issuing a public safety advisory this weekend for a man it says poses a high risk of sexually reoffending. In a statement, police say 49-year-old Jason Paul Thorne was released on statutory release Sunday and is now living in Regina's Heritage neighborhood. Regina's police chief says she's concerned about the disruption in photo radar enforcement after SGI confirmed that the camera provider and ticket processor had ended its contract early. Chief Laura Lee Davies is concerned, saying those cameras help in making people obey speed limits. The future of Regina's Globe Theater could hinge on a funding request to City Council next Wednesday. The Globe says its recent renovations have emptied all of its reserves, and it's looking at another $16.3 million to pay off. CJME weather. Monday, partly cloudy, local smoke, and a high of 31. Tuesday, sunny, and a high of 32. That's your 980 CJME News Update. I'm Roman Hader.
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0: for Cody Fajardo, Mark Killen, and the Edmonton Elks.
1: Yes, the Edmonton Elks, just checking in, are 6-1. And at the top of the CFL standings, the Rough Riders go to 4-2. From kickoff to the end of the game, an absolute classic. Before kickoff, an emotional moment for the Rough Riders to remember a teammate and the community, also remembering Jaden Dahlke and Bhishma Rajaguru. So that was a Thursday night at Mosaic Stadium. To help me break down the game and the rise of the Elks and the evil empire once again, it's Matthew Holonic from Edmonton Sports Talk, who, by the way, should be the team name, but it shouldn't have been the Elks. It should have been the Edmonton Empire. They should have just embraced the hate, Matthew, and gone with it.
2: No, well, the problem with that is, especially with how poor this franchise has been for a number of years, it's hard to be an empire when you go 0-7 and 0-9 to start a season.
1: That's true. That's true, Matthew.
2: That was the big, like, because it was floated out there, but that was the one thing everyone pointed to is that, yeah, but when you're bad, it's tough. Like, yeah, we're going to take on the empire who, wait, how's this empire doing? Oh, it's collapsing and crumbling.
1: That's, I guess so. That's fine. We just call them the evil empire, and that's what the double E stood for so many years, and maybe are about to again, Matt. But about the game last night for Cody Fajardo, it's out there. Did he just sneak in front of Justin Rankin for MOP of the Edmonton Elks through the first seven games of the season?
2: I don't think he's there just yet, because, you know, look, part of why there was a success yesterday, it seemed like the Saskatchewan Rough Riders from start to finish just really, they did not want to get beat by Justin Rankin. So they really focused on closing those boxes and any hole at the offensive line. But Cody has now put himself in the conversation, I guess, for MOP for the Edmonton Elks. Like, if we were talking about this 2-3 weeks ago, and I don't even think it would be a question. It'd just be, well, yeah, of course it's Justin Rankin. But the way that he's played, and especially yesterday, going for over 500 yards against the best pass defense in the Canadian Football League, and leading that game-winning drive, now it's, okay, well, game on in terms of who's the most important player for the Edmonton Elks offense.
1: It was a great performance by Cody, but it's easy to say, Matthew, from a green and white perspective, the secondary made it easy for him on a couple of wide open receivers downfield to hit.
2: Oh, that, like, it is actually, we were talking about what would be being discussed in Saskatchewan today and stuff, and we knew that was going to be a big focus. Like, we even had some messages like, how did those Elks receivers get so wide open? And you know, there's a couple moments like Austin Mack's first touchdown, credit to the Edmonton Elks play calling on that one. They had two receivers on the sidelines kind of just running streak routes, and Austin Mack had a couple nice moves that just, like, the safeties got pulled to the outside, and they highlighted it on the TV broadcast. But, you know, I guess part of what happens is if you are going to focus so much on making sure Justin Rankin / Javon Leak aren't going to be running the football on you, it's going to leave something open somewhere else. And the Edmonton Elks receiving core isn't what it was last year. They actually have some players this year. Ed Hervey went out. He remade this wide receiving core. And it's one of those, if you don't focus on them and you don't give them the respect, I think Lester was the coming out party, especially for TJ Luther, but also, you know, from this, the team as a general, from the receiving core perspective of there's playmakers here. And there were a couple moments where, like, even like credit to the Riders secondary for making some plays. There's one I could think of where TJ Luther, it was like four straight catches he had, but he absolutely got rocked on like a 8-yard catch or something like that. He held on to the football, and in years past, that ball is getting dropped. You know, the Elks didn't have those playmakers over the last number of years. And so you could be critical, I guess, if you're in Saskatchewan about that secondary. But at the same time, I think it's maybe just a little bit of credit to the Edmonton Elks receiving core. And that was just a heavyweight tilt. Like, the Riders offense came to play. The Elks offense came to play. Elks defense came to play at times. The Elks defense, or the Riders defense came to play at times. It was just an outstanding football game. And I get losing stinks for Rider fans, but man, that was a hell of a game.
1: I'm going to put Matthew to the test here, Saskatchewan, just to see.
2: I know what you're going to ask.
1: Was that the softest offensive pass interference call?
2: That wasn't OPI.
1: That was not?
2: No, it was not OPI.
1: Okay, thank you. Oh, my God.
2: It's one of those, if they don't throw that flag, there isn't anyone going, oh, look, they missed something. Like, I guess you could call something there, but I don't think anyone's asking for that flag. I don't even think Cordell Jackson was asking for that flag until he saw the flag was out and he made sure to point that the flag was out. But no, that definitely was not a penalty.
3: I couldn't believe it. that's out of all the offense, we've seen blatant picks across the middle, not called, and that one is called in the CFL. So that three-play sequence was ridiculous. It was ridiculous. So that happens. The next play, Malik Kearney gets a sack on a three-man pressure, and then Alex Hale misses a 46-yard kick. That was all in three plays, which, you know, in a two-point game, that was a major three-play performance. Okay, I need to talk bigger picture here, Matthew, when it comes to Edmonton. Because there's a lot of people now, like Jayon Wright and, you know, Luke Wilson and people in Edmonton saying there better be 30K. Now, that's asking a little much for this rematch. But do you think this game and some of the momentum being built, like, what are you hearing in Edmonton? Are people thinking, oh, yeah, I'm going to next Saturday's game for sure? Or there's still going to be people going, no, they changed the name. I'm not showing up.
2: Honestly, the one negative I saw today, at least in our listeners in the inbox, was the fact that the upper bowl is not open. And some people, they don't want to come back until they can go to the upper bowl. Part of it is what? If they were still called the Edmonton Eskimos, they'd be 7-0. Like, is that the only reason they lost because of the name? Like, I think they're proving it's not the name. No, I think there's a buzz now. It was funny. Just earlier this week, I was driving around and I saw a couple car flags for the Edmonton Elks, and I never thought I would see car flags for the Edmonton Elks. So some of those are out. There is a buzz. There's definitely a growing interest in this team, even from people that are just casual, that they, like, just all over the place, whether it's around town, whether it's our listeners, even online. Like, I was on Reddit yesterday on just the Edmonton subreddit, and they're talking about the Edmonton Elks. Oh my God, look, they won a football game, and people are going like, when did they turn good? That they are turning heads in this market, and it's not going to be 30,000 next Saturday. I find that just hard to think that it's going to get there. There was a lot of, there's many reasons for this, but there's a lot of, like, there's a lot of work for this Edmonton Elks team to do to win people back, win people coming to Commonwealth Stadium on a week in, a week out basis. That's going to take time, and you have to take baby steps, and that's why, like, last week, 20,000 to me was the goal. They got it. They got it by 20, but they got 20,000 people last week.

0: more often people stick around town for this one, that we should see an increase in the attendance. And you're seeing that buzz in town. But to just immediately think they're going to sell out the lower bowl just with the snap of the finger is kind of not recognizing just how deeply hurt some of these fans are for various reasons of why they're not coming back. And it's going to take time to win them over. It's probably going to take 2 or 3 years. But, hey, you come get 25 to 28 next week, you find a way to make it competitive where allow people to enjoy themselves. Maybe that next game against Winnipeg, you're sticking at that, and we're not seeing it drop back below 20.
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5: A quarter of the world's uranium, or a quarter of the world's raw nuclear fuel, comes from Saskatchewan. We've all heard that before, but think about this. The vast majority of the work done to get that uranium out of our ground was by Northern Saskatchewan suppliers. The majority of Cameco's mining operation spending is with Northern contractors, which reflects Cameco's long-standing commitment to maximizing benefits for the people and communities where they operate. And recently, Cameco celebrated a new milestone with more than $5 billion spent with Northern Saskatchewan businesses since 2004. These businesses play an essential role in helping Cameco operate safely, reliably, and successfully while creating long-lasting economic benefits in northern communities. So a major portion of the world's nuclear power is built on the work of a collection of Northern Saskatchewan suppliers. And recently, Cameco celebrated a new milestone with more than $5 billion spent with Northern Saskatchewan businesses since 2004. I'm Eric Anderson from CIMSA.
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8: After a drought of 20 years since Saskatchewan's last new uranium mine, we now have two new ones in just a month. The federal government has greenlighted the Rook I project by NextGen, a $2 billion project on the west side of the province's Athabasca Basin. And it comes just weeks after Ottawa gave the okay for Denison's new Wheeler River development. I'm Paul Martin.
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3: Feels like a little bit of a back to the future for the Chicago Blackhawks today when Patrick Kane made it official. It is a two-year deal for the future Hall of Famer, three-time Stanley Cup champion. And remember Patrick Kane, all those points in Chicago, second in franchise history behind Stan Mikita. And then he went and left after the 2022-23 season. There was that move. He got traded to Arizona, and then Arizona flipped him as like that three-team trade to the New York Rangers. Then he got signed by the Detroit Red Wings. And now today, officially back with the Blackhawks. As we're joined by Greg Boson, he is a Chicago Blackhawks reporter for CHGO Sports and the podcast network that they have there. He does his work on the hockey team in Chicago. But Greg, I want to start just, what's it like in Chicago, the fandom media, when the news comes out that finally, after rumors and all that stuff, that it's true, that one of the great legends of this franchise is back in Patrick Kane?
4: Well, I could tell you that I don't think the overall energy level for Blackhawks fans has been this high since the team won the draft lottery in 2023 to get Connor Bedard. That's how excited people are. It's been a big boost in the arm collectively for the fan base. This offseason has been a little up and down, to say the least. You know, the Blackhawks trade for Bowen Byram, and that didn't go over great at first, but the fans warmed up to it after a few days, and you realize, you know, that it made sense. And then there was the angst over the Connor Bedard contract, offer sheets, all that kind of anxiety. Then Connor Bedard gets hurt, and you're just like, boy, this is just going south real bad, real quick. But now the Kane stuff, it started to pick up steam last week. And now that he's signed, I think it's re-energized the fan base who are super excited to see one of their favorite players of all time back in the fold.
3: 2 years, $8 million. What's everybody think of the contract? I kind of felt like this was like a gift for Patrick Kane for all he did for Chicago. Because I'm a little surprised at the number for Patrick Kane coming in here for 2 years.
4: Yeah, it's an overpay. There's no doubt about that. But, you know, you look at where the Blackhawks are, they have to overpay to get a player of that caliber. I mean, you had to dissuade him from going to his hometown team and playing with the Buffalo Sabres, who were a playoff team last year, to come back to the Hawks for a team that, you know, not with Patrick Kane and a few things go right, could be, you know, in the wild card discussion, but definitely not, you know, a shoe-in for a playoff spot by any means. So overall, yeah, it's an overpay, but the Blackhawks have nothing but cap space. It's not going to affect anything they do this year. They still have some flexibility this year. They're going to have a ton of flexibility next year. This is when you overpay, when you actually have the space.
3: Yeah, it's been an interesting, week, as you mentioned, or so, with the Connor Bedard story, you know, just a weird, you know, unfortunate trip and along the boards, and he hurts his shoulder, so he'll be out until probably November-ish, but then he gets a $15 million per year contract, and then they bring in Patrick Kane. They've made the Bowen Byram trades. What is this signaling here from where the Chicago Blackhawks were last year to what they hope to be in 26-27 season?
4: Well, they're definitely looking to be better right now. Well, I mean, ever since Kyle Davidson took over, it's been all about the future, the future, the future. And, you know, for the most part, most of the fans have been on board with that. But, you know, last year got off to a promising start, and then, you know, it was another bottom three finish at the end of the season. And, you know, it was disappointing, to say the least. And exit interview day, every player was like, last year for this, you know, it's playoffs next year. We want to be playing meaningful games down the stretch. And Kyle Davidson has shown that he agrees. And, you know, you go and get a Bowen Byram, who's a guy that he believes is going to be a number one defenseman, but you get him at 25, entering the prime of his career. You bring in a Patrick Kane, who, yeah, back end of his career, but still a very productive player who's going to make this team a lot better and take a ton of pressure off these young kids at the beginning of the year without Connor Bedard. It's going to make life easier for them. And, you know, you brought in some veteran help as well. You know, you needed to get bigger and tougher on the bottom of the lineup. And he addressed that with Cole Smith and getting Jordan Greenway in the Byam trade. And Ian Cole gives you some, you know, veteran protection and toughness on the back end as well. So, you know, you still need a lot of young kids to take a jump next year. But I think this is a team that, you know, is going to sneak up on some people and, you know, they'll be in that mix. How long they'll stay in the wild card mix will be remain to be seen. But they're definitely a better team than they were at the end of last year.
3: Yeah, and Greg, I want to dig into, you know, bringing in a player of Patrick Kane's caliber, still, you know, getting 50-some points. How badly does a player like Connor Bedard need a player like Patrick Kane in the lineup to little bit of help here for Connor Bedard when it comes to power play, et cetera, to help lead the offensive charge of the Blackhawks?
4: I mean, it's huge. The Blackhawks have been searching for that running mate since he got in the league. I mean, you look, you know, you could say in his 3 years, his best, most productive line mate was last year, Ryan Green, who, you know, was a third round pick and is projected to be a bottom six guy. And he's been his best running mate. You know, he's had to play with guys like Philip Kurshev and Andrei Burakovsky, who just fell apart last year. So getting a guy with Patrick Kane is definitely the most talented player that he's ever had to play with. But, you know, the addition of Byram is going to help out too, because you get a guy on the back end, especially on that power play. And a kind of an underrated factor of all this is, you know, Blackhawks next year, when Bedard is back, 3-on-3 overtime, they're going to get to start with Bedard, Kane, and Bowen Byram. That's pretty impressive. And the Blackhawks lost 14 games in overtime in a shootout last year. If they figure out a way to start winning some of those games, that's a way you can help stay in the playoff race longer into the season. So, you know, Kane's going to help a lot more than just Connor Bedard. You have Frank Nazar, you have Nick Lardis. You know, Roman Kantsarov and Anton Frandell are NHL rookies. He's going to help those guys too and take pressure off of those guys. They don't have to be great from day one.
3: Greg Boysen joining us, CHGO Sports, covering the Blackhawks, says Patrick Kane, it's official, is on for 2 years, $8 million per season. Connor Bedard just signing his extension over the weekend. Of course, 5 years, $15 million per season. You talked about the rebuild and the rebuild and the rebuild and waiting for the rebuild. And okay, how patient are Blackhawk fans right now? Like, are they running out of patience, or are they still in this thing? They're okay with what's going on, knowing what the plan is.
4: For the most part, the fan base has been on board with the plan. You know, you have your faction that, you know, are ready to do something, you know, and start winning. And I get it. It's been a long rebuild, but they're still, I don't think they're out of the woods yet. Like, this is definitely a shift in thinking, and definitely this is going to be a more competitive team. So I think it's trending in the right direction, but, you know, this is going to be a definitive summer for Kyle Davidson. This has been the first off season that he's really went for something else. He's not just going out to get placeholders and guys, you know, who he can overpay to help reach the salary cap floor. And then in a year, you trade him at the deadline and you move on and you get another guy like that. We've seen all those guys come and go. Now he's getting guys that are going to be here for a while and are going to make a difference. That being said, if this team stays healthy and it's another bottom three finish, then that seat's going to get really warm. I know he just got an extension, and you know, ownership is happy with him, but if you go out and have a summer like this where you go, okay, these are the things I need to do to fix this team and make it more competitive, and you get the same results, well, then there's going to be a lot more pressure on him, and there'll be a lot of more chatter about, you know, if he's the right man going forward or not.
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5: I'm Roman Hader with your 980 CJME news update. Regina Police Service are issuing a public safety advisory this weekend for a man it says poses a high risk of sexually reoffending. In a statement, police say 49-year-old Jason Paul Thorne was released on statutory release Sunday and is now living in Regina's Heritage neighborhood. Regina's police chief says she's concerned about the disruption in photo radar enforcement after SGI confirmed that the camera provider and ticket processor had ended its contract early. Chief Laura Lee Davies is concerned, saying those cameras help in making people obey speed limits. The future of Regina's Globe Theater could hinge on a funding request to City Council next Wednesday. The Globe says its recent renovations have emptied all of its reserves, and it's looking at another $16.3 million to pay off. CJME weather. Monday, partly cloudy, local smoke, and a high of 31. Tuesday, sunny, and a high of 32. That's your 980 CJME news update. I'm Roman Hader.
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3: Well, let's dig in, shall we, to last night's football game, 36-34. The Edmonton Elks win with a walk-off field goal. And after each Rider game, I'll give you my top grades and my failing grades. And you can play along, too. What gets your top grade, failing grade for the Riders and the Edmonton Elks? You can give me a call, 1-877-332-8255. Maybe you didn't hear something that should have been called out that you would like to suggest for a top grade or a failing grade. First off, my top grade from last night's game, I have to do it, Saskatchewan. It's Cody Fajardo.
16: Fajardo, the throw here, underneath, it is caught by Leak, inside the 5, touchdown, Fajardo, deeper over the middle, it's caught by Austin Mack, who could be gone, touchdown, Edmonton Elks,
17: the play fake,
16: and Fajardo wide open for Mack, who hangs onto it, so open, and running in for his second touchdown of the night.
3: Cody Fajardo. The first quarterback to throw for 500 yards in a single game since Ricky Ray in 2017. Ricky did it in week one. Cody now does it in week eight of this season. So it's been almost a decade since a quarterback threw for 500 yards in a game. Cody Fajardo became just the fourth Edmonton Elks quarterback to throw for 500. Warren Moon did it twice in 83. Jason Moss did it in 04. Michael Riley did it in 2013. And now Cody joins that honor for the Edmonton Elks history. Also, Cody became only the fourth player in CFL history with 500 passing yards, 4 touchdowns, and 0 interceptions in the same game. The other 4 are Jason Moss, Danny Barrett in 93, and Tobin Rote in 1960. That's some pretty impressive company that Cody Fajardo is now a part of after last night's football game. So, Cody Fajardo, my top grade from last night's game. Which leads me to my first failing grade. That would be the secondary that was defending Cody Fajardo for 510 yards passing, 4 touchdowns, and no interceptions. Way too many communication errors and assignment errors. I'm a sick individual sometimes. I got home at about 1 a.m. last night after the postgame show and immediately watched every big play from the Edmonton Elks passing going, what happened? Because in the moment, you don't have a lot of time to re-rack and go back and see. And a lot of it was just switches, calls, those types. Just one guy. On the 81-yard touchdown, two guys take kind of the lower third, and nobody was on Mack. And I was looking at the opposite side because it almost looked like mirrored. The two outside receivers come inside. The two inside receivers are kind of motioning around and running around for confusion. When they release, I saw who went with the wide out on the other side of the field and who didn't on this side of the field. It's just those mistakes, too many of them for the Riders secondary. You'll know Josh Bell, who's a DB at by trade, and now the defensive coordinator, will get that figured out. As we continue, top grades and failing grades from last night's Riders loss, 36-34. Mike, top grade. I have another top grade. And you know what? It's you. The fans in the stands at Mosaic Stadium. First off, I thought that was a pretty impressive crowd for a Thursday night. 28,000 plus at Mosaic Stadium. Now, here's how I judge how attendance is. There's a few spots in the stadium in the years that I've been going in the new facility that are key indicators on how's the attendance tonight. The couple of sections, well, first off, the top row of Pill Country. A lot of people like going lower down into Pill Country, and then if it's a full day, that top row is also full. Sometimes if that one's empty, it's like, okay, this is not a good sign for attendance. The Upper East Side, the co-op community zone now, cheaper tickets. But, you know, a lot of the season ticket holders are lower. And then there's a few corner spots that will be empty on a not too good night. But when I walked in, I'm like, doing all my checks and going, this is a pretty good crowd for a Thursday night. But then you, the crowd noise that led to Cody Fajardo and the center completely screwing up the snap on a third and two that led to a Riders turnover, Antoine Brooks Jr. That was the fans. That was you that created that turnover and the miscommunication by the Edmonton Elks. You did your part, because what came next is my next failing grade. Just after that, this three-play sequence just fail, fail, and fail.
16: Time looks to the end zone! Touchdown! Touchdown, Saskatchewan!
17: Offensive pass interference. Saskatchewan, number 19.
16: And a second and 17. 4:03 and counting now. Harris reloads with time, but runs out of it. Sacked to push them back. This time it's a 46-yard try. And he pushes that one wide to his left.
3: Play one. Sam Amelis touchdown called back by offensive pass interference. No way. Couldn't believe that was offensive pass interference. Fail to the ref who made that call. Come on. Offensive pass interference should be egregious. Because hand fighting and bumping goes on all the time. If that's offensive pass interference, there's a flag almost every down of football, if you're calling that one. Awful. Next play, three-man rush gets to Trevor Harris. Three guys rush the quarterback. Three. You had five blockers. Three-man rush. Malik Kearney put Peyton Collins in the spin cycle. He did a spin move around him. Sack. And then Alex Hale, 46 yards. And when you see the side spin on it, like that is, that's a whiff from a kicker. If you golf, yeah, that one's going in the forest type shot, type swing from Alex Hale from 46. That was three. Those plays happen in order. No other play between. That was three straight plays. That sequence cost the Rough Riders a victory. Not just the kicker, not just the offensive line protection, and not just the refs. All of them combined. And then I already talked about the secondary. 1-877-332-8255 is the fan line. Your top grades, failing grades now. Darren, what say you?
18: Wow. Why? My passing grade is for Fajardo. He picked apart that secondary. There was no stopping him. You cannot deny that.
3: Oh,
18: it was fantastic to watch. I hated it that he beat us, but it was fantastic to watch.
3: Yeah, you saw kind of not a historic performance, but one of the best QB performances in CFL history last night from Cody Fajardo in that receiving core, Darren. What's your failing grade?
18: My failing grade is Saskatchewan Rough Rider fans that are now calling for the head of our kicker. Now, what I think we should do is make some sort of trade with somebody who's reliable, who's been consistent over the years. Maybe he had one bad year. Doesn't Ottawa have a kicker that hasn't missed yet this year?
3: Oh, you might be referencing. I believe his name is like Brent or something like that. Is it Brent? No. Oh yeah, Brett Lawther. I remember.
18: That's him.
3: That's the guy.
18: A kicker like that.
3: That guy. Yeah.
18: So for all those fans that want our kicker gone, those are the same guys that yapped last year that I could not stand. He had a terrible year last year, and that happens. But the guy was rock solid for how many years for us?
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21: 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A very large auction including a Case IH7140 front wheel assist tractor, a versatile 846 and 876 four-wheel drive tractors, a TR86 and two TR98 New Holland combines, grain chucks, tillage equipment, and a whole bunch more. 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
1: A major story in sports, one of the biggest stars in the game of basketball around the world, LeBron James, you might have heard of him. He has made a decision, what he calls his last decision, a two-year minimum money deal with the Philadelphia 76ers. And joining us on the news today is Gina Mizell from the Philadelphia Inquirer. Gina, thanks so much for your time.
2: No problem. Thanks for having me.
1: So much speculation. It became reality. What's it like in Philadelphia today when the news drops that LeBron is heading there to play his final two seasons?
2: Obviously crazy, as I'm sure you can imagine. My phone has been blowing up since the news came out. One of my colleagues at the Inquirer did a video where she literally was just yelling at people on the street, like asking for their reactions, like, LeBron's coming to Philly, what do you think? And it was as hilarious and entertaining as you can imagine. So, no, it's been already a pretty crazy offseason for the Sixers, with them acquiring Jaylen Brown in a blockbuster trade earlier this offseason. And then you just add LeBron to the mix. Both brings, like you said, one of the most famous people on the face of the planet to the city, but also I think makes the Sixers a legitimate championship contender.
1: Yeah, well, they were probably before LeBron. So what does this add in? He is in his 40s now, but he's still playing some pretty decent ball.
2: Yeah, absolutely. I mean, not the perennial MVP contender that he was at the peak of his powers, but still an all-star caliber player, brings exceptional basketball IQ, is a great playmaker. And then I think as much as anything, just that championship experience and being able to command a team in a locker room in that way. This is a Sixers team that is a storied franchise in the NBA, but has not gotten past the playoffs second round since 2001, which was the Allen Iverson team that went to the finals, and has not won a championship since 1983. So this is a team that is like starving for that championship level success. And then you add a player like LeBron, take all of the fame and the notoriety and all of that away from it. He's still a really, really good player and a guy that has that championship experience that Jaylen Brown also brings to the table too. So now they've got two players that have done it and are trying to sort of bring the Joel Embiids of the world along, the Tyrese Maxeys of the world along, and we'll see if they're able to make that push that they're hoping for.
1: We know in the business of basketball now, it kind of changed forever because of LeBron and the trade to the Miami Heat and the sign and trade and all the workings behind the scenes and agents. Was any of that going on here, especially with the Jaylen Brown trade, or am I reading way too much into it?
2: I think that the fact that the Jaylen Brown trade happened sort of piqued LeBron's interest on Philly. I know that for a fact, as far as that maybe he wasn't considering them seriously until that trade happened. And he was like, okay, this is a team that is already a threat, like you said. And if I go here, maybe I'm the person who can help take them over the top. So, it was a situation where that happened and he becomes a championship contender. And then really, it sounds like LeBron's decision-making process was a pretty quiet one, as far as just like he basically said, I'm going to take my time to make my decision. The fact that he was taking essentially a veteran's minimum contract and teams weren't trying to be like, okay, we need to know your decision because we need to know how to spend our money. That wasn't a thing in this particular decision. So he took the time, he spoke with his family, and then basically let his agent, Rich Paul, know when he was ready. And then Rich Paul called, the 76ers in this case, was going to call the team that he had chosen. And I know there's people even that are very, very closely associated with the Sixers who found out the same way that we've all found out. So it's just one of those things that he kept very tight to the vest. But, certainly the Brown trade is something that made them a legitimate contender to land him, and ultimately the place that he decided was his best chance to win.
1: So Gina Mizell from the Philadelphia Inquirer, are you telling me that the Philadelphia 76ers don't have some secret YouTube introductory news conference thing ready to drop on all of us today, like the Miami Heat clearly were ready to drop?
2: Right. I do not think so. I mean, I'm sure there were preparations that were being done around the scenes or behind the scenes in the same way that I had two news stories ready, one if LeBron chose the Sixers and one if LeBron chose literally any other team, ready to go. I've had those ready to go since July 2nd when this became a legitimate possibility or somewhat of a possibility. So I'm sure the Sixers were doing some sort of preparation behind the scenes. But yeah, certainly no YouTube accidental leaks and that level of just nonsense going on that happens this time of year.
1: Of course, for here in Canada and where I'm broadcasting from here in Saskatchewan, Gina, it's probably safe to say a lot more of our listeners are casual basketball fans. They'll know the Philadelphia 76ers from, you know, the Kawhi shot, you know, the double, triple, quadruple bounce. But since that time, there's been some changes. Yes, it's still Joel Embiid that is there, but Tyrese Maxey's a heck of a ball player at the point, and then they trade for an NBA champion and Jaylen Brown as well. What do you think of this season that LeBron could actually get his hands on another championship?
2: I mean, I think they're as much of a threat at this point as any team that is not the New York Knicks in the Eastern Conference, at least giving them the respect as the reigning champs. But you look at a team like Miami, obviously added Giannis Antetokounmpo. The Celtics, will see what they look like now without Jaylen Brown. The Cleveland Cavaliers, now that they do not have LeBron James or will not get LeBron James, what do they look like moving forward? And then in the West, you still have the Oklahoma City Thunder and the Spurs with Victor Wembanyama. So still a lot of talent across the league. But this starting lineup in particular now with the Sixers, I think stacks up or can contend or threaten any of those teams, or at least go toe-to-toe with them. So, yeah, give all due respect to the New York Knicks, who literally just won a title last month. But the Sixers team is certainly going all in and think that they have an opportunity to challenge them. And so sort of watching that unfold both during the regular season, when I think this is going to be kind of a figuring it out process, and then of course in the playoffs when it really counts, is going to be super, super fascinating and makes my job really interesting and fun.
1: Absolutely it would. I can only imagine. And one of the final notes and questions I have for you is another person a lot of Raptor fans in Canada would be familiar with, is just so happens to be the coach, Nick Nurse, who was on the bench for that season when Kawhi landed in Toronto and kind of everything changed. Is he almost the perfect guy for the job to handle what's coming, which is the LeBron hysteria?
2: Yeah, that's a great point. And he's a guy that also has that championship experience and knows what it takes to win a title. And I think it's going to be, you know, he came into this thinking he was going to coach Joel Embiid, Paul George, and Tyrese Maxey as kind of their big three. And then it just never came together because Embiid and Paul George struggled with so many injuries and just couldn't stay on the floor for a long enough period of time to get any cohesion. So right off the bat, you already thought, okay, you've got Embiid, Maxey, and Jaylen Brown as kind of your new big three. And then you add LeBron to that mix. Is this going to be icing on the cake, or just a whole nother layer of trying to, you know, figure it out and a big bunch of talent to work with? But as far as the hysteria or just the chaos, the good kind of chaos and sometimes wacky kind of chaos that's going to come with it, I do think he has experience with that from Kawhi. And also, fun fact, it is literally Nick Nurse's birthday. So happy birthday to Nick Nurse, that LeBron James lands in your lap on your birthday.
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1: Felton Johnson returns from Mississippi, and guess what? 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And he is a Grey Cup champion head coach with a new book. 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
8: From the national newsroom of the Canadian Press, I'm Don Mitchell. At least four people, including a child, were wounded in a shooting Sunday night at an events complex close to the Space Needle in Seattle. A hospital spokesperson said a toddler, a 23-year-old man, and two adult women were admitted. Local police say they're investigating. The Seattle Center was hosting the Bite of Seattle Food Festival over the weekend, which typically draws 350,000 attendees over 3 days. One witness says he and his girlfriend were at the festival waiting in line for a photo booth when he was shoved and turned to see a rush of people fleeing. Quebec and the union representing 3,500 paramedics have reached a tentative labor agreement. The new arrangement comes after more than 3 years without a collective agreement. RCMP say they're investigating a nationwide illegal cannabis and magic mushroom operation after Vancouver police arrested a man carrying 66 bank cards and more than $39,000 in cash.
9: A BC civil forfeiture lawsuit alleges a criminal organization used several websites to generate more than $1.5 million in illegal sales. The province says thousands of electronic transfers were sent to dozens of accounts between November 2024 and January 2026. No criminal charges have been laid and the websites remain online. Several defendants did not respond while others denied the money came from unlawful activity. Now the Ministry of Public Safety says civil forfeiture cases target property allegedly linked to illegal activity and do not determine criminal guilt. David Augustine, The Canadian Press.
8: In the Middle East, there was a pause in fighting between the U.S. and Iran this weekend after days of escalation. It comes after the U.S. targeted Iranian coastal areas and infrastructure in a nearly two-week escalation sparked by Iran's firing at ships in the Strait of Hormuz. ABC's Matt Rivers is in Amman, Jordan, and reports.
10: Israeli Prime Minister Benjamin Netanyahu heading to the White House Tuesday for a meeting with President Trump. U.S. Ambassador to the U.N. Mike Waltz saying the lull in fighting is designed to give peace talks some space after claiming diplomatic activity had ramped up between both sides. But a New York Times report says Trump is also pulling back from escalations with Iran for fear it could dangerously drain the Pentagon's already diminished stockpile of Patriot anti-missile interceptors. The White House telling ABC News in part, President Trump has always been consistent in saying he prefers a diplomatic solution.
8: In a Fox News interview, Waltz dismissed the idea that the U.S. stockpile of interceptors, crucial in defending against Iranian attacks, is running low. And finally, Laneway Homes have been pitched as a solution to building livable spaces to increase housing supply and open room for rental income. Andrew Fishman, owner of Toronto-based boutique contracting firm Laneway Home Builders, says the narrative has broadened as more older homeowners look for ways to age in their neighborhoods.
11: The big thing that we see is that there's so many homeowners today that love where they live. They love their house. They don't want to leave their neighborhood. So the idea of remaining where they've lived and loved for so long is a really big factor.
8: More cities and municipalities have joined the likes of Toronto and Vancouver in offering incentives and bylaw changes in an effort to increase housing supply. This is the Canadian Press. In sports, Jose Maltos Diaz kicked two field goals and a single in the final 3 minutes to lift the East Division leading Montreal Alouettes to a 31-18 CFL victory over the visiting Hamilton Tiger Cats tonight. Al's short yardage quarterback Terry Wilson rushed for two touchdowns and Travis Thies added a TD in the final minute as the hosts improved to 6-1 and 4-0 at home. Trey Ford passed for 164 yards and one TD, but the Tiger Cats slipped to 3-4. Jaren Duran drove in two runs with one of his three singles as the Boston Red Sox defeated the Toronto Blue Jays 6-1 in today's rubber match of their three-game series at Fenway Park. The red-hot Red Sox closed a 10-game homestand with 8 wins and 2 losses. The fading Jays couldn't build on Dylan Cease's dominating one-hit complete game yesterday. They've lost 7 of 10 since the All-Star break. And today, Pogačar confirmed his status as one of cycling's all-time greats after winning a record-equaling 5th Tour de France title today. From the Canadian Press, I'm Don Mitchell.
12: I'm Roman Hader with your 980 CJME News Update. Regina Police Service are issuing a public safety advisory this weekend for a man it says poses a high risk of sexually reoffending. In a statement, police say 49-year-old Jason Paul Thorne was released on statutory release Sunday and is now living in Regina's Heritage neighborhood. Regina's police chief says she's concerned about the disruption in photo radar enforcement after SGI confirmed that the camera provider and ticket processor had ended its contract early. Chief Laura Lee Davies is concerned, saying those cameras help in making people obey speed limits. The future of Regina's Globe Theater could hinge on a funding request to City Council next Wednesday. The Globe says its recent renovations have emptied all of its reserves, and it's looking at another $16.3 million to pay off. CJME weather. Monday, partly cloudy, local smoke, and a high of 31. Tuesday, sunny, and a high of 32. That's your 980 CJME News Update. I'm Roman Hader.
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13: Well, we know that the premiers meet on an annual basis with the prime minister, and it seems to me that every time they do, at least lately, over the last year or so, there's been some hot topics to discuss. Today is no exception. That meeting is happening in Prince Edward Island, and Premier Scott Moe is out there for the meetings with the premiers, with the prime minister, and I'm happy to say we've been able to connect with Premier Moe this morning. Premier, thank you so much for giving us some time.
14: Thank you, Evan, and welcome to a great day at Ag in Motion, one of the largest, if not the largest, farm show in the world, and puts the most technologically advanced food production system on full display for the world to see.
13: You're so true, so right there, Premier. And you, everyone you see today has a bottle of water in one hand and a bottle of bug spray in the other. The mosquitoes are also in full form today.
14: They're like birds out there.
13: I know they are. I mentioned this going into the break, Premier, but it seems to me every time you meet with the premiers and the prime minister over the last year or two, there's been some fairly significant things to discuss. Now you're meeting in the wake of this announcement this week, the president of the United States threatening another tariff, 50% tariffs coming up in a month from now. How does that form how you go into these discussions?
14: Well, it intensifies the agenda for sure around, a reviewed and renewed CUSMA agreement and the efforts that we're making with the, alongside other premiers in the federal government. And I think we agree that that is the goal. There's maybe some different views on how we get to that goal, but that certainly has intensified the agenda around that particular topic. But it's also important for us to remember, this is, I think, the 10th round of tariffs that the president has instituted. Some he's backed away from, some are definitely having an impact even on our Saskatchewan economy. We saw a curtailment of operations at Carrier Lumber in Big River. That's a big impact for that region. So we need to, work through this round of tariffs like we have others, and ultimately stay focused on getting to that negotiating table and supporting that renewed trade agreement with not only the U.S. but Mexico as well.
13: Do you have a sense, I know you've had multiple talks with the prime minister, it's often tough because we all want to know how are talks going, where are things at? We don't get a lot of details. We've heard the prime minister say we don't negotiate in public. Do you get a sense that we're going to get there, Premier?
14: Well, I do, and I'm hopeful. I would say I'm bullish with this 29 or 28 day window we have in this respect, but not confident that we'll find our way to an agreement. And I'm equally not confident that these latest round of tariffs will actually follow through, or and to what degree they'd have an impact on the broader Canadian and, for our concern, the Saskatchewan economy. However, where these tariffs, existing ones and additional ones, do have an impact, it's big in that specific area and to those jobs that are impacted by it as well. So I would say I'm bullish but not confident we'll find our way in the next month or so. But we do need to find our way to what I call a renewed CUSMA agreement sooner rather than later, because of the inflationary costs and the impact on jobs that are happening. And I would say not just in Canada, but in the United States of America as well. And my speculation is that starting to be noticed south of the border as well.
13: Premier Scott Moe is our guest live this morning from Prince Edward Island, where the premiers are meeting with the Prime Minister. We know, Premier, the three irritants that they've cited for these 50% tariff potential in a month from now include the retaliatory tariffs that Canada made on U.S.-made vehicles and auto parts, the quotas that are embedded in the supply management system, and the boycotts on American alcohol. Both our province and Alberta have taken a little bit of a different path on that. You still stand by the decision it was the right one to put that alcohol back on the shelves and let Saskatchewan consumers make the decision?
14: Yes, and that will continue. And I think it speaks to maybe a little bit more positive relationship with the United States of America that you're seeing on Saskatchewan products. You saw the exemptions on this particular round of tariffs on, you know, potash, oil, uranium, energy sources such as that. We need to go further with our industries that are being impacted are manufacturing, including agricultural manufacturing, of which you'll see many of those folks at the show there today, and the forestry sector that I mentioned earlier. And so we need the broad-based deal, the reviewed and renewed deal, as we move forward. However, the decision that we had made, as it pertains to not banning, various American, goods that are sold in Saskatchewan, and just allowing Saskatchewan people to make their own choice, and I'm sure they are, that is going to continue, because our goal is to actually have no tariffs or as low a tariff as possible, and have as open access to American and Canadian goods on both sides of the border. That's the goal that we have. That's the environment that we had prior to about 18 months ago, and that's what we want to get back to. That's what's best for Saskatchewan families and Saskatchewan businesses, and I would put forward that's what's best for American families and businesses as well.
13: Premier Scott Moe is my guest. You mentioned manufacturing. As I walked through the grounds this morning here at Ag in Motion, I mean, it is so evident that we have got, just even in the ag sector, such a strong manufacturing sector and industry in Saskatchewan, something that we're proud of. I've heard you talk about it time and time again. But I've also read reports that we are losing some manufacturing jobs to the United States through this. What are you hearing when you talk to industry, when you talk to those that are in the manufacturing business?
14: You're right, and it speaks to the integration and the agriculture of the agriculture industry across the 49th parallel. And it's true in the steel industry, it's true in the energy industry, it's true in virtually every other industry we have. We love big green combines and big red tractors that are built in the U.S. and we use them to, you know, seed and harvest our crops. In turn, the most advanced seeding technology on earth is all built in Saskatchewan, zero-till seeding technology, whether it's Batterstad, Borgo, Seedmaster, whether it's Morris, whether it's Pillar Laser Works, yeah, you name it, it's built in Saskatchewan and then exported largely to the U.S. but to other areas as well. It's an integrated system, and it is that way for a reason. As there are impacts today, and I'm working hard to do our part as a subnational government and really leverage the relationships that we have with a number of, secretaries in the Trump administration, governors, previous governors that are now secretaries, as well as Congress and Senate, to advance Canada's position at that negotiating table so that we don't lose more jobs in the future. And I do have real concerns with respect to the manufacturing industry, in particular ag manufacturing. As well as real concerns about, further challenges in the forestry industry. Our forestry industry today is facing a 35% American tariff on our products. That may go further in some of our OSB plants, pulp as well. So, very real concerns on this latest round of tariffs. And although they don't it may have a broad-based impact on what Saskatchewan sends to the U.S. In those specific areas, the impact is significant. And so we're going to be working hard to do what we can in advancing this conversation, getting to that broad-based reviewed, renewed CUSMA. That's the key to this. This is not going to be solved on social media. This is not going to be solved with comments flying back and forth in the media. It's going to be solved at the negotiating table. And I do have a level of respect for the Prime Minister in saying that he is not going to negotiate publicly. He is going to negotiate at that negotiating table, and that's why we brought together our sector-specific advisory groups, is to provide the very latest information to our negotiators, Ambassador Wiseman, Janice Ray, and Dominic LeBlanc, and the Prime Minister, so that they have Saskatchewan's views from the very ground level, those that are being impacted at that negotiating table each and every day they're there.
13: Premier Scott Moe is my guest. Just a couple more things while I've got you, Premier. Trump, of course, also made some threats

0: carrier curtail their operations. That's going to result in less of the forest being cut and utilized for lumber products, and a job loss there as well. It's very real in the area. And so if the president truly means what he says and stands behind his words, he needs to remove those tariffs. That's a prime example of kind of an existential impact, I think, of what tariffs can mean, not only in jobs and the economy and having a strong competitive North American economy, not just in Canada or the U.S., but ultimately in how we manage our forests is by utilizing the forestry industry to ensure that we're strategically making the cuts so that we're protecting communities and protecting the spread of wildfires. So he's at the heart of that conversation with the tariffs that he's imposed.
1: Premier Scott Moe live from Prince Edward Island, where the premiers are meeting with the Prime Minister today. We'll take our break, and we will be back here on 980 CJME and 650 CKOM.
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2: 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What's it going to be like today? Especially now that summer is here. We have the same question because we live here too.

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1: This story is interesting. It's thought-provoking. It's, to some people, it is eliciting a clap, saying this is absolutely what a restaurant and a restaurant owner should be doing. This is a story out of California. A restaurant owner making headlines. And by the way, this has actually been happening for quite some time. It's only been in the last week or two that this has gone viral online. So even though you and I are maybe talking about it and hearing about it for the first time, this is something that's been going on for a while. A California restaurant owner making headlines after taking a strong stand against what he calls unacceptable behavior from children in his restaurant. The owner of Shay Shui is a fellow by the name of Yo-Yo Shui, and he says some parents have allowed their kids to run around, to damage property, to disrupt other customers. So they had to put together some rules and some fines in the restaurant for certain behavior. So this whole notion has sparked some debate online about parental responsibility, whether businesses should be expected to tolerate unruly children. It's such a fascinating conversation. And I'm happy to say we are connecting with the owner of this restaurant. Yo-Yo Shui is joining us from Foster City, California. Yo-Yo, thank you so much for taking our call.
2: Thank you. It's an honor to be with you. Good morning.
1: Good to have you. I mean, this is something that's so relatable for so many of us. We've been in restaurants. We've seen unruly children before. Can you tell me what it was that was the catalyst for you to say, okay, look, I got to do something here?
2: We had kids running around. I think the main triggering event was watching a parent change their child's diaper on communal booth seating, where other customers were looking in disbelief and you could smell it. And I just knew that we had kind of collectively lost our common sense and we needed to be a little bit more straightforward with parents as to what our expectations were and what, you know, how to behave in a, how to properly behave in a restaurant.
1: I know that I watched an interview that you did where you said that many of your staff, you included, were forced to parent children on behalf of parents. Can you explain a little bit more some of the behavior that you were seeing unfold in your restaurant?
2: Sure. I mean, you know, I'm paying my service staff to serve delicious food and to provide great service, not to run a daycare or to parent children, like you said. We've seen everything from children being allowed to run around between servers' legs to going up to other tables that are dining and touching their food, to playing on our outdoor furniture like it's a jungle gym. And just behavior like that, that was not only disruptive to other guests, but really dangerous behavior that endangered the children's safety.
1: I've read tons of reviews online. Your restaurant gets great reviews. People that frequent Shay Shui say this is a great restaurant in Foster City. How long have you been in the business, in the hospitality industry? And I ask that question because I wonder, do you think this has become more of a problem in recent years?
2: I've been in this business for over 10 years now. Shay Shui in Foster City has been around for about 6 years. We opened during the height of COVID. We've seen a deterioration of behavior for sure from parents. I just want to be clear that we're talking about parents' behavior because I think children are like monkey see, monkey do, right? And they also are going off of what their parents allow them to do or don't allow them to do. I think parenting has become more free range in the in recent years, especially as it relates to public conduct. It almost seems like there's just this very general, even people without children, I think there's this general like disregard for public decency and respect for others' property and just respect for others, generally speaking. Mm-hmm. And that has sort of trickled itself into my restaurant. And I'm just trying to gently, but firmly, at the same time, if that makes sense, push back on that and just say, look, right, when you're entering this restaurant, you're entering an extension of my person, right? This is my property. Everything here belongs to me. Please treat it with respect. If you break it, you buy it. You know, and we expect a higher level of respect here, of decency.
1: We're chatting today with Yo-Yo Shui, who is the owner of a California Chinese restaurant by the name of Shea Shui. The restaurant basically posted a notice. Shea Shui is a family-friendly restaurant. However, we are not a playground. Please ensure children remain seated at all times and respectful of fellow guests and the dining environment. We will hold parents financially liable for all damage caused by their children to restaurant property. Since you posted that, what has the reaction from your customers been?
2: Oh, from our, we've had this notice, like you said at the beginning, we've had this notice for close to a year now, and it's never been a controversial thing. It only went viral and became sort of this hot talking topic here in California, at least, and clearly now it's spread to faraway places. But our longtime customers really appreciate it. And our longtime customers know that we will uphold those standards. I think we've said the quiet part out loud. I think so many people who've been to a restaurant wish that the restaurant would take action and tell that, you know, parent next door at the next table who is allowing their child to, for example, bang the forks and knives around, to tell them, hey, this is not acceptable behavior. And that's something that my service staff are empowered to do here, and I'm going to defend them if they do it. Ever since this went viral, the reaction has been shockingly positive. I'm talking like 90 to 95% positive. It's hard to get anybody in America these days to agree on things. And I think there is very, very strong consensus that's unified this country. This topic has unified America, that parents need to take more accountability for their kids and be good parents and be good parents in public.
1: I wonder if you could give us a couple of examples. I know you have actually followed through where you have asked parents to pay for items that have been damaged by children. It could be something as small as a teacup I saw, a plate, those types of things. But there are bigger ticket items that were damaged as well. Can you give an example?
2: So the biggest ticket item was a credit card machine. We have these portable credit card machines that I think are more commonplace in Canada, but they're very expensive. This table came in, they had a young toddler, I think maybe 4 or 5 years old at max. And the parents gave the toddler the credit card machine after they were done paying and entering their email address to get the receipt. They gave the toddler the credit card machine to play with as a toy. And the toddler was kind of like holding it, and it was a little bit bigger than his hands. And then he caused it to drop onto the floor, and it, you know, smashed the screen into a million pieces. And I had to charge the parent $327 American dollars. And I don't want to do that.
1: And that is Yo-Yo Shui, the owner of a California Chinese restaurant by the name of Shea Shui. 980 CJME, 650 CKOM.
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3: I'm Roman Hader with your 980 CJME news update. Regina Police Service are issuing a public safety advisory this weekend for a man it says poses a high risk of sexually reoffending. In a statement, police say 49-year-old Jason Paul Thorne was released on statutory release Sunday and is now living in Regina's Heritage neighborhood. Regina's police chief says she's concerned about the disruption in photo radar enforcement after SGI confirmed that the camera provider and ticket processor had ended its contract early. Chief Laura Lee Davies is concerned, saying those cameras help in making people obey speed limits. The future of Regina's Globe Theater could hinge on a funding request to City Council next Wednesday. The Globe says its recent renovations have emptied all of its reserves, and it's looking at another $16.3 million to pay off. CJME weather, Monday partly cloudy, local smoke, and a high of 31. Tuesday sunny and a high of 32. That's your 980 CJME News Update. I'm Roman Hader.
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9: Oh, hey, cow.
10: Hey, dude.
9: Hey, cow.
10: Hey, dude.
9: Cow, have you been out in the sun too long again?
10: No way, dude. Just chilling and vibing in my new shoes from Kaltown.
9: Ah, I see you're wearing a pair of Hey Dudes.
10: That's what I said. Hey, dude.
9: Everyone's wearing these shoes. Easy to slip on, comfortable, and they're the lightest shoe ever made on planet Earth.
10: As someone who weighs a metric ton, I can appreciate that. That's a lot of weight on these four knees.
9: And they look great for guys and gals. 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
8: You probably check commodity prices every morning, but do you know how your own grain is doing? Millions of dollars are sitting in those bins. Is it heating up? Collecting moisture? How are your grain levels? Range Communications could put all your answers right on your phone in real time. Range will install bin sense systems on your farm. And if you already got one, well, they service them too. Because when it comes to the grain in your bins, Range Communications will keep an eye on things.
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1: Well, it's not uncommon for a provincial government to say, early on in right after, for example, a budget is announced, here are some of the changes that we will be making through the year. The Saskatchewan government forecasted some of the changes that they were making to the Saskatchewan Assured Income for Disability Program, otherwise known as SED. The province says the changes simplify the program, reduce paperwork, ensure current clients are not financially impacted. But if you listen to the program last week, we had Inclusion Sask on the program. Tamara Cherry talked with them. They, along others, have said that they are concerned that some people with more complex needs could lose access to important supports, calling for the government to closely monitor the changes to make sure that they don't have adverse effects on certain people. This is where my first guest comes in. Terry Jensen is the minister responsible for social services, and Minister Jensen joins us by phone from his office this morning. Minister, thank you so much for taking the call.
14: Good morning, Evan. Thanks for having me on your show.
1: Just as a refresh for those that don't know, what is SED? What are the services that it helps provide to people in Saskatchewan?
14: Sure. So the Saskatchewan Assured Income for Disabilities program is a program that our government launched in 2009 in recognition of those that have disabilities in our province, really to provide a program that addresses their unique individual needs. And it's a program that's worked very, very well over the years. And these improvements that we've announced a couple of weeks ago are basically simplifying the program. It's grown fairly complex over the 17 years since initially put in place. And it's a bunch of changes that we're making that are improvements to the system for not only the client, but also, you know, the caregiver or the trustee that is helping that client, as well as the community-based organizations and our frontline workers.
1: So what is the goal of SED, Terry?
14: The goal of SED is to be able to provide provide benefits to those that have enduring significant disabilities so that they can live as independently as possible and really be part of their community, whether that be in the workplace or whether that be just in the community itself, and really provide a sense of pride to that individual that they are able to live their life.
1: Are you able to walk us through now what the changes are? I know we had we saw the news conference that was done late last week, changes to the SED program, but why were they necessary? What were the changes, Minister?
14: So over the last 17 years, there's been different benefits that have been added to the program, and different benefits added by other ministries, not benefits, but other programs that are maybe somewhat related to individuals that are on SED. So what we've done is we've taken all those benefits. It's become a very complex, very sometimes confusing set of benefits for each individual. And so what we've done is we've basically taken the group of benefits and simplified the program so it's easier to determine the different benefits than an individual that has been assessed should be eligible for. And we've heard this time and time again. I travel the province a lot, whether it be Creighton, Lloydminster, down south, up north. And I'm also engaged with our community-based partners in those areas. That's what they've been saying over the past couple of years. Is SED program is extremely difficult to navigate. Even some of our frontline workers have that as well. Mm-hmm. So what we're doing by simplifying the program is ensuring there's consistency across the entire program, and really making sure that the individuals who are eligible for benefits are indeed getting the benefits that they're entitled to.
1: Terry Jensen is my guest, Minister of Social Services. Minister, your phone is cutting out just a little bit. I don't know if there's much we can do about that, but maybe just get yourself to maybe a different location in the room that you're in, your office there. I'm wondering if you can talk to the worry that some future clients might not receive as much money. I know you stated last week in the news conference, no current clients will receive less money. Is there a worry for future clients with these program changes?
14: I don't think so at all, Evan. In fact, what it's going to do is by increasing the living income benefit that everyone is eligible for,
15: anybody coming into the program is going to be at the same level as the current clients that we have. Now, recognizing that each individual has different needs, has different benefits that would apply to them that stack on top of that. So I think everybody coming into the program would be on the same footing as existing clients.
1: Yeah, I listened to a couple of different interviews over the last few days on this. Some 18,000 clients in Saskatchewan, Minister, is that number correct?
15: That's the total number, and so the changes that we've made are to the individual, the ones that are living independently. So there's three classes. There's individuals that are living independently. There's also the individuals that are living with family members. And then we also have the individuals that are in group homes and personal care homes and really have everything provided to them. So this is primarily for the independent living individuals.
1: So if I look at the benefits that were discussed as being underused, they were considered underused. Do you have a sense, Minister Jensen, of why they were underused? Was it because they weren't needed? Was it because people didn't know how to access them, or that they were even available? Were you able to delineate that at all?
15: Sure. So we spent quite a bit of time going through the data sets for each individual benefit and what the numbers were, the number of individuals that were utilizing those. And I'll give you one example. So within SED, we have a program for education, career training, that type of thing. So what we found was we had a limited number of individuals accessing that, but then we also have in the Ministry of Advanced Education, we have post-secondary student loan programs, which, you know, individuals in SED would be eligible for those as well. And then we also work with the Ministry of Immigration and Career Training. So we are able to work with other ministries and, you know, for career training and post-secondary. So rather than have those benefits administered through the SED program, we would work with that client with those other ministries to ensure that if they do need, you know, tuition and books, that we can access the Saskatchewan Student Loan Program. If they're looking for some career training, we can get them into a seat within the Ministry of Immigration and Career Training.
1: Social Services Minister Terry Jensen is my guest. This is one of those topics that it covers such a wide array of people, some with very complex needs, others not as complex. And so the system, as it's set up, maybe works differently for different people. I have heard advocates express concern that people with complex disabilities might be affected negatively by the kind of the amalgamation now of this funding. Is that something that the team has looked at, Minister, and what is your response to that?
15: One of the things that we did, Evan, was make sure that when we were doing these improvements to the SED program was to ensure that not one single client was going to have their benefits impacted negatively. So if there was somebody that would have seen a change to the negative in their impacts, they are going to be provided with a transitional benefit that will keep them where they are right now. And then as benefit levels increase, they would then increase with them after, you know, it could be down the road, it could be a year, it could be 3 years down the road or more. So one of the things that we were very, very clear on is any current SED recipient will not see a negative impact to their benefits. In fact, about 40% of the families and individuals that are utilizing the program will actually see a benefit of an average of about $46 a month. And we think that's important to make sure that, you know, we have individuals and families that nothing will change. In fact, they might see a few more dollars in their pocket once this is all over. And I should add too that we're in contact with our clients, the 7,200 or so that are affected by this. You know, they should have received their first letter, you know, explaining some of the changes to the program, along with the number for their individual caseworker. So if they have any questions, they can contact their caseworker and they can be walked through it. They'll be receiving a second letter later in August with their September benefits to explain, you know, further some changes and let them know exactly where they sit with the ministry. And you know, so we're in contact with our clients, we're in contact with our community-based organizations and other stakeholders, and we think this is a very, very positive positive improvement because it's going to very much simplify what had become a very complex program.
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1: We have been faced with, whether it's wildfires last year, that wildfire season, one of the worst we've seen. This spring, flooding left many Saskatchewan residents, businesses, and communities facing costly repairs and a long road to recovery. The provincial government has announced major changes to the provincial disaster assistance program, increased financial assistance, expanded eligibility, and changed how claims are calculated. The updates apply retroactively to April 1st. And that's important because that is going to mean many people affected by the floods this year will be able to benefit to some of these changes. So here to explain the changes and how people can access the support, I'm happy to say we've got the executive director of the Provincial Disaster Assistance Program, Noel McAvena, is joining us by phone. Noel, thank you so much for taking our call.
2: Thank you very much. I'm glad to be here.
1: In a nutshell, what is PDAP?
2: So PDAP is a financial program that helps residents, small business, agricultural operations, and local authorities recover from natural disasters. It does so by helping to support essential uninsurable losses.
1: So I think uninsurable is an important part of this because I've read lots of online discussions over the last few weeks and even months about PDAP, what it is and what it is not. It's not a replacement for home insurance, for example.
2: Yeah, that's correct. You know, it's important that people work with their insurance broker to get adequate coverage. But the fact remains that in some areas of the province, flood insurance is really difficult to come by or perhaps completely unaffordable. And so PDAP is able to support in those types of cases.
1: Right. But it's not like a fully restore the claimant to pre-disaster situation. Am I right there? It's basically to help with some of those emergency costs?
2: That's correct. Yeah. PDAP will not replace everything that was lost. It will offer support for essential items and, you know, clean up and enough to get someone back on their feet.
1: What are some of the big changes, Noel, that was just announced last week PDAP is going to be transferring through?
2: Yeah, so a significant review was done of the program, and enhancements are made to basically all of the eligibility limits, so massively increasing the assistance that's available. Also, the scope was expanded to incorporate more people that were previously not able to benefit from the program. And we've added additional support for mitigation enhancements to prevent disasters from recurring in the same places.
1: Noel McAvena is my guest, executive director for the Provincial Disaster Assistance Program, otherwise known as PDAP. I know the maximum assistance for individuals has actually more than doubled. What was it that happened that necessitated that sort of increase, Noel?
2: Well, I think part of what led to it is the increased flexibility that was offered by the changes made to federal regulation. PDAP is a cost-shared program with the federal government. And so when the federal government enhanced their DFA program, we were able to take advantage of that to offer a higher level of assistance to the residents of the province.
1: One of the other changes that I was curious to know what the actual impact would be is this notion of replacing items at today's value instead of that depreciated value. How much of a difference will that make for claimants, Noel?
2: It really depends on a case-by-case basis. But generally, it's going to be a positive change. Anything you know that you've owned for a number of years, when you go to replace it post-disaster, you're not going to be able to find your exact item in a garage sale next door and buy it for that depreciated value. And we recognize that, and the federal government has now recognized that. And so we were able to offer a standard value replacement item.
1: We've had a number of guests. I just had Marlo Pritchard from the SPSA on. We had Minister Michael Wieger on about a week ago as well. Talked about municipalities involving themselves in preparedness initiatives, if you will. And I know in the changes to PDAP, there's some incentives for municipalities that invest in emergency preparedness plans, prevention measures. Can you talk a bit about what that looks like, Noel?
2: For sure. Municipalities that take proactive measures, such as maintaining an up-to-date community plan and an up-to-date emergency response plan, can receive a 25% reduction to their municipal deductible should they ever have to make a PDAP claim.
1: Okay. And in terms of qualifying for PDAP, is it a simple list of who qualifies? It's not just individuals, as you laid out at the start, it's communities. Who qualifies, who doesn't qualify, and what types of losses are not covered?
2: So local authorities will designate with the province on behalf of their residences when they experience a eligible natural disaster. And so in terms of individual small businesses and nonprofits, they'll receive that application through their local authority. So the type of thing that we do offer assistance for are those typical natural disasters such as floods, tornadoes, plow winds. We do not offer assistance for any man-made disaster or anything that has a direct human cause. So we won't get involved in things like train derailments or that sort of thing.
1: Okay. If someone has a home or a business damaged by the recent floods, what is the first step? How do they actually go about starting a claim, Noel?
2: So reach out to their local authority, whether that is the town or municipal office. If they have designated for PDAP assistance, they will have applications available, both paper-based and digitally. If they have not reached out for assistance yet, it's important for them to let their local authority know that they did experience damages related to a significant weather event.
1: Chatting today with Noel McAvena, who is the executive director of the Provincial Disaster Assistance Program, otherwise known as PDAP. I know just last year, of course, with the firefighters, it was wildfires, it was absolutely a topic that we covered from many different angles. We talked to many people who said the program, although it's good, it can be lengthy. It can take sometimes months, sometimes years. Any of these changes, Noel, help speed up the claims process at all?
2: Certainly, the simplification that we've made to municipal designation process helps out a whole bunch with local authorities in doing that designation. I think it would be challenging to say that it's a lengthy process for most private claimants. We do have a target of turning around private claims for payment within 90 days for a simpler, straightforward private claim. Something that involves structural damage or engineering, of course, is going to take a longer period of time, however. Mm-hmm. And we're able to work with claimants on those more challenging files.
1: Noel McAvena is the executive director of the Provincial Disaster Assistance Program here on 980 CJME and 650 CKOM.
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1: From the National Newsroom of the Canadian Press, I'm Don Mitchell. Two people are dead and five others wounded, including a child, after a shooting at a popular food festival near the Space Needle in Seattle. A city fire department spokesperson confirmed the casualties, revealing two people died at the scene. The gunfire erupted around 6 p.m. in the evening in the waning hours of the Bite of Seattle, an annual festival that draws hundreds of food and retail vendors and performers. Washington Governor Bob Ferguson said he was receiving briefings and state SWAT officers were deployed to assist local police. This person telling ABC affiliate Como that it was shocking to think the violence had come to the family-friendly event.
2: We heard, and I don't know, multiple shots, but I can't say how many. And then a lot of people didn't react at first because we thought, oh, it must be firecrackers or something. I mean, nobody thought that it was that dangerous. But then there was a second volley, and that's when we saw people storming through the area across the Fisher Pavilion.
1: A 2-year-old boy, a 23-year-old man, and a 39-year-old woman are reportedly in stable condition, while a 40-year-old woman had minor injuries. Hundreds of mourners gathered at a memorial at the iconic Brandenburg Gate Sunday to remember the victims of Saturday night's deadly Pride Festival attack in Berlin. Many people laid down flowers, candles, rainbow flags, and homemade signs. ABC foreign correspondent Britt Glenette is in Berlin.
3: Event organizers seen on stage ending a performance as the manhunt began. Tonight, tributes pouring in from across Germany for the victims, a growing memorial at the scene. German Chancellor Friedrich Merz calling it a despicable act, telling the country, let us not let ourselves be intimidated.
1: Investigators say the 21-year-old suspect had ties to Islamic extremism. He was killed early Sunday during a confrontation with German police. Closer to home, the Conservative shadow minister for Canada-U.S. relations is calling on Ottawa to provide its negotiation plan with the U.S. president.
4: In a letter to Prime Minister Mark Carney, the Conservatives are calling for an emergency meeting at the House International Trade Committee next week. Trade critic Shove Majumdar says Ottawa must table its written plans and explain how it will respond to President Donald Trump's latest tariff threat. Trump says a range of Canadian products will face 50% tariffs within 30 days. U.S. officials say the move is in retaliation for provincial bans on American alcohol, Canada's supply managed dairy system, and limits on U.S. vehicles. Now Majumdar says Carney campaigned on his ability to be able to deal with Trump, but has since given in to several of the president's demands. David Augustine, The Canadian Press.
1: And traffic is set to start flowing Monday across a new bridge over the Detroit River that will serve as a critical route for trade, jobs, and tourism between Canada and the U.S. Late last week, Canada celebrated the Gordie Howe International Bridge with a ribbon-cutting ceremony in Windsor, Ontario, to mark the completion of the multi-million-dollar, multi-year project. However, there were no U.S. and Michigan representatives there. Uninvited from Friday's gathering after President Donald Trump suddenly announced 50% tariffs on Canadian goods entering America. This is the Canadian Press. In sports, Jose Maltos Diaz kicked two field goals and a single in the final 3 minutes to lift the East Division leading Montreal Alouettes to a 31-18 CFL victory over the visiting Hamilton Tiger Cats tonight. Al's short yardage quarterback Terry Wilson rushed for two touchdowns, and Travis Thies added a TD in the final minute as the hosts improved to 6-1 and 4-0 at home. Trey Ford passed for 164 yards and one TD, but the Tiger Cats slipped to 3-4. Jaron Duran drove in two runs with one of his three singles as the Boston Red Sox defeated the Toronto Blue Jays 6-1 in today's rubber match of their three-game series at Fenway Park. The red-hot Red Sox closed a 10-game homestand with 8 wins and 2 losses. The fading Jays couldn't build on Dylan Cease's dominating one-hit complete game yesterday. They've lost 7 of 10 since the All-Star break. And today, Pogačar confirmed his status as one of cycling's all-time greats after winning a record-equaling 5th Tour de France title today. From the Canadian Press, I'm Don Mitchell.
5: I'm Roman Hader with your 980 CJME News Update. Regina Police Service are issuing a public safety advisory this weekend for a man it says poses a high risk of sexually reoffending. In a statement, police say 49-year-old Jason Paul Thorne was released on statutory release Sunday and is now living in Regina's Heritage neighborhood. Regina's police chief says she's concerned about the disruption in photo radar enforcement after SGI confirmed that the camera provider and ticket processor had ended its contract early. Chief Laura Lee Davies is concerned, saying those cameras help in making people obey speed limits. The future of Regina's Globe Theater could hinge on a funding request to City Council next Wednesday. The Globe says its recent renovations have emptied all of its reserves, and it's looking at another $16.3 million to pay off. CJME weather. Monday, partly cloudy, local smoke, and a high of 31. Tuesday, sunny, and a high of 32. That's your 980 CJME News Update. I'm Roman Hader.
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6: Well, on this program, we talk a lot about fuel. We talk energy, we talk gas, we talk oil. And as you know, much of the conversation that is happening globally is about what does transitioning away from fossil fuels look like? Well, I can tell you this. There's a new study that shows in Canada, at least, the reliance on fossil fuels has barely changed in three decades. The Fraser Institute study finds that fossil fuels account for 76.3% of Canada's domestic energy consumption. So that number is just, it's actually negligible, if any change, from where it was in 1995. So 30 years, that hasn't changed. It plays a major role in, of course, the economies of many provinces, including Saskatchewan. It also looks at the challenges of energy affordability, reliability, and the realities of moving forward with cleaner energy sources. I think the report does a very good job of capturing all of these conversations that you and I have so many days on this program, which is exactly why I wanted to reach out to the author of this piece, Kenneth Green. He's a senior fellow with the Matheson Center Research Initiatives at the Fraser Institute, and I'm happy to say that we've got Mr. Kenneth Green joining us by phone. Ken, thanks so much for taking our call today.
7: Thanks for having me on. Good morning.
6: Your study finds that fossil fuels made up 76.3% of Canada's energy use in 2024, and that's almost unchanged from 95. What does that tell you about the notion of energy transition?
7: Well, what it says, first and foremost, is that the idea that we're going through a rapid energy transition, and that this has been an idea for the last 30 years proposed by environmentalists primarily, is itself a myth. Energy transitions historically don't happen in very fast time. It took decades and decades for majority of power to be replaced from coal, for example, to natural gas. Many decades more to bring on any level of significant nuclear power over time, and natural gas from oil to natural gas. So energy transitions historically, we know, are slow. But beginning around 2000, even the 1990s, the environmental movement began pushing this idea of a rapid energy transition, that we were going to force a transition from fossil fuels, primarily, to renewables, that is non-greenhouse gas generating power, wind and solar power primarily, and with some grudging hydro and some grudging natural gas to tide things over. But that was never based on any kind of rational economics or engineering capabilities. The reality is the fossil fuels are the most affordable way to generate the power that society needs to drive its economy and drive its quality of life. And it's the same now as it has been, as you pointed out, for almost 30 years.
6: Is despite the fact that in Canada we've seen government policy changes and law changes to try and initiate this sort of energy transition, I look around where I am at right now at Ag in Motion, and I see we are a long ways away from getting rid of fossil fuels. Who actually is in the driver's seat when it comes to energy transition?
7: Well, I think the people who want to be in the driver's seat are the environmental movement and, to be honest, lobbying groups for wind power and solar power, that groups who want to sell this new technology and have been unable to do so historically since the original growth in the use of energy around World War II and even earlier. Wind and solar power are old forms of energy. They're much older than oil and natural gas and coal, but they just don't generate enough power to be useful over time, and they still haven't. So the people who are driving the trying to drive the energy transition are governments, for political purposes related to climate change and international relations. People try to sell different, to collect a share of the wealth from energy use in their various countries. But the people actually making the decisions are the consumers who have proven unwilling to buy, to pay for much more expensive energy and have much more scarce and unreliable energy, and accordingly don't change their behavior. They keep, they're staying with the technologies that use oil and gas preferentially and not replacing those technologies with electrification based on wind and solar power or other renewables.
6: Mm-hmm. Is there one area, we're chatting today with Kenneth Green from the Fraser Institute, is there one area where energy transition can happen more quickly? You know, we've talked about, for example, transportation industry. There's a few different home heating. There's a few different ways in which we use energy. Is there one area where transition is likely to happen more more swiftly?
7: I'm looking for a way to be positive about this question, but I'm not finding one. In fact, if you want a shocking number, the amount of fossil fuels used in transportation in Canada is 99%. So the idea that we're going to transition to electric vehicles across the economy in any time soon, despite the massive push for electric vehicles that we've seen over the last three decades, suggests that is not the bright, that is not going to be the bright spark we're looking for, with regard to a faster energy transition. Natural gas can come on very quickly compared to other forms of energy production. So maybe replacing some, residual coal with natural gas or, and some use of petroleum or oil for energy with natural gas is a possibility. But there's not a lot of chances for fast change.
6: Yeah, if I'm being honest, I'm not looking for positivity. I just like the honesty, Kenneth. I think that's what we're taking away from this piece of work that you did in the conversation that we're having now. Because if I look at even Saskatchewan's economy, I mean, we are, very dependent on the energy sector as part of the economic driver that it is in our province. So, you know, I think there's a downside to a rapid transition away from fossil fuels, certainly for our province. So to me, this study, this piece of work that you've just done shows some longevity in terms of economic stability for Saskatchewan.
7: Yes, and I think what's one thing that's really important for people to understand is that while we're focused, while the world is focused on this mythical energy transition that government is pushing and that environmental groups are pushing, the world's attention is taken away from actually getting better at producing conventional energy, getting more efficient at producing oil and gas, getting more efficient and better at distributing it and refining it and getting it to markets and getting it into use. And we need to use more in order to maintain and grow economic strength, to make economic growth. And so while we're focusing on windmills and solar turbines and battery electric vehicles, we're sort of neglecting these older technologies and working to improve them to make the costs lower to consumers, to make the power more reliable, more affordable, more abundant. And so our eye is off the ball. And that's, I think, one of the messages I would say is that the reason that any of this matters is it's the numbers are very impressive and everything. But the reason they matter is because society's attention has been misdirected in the last several decades away from making better use of conventional energy toward replacing the idea of conventional energy, oil and gas, and fossil fuels. And I think that's been bad for society, bad for the economics of society as a whole, the country and the families, provinces, households, across the board.
6: As I was looking through your study, we're chatting today with Kenneth Green, who is a senior fellow, Matheson Center Research Initiatives with the Fraser Institute. I'm glancing through your study, and I see that over the past couple of decades, energy prices in Canada have risen faster than overall inflation. And for Canadians, energy is among some of the highest bills for Canadian households. Why do you think that is? You just talked about the fact that we're getting better, we're getting more efficient at refining and using fossil fuels, yet it seems as if costs are going up almost at a rate that's quicker than inflation.
7: Well, the main reason is because while we're increasing the production of energy over time, we're not producing it fully according to demand. It's being suppressed in terms of the growth of conventional energy has been suppressed in favor of renewables, which simply don't deliver as much energy or as affordably as before. And so we've been stifling the affordable energy growth, and we've been facilitating growth in boutique, scarcely available, expensive energy growth. Not surprisingly, when you look at your bill for your average consumer, it's higher rather than lower over time because of that focus on let's lay on more and more expensive, more and more unreliable power that needs duplicative backup power, redundant power, that, by the way, you still have to pay for. You pay for your wind power, your solar power, but you also pay for the

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7: There once was a kid named Daryl who, very simply, just loved gas.
8: I just like the smell of gas.
7: From a safe distance, of course. But as happens to so many of us, our childlike wonder and dreams fade as we grow up. And the boy who loved gas suddenly found himself behind the desk at a bank. The hell, man? Turns out repos are not fun. And he wanted to help people, not be a dummy jerk. So he stood up, put his tie in the paper shredder, grabbed his wife's photo off the desk as he left, and started B&A Petroleum. 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B&A Petroleum, helping out where they can in Pennant, La Flèche, Richmond, and East End. Kitty kibbles to 40,000-liter fuel deliveries. Not bad for a kid who just likes the smell of gas and hates being a dummy jerk.
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10: Well, this week, I mean, you think about the Premier's meeting in Prince Edward Island. We had Premier Scott Moe on Friday. Mark Carney making an announcement yesterday after speaking with the Premier, saying everything is on the table. All eyes are on trade and exports and everything that has to do with that. At the center of this discussion in our province is Warren Kading, who is Saskatchewan's Minister of Trade and Exports. We have lots to chat about. I'm very happy to say Minister Warren Kading is joining us this morning by phone. Minister, thanks for taking the call.
11: Well, thanks so much, Evan. Lots of great things happening in the province.
10: Lots of really good things, and I want to get to some of those noteworthy items in just a second, but I can't help but think it's deja vu. What a time to be Saskatchewan's Minister of Trade and Exports with everything going on, and again, more tariffs threatened this week and more tariffs coming on with these forced labor tariffs being announced

0: officially yesterday.
1: Well, that's exactly it. You get up every morning, you open the online portal and just see what new and interesting things are going to be dealing with today.
0: I had Premier Mo on, as you know, on Wednesday of this week from Prince Edward Island. There seems to be a bit of a discrepancy between the provinces as to what the response should look like. Maybe just your thoughts as the Minister of Trade and Exports, why our province is taking the position that we don't want to compromise potash exports, oil exports, the impact that you see that would have, not only on a trade relationship, but I think as importantly for our province.
1: Well, I would say just overall what you're seeing is a frustration. You're seeing a frustration with provincial leaders that certainly are very affected by tariffs. Their industry, their key sectors are significantly affected by some of the implications of what we're seeing, and they're just expressing that publicly. But I would say that by the end of the day, that unified approach is the best approach to be dealing with tariffs south of the border. I think, as Premier said, we're on our 10th round of tariffs right now, just in the last couple of years with the U.S. So I understand everyone's frustration and just not knowing, where things are leading. But remarkably, industry has been able to get through that in a relatively good way, as we're seeing with some of the trade numbers showing up here lately.
0: We're chatting today with Warren Kading, who's Saskatchewan's Minister of Trade and Exports. You were just on a trade mission to China. Can you talk a bit about what you feel you came back with in terms of accomplishments?
1: Oh, absolutely. I would say just, again, reinforcing our willingness to be selling products to China that they need to support their food and energy requirements. We do, as you hear often enough, we have what the world needs, and China is certainly one of those. And, you know, as they're working towards their food and energy security needs, we have the ability to support them in many of those areas. So certainly canola, peas, certainly supports their food security needs. What we're seeing is an emerging middle-class economy there. That bodes well for the products that we have in Saskatchewan, you know, supporting as economies improve, then the diet and health of individuals improves, and that's where China is going right now. We're so fortunate to be able to have the products they need.
0: Minister, do you think you came back with any tangible either enhancements to current contracts or new contracts? Like, are you able to talk about any specific wins you were able to bring back?
1: I wouldn't say specific wins that I'm able to bring back, but again, so many of our trade deals are based on relationships. And the more familiar, the more confident people have on the other side of that deal, the more likely they are to increase their buying. And I would say that's what our role was as Ministry of Trade and Export from Saskatchewan, was just to reinforce that you are dealing with a dependable supplier of key goods, and we are that. And we're able to give them a bit of an update as to, you know, crop status, kind of industry and sector status here in the province, and just looking for opportunities to increase that. And I would say we had some very fulsome conversations, but obviously that final trade deal or tariff removal comes back to our federal government. So we're able to inform them as well as to the conversations that we had there. I met with Minister Seju yesterday in Saskatoon as he was out on his announcement, or the day before, sorry. And just again, told him of some of the conversations we had with Chinese buyers, with government officials there, and that will support him on his trade mission that he's going to be going to China here soon.
0: Speaking of trade with China, we know, of course, canola tariffs had been a big topic earlier in the year, a bit of a reprieve until at least the end of the year. Do you have any sort of an update? Do we expect to see an extension of the pause of those Chinese tariffs on canola going forward past the end of the year?
1: Well, I, again, can't preclude where our federal government is in negotiations with Chinese officials, but I would say the industry that we talked to there, the canola crush industry, is very supportive of having these tariffs removed. We talked to some very high-profile, high-volume canola users in China, and they bared their soul. They showed us their books, and their margins were terrible while these tariffs were on. So there's certainly even inward pressure from businesses in China to ensure that these tariffs are either removed or certainly reduced to a significant level.
0: Warren Kading is our guest, Saskatchewan's Minister of Trade and Exports. A question actually came in the other day from a listener wondering, the listener alluded to the fact that we hear a lot about trade missions that federally or provincially our officials take to different countries. What about trade missions to the United States? Have you done those? Do you do those regularly, meeting with industry? Has that been put on pause with everything going on right now? Can you give us a sense of that, Minister?
1: Certainly. I led a trade mission to Minnesota, which is Saskatchewan's biggest trading state. That was in 2025. And very successful, identifying what effect tariffs would have on their customers there, whether it was the ag equipment people, or it was the corn or soybean producers there, the fuel facilities there. And it was great to be able to explain at that level, at that actual consumer level, how tariffs were going to affect them. You know, it's interesting, Evan, even just yesterday, I had a conversation with a small business in Saskatchewan that believed it was tariffs were established on this side of the border. And we still have that bit of confusion, both in Canada and I would say in the U.S., where tariffs come from, how they're derived, and ultimately who puts them on. And so it's great to have those conversations at all levels. But I would say the most engagement we've had right now is at that elected official to elected official level. We've hosted a number of conferences now in Saskatchewan through the Pacific Northwest Partnership, MLC Midwest Legislative Conference, NASCO. We had an energy forum here a few weeks ago where elected officials from all across the U.S. and Canada are coming together in one room just talking these things through. Mm-hmm. And that's probably the most effective way that we've got to get our message through is to talk to American elected officials, and we have these very robust, very in-depth conversations as to how tariffs are even affecting them at their local level, at their state or county level, and ultimately their ability to communicate with the decision makers in the U.S. through that. So that has been, I believe, our most effective way of getting our message across.
0: Saskatchewan's Minister of Trade and Exports, Warren Kading, thank you so much for the great conversation here on 980 CJME and 650 CKOM.
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3: I'm Roman Hader with your 980 CJME News Update. Regina Police Service are issuing a public safety advisory this weekend for a man it says poses a high risk of sexually reoffending. In a statement, police say 49-year-old Jason Paul Thorne was released on statutory release Sunday and is now living in Regina's Heritage neighborhood. Regina's police chief says she's concerned about the disruption in photo radar enforcement after SGI confirmed that the camera provider and ticket processor had ended its contract early. Chief Laura Lee Davies is concerned, saying those cameras help in making people obey speed limits. The future of Regina's Globe Theater could hinge on a funding request to City Council next Wednesday. The Globe says its recent renovations have emptied all of its reserves, and it's looking at another $16.3 million to pay off. CJME weather. Monday, partly cloudy, local smoke, and a high of 31. Tuesday, sunny, and a high of 32. That's your 980 CJME News Update. I'm Roman Hader.
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0: I was off last week with some holiday time, but boy, I'll tell you, it was a tough day when we learned about the tragedy of two people being killed in the north last week. Those two people, connections of mine from a couple of different angles, which there was a lot of phone calls and text messages going on. It's just another tragic bear attack that has happened in our province. And those deaths, those two individuals that died last week, come just after weeks of a separate fatal black bear attack, also in northern Saskatchewan. So this is the third bear-related fatality recorded in Saskatchewan this year. Just to put that in perspective, Saskatchewan has only had three documented fatal bear attacks in its entire history before this year, before 2026. To help us understand what is happening, is bear behavior changing? What can people do to stay safe? I'm happy to welcome back to the show Doug Clark. Doug is a professor at the University of Saskatchewan School of Environment and Sustainability. Professor Doug Clark, welcome to the program.
14: Thank you, Evan. And I'm sorry to hear that the McDonald's were people that you knew.
0: Yeah, it was more my wife knew the McDonald's. My wife played basketball with their daughter. And it's a province. It's a small province, and there's a lot of different connections. And these are tragic situations. Can we talk a bit about the fact that before this year, Saskatchewan had three bear fatalities in its history? This year alone, we've recorded three. Does this seem rare to you?
14: It's rare, and you're right. The two incidents in one year, that's the kind of thing that you just have to take a step back and start thinking about, because that is very unusual.
0: Is this something, and maybe I'm asking a question that you don't know, but are we hearing of more fatal attacks like outside of Saskatchewan? Is this a theme elsewhere in the country?
14: It's not a theme elsewhere in the country, Evan, and this is what at the moment is making this so unusual. But I do need to point out that what we saw happen to the McDonald's, to the young man who was killed in May, and in the other three known incidents that are documented in the province, they're all consistent with investigation is still ongoing in this current this most recent incident, so we don't know all the full picture. But Saskatchewan has a lot of black bears, and these incidents have all been consistent with a rare but serious behavior that black bears sometimes exhibit towards people, which is predatory behavior. And this is really different than the standard bear versus person arguing over the ownership of a cooler full of food at a campsite somewhere. Mm-hmm.
0: Yeah, because black bears, I mean, I remember you were on the show before talking about this. This is not their norm to attack a person. Am I right in saying that?
14: Correct. It's very, very unusual. Far and away, the majority of black bear human interactions, when people and bears meet, it ends peacefully and uneventfully. And that's what you want. And honestly, that's what the bears want too. But there are situations, and all of these in Saskatchewan, consistent with what's been recorded elsewhere, all of them have happened in remote areas. And I think that's a really important point to remember.
0: Mm-hmm. I think we all are, of course, in our mind trying to think, okay, is there something going on that's causing this? Has something changed? Is it a food scarcity issue? Is it human activity? Is it wildfires? Do you have any thoughts as to what might be driving, or are these two very unique situations?
14: Well, they're unique, but there are parallels. And there are some interesting consistencies, and that's probably the only word I can use, with some of the previous events. Now, it's not a big number of events to draw a lot of conclusions from, but it's all we've got. Right. So what intrigues me is that if you look at the documentation for the two incidents where people lost their lives in 1983, and this was in late May in that year, two different incidents in northeast central Saskatchewan. Steve Herrero's book, and Steve Herrero is the guy who literally wrote the book on bear attacks in Canada, he noted that year in Saskatchewan there was a late greenup. And 2026, folks will remember just how late spring was this year.
0: Right.
14: So that does make me wonder whether there's something going on. But it's certainly not as simple if food is scarce, they start eating people. That would be, we'd be living on a very different continent if that were the case. Colleague of mine in British Columbia has an idea that maybe there needs to be kind of a 1-2 punch here. In other words, that if a bear has some kind of predisposing situation, a behavioral thing going on, it's just got a very different personality. And I'm not trying to be glib, but bears very much do have different personalities. Or if it's a bear that, may have had a mouthful of porcupine quills and isn't doing so well and needs to take a few more chances. If you combine that with some kind of environmental stress, then you might get the situations that lead to things like this.
0: Mm-hmm.
14: But I gotta emphasize, we really don't know. These are rare but severe, which means they're difficult to understand, difficult to anticipate and difficult to plan for.
0: Right. We're chatting with Doug Clark, professor, University of Saskatchewan. Following a fatal incident like this, we often hear, and this case is no exception, that the bears are located and euthanized. Why is that necessary?
14: Oh, it's necessary for, let me back up a step. It is not always necessary, but in a situation where someone's lost their life, you really, really want to make sure that you have identified the bear involved. And whether it's been killed or captured, you need to be able to verify that. Black bears, there isn't a conservation concern about them in Saskatchewan or most places. And when you go in on a scene, and, you know, I think we should spare a thought to the first responders at that incident last sure. week, too. When you go in on a scene like that, you really don't know what you're going in on. And bears can defend carcasses, including human. And so you may be faced with a situation where it's simply not feasible or even necessarily desirable to chemically immobilize a bear, and shooting a bear may be the only recourse. Just to put that in perspective, even if you place a dart exactly right, you've got 4.5 minutes with the currently used drugs before that bear is fully down. If everything has gone smoothly, a lot can happen close in with a bear in 4.5 minutes. So mm-hmm. that's simply not a chance that the responders really ought to take.
0: And after the bear is euthanized, I remember you talking about this last time, Doug, there would be further examination that would be done.
14: Yeah, so what they'll be looking for, first off, would be to do whatever they can to ensure that they have, in fact, got the right bear. And second, they'll be looking for any kind of information they can get about what may have transpired. So, one big question I'll have is, what was the body condition of the bear? Was it, notably underweight? Was it fairly normal? I do understand that the bear involved in the May incident was an adult bear in perfectly fine shape.
0: Some of the testing that they will do, like they will actually bring the bear, I believe, to the university in Saskatoon and do some further examinations there.
14: Yeah, the vet college is very well set up for large animal necropsies. They do these kinds of things all the time.
0: Is there a particular time of year where this could be more of a topic? Like, do we have cubs being born at a certain time of the year? Does that add to the aggression?
14: Cubs don't tend to be involved in these kinds of incidents with black bears. So, a pretty common scenario that people worry about, understandably and justifiably, is, getting between a mama bear and cubs, or somehow causing a mother bear to feel defensive with cubs. If that happens with a black bear, most of the time the mother is just simply going to tree the cubs, or they're all going to run off. But those kinds of situations do not result, and have not resulted in the historic record, in human fatalities. This is by all appearances, a very different kind of behavior.
0: Doug Clark, professor at the University of Saskatchewan School of Environment and Sustainability. And again, our heartfelt condolences to the McDonald family, all the relatives, family, friends, community impacted by this tragedy that happened in northern Saskatchewan last week. We'll take our break. We'll be right back here. 980 CJME and 650 CKOM.
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25: The jackpot grows each day, and if he's off by plus or minus 3 degrees, you win cash.
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0: When you arrive on that scene, Sergeant Maurice, there will be a lot of things happening because you will not be the emergency response team. You are called out after the fact. So there will already have been people that paid attention to the victims in the accident, for example, those types of things. So you will have a brief conversation with officers on scene, or will you go right away to start assessing the evidence?
26: Actually, I really do prefer to just look at the scene first, and then I'll check in with the officers that are on scene, just kind of trying to get an idea of what happened before any other preconceived notions enter my mind.
0: Mm-hmm. I know many people will talk about the challenges of investigating a crime scene or an accident scene, a collision scene like this, when it's happening in darkness, because some of the evidence, the roadway evidence, will disappear, will lighten, will change over time. Am I right about that?
26: Yeah, I can. I mean, things like skid marks, they can disappear, but they'll stay on scene for a little while. And obviously that's why we use 3D laser scanners, we use drones, we use, people who are very well trained in photography so that we can kind of, digitally revisit that scene and, check it out in different lighting as well.
0: So when you arrive on scene, can we talk a bit about all of the different pieces of evidence that you would be assessing, you would be looking at, you would be taking note of?
26: Yeah, of course. I mean, every scene is going to be different, but at the end of the day, we have objects that have collided, whether that's, you know, two vehicles or a vehicle and something else, a vehicle and a pedestrian. And so, you know, let's say it's a two-vehicle collision. I'm going to be looking at the damage profiles of the vehicle. That's going to help maybe give me an idea of what the inward angles were and the departure angles when they left the moment of impact. You know, I'm looking at tire marks on the ground, metal gouges. There's a lot of metal components on vehicles, and those metal components don't typically touch the ground. But in a collision, just due to the forces and gravity, a lot of those will gouge into the roadway. And so that can be very useful to us as well. We're looking at all sorts of sight lines and angles, because ultimately when we do reconstruct these, collision scenes, we have to be able to kind of answer the question, like, could this have been avoided? When could these, you know, two parties have possibly even seen each other? Or if they could have at all. So there's a lot that goes into it, and that's why there's such lengthy investigations.
0: Is it possible that there are no skid marks in some collisions that you investigate?
26: Absolutely, yeah, 100%. We kind of break it down into pre-collision evidence, and then kind of the area of impact or the moment of impact, and then post-collision. And so oftentimes, depending again on the very dynamic nature of these things, sometimes there is no pre-collision evidence. The first piece of evidence we see is where these two objects collided.
0: And so if there's no pre-collision evidence, so that would mean no skid marks. Does that mean that it's possible? I guess, what does that tell you?
26: Yeah, I mean, it certainly is going to tell me that, you know, maybe either of these parties didn't perceive a threat. Certainly, you know, when you see a skid mark leading up to a collision, you can usually infer that, you know, it was an avoidance type of maneuver. And so that, that even allows us then to kind of figure out how far back in time and talking speed, how far back somebody noticed imminent threat.
0: Mm-hmm.
26: When you don't see any, you know, scrub marks from steering, swerving, any braking, you know, it typically, again, very general, lends us to believe that, you know, these parties didn't perceive each other as a threat,
0: Sergeant,
26: or didn't comprehend the threat.
0: Sergeant Tanner Maurice is my guest. He's the Regina Police Service officer in charge of the Investigative Collision Analysis and Reconstruction Team. Now, I want to make it clear again, the Regina Police Service is not involved in investigating this collision, this double fatal collision that happened on Saturday night, but Sergeant Maurice giving us a bit of an understanding of what goes into this type of investigation. I talked a bit yesterday on the show about the importance of debris. Can you talk a bit about that, Sergeant Maurice, if there's a piece of a vehicle, a taillight, or something that is a distance away from the vehicle? How important is that evidence?
26: Depending on what it is, we can start to gather speed, but really a lot of directionality as well. You know, which way vehicles were going, the angle at which they collided can help us determine, you know, maybe who's at fault or who was coming from where, because everything that flies off a vehicle, it has to adhere to the laws of physics. So we are able to kind of work backwards through some of those items. I mean, they're not the smoking gun that maybe some TV shows would have you believe, but certainly they are useful to us.
0: Mm-hmm. Can you talk a bit about electronics in a vehicle? Do modern vehicles have something in them that helps investigations?
26: Yes, absolutely. I mean, the important thing to recognize is that any vehicle in Canada after 2012, I believe it is, will have what people typically refer to as a black box. But the thing is that's not designed for police investigations. It's an automotive tool designed for diagnosing vehicles. But we are able to access that information and quite honestly glean a lot of information from there. So we will get things like, you know, the speed of each individual wheel. So if one wheel is traveling much faster than the other, that's an indication that perhaps it's off the ground and no longer in contact with the ground, or at very least it's, you know, slipping, meaning it could be hard acceleration to one of the wheels. You know, we get steering angle input, we get braking, all types of information that can be matched up with roadway evidence that helps actually, you know, I've worked a couple cases, Evan, where I've literally been able to break down a collision scene in tenths of a second and tell you what inputs were going into the vehicle and what that vehicle was doing on scene.
0: Sergeant Tanner Maurice is my guest. He's with the Regina Police Service, not investigating this accident, but Tanner's in charge of the investigative collision analysis and reconstruction team with the Regina Police Service, giving us some insight into the level of investigation. Can you talk about eyewitness statements that might have been given? At what point do you as an investigator look at those, or do you look at those during the course of the investigation?
26: Yeah, so we certainly do, but I can tell you that for collision reconstructionists, that comes quite a bit later. Eyewitness testimony is, it is valuable to us, and we do appreciate when people stick around or provide their information. But generally, what we have to do is kind of take multiple different accounts from witnesses and look for the things that are similar and corroborate things. One account, or every, I guess, individual account, is bound to have a couple things that maybe didn't quite happen as somebody perceived or remembered. So it is useful, but it's later on in the investigation, and it's only used to corroborate what our math and our physics will already have shown us.
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0: Still so many moving parts in our relationship with the United States. You know, here's a question. Does the revised agreement on the Gordie Howe Bridge expose the weaknesses of Canada or reveal the ability to resolve difficult negotiations? We've got a guest joining the show off the start to discuss.
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1: From the National Newsroom of the Canadian Press, I'm Karen Rebo. Fire officials in Seattle say a shooting killed two people and wounded five, including a two-year-old child, Sunday evening during a popular food festival near the Space Needle. The gunfire erupted around 6 p.m. in the waning hours of the Bite of Seattle, an annual festival that draws tens of thousands of people, including hundreds of food and retail vendors and performers, over 3 days. The mayor says one person is in custody. Oscar Sanchez was in the crowd when the shots rang out.
2: Like, run, like someone's shooting, active shooter, and all we did was just follow the crowd. And, you know, we ended up here at the Space Needle where we were trapped for 2 hours. You know, they're finally letting us out.
1: Fire officials say two people died at the scene. It's been 3 long years without a collective agreement, but Quebec and a union representing 3,500 paramedics have finally reached a tentative deal. The workers include more than 1,000 paramedics who work for Urgence Santé, the public ambulance service serving Montreal and Laval. The union says the agreement was reached after 6 days of negotiations and more than a year of strike action, centered largely around pay issues. Members will be presented with the details for a ratification vote as soon as possible. Prime Minister Mark Carney has called 3 by-elections for next month to fill 3 vacant seats in 3 provinces. The votes will take place on August 31st in Toronto's Beaches East York riding, as well as in Quebec's Chicoutimi-Lefior and in BC's North Vancouver-Capilano. Traffic is set to start flowing Monday across that new bridge over the Detroit River that will serve as a critical route for trade, jobs, and tourism between Canada and the U.S. It goes from Windsor to Detroit. Here's Canadian Press reporter Don Mitchell.
3: Late last week, Canada celebrated the Gordie Howe International Bridge with a ribbon-cutting ceremony in Windsor, Ontario, to mark the completion of the multi-million dollar multi-year project. However, there were no U.S. and Michigan representatives there. Uninvited from Friday's gathering after President Donald Trump suddenly announced 50% tariffs on Canadian goods entering America.
1: And several children attending a YMCA summer camp in East Orange, New Jersey, were sickened after they allegedly consumed suspected mushroom-laced edibles. More from ABC's Tony Yates.
4: Cynthia Cunningham rushing her 12-year-old daughter to the hospital after getting the call from the East Orange YMCA camp that her child was given drug-laced chocolate by another camper.
5: It's about 13 children. They, for lack of better words, they look like zombies. It was really sad.
6: Cunningham says her child stayed in the hospital until doctors determined that she was absolutely fine. But she questions why the YMCA was allowed to reopen 1 day later, with this all still being a very active investigation.
1: East Orange police said a suspect has been identified, but no charges have been filed at this point. This is the Canadian Press. In sports, Jose Maltos Diaz kicked 2 field goals and a single in the final 3 minutes of the game to lift the CFL's East Division leading Montreal Alouettes to a 31-18 win over the visiting Hamilton Tiger Cats Sunday. The Owls improved to 6-1. The Tie Cats slipped to 3-4. The Toronto Blue Jays were hoping to gain some ground on the surging Boston Red Sox over the weekend, but ended up losing 2 of 3 games at Fenway Park. The Red Sox beat the Jays 6-1 Sunday in the series finale. The Jays have lost 7 of 10 since the All-Star break. At the Commonwealth Games in Glasgow, Scotland, Toronto swimmer Joshua Liendo and Halifax gymnast Ellie Black added gold medals to Canada's tally. Liendo Sunday defended his men's 100-meter butterfly title before Black became the first person to win 2 all-around gymnastics crowns at the Games. Canada has won 9 medals at the Games so far, 3 gold, 3 silver, and 3 bronze. From the Canadian Press, I'm Karen Rebo.
7: I'm Roman Hader with your 980 CJME News Update. Regina Police Service are issuing a public safety advisory this weekend for a man it says poses a high risk of sexually reoffending. In a statement, police say 49-year-old Jason Paul Thorne was released on statutory release Sunday and is now living in Regina's Heritage neighborhood. Regina's police chief says she's concerned about the disruption in photo radar enforcement after SGI confirmed that the camera provider and ticket processor had ended its contract early. Chief Laura Lee Davies is concerned, saying those cameras help in making people obey speed limits. The future of Regina's Globe Theater could hinge on a funding request to City Council next Wednesday. The Globe says its recent renovations have emptied all of its reserves, and it's looking at another $16.3 million to pay off. CJME weather, Monday partly cloudy, local smoke and a high of 31, Tuesday sunny and a high of 32. That's your 980 CJME News Update. I'm Roman Hader.
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8: Well, we know that the premiers meet on an annual basis with the prime minister, and it seems to me that every time they do, at least lately, over the last year or so, there's been some hot topics to discuss. Today is no exception. That meeting is happening in Prince Edward Island, and Premier Scott Moe is out there for the meetings with the premiers, with the prime minister, and I'm happy to say we've been able to connect with Premier Moe this morning. Premier, thank you so much for giving us some time.
9: Thank you, Evan, and welcome to a great day at Ag in Motion, one of the largest, if not the largest, farm show in the world, and puts the most technologically advanced food production system on full display for the world to see.
8: You're so true, so right there, Premier. And everyone you see today has a bottle of water in one hand and a bottle of bug spray in the other. The mosquitoes are also in full form today.
9: They're like birds out there.
8: I know they are. I mentioned this going into the break, Premier, but it seems to me every time you meet with the premiers and the prime minister over the last year or two, there's been some fairly significant things to discuss. Now you're meeting in the wake of this announcement this week, the president of the United States threatening another tariff, 50% tariffs coming up in a month from now. How does that form how you go into these discussions?
9: Well, it intensifies the agenda for sure around, a reviewed and renewed CUSMA agreement and the efforts that we're making with the, alongside other premiers in the federal government. And I think we agree that that is the goal. There's maybe some different views on how we get to that goal, but that certainly has intensified the agenda around that particular topic. But it's also important for us to remember this is, I think, the 10th round of tariffs that the president has instituted. Some he's backed away from. Some are definitely having an impact even on our Saskatchewan economy. We saw a curtailment of operations at Carrier Lumber in Big River. That's a big impact for that region. So we need to, work through this round of tariffs like we have others, and ultimately stay focused on getting to that negotiating table and supporting that renewed trade agreement with not only the U.S. but Mexico as well.
8: Do you have a sense, I know you've had multiple talks with the prime minister, it's often tough because we all want to know how are talks going, where are things at? We don't get a lot of details. We've heard the prime minister say we don't negotiate in public. Do you get a sense that we're going to get there, Premier?
9: Well, I do, and I'm hopeful. I would say I'm bullish with this 29 or 28 day window we have in this respect, but not confident that we'll find our way to an agreement. And I'm equally not confident that these latest round of tariffs will actually follow through, and to what degree they'd have an impact on the broader Canadian and, for our concern, the Saskatchewan economy. However, where these tariffs, existing ones and additional ones, do have an impact, it's big in that specific area and to those jobs that are impacted by it as well. So I would say I'm bullish but not confident we'll find our way in the next month or so. But we do need to find our way to what I call a reviewed, renewed CUSMA agreement sooner rather than later, because of the inflationary costs and the impact on jobs that are happening. And I would say not just in Canada, but in the United States of America as well. And my speculation is that starting to be noticed south of the border as well.
8: Premier Scott Moe is our guest live this morning from Prince Edward Island, where the premiers are meeting with the prime minister. We know, Premier, the three irritants that they've cited for these 50% tariff potential in a month from now include the retaliatory tariffs that Canada made on U.S.-made vehicles and auto parts, the quotas that are embedded in the supply management system, and the boycotts on American alcohol. Both our province and Alberta have taken a little bit of a different path on that. You still stand by the decision it was the right one to put that alcohol back on the shelves and let Saskatchewan consumers make the decision?
9: Yes, and that will continue. And I think it speaks to maybe a little bit more positive relationship with the United States of America that you're seeing on Saskatchewan products. You saw the exemptions on this particular round of tariffs on, you know, potash, oil, uranium, energy sources such as that. We need to go further with our, you know, our industries that are being impacted are manufacturing, including agricultural manufacturing, of which you'll see many of those folks at the show there today, and the forestry sector that I mentioned earlier. And so we need the broad-based deal, the reviewed and renewed deal, as we move forward. However, the decision that we had made, as it pertains to not banning, you know, various American, you know, goods that are sold in Saskatchewan, and just allowing Saskatchewan people to make their own choice, and I'm sure they are, that is going to continue, because our goal is to actually have no tariffs or as low a tariff as possible, and have as open access to American and Canadian goods on both sides of the border. That's the goal that we have. That's the environment that we had prior to about 18 months ago, and that's what we want to get back to. That's what's best for Saskatchewan families and Saskatchewan businesses, and I would put forward that's what's best for American families and businesses as well.
8: Premier Scott Moe is my guest. You mentioned manufacturing. As I walked through the grounds this morning here at Ag in Motion, I mean, it is so evident that we have got, just even in the ag sector, such a strong manufacturing sector and industry in Saskatchewan, something that we're proud of. I've heard you talk about it time and time again. But I've also read reports that we are losing some manufacturing jobs to the United States through this. What are you hearing when you talk to industry, when you talk to those that are in the manufacturing business?
9: You're right, and it speaks to the integration and the agriculture of the agriculture industry across the 49th parallel, and it's true in the steel industry, it's true in the energy industry, it's true in virtually every other industry we have. We love big green combines and big red tractors that are built in the U.S., and we use them to, you know, seed and harvest our crops in turn. The most advanced seeding technology on earth is all built in Saskatchewan, zero-till seeding technology, whether it's Batterstad, Borgo, Seedmaster, whether it's Morris, whether it's Pillar Laserworks, you name it, it's built in Saskatchewan and then exported largely to the U.S., but to other areas as well. It's an integrated system, and it is that way for a, reason. As we, there are impacts today, and I'm, you know, working hard to do our part as a subnational government and really leverage the relationships that we have with a number of, you know, secretaries in the Trump administration, governors, previous governors that are now secretaries, as well as Congress and Senate, to advance Canada's position at that negotiating table so that we don't lose more jobs in the future. And I do have real concerns with respect to the manufacturing industry, in particular ag manufacturing, as well as real concerns about, you know, further challenges in the forestry industry. Our forestry industry today is facing a 35% American tariff on our products. That may go further in some of our OSB plants, pulp as well. So, you know, very real concerns on this latest round of tariffs. And although they don't maybe have a broad-based impact on what Saskatchewan sends to the U.S., in those specific areas, the impact is significant. So we're going to be working hard to do what we can in advancing this conversation and getting to that broad-based reviewed, renewed CUSMA. That's the key to this. This is not going to be solved on social media. This is not going to be solved with comments flying back and forth in the media. It's going to be solved at the negotiating table. And I do have a level of respect for the Prime Minister in saying that he is not going to negotiate publicly. He is going to negotiate at that negotiating table, and that's why we brought together our sector-specific advisory groups, is to provide the very latest information to our negotiators, Ambassador Wiseman, Janice Schreyer, and Dominic LeBlanc, and the Prime Minister, so that they have Saskatchewan's views from the very ground level, those that are being impacted at that negotiating table each and every day they're there.
8: Premier Scott Moe is my guest. Just a couple more things while I've got you, Premier. Trump, of course, also made some threats that he might throw tariffs on Canada because of the wildfires. Not happy with the smoke and the air pollution down there. One of the things he's citing is Canada's not doing enough when it comes to forest management. What are your thoughts on that?
9: Remove the 35% softwood tariffs. One of the reasons that we are unable to, maybe in his view, properly manage forests, or in our view, actually have a full, vibrant, fulsome forestry industry is because of the 35% tariffs that are currently on softwood lumber products. We saw Carrier curtail their operations. That's going to result in less of the forest being cut and utilized for lumber products, and a job loss there as well. It's very real in the area. And so if the president truly means what he says and stands behind his words, he needs to remove those tariffs. That's a prime example of existential impact, I think, of what tariffs can mean, not only in jobs and the economy and having a strong competitive North American economy, not just in Canada or the U.S., but ultimately in how we manage our forests is by utilizing the forest.

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14: 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What's it going to be like today, especially now that summer is here? We have the same question because we live here too. 980 CJME, the official forecast for your day in the boat. 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
2: This story is interesting. It's thought-provoking. It's, to some people, it is eliciting a clap, saying this is absolutely what a restaurant and a restaurant owner should be doing. This is a story out of California. A restaurant owner making headlines. And by the way, this has actually been happening for quite some time. It's only been in the last week or two that this has gone viral online. So even though you and I are maybe talking about it and hearing about it for the first time, this is something that's been going on for a while. A California restaurant owner making headlines after taking a strong stand against what he calls unacceptable behavior from children in his restaurant. The owner of Shea Shui is a fellow by the name of Yo-Yo Shui, and he says some parents have allowed their kids to run around, to

0: damage property, to disrupt other customers. So they had to put together some rules and some fines in the restaurant for certain behavior. So this whole notion has sparked some debate online about parental responsibility, whether businesses should be expected to tolerate unruly children. It's such a fascinating conversation, and I'm happy to say we are connecting with the owner of this restaurant. Yo-Yo Shui is joining us from Foster City, California. Yo-Yo, thank you so much for taking our call.
1: Thank you. It's an honor to be with you. Good morning.
0: Good to have you. I mean, this is something that's so relatable for so many of us. We've been in restaurants. We've seen unruly children before. Can you tell me what it was that was the catalyst for you to say, okay, look, I got to do something here?
1: We had kids running around. I think the main triggering event was watching a parent change their child's diaper on communal booth seating, where other customers were looking in disbelief and you could smell it. And I just knew that we had kind of collectively lost our common sense and we needed to be a little bit more straightforward with parents as to what our expectations were and what, you know, how to behave in a, how to properly behave in a restaurant.
0: I know that I watched an interview that you did where you said that many of your staff, you included, were forced to parent children on behalf of parents. Can you explain a little bit more some of the behavior that you were seeing unfold in your restaurant?
1: Sure. I mean, I'm paying my service staff to serve delicious food and to provide great service, not to run a daycare or to parent children, like you said. We've seen everything from children being allowed to run around between servers' legs to going up to other tables that are dining and touching their food, to playing on our outdoor furniture like it's a jungle gym, and just behavior like that that was not only disruptive to other guests but really dangerous behavior that endangered the children's safety.
0: I've read tons of reviews online. Your restaurant gets great reviews. People that frequent Shea Shui say this is a great restaurant in Foster City. How long have you been in the business, in the hospitality industry? And I ask that question because I wonder, do you think this has become more of a problem in recent years?
1: I've been in this business for over 10 years now. Shea Shui in Foster City has been around for about 6 years. We opened during the height of COVID. We've seen a deterioration of behavior for sure from parents. I just want to be clear that we're talking about parents' behavior because I think children are like monkey see, monkey do, right? And they also are going off of what their parents allow them to do or don't allow them to do. I think parenting has become more free range in the in recent years, especially as it relates to public conduct. It almost seems like there's just this very general, even people without children, I think there's this general like disregard for public decency and respect for others' property and just respect for others, generally speaking. Mm-hmm. And that has sort of trickled itself into my restaurant. And I'm just trying to gently, but firmly, at the same time, if that makes sense, push back on that and just say, look, right, when you're entering this restaurant, you're entering an extension of my person, right? This is my property. Everything here belongs to me. Please treat it with respect. If you break it, you buy it. And we expect a higher level of respect here, of decency.
0: We're chatting today with Yo-Yo Shui, who is the owner of a California Chinese restaurant by the name of Shea Shui. The restaurant basically posted a notice. Shea Shui is a family-friendly restaurant. However, we are not a playground. Please ensure children remain seated at all times and respectful of fellow guests and the dining environment. We will hold parents financially liable for all damage caused by their children to restaurant property. Since you posted that, what has the reaction from your customers been?
1: Oh, from our, we've had this notice, like you said at the beginning, we've had this notice for close to a year now, and it's never been a controversial thing. It only went viral and became sort of this hot talking topic here in California, at least, and clearly now it's spread to faraway places. But our longtime customers really appreciate it. And our longtime customers know that we will uphold those standards. I think we've said the quiet part out loud. I think so many people who've been to a restaurant wish that the restaurant would take action and tell that, you know, parent next door at the next table who is allowing their child to, for example, bang the forks and knives around, to tell them, hey, this is not acceptable behavior. And that's something that my service staff are empowered to do here, and I'm going to defend them if they do it. Ever since this went viral, the reaction has been shockingly positive. I'm talking like 90 to 95% positive. It's hard to get anybody in America these days to agree on things. And I think there's very, very strong consensus that's unified this country. This topic has unified America, that parents need to take more accountability for their kids and be good parents and be good parents in public.
0: I wonder if you could give us a couple of examples. I know you have actually followed through where you have asked parents to pay for items that have been damaged by children. It could be something as small as a teacup I saw, a plate, those types of things. But there are bigger ticket items that were damaged as well. Can you give an example?
1: So the biggest ticket item was a credit card machine. We have these portable credit card machines that I think are more commonplace in Canada, but they're very expensive. This table came in, they had a young toddler, I think maybe 4 or 5 years old at max, and the parents gave the toddler the credit card machine after they were done paying and entering their email address to get the receipt. They gave the toddler the credit card machine to play with as a toy. And the toddler was kind of like holding it, and it was a little bit bigger than his hands. And then he caused it to drop onto the floor, and it, you know, smashed the screen into a million pieces. And I had to charge the parent $327 American dollars. And I don't want to do that.
0: And that is Yo-Yo Shui, the owner of a California Chinese restaurant by the name of Shui Shui. 980 CJME, 650 CKOM.
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3: I'm Roman Hader with your 980 CJME news update. Regina Police Service are issuing a public safety advisory this weekend for a man it says poses a high risk of sexually reoffending. In a statement, police say 49-year-old Jason Paul Thorne was released on statutory release Sunday and is now living in Regina's Heritage neighborhood. Regina's police chief says she's concerned about the disruption in photo radar enforcement after SGI confirmed that the camera provider and ticket processor had ended its contract early. Chief Laura Lee Davies is concerned, saying those cameras help in making people obey speed limits. The future of Regina's Globe Theater could hinge on a funding request to City Council next Wednesday. The Globe says its recent renovations have emptied all of its reserves, and it's looking at another $16.3 million to pay off. CJME weather. Monday, partly cloudy, local smoke, and a high of 31. Tuesday, sunny, and a high of 32. That's your 980 CJME news update. I'm Roman Hader.
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0: Well, it's not uncommon for a provincial government to say early on in right after, for example, a budget is announced, here are some of the changes that we will be making through the year. The Saskatchewan government forecasted some of the changes that they were making to the Saskatchewan Assured Income for Disability Program, otherwise known as SED. The province says the changes simplify the program, reduce paperwork, ensure current clients are not financially impacted. But if you listen to the program last week, we had Inclusion Sask on the program. Tamara Cherry talked with them. They, along others, have said that they are concerned that some people with more complex needs could lose access to important supports, calling for the government to closely monitor the changes to make sure that they don't have adverse effects on certain people. This is where my first guest comes in. Terry Jensen is the minister responsible for social services, and Minister Jensen joins us by phone from his office this morning. Minister, thank you so much for taking the call.
19: Good morning, Evan. Thanks for having me on your show.
0: Just as a refresh for those that don't know, what is SED? What are the services that it helps provide to people in Saskatchewan?
19: Sure. So the Saskatchewan Assured Income for Disabilities program is a program that our government launched in 2009 in recognition of those that have disabilities in our province, really to provide a program that addresses their unique individual needs And it's a program that's worked very, very well over the years. And these improvements that we've announced a couple of weeks ago are basically simplifying the program. It's grown fairly complex over the 17 years since initially put in place. And it's a bunch of changes that we're making that are improvements to the system for not only the client, but also, you know, the caregiver or the trustee that is helping that client, as well as the community-based organizations and our frontline workers.
0: So what is the goal of SED, Terry?
19: The goal of SED is to be able to provide provide benefits to those that have enduring significant disabilities so that they can live as independently as possible and really be part of their community, whether that be in the workplace or whether that be just in the community itself, and really provide a sense of pride to that individual that that they are able to live their life.
0: Are you able to walk us through now what the changes are? I know we had we saw the news conference that was done late last week, changes to the SED program, but why were they necessary? What were the changes, Minister?
19: So over the last 17 years, there's been different benefits that have been added to the program and different benefits added by other ministries, not benefits, but other programs that are maybe somewhat related to individuals that are on SED. So what we've done is we've taken all those benefits. It's become a very complex, very sometimes confusing set of benefits for each individual. And so what we've done is we've basically taken the group of benefits and simplified the program so it's easier to determine the different benefits than an individual that has been assessed should be eligible for. And we've heard this time and time again. I travel the province a lot, whether it be Creighton, Lloydminster, down south, up north. And I'm also engaged with our community-based partners in those areas. That's what they've been saying over the past couple of years. Is SED program is extremely difficult to navigate. Even some of our frontline workers said that as well. Mm-hmm. So what we're doing by simplifying the program is ensuring there's consistency across the entire program and really making sure that the individuals who are eligible for benefits are indeed getting the benefits that they're entitled to.
0: Terry Jensen is my guest, Minister of Social Services. Minister, your phone is cutting out just a little bit. I don't know if there's much we can do about that, but maybe just get yourself to maybe a different location in the room that you're in, your office there. I'm wondering if you can talk to the worry that some future clients might not receive as much money. I know you stated last week in the news conference, no current clients will receive less money. Is there a worry for future clients with these program changes?
19: I don't think so at all, Evan. In fact, what it's going to do is by increasing the living income benefit that would be that everyone is eligible for, anybody coming into the program is going to be at the same level as the current clients that we have. Now, recognizing that each individual has different needs, has different benefits that would apply to them that stack on top of that. So I think everybody coming into the program would be on the same footing as existing clients.
0: Yeah, I listened to a couple of different interviews over the last few days on this. Some 18,000 clients in Saskatchewan, Minister, is that number correct?
19: That's the total number, and so the changes that we've made are to the individual, the ones that are living independently. So there's three classes. There's individuals that are living independently. There's also the individuals that are living with family members. And then we also have the individuals that are in group homes and personal care homes and really have everything provided to them. So this is primarily for the independent living individuals.
0: So if I look at the benefits that were discussed as being underused, they were considered underused. Do you have a sense, Minister Jensen, of why they were underused? Was it because they weren't needed? Was it because people didn't know how to access them or that they were even available? Did you were you able to delineate that at all?
19: Sure. So we spent quite a bit of time going through the data sets for each individual benefit and what the numbers were, the number of individuals that were utilizing those. And I'll give you one example. So with NSAID, we have a program for education, career training, that type of thing. So what we found was we had a limited number of individuals accessing that, but then we also have, in the Ministry of Advanced Education, we have post-secondary student loan programs, which, you know, individuals instead would be eligible for those as well. And then we also work with the Ministry of Immigration and Career Training. So we are able to work with other ministries and, you know, for career training and post-secondary. So rather than have those benefits administered through the SED program, we would work with that client with those other ministries to ensure that if they do need, you know, tuition and books, that we can access the Saskatchewan Student Loan Program. If they're looking for some career training, we can get them into a seat within the Ministry of Immigration and Career Training.
0: Social Services Minister Terry Jensen is my guest. This is one of those topics that it covers such a wide array of people, some with very complex needs, others not as complex. And so the system, as it's set up, maybe works differently for different people. I have heard advocates express concern that people with complex disabilities might be affected negatively by the kind of the amalgamation now of this funding. Is that something that the team has looked at, Minister, and what is your response to that?
19: One of the things that we did, Evan, was make sure that when we were doing these improvements to the SED program, was to ensure that not one single client was going to have their benefits impacted negatively. So if there was somebody that would have seen a change to the negative in their impacts, they are going to be provided with a transitional benefit that will keep them where they are right now. And then as benefit levels increase, they would then increase with them after, you know, it could be down the road, it could be a year, it could be 3 years down the road or more. So one of the things that we were very, very clear on is any current SED recipient will not see a negative impact to their benefits. In fact, about 40% of the families and individuals that are utilizing the program will actually see a benefit of an average of about $46 a month. And we think that's important to make sure that, you know, we have individuals and families that nothing will change. In fact, they might see a few more dollars in their pocket once this is all over. And I should add too that we're in contact with our clients, the 7,200 or so that are affected by this. You know, they should have received their first letter, you know, explaining some of the changes to the program, along with the number for their individual caseworker. So if they have any questions, they can contact their caseworker and they can be walked through it. They'll be receiving a second letter later in August with their September benefits to explain, you know, further some changes and let them know exactly where they sit with the ministry. And you know, so we're in contact with our clients, we're in contact with our community-based organizations and other stakeholders, and we think this is a very, very positive improvement, because it's going to very much simplify what had become a very complex program.
0: Social Services Minister Terry Jensen will take our break, and then we will come back here on 980 CJME and 650 CKOM.
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27: 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Weekday mornings, Greg boldly predicts a guaranteed high.
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0: We have been faced with, whether it's wildfires last year, that wildfire season, one of the worst we've seen. This spring, flooding left many Saskatchewan residents, businesses, and communities facing costly repairs and a long road to recovery. The provincial government has announced major changes to the provincial disaster assistance program, increased financial assistance, expanded eligibility, and changed how claims are calculated. The updates apply retroactively to April 1st, and that's important because that is going to mean many people affected by the floods this year will be able to benefit to some of these changes. So here to explain the changes and how people can access the support, I'm happy to say we've got the executive director of the Provincial Disaster Assistance Program. Noel McAvena is joining us by phone. Noel, thank you so much for taking our call.
29: Thank you very much. I'm glad to be here.
0: In a nutshell, what is PDAP?
29: So PDAP is a financial program that helps residents, small business, agricultural operations, and local authorities recover from natural disasters. It does so by helping to support essential uninsurable losses.
0: So I think uninsurable is an important part of this because I've read lots of online discussions over the last few weeks and even months about PDAP, what it is and what it is not. It's not a replacement for home insurance, for example.
29: Yeah, that's correct. You know, it's important that people work with their insurance broker to get adequate coverage. But the fact remains that in some areas of the province, flood insurance is really difficult to come by, or perhaps completely unaffordable. And so PDAP is able to support in those types of cases.
0: Right. But it's not like a fully restore the claimant to pre-disaster situation. Am I right there? It's basically to help with some of those emergency costs?
29: That's correct. Yeah. PDAP will not replace everything that was lost. It will offer support for essential items and, you know, clean up and enough to get someone back on their feet.
0: What are some of the big changes, Noel, that was just announced last week PDAP is going to be transferring through?
29: Yeah, so a significant review was done of the program, and enhancements are made to basically all of the eligibility limits, so massively increasing the assistance that's available. Also, the scope was expanded to incorporate more people that were previously not able to benefit from the program. And we've added additional support for mitigation enhancements to prevent disasters from recurring in the same places.
0: Noel McAvena is my guest, Executive Director for the Provincial Disaster Assistance Program, otherwise known as PDAP. I know the maximum assistance for individuals has actually more than doubled. What was it that happened that necessitated that sort of increase, Noel?
29: Well, I think part of what led to it is the increased flexibility that was offered by the changes made to federal regulation. PDAP is a cost-shared program with the federal government. And so when the federal government enhanced their DFA program, we were able to take advantage of that to offer a higher level of assistance to the residents of the province.
0: One of the other changes that I was curious to know what the actual impact would be is this notion of replacing items at today's value instead of that depreciated value. How much of a difference will that make for claimants, Noel?
29: It really depends on a case-by-case basis. But generally, it's going to be a positive change. Anything you know that you've owned for a number of years, when you go to replace it post-disaster, you're not going to be able to find your exact item in a garage sale next door and buy it for that depreciated value. And we recognize that, and the federal government has now recognized that. And so we were able to offer a standard value replacement item.
0: We've had a number of guests. I just had Marlo Pritchard from the SPSA on. We had Minister Michael Wieger on about a week ago as well. Talked about municipalities involving themselves in preparedness initiatives, if you will. And I know in the changes to PDAP, there's some incentives for municipalities that invest in emergency preparedness plans, prevention measures. Can you talk a bit about what that looks like, Noel?
29: For sure. Municipalities that take proactive measures, such as maintaining an up-to-date community plan and an up-to-date emergency response plan, can receive a 25% reduction to their municipal deductible should they ever have to make a PDAP claim.
0: Okay, and in terms of qualifying for PDAP, is it a simple list of who qualifies? It's not just individuals, as you laid out at the start, it's communities. Who qualifies, who doesn't qualify, and what types of losses are not covered?
29: So local authorities will designate with the province on behalf of their residences when they experience a eligible natural disaster. And so in terms of individual small businesses and nonprofits, they'll receive that application through their local authority. So the type of thing that we do offer assistance for are those typical natural disasters such as floods, tornadoes, plow winds. We do not offer assistance for any man-made disaster or anything that has a direct human cause. So we won't get involved in things like train derailments or that sort of thing.
0: Okay. If someone has a home or a business damaged by the recent floods, what is the first step? How do they actually go about starting a claim, Noel?
29: So reach out to their local authority, whether that is you know, the town or municipal office. If they have designated for PDAP assistance, they will have applications available, both paper-based and digitally. If they have not reached out for assistance yet, it's important for them to let their local authority know that they did experience damages related to a significant weather event.
0: Chatting today with Noel McAvena, who is the executive director of the Provincial Disaster Assistance Program, otherwise known as PDAP. I know just last year, of course, with the firefighters, it was, or the wildfires, it was absolutely a topic that we covered from many different angles. We talked to many people who said the program, although it's good, it can be lengthy. It can take sometimes months, sometimes years. Any of these changes, Noel, help speed up the claims process at all?
29: Certainly, the simplification that we've made to municipal designation process helps out a whole bunch with local authorities in doing that designation. I think it would be challenging to say that it's a lengthy process for most private claimants. We do have a target of turning around private claims for payment within 90 days for simpler, a straightforward private claim. Something that involves structural damage or engineering, of course, is going to take a longer period of time, however, and we're able to work with claimants on those more challenging files.
0: Noel McAvena is the Executive Director of the Provincial Disaster Assistance Program here on 980 CJME and 650 CKOM.
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1: From the National Newsroom of the Canadian Press, I'm Karen Rebo. One suspect was arrested and police are searching for another following a shooting Sunday evening at a crowded Seattle food festival that killed three people and wounded four others. Investigators believe the two suspects were shooting at each other and that there is no ongoing threat to the public. Two people died at the scene, a third died at hospital. A toddler is among the four in hospital. Assistant Seattle Police Chief Tyrone Davis says the gunfire erupted at around 6 p.m. in the waning hours of the annual Bite of Seattle Festival.
2: Officers responded and addressed one of the shooters. That person gave up and was taken into custody. There was another person that we believe that was also involved that fled the scene.
1: The Bite of Seattle Food Festival draws about 350,000 people over 3 days and hundreds of food and retail vendors and performers, too. Prime Minister Mark Carney has announced several by-elections for next month. Canadian Press reporter Brenda Molina Navidad tells us constituents in three electoral districts in Ontario, Quebec and BC will head to the polls August 31st.
3: The Beaches East York seat was vacated by Nate Erskine-Smith, who intended to run for leader of the Ontario Liberal Party, but lost a provincial by-election nomination race. Conservative MP Richard Martel resigned from the Chicoutimi-Lefjord seat after being appointed to the Senate of Canada. The North Vancouver-Capilano seat was vacated by former Liberal MP Jonathan Wilkinson, who became Canada's ambassador to the European Union.
1: Two wildfires in British Columbia have merged and are now moving north and northeast, about 20 kilometers from a historic village in the province's interior. The BC Wildfire Service says the estimated size of the Pear Lake and 59 Creek fires combined was nearly 670 square kilometers. It comes after the Pear Lake fire destroyed structures, including homes on the outskirts of the village of Clinton. Meanwhile, the roughly 250 square kilometer French Bar Creek fire also continued to burn to the northwest, making up the Big Bar complex of fires. In Europe, French President Emmanuel Macron calls a crisis meeting to address uncontrolled wildfires, forcing over a quarter million people to flee their homes. In the Gironde region of southwest France, flames have burned an area four times the size of Paris. The prefecture, home to the country's famous Bordeaux wine, says the situation remained globally stable overnight, which was a change from previous days. With France entering its peak tourist season, authorities have banned holiday camps for children and people with disabilities. Here's the ABC's Marcus Moore.
4: Authorities going door to door telling residents to get out.
5: It escalated pretty quickly.
4: Americans Brendan and Tammy Hutchinson, who live there year round,
6: could see the wind shift and it really got thick smoke and it was real, you know, a lot of ash falling out of the sky.
4: Thousands ordered to get out and telling tourists to stay away.
1: This is the Canadian Press. In sports, Jose Maltos Diaz kicked two field goals and a single in the final 3 minutes of the game to lift the CFL's East Division-leading Montreal Alouettes to a 31-18 win over the visiting Hamilton Tiger Cats Sunday. The Owls improved to 6-1. The Tie Cats slipped to 3-4. The Toronto Blue Jays were hoping to gain some ground on the surging Boston Red Sox over the weekend, but ended up losing two of three games at Fenway Park. The Red Sox beat the Jays 6-1 Sunday in the series finale. The Jays have lost 7 of 10 since the All-Star break. At the Commonwealth Games in Glasgow, Scotland, Toronto swimmer Joshua Liendo and Halifax gymnast Ellie Black added gold medals to Canada's tally. Liendo Sunday defended his men's 100-meter butterfly title before Black became the first person to win two all-around gymnastics crowns at the Games. Canada has won 9 medals at the Games so far, 3 gold, 3 silver, and 3 bronze. From the Canadian Press, I'm Karen Rebo.
7: I'm Roman Hader with your 980 CJME News Update. Regina Police Service are issuing a public safety advisory this weekend for a man it says poses a high risk of sexually reoffending. In a statement, police say 49-year-old Jason Paul Thorne was released on statutory release Sunday and is now living in Regina's Heritage neighborhood. Regina's police chief says she's concerned about the disruption in photo radar enforcement after SGI confirmed that the camera provider and ticket processor had ended its contract early. Chief Laura Lee Davies is concerned, saying those cameras help in making people obey speed limits. The future of Regina's Globe Theater could hinge on a funding request to City Council next Wednesday. The Globe says its recent renovations have emptied all of its reserves, and it's looking at another $16.3 million to pay off. CJME weather, Monday partly cloudy, local smoke, and a high of 31. Tuesday sunny and a high of 32. That's your 980 CJME News Update. I'm Roman Hader.
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8: Well, on this program, we talk a lot about fuel. We talk energy, we talk gas, we talk oil. And as you know, much of the conversation that is happening globally is about what does transitioning away from fossil fuels look like? Well, I can tell you this. There's a new study that shows in Canada, at least, the reliance on fossil fuels has barely changed in three decades. The Fraser Institute study finds that fossil fuels account for 76.3% of Canada's domestic energy consumption. So that number is just, it's actually negligible, if any, change from where it was in 1995. So 30 years, that hasn't changed. It plays a major role in, of course, the economies of many provinces, including Saskatchewan. It also looks at the challenges of energy affordability, reliability, and the realities of moving forward with cleaner energy sources. I think the report does a very good job of capturing all of these conversations that you and I have so many days on this program, which is exactly why I wanted to reach out to the author of this piece, Kenneth Green. He's a senior fellow with the Matheson Center Research Initiatives at the Fraser Institute, and I'm happy to say that we've got Mr. Kenneth Green joining us by phone. Ken, thanks so much for taking our call today.
9: Thanks for having me on. Good morning.
8: Your study finds that fossil fuels made up 76.3% of Canada's energy use in 2024, and that's almost unchanged from 95. What does that tell you about the notion of energy transition?
9: Well, what it says, first and foremost, is that the idea that we're going through a rapid energy transition, and that this has been an idea for the last 30 years proposed by environmentalists primarily, is itself a myth. Energy transitions historically don't happen in very fast time. It took decades and decades for majority of power to be replaced from coal, for example, to natural gas, many decades more to bring on any level of significant nuclear power. Over time, and natural gas from oil to natural gas. So energy transitions historically, we know, are slow. But beginning around 2000, even the 1990s, the environmental movement began pushing this idea of a rapid energy transition, that we were going to force a transition from fossil fuels, primarily, to renewables, that is non-greenhouse gas generating power, wind and solar power primarily, and with some grudging hydro, and some grudging natural gas to tide things over. But that was never based on any kind of rational economics or engineering capabilities. The reality is the fossil fuels are the most affordable way to generate the power that society needs to drive its economy and drive its quality of life. And it's the same now as it has been, as you pointed out, for almost 30 years.
8: Is despite the fact that in Canada we've seen government policy changes and law changes to try and initiate this sort of energy transition, I look around where I am at right now at Ag in Motion and I see we are a long ways away from getting rid of fossil fuels. Who actually is in the driver's seat when it comes to energy transition?
9: Well, I think the people who want to be in the driver's seat are the environmental movement and, to be honest, lobbying groups for wind power and solar power, that groups who want to sell this new technology and have been unable to do so historically since the original growth in the use of energy around World War II and even earlier. Wind and solar power are old forms of energy. They're much older than oil and natural gas and coal, but they just don't generate enough power to be useful over time, and they still haven't. So the people who are trying to drive the energy transition are governments, for political purposes related to climate change and international relations, and people trying to sell different, to collect a share of the wealth from energy use in their various countries. But the people actually making the decisions are the consumers who have proven unwilling to buy, to pay for much more expensive energy and have much more scarce and unreliable energy, and accordingly don't change their behavior. They keep, they're staying with the technologies that use oil and gas preferentially and not replacing those technologies with electrification based on wind and solar power or other renewables.
8: Mm-hmm. Is there one area, we're chatting today with Kenneth Green from the Fraser Institute, is there one area where energy transition can happen more quickly? You know, we've talked about, for example, transportation industry. There's a few different home heating. There's a few different ways in which we use energy. Is there one area where transition is likely to happen more swiftly?
9: I'm looking for a way to be positive about this question, but I'm not finding one. In fact, if you want a shocking number, the amount of fossil fuels used in transportation in Canada is 99%. So the idea that we're going to transition to electric vehicles across the economy in any time soon, despite the massive push for electric vehicles that we've seen over the last three decades, suggest that is not the bright, that is not going to be the bright spark we're looking for, with regard to a faster energy transition. Natural gas can come on very quickly compared to other forms of energy production. So maybe replacing some, residual coal with natural gas or some use of petroleum or oil for energy with natural gas is a possibility. But there's not a lot of chances for fast change.
8: Yeah, if I'm being honest, I'm not looking for positivity. I just like the honesty, Kenneth. I think that's what we're taking away from this piece of work that you did in the conversation that we're having now. Because if I look at even Saskatchewan's economy, I mean, we are, very dependent on the energy sector as part of the economic driver that it is in our province. So, you know, I think there's a downside to a rapid transition away from fossil fuels, certainly for our province. So to me, this study, this piece of work that you've just done shows some longevity in terms of economic stability for Saskatchewan.
9: Yes, and I think what's one thing that's really important for people to understand is that while we're focused, while the world is focused on this mythical energy transition that government is pushing and that environmental groups are pushing, the world's attention is taken away from actually getting better at producing conventional energy, getting more efficient at producing oil and gas, getting more efficient and better at distributing it and refining it and getting it to markets and getting it into use. And we need to use more in order to maintain and grow economic strength, to make economic growth. And so while we're focusing on windmills and solar turbines and battery electric vehicles, we're sort of neglecting these older technologies and working to improve them to make the costs lower to consumers, to make the power more reliable, more affordable, more abundant. And so our eye is off the ball. And that's, I think, one of the messages I would say is that the reason that any of this matters is it's the numbers are very impressive and everything. But the reason they matter is because society's attention has been misdirected in the last several decades away from making better use of conventional energy toward replacing the idea of conventional energy, oil and gas, and fossil fuels. And I think that's been bad for society, bad for the economics of society as a whole, the country and the families, provinces, households, across the board.
8: As I was looking through your study, we're chatting today with Kenneth Green, who is a senior fellow, Matheson Center Research Initiatives with the Fraser Institute. I'm glancing through your study, and I see that over the past couple of decades, energy prices in Canada have risen faster than overall inflation. And for Canadians, energy is among some of the highest bills for Canadian households. Why do you think that is? You just talked about the fact that we're getting better, we're getting more efficient at refining and using fossil fuels, yet it seems as if costs are going up almost at a rate that's quicker than inflation.
9: Well, the main reason is because while we're increasing the production of energy over time, we're not producing it fully according to demand. It's being suppressed in terms of the growth of conventional energy has been suppressed in favor of renewables, which simply don't deliver as much energy or as affordably as before. And so we've been stifling the affordable energy growth, and we've been facilitating growth in boutique, scarcely available, expensive energy growth. Not surprisingly, when you look at your bill for your average consumer, it's higher rather than lower over time because of that focus on let's lay on more and more expensive, more and more unreliable power that needs duplicative backup power, redundant power. That, by the way, you still have to pay for. You pay for your wind power, your solar power, but you also pay for the backup power for provided by natural gas. So it's no surprise that costs are not declining, but are in fact increasing, even though the world has found more and more and more supplies of fossil fuels over time. But policies, government policies primarily, have gotten in the way of the market's tendency to make everything cheaper and more abundant over time.
8: Kenneth Green, Senior Fellow, Matheson Center Research Initiatives, Fraser Institute, and that study is available online on the Fraser Institute website if you're interested. 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
11: Well, this week, I mean, you think about the Premier's meeting in Prince Edward Island. We had Premier Scott Moe on Friday. Mark Carney making an announcement yesterday after speaking with the Premier, saying everything is on the table. All eyes are on trade and exports and everything that has to do with that. At the center of this discussion in our province is Warren Kading, who is Saskatchewan's Minister of Trade and Exports. We have lots to chat about. I'm very happy to say Minister Warren Kading is joining us this morning by phone. Minister, thanks for taking the call.
12: Well, thanks so much, Evan. Lots of great things happening in the province.
11: Lots of really good things, and I want to get to some of those noteworthy items in just a second, but I can't help but think it's deja vu. What a time to be Saskatchewan's Minister of Trade and Exports with everything going on, and again, more tariffs threatened this week and more tariffs coming on with these forced labor tariffs being announced officially yesterday.
12: Well, that's exactly it. You get up every morning, you open the online portal and just see what new and interesting things are going to be dealing with today.
11: I had Premier Moe on, as you know, on Wednesday of this week from Prince Edward Island. There seems to be a bit of a discrepancy between the provinces as to what the response should look like. Maybe just your thoughts as the Minister of Trade and Exports, why our province is taking the position that we don't want to compromise potash exports, oil exports, the impact that you see that would have not only on a trade relationship, but I think as importantly for our province.
12: Well, I would say just overall what you're seeing is a frustration. You're seeing a frustration with provincial leaders that certainly are very affected by tariffs. Their industry, their key sectors are significantly affected by some of the implications of what we're seeing, and they're just expressing that publicly. But I would say that by the end of the day,

0: that unified approach is the best approach to be dealing with tariffs south of the border. I think, as Premier said, we're on our 10th round of tariffs right now, just in the last couple of years with the U.S. So I understand everyone's frustration and just not knowing where things are leading. But remarkably, industry has been able to get through that in a relatively good way, as we're seeing with some of the trade numbers showing up here lately.
1: We're chatting today with Warren Kading, who's Saskatchewan's Minister of Trade and Exports. You were just on a trade mission to China. Can you talk a bit about what you feel you came back with in terms of accomplishments?
0: Oh, absolutely. I would say just, again, reinforcing our willingness to be selling products to China that they need to support their food and energy requirements. We do, as you hear often enough, we have what the world needs, and China is certainly one of those. And, you know, as they're working towards their food and energy security needs, we have the ability to support them in many of those areas. So certainly canola, peas, certainly supports their food security needs. What we're seeing is an emerging middle-class economy there. That bodes well for the products that we have in Saskatchewan, you know, supporting as economies improve, then the diet and health of individuals improves, and that's where China is going right now. We're so fortunate to be able to have the products they need.
1: Minister, do you think you came back with any tangible either enhancements to current contracts or new contracts? Like, are you able to talk about any specific wins you were able to bring back?
0: I wouldn't say specific wins that I'm able to bring back, but again, so many of our trade deals are based on relationships, and the more familiar, the more confident people have on the other side of that deal, the more likely they are to increase their buying. And I would say that's what our role was as Ministry of Trade and Export from Saskatchewan, was just to reinforce that you are dealing with a dependable supplier of key goods, and we are that. And we're able to give them a bit of an update as to, you know, crop status, kind of industry and sector status here in the province, and just looking for opportunities to increase that. And I would say we had some very fulsome conversations, but obviously that final trade deal or tariff removal comes back to our federal government. So we're able to inform them as well as to the conversations that we had there. I met with Minister Sijiu yesterday in Saskatoon as he was out on his announcement. Or the day before, sorry, and just again told him of some of the conversations we had with Chinese buyers, with government officials there, and that will support him on his trade mission that he's going to be going to China here soon.
1: Speaking of trade with China, we know, of course, canola tariffs had been a big topic earlier in the year, a bit of a reprieve until at least the end of the year. Do you have any sort of an update? Do we expect to see an extension of the pause of those Chinese tariffs on canola going forward past the end of the year?
0: Well, I can't preclude where our federal government is in negotiations with Chinese officials, but I would say the industry that we talked to there, the canola crush industry, is very supportive of having these tariffs removed. We talked to some very high-profile, high-volume canola users in China, and they bared their soul. They showed us their books, and their margins were terrible while these tariffs were on. So there's certainly even inward pressure from businesses in China to ensure that these tariffs are either removed or certainly reduced to a significant level.
1: Warren Kading is our guest, Saskatchewan's Minister of Trade and Exports. A question actually came in the other day from a listener wondering, the listener alluded to the fact that we hear a lot about trade missions that federally or provincially our officials take to different countries. What about trade missions to the United States? Have you done those? Do you do those regularly, meeting with industry? Has that been put on pause with everything going on right now? Can you give us a sense of that, Minister?
0: Certainly. I led a trade mission to Minnesota, which is Saskatchewan's biggest trading state. That was in 2025. And very successful. Helped identifying what effect tariffs would have on their customers there, whether it was the ag equipment people, or was the corn or soybean producers there, the fuel facilities there. And it was great to be able to explain at that level, at that actual consumer level, how tariffs were going to affect them. You know, it's interesting, Evan, even just yesterday, I had a conversation with a small business in Saskatchewan that believed it was tariffs were established on this side of the border. And it, we still have that bit of confusion, both in Canada and I would say in the U.S., where tariffs come from, how they're derived, and ultimately who puts them on. And so it's great to have those conversations at all levels. But I would say the most engagement we've had right now is at that elected official to elected official level. We've hosted a number of conferences now in Saskatchewan through the Pacific Northwest Partnership, MLC Midwest Legislative Conference, NASCO. We had an energy forum here a few weeks ago where elected officials from all across the U.S. and Canada are coming together in one room just talking these things through. Mm-hmm. And that's probably the most effective way that we've got to get our message through is to talk to American elected officials, and we have these very robust, very in-depth conversations as to how tariffs are even affecting them at their local level, at their state or county level, and ultimately their ability to communicate with the decision makers in the U.S. through that. So that has been, I believe, our most effective way of getting our message across.
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3: I'm Roman Hader with your 980 CJME News Update. Regina Police Service are issuing a public safety advisory this weekend for a man it says poses a high risk of sexually reoffending. In a statement, police say 49-year-old Jason Paul Thorne was released on statutory release Sunday and is now living in Regina's Heritage neighborhood. Regina's police chief says she's concerned about the disruption in photo radar enforcement after SGI confirmed that the camera provider and ticket processor had ended its contract early. Chief Laura Lee Davies is concerned, saying those cameras help in making people obey speed limits. The future of Regina's Globe Theater could hinge on a funding request to City Council next Wednesday. The Globe says its recent renovations have emptied all of its reserves, and it's looking at another $16.3 million to pay off. CJME weather. Monday, partly cloudy, local smoke, and a high of 31. Tuesday, sunny, and a high of 32. That's your 980 CJME News Update. I'm Roman Hader.
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16: I was off last week with some holiday time, but boy, I'll tell you, it was a tough day when we learned about the tragedy of two people being killed in the north last week. Those two people, connections of mine from a couple of different angles, which there was a lot of phone calls and text messages going on. It's just another tragic bear attack that has happened in our province. And those deaths, those two individuals that died last week, come just after weeks of a separate fatal black bear attack, also in northern Saskatchewan. So this is the third bear-related fatality recorded in Saskatchewan this year. Just to put that in perspective, Saskatchewan has only had three documented fatal bear attacks in its entire history before this year, before 2026. To help us understand what is happening, is bear behavior changing? What can people do to stay safe? I'm happy to welcome back to the show Doug Clark. Doug is a professor at the University of Saskatchewan School of Environment and Sustainability. Professor Doug Clark, welcome to the program.
17: Thank you, Evan. And I'm sorry to hear that the McDonald's were people that you knew.
16: Yeah, it was more my wife knew the McDonald's. My wife played basketball with their daughter. And it's a province. It's a small province and there's a lot of different connections. And these are tragic situations. Can we talk a bit about the fact that before this year, Saskatchewan had three bear fatalities in its history? This year alone, we've recorded three. Does this seem rare to you?
17: It's rare, and you're right. The two incidents in 1 year, that's the kind of thing that you just have to take a step back and start thinking about, because that is very unusual.
16: Is this something, and maybe I'm asking a question that you don't know, but are we hearing of more fatal attacks like outside of Saskatchewan? Is this a theme elsewhere in the country?
17: It's not a theme elsewhere in the country, Evan, and this is what at the moment is making this so unusual. But I do need to point out that what we saw happen to the McDonald's, to the young man who was killed in May, And in the other three known incidents that are documented in the province, they're all consistent with, and, you know, investigation is still ongoing in this current, this most recent incident. So we don't know all the full picture, but Saskatchewan has a lot of black bears, and these incidents have all been consistent with a rare but serious behavior that black bears sometimes exhibit towards people, which is predatory behavior. And this is really different than the standard, bear versus person arguing over the ownership of a cooler full of food at a campsite somewhere. Mm-hmm.
16: Yeah, because black bears, I mean, I remember you were on the show before talking about this. This is not their norm to attack a person. Am I right in saying that?
17: Correct. It's very, very unusual. Far and away, the majority of black bear human interactions, when people and bears meet, it ends peacefully and uneventfully. And that's what you want. And honestly, that's what the bears want too. But there are situations, and all of these in Saskatchewan, consistent with what's been recorded elsewhere, all of them have happened in remote areas. And I think that's a really important point to remember.
16: Mm-hmm. I think we all are, of course, in our mind trying to think, okay, is there something going on that's causing this? Has something changed? Is it a food scarcity issue? Is it human activity? Is it wildfires? Like, do you have any thoughts as to what might be driving, or are these two very unique situations?
17: Well, they're unique, but there are parallels. And there are some interesting consistencies, and that's probably the only word I can use, with some of the previous events. Now, it's not a big number of events to draw a lot of conclusions from, but it's all we've got. Right. So what intrigues me is that if you look at the documentation for the two incidents where people lost their lives in 1983, and this was in late May in that year, two different incidents in northeast central Saskatchewan. Steve Herrero's book, and Steve Herrero is the guy who literally wrote the book on bear attacks in Canada, he noted that year in Saskatchewan there was a late greenup. And 2026, folks will remember just how late spring was this year.
16: Right.
17: So that does make me wonder whether there's something going on. But it's certainly not as simple of, if food is scarce, they start eating people. That would be, we'd be living on a very different continent if that were the case. Colleague of mine in British Columbia has an idea that maybe there needs to be kind of a 1-2 punch here. In other words, that if a bear has some kind of predisposing situation, a behavioral thing going on, it's just got a very different personality. And I'm not trying to be glib, but bears very much do have different personalities. Or if it's a bear that, may have had a mouthful of porcupine quills and isn't doing so well and needs to take a few more chances. If you combine that with some kind of environmental stress, then you might get the situations that lead to things like this. Mm-hmm. But I gotta emphasize, we really don't know. These are rare but severe, which means they're difficult to understand, difficult to anticipate, and difficult to plan for.
16: Right. We're chatting with Doug Clark, professor, University of Saskatchewan. Following a fatal incident like this, we often hear, and this case is no exception, that the bears are located and euthanized. Why is that necessary?
17: Oh, it's necessary for, let me back up a step. It is not always necessary, but in a situation where someone's lost their life, you really, really want to make sure that you have identified the bear involved, and whether it's been killed or captured, you need to be able to verify that. Black bears, there isn't a conservation concern about them in Saskatchewan or most places. And when you go in on a scene, and I think we should spare a thought to the first responders at that incident last sure. week too. When you go in on a scene like that, you really don't know what you're going in on. And bears can defend carcasses, including human. And so you may be faced with a situation where it's simply not feasible or even necessarily desirable to chemically immobilize a bear, and shooting a bear may be the only recourse. Just to put that in perspective, even if you place a dart exactly right. You've got 4.5 minutes with the currently used drugs before that bear is fully down. If everything has gone smoothly, a lot can happen close in with a bear in 4.5 minutes. So that's simply not a chance that that responders really ought to take.
16: And after the bear is euthanized, I remember you talking about this last time, Doug, there would be further examination that would be done.
17: Yeah, so what they'll be looking for first off would be to do whatever they can to ensure that they have in fact got the right bear. And second, they'll be looking for any kind of information they can get about what may have transpired. So, one big question I'll have is, what was the body condition of the bear? Was it, notably underweight? Was it fairly normal? I do understand that the bear involved in the May incident was an adult bear in perfectly fine shape.
16: Some of the testing that they will do, like they will actually bring the bear, I believe, to the university in Saskatoon and do some further examinations there.
17: Yeah, the vet college is very well set up for large animal necropsies. They do these kinds of things all the time.
16: Is there a particular time of year where this could be more of a topic? Like, do we have cubs being born at a certain time of the year? Does that add to the aggression?
17: Cubs don't tend to be involved in these kinds of incidents with black bears. So a pretty common scenario that people worry about, understandably and justifiably, is getting between a mama bear and cubs, or somehow causing a mother bear to feel defensive with cubs. If that happens with a black bear, most of the time, the mother is just simply going to tree the cubs, or they're all going to run off. But those kinds of situations do not result, and have not resulted in the historic record, in human fatalities. This is by all appearances, a very different kind of behavior.
16: Doug Clark, professor at the University of Saskatchewan School of Environment and Sustainability. And again, our heartfelt condolences to the McDonald family, all the relatives, family, friends, community impacted by this tragedy that happened in northern Saskatchewan last week. We'll take our break. We'll be right back here. 980 CJME and 650 CKOM.
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16: When you arrive on that scene, Sergeant Maurice, there will be a lot of things happening because you will not be the emergency response team. You are called out after the fact. So there will already have been people that paid attention to the victims in the accident, for example, those types of things. So you will have a brief conversation with officers on scene, or will you go right away to start assessing the evidence?
19: Actually, I really do prefer to just look at the scene first, and then I'll check in with the officers that are on scene, just kind of trying to get an idea of what happened before any other preconceived notions enter my mind.
16: Mm-hmm. I know many people will talk about the challenges of investigating a crime scene or an accident scene, a collision scene like this, when it's happening in darkness, because some of the evidence, the roadway evidence, will disappear, will lighten, will change over time. Am I right about that?
19: Yeah, I can. I mean, things like skid marks, they can disappear, but they'll stay on scene for a little while. And obviously that's why we use 3D laser scanners, we use drones, we use, people who are very well trained in photography so that we can kind of, digitally revisit that scene and, you know, check it out in different lighting as well.
16: So when you arrive on scene, can we talk a bit about all of the different pieces of evidence that you would be assessing, you would be looking at, you would be taking note of?
19: Yeah, of course. I mean, every scene is going to be different, but at the end of the day, we have objects that have collided, whether that's, you know, two vehicles or a vehicle and something else, a vehicle and a pedestrian. And so, you know, let's say it's a two-vehicle collision. I'm going to be looking at the damage profiles of the vehicle. That's going to help maybe give me an idea of what the inward angles were and the departure angles when they left the moment of impact. I'm looking at tire marks on the ground, metal gouges. There's a lot of metal components on vehicles, and those metal components don't typically touch the ground. But in a collision, just due to the forces and gravity, a lot of those will gouge into the roadway. And so that can be very useful to us as well. We're looking at all sorts of sight lines and angles because ultimately when we do reconstruct these, collision scenes, we have to be able to kind of answer the question, like, could this have been avoided? When could these, you know, two parties have possibly even seen each other? Or if they could have at all. So there's a lot that goes into it, and that's why there's such lengthy investigations.
16: Is it possible that there are no skid marks in some collisions that you investigate?
19: Absolutely, yeah, 100%. We kind of break it down into pre-collision, evidence and then kind of the area of impact or the moment of impact, and then post-collision. And so oftentimes, depending again on the very dynamic nature of these things, sometimes there is no pre-collision evidence. The first piece of evidence we see is where these two objects collided.
16: And so if there's no pre-collision evidence, so that would mean no skid marks. Does that mean that it's possible? I guess, what does that tell you?
19: Yeah, I mean, it certainly is going to tell me that, you know, maybe either of these parties didn't perceive a threat. Certainly, you know, when you see a skid mark leading up to a collision, you can usually infer that, you know, it was an avoidance type of maneuver. And so that that even allows us then to kind of figure out how far back in time and talking speed, how far back somebody noticed imminent threat. Mm-hmm. When you don't see any, you know, scrub marks from steering, swerving, any braking, you know, it typically, again, very general, lends us to believe that, you know, these parties didn't perceive each other as a threat, or didn't comprehend the threat.
16: Sergeant Tana Maurice is my guest. He's the Regina Police Service officer in charge of the Investigative Collision Analysis and Reconstruction Team. Now, I want to make it clear again, the Regina Police Service is not involved in investigating this collision, this double fatal collision that happened on Saturday night, but Sergeant Maurice giving us a bit of an understanding of what goes into this type of investigation. I talked a bit yesterday on the show about the importance of debris. Can you talk a bit about that, Sergeant Maurice, if there's a piece of a vehicle, a taillight, or something that is a distance away from the vehicle, how important is that evidence?
19: Depending on what it is, we can start to gather speed, but really a lot of directionality as well. You know, which way vehicles were going, the angle at which they collided can help us determine, you know, maybe who's at fault or who was coming from where, because everything that flies off a vehicle, it has to adhere to the laws of physics. So we are able to kind of work backwards through some of those items. I mean, they're not the smoking gun that maybe some TV shows would have you believe, but certainly they are useful to us.
16: Mm-hmm. Can you talk a bit about electronics in a vehicle? Do modern vehicles have something in them that helps investigations?
19: Yes, absolutely. I mean, the important thing to recognize is that any vehicle in Canada after 2012, I believe it is, will have what people typically refer to as a black box. But the thing is that's not designed for police investigations. It's an automotive tool designed for diagnosing vehicles. But we are able to access that information and quite honestly glean a lot of information from there. So we will get things like, you know, the speed of each individual wheel. So if one wheel is traveling much faster than the other, that's an indication that perhaps it's off the ground and no longer in contact with the ground, or at very least it's, you know, slipping, meaning it could be hard acceleration to one of the wheels. You know, we get steering angle input, we get braking, all types of information that can be matched up with roadway evidence that helps actually, you know, I worked a couple cases, Evan, where I've literally been able to break down a collision scene in tenths of a second and tell you what inputs were going into the vehicle and what that vehicle was doing on scene.
16: Sergeant Tana Maurice is my guest. He's with the Regina Police Service, not investigating this accident, but Tanner's in charge of the Investigative Collision Analysis and Reconstruction Team with the Regina Police Service, giving us some insight into the level of investigation. Can you talk about eyewitness statements that might have been given? At what point do you as an investigator look at those, or do you look at those during the course of the investigation?
19: Yeah, so we certainly do, but I can tell you that for collision reconstructionists, that comes quite a bit later. Eyewitness testimony is valuable to us, and we do appreciate when people stick around or provide their information. But generally, what we have to do is kind of take multiple different accounts from witnesses and look for the things that are similar and corroborate things. One account, or every, I guess, individual account, is bound to have a couple things that maybe didn't quite happen as somebody perceived or remembered. So it is useful, but it's later on in the investigation, and it's only used to corroborate what our math and our physics will already have shown us.
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16: Still so many moving parts in our relationship with the United States. You know, here's a question. Does the revised agreement on the Gordie Howe Bridge expose the weaknesses of Canada or reveal the ability to resolve difficult negotiations? We've got a guest joining the show off the start to discuss.
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1: From the National Newsroom of the Canadian Press, I'm Karen Rebo. One suspect was arrested and police are searching for another following a shooting that killed three people last night at a crowded Seattle food festival. Two people died at the scene and a third died at hospital. Police say the gunfire erupted around 6 p.m. in the waning hours of the annual three-day Bite of Seattle food festival at the sprawling Seattle Center Events Campus. Investigators believe the two were shooting at each other, and there was no ongoing threat now to the public. Mayor Katie Wilson says her heart is with the victims.
2: What happened here today at the Seattle Center was an unbelievable tragedy and a horrific act of violence.
1: Four others were wounded and remain hospitalized, including a two-year-old boy. Traffic is set to start flowing today across that massive new bridge over the Detroit River that will serve as a critical route for trade, jobs, and tourism between Canada and the U.S. Here's Canadian Press reporter Don Mitchell.
3: Late last week, Canada celebrated the Gordie Howe International Bridge with a ribbon-cutting ceremony in Windsor, Ontario, to mark the completion of the multi-million-dollar, multi-year project. However, there were no U.S. and Michigan representatives there, uninvited from Friday's gathering after President Donald Trump suddenly announced 50% tariffs on Canadian goods entering America.
1: It's been three long years without a collective agreement, but Quebec and a union representing 3,500 paramedics have reached a tentative deal. The workers include more than 1,000 paramedics who work for Urgence Santé, the public ambulance service serving Montreal and Laval. The union says the agreement was reached after 6 days of negotiations and more than a year of strike action. Chocolate maker Cadbury has issued a recall for one of its products due to undeclared pistachio.
4: The Canadian Food Inspection Agency says the recall involves several of the company's Dairy Milk Oreo chocolate bars. Officials say there have been reported reactions associated with consuming the products. The CFIA says anyone who bought the chocolate bars should either throw them in the garbage or return them to the store for a refund. It says a food safety investigation is underway and that federal officials will work to make sure the recalled products are pulled from store shelves. Many were hospitalized last year with salmonella after an outbreak of infections linked to certain brands of pistachios and pistachio-containing products. Aaron Sousa, The Canadian Press.
1: And there were plenty of big celebrity cameos at Comic-Con over the weekend. Here's ABC's Danny New.
5: Robert Downey Jr.!
6: Another San Diego Comic-Con is now in the books, / comic books. Where fans could pack into the convention center to see the stars of upcoming movies, or perhaps take pictures with a man they thought was just cosplaying as Deadpool.
7: What's on your mind, buddy?
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6: Only to find out later it was actually Ryan Reynolds under the mask of his on-screen character the whole time.
1: This is the Canadian Press. In sports, Max Scherzer will celebrate his 42nd birthday later today on the mound as he starts for the Toronto Blue Jays when they open a three-game series against the host Washington Nationals. Scherzer hasn't played in a major league game since June 10th because of a thumb injury. The Jays lost two of three weekend games at Fenway Park against the Boston Red Sox. San Diego came back from an early three-run deficit and beat Miami 5-3 and extended the Marlins' losing streak to a franchise record 12 games. The CFL's Montreal Alouettes improved to 6-1 on the season with a 31-18 win over the visiting Hamilton Ticats yesterday. Jose Maltos Diaz kicked two field goals and a single in the final 3 minutes to lift the East Division leading Owls to the win. 21-year-old Jackson Koivin won the 3M Open by three strokes in only his third start as a pro golfer by holding off Scottie Scheffler with a closing 5-under-66 for a tournament record 25-under total. From the Canadian Press, I'm Karen Rebo.
9: I'm Roman Hader with your 980 CJME News Update. Regina Police Service are issuing a public safety advisory this weekend for a man it says poses a high risk of sexually reoffending. In a statement, police say 49-year-old Jason Paul Thorne was released on statutory release Sunday and is now living in Regina's Heritage neighborhood. Regina's police chief says she's concerned about the disruption in photo radar enforcement after SGI confirmed that the camera provider and ticket processor had ended its contract early. Chief Laura Lee Davies is concerned, saying those cameras help in making people obey speed limits. The future of Regina's Globe Theater could hinge on a funding request to City Council next Wednesday. The Globe says its recent renovations have emptied all of its reserves, and it's looking at another $16.3 million to pay off. CJME weather, Monday partly cloudy, local smoke and a high of 31, Tuesday sunny and a high of 32. That's your 980 CJME News Update. I'm Roman Hader.
0: 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The Green Zone with Jamie Nye. 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
6: Jamie Nye with you live from Ag in Motion, just west of Langham. Of course, a three-day event here at, and we're at the Ag in Motion Lounge with the team from Adama, and they have their green and white Hawaiian shirts ready to go. They were going to wear blue, but then they saw the Green Zone was coming and decided to change color. So I enjoy the hospitality. Not sure how hospitable it'll be for Cody Fajardo at Mosaic Stadium on Thursday night as the quarterback of the Elks, former Rider quarterback, joins me now. It's great to have him back here on the Green Zone. Cody, how's the day going on this Tuesday, prepping for a big game Thursday?
7: Yeah, a little smoky and rainy here in Edmonton. That's quite the combo we got. But, yeah, we're fired up. We're on a short week. But playing for first in the West, I don't know if anybody had that on their bingo card for 2026 going into week seven. So I did, but I don't know if anybody else did.
6: Cody, you spoke to exactly where I wanted to go. What do you feel about where the Edmonton Elks are at from the perception outside the building to what you probably all saw inside the building, especially at the end of last year, going, we've got some positive momentum for 2026.
7: That's exactly right. We felt like we had really good momentum at the end of last year. We thought we beat some really good football teams late as well. Just teams that we beat, both teams that were in the Grey Cup, and that just gave us that confidence. We knew that we had a lot of young guys that were playing and kind of needed to be baptized by fire of just getting out there. And so the way that Ed was able to make some changes in free agency, but also retain a lot of the guys, and we didn't have a ton of turnover. Everybody knew the system. We didn't have to learn a new system. Last year, we knew everybody had to learn three new systems, offensively, defensively, special teams. So our continuity was there. Our training camp was better. And then personally for myself, just being the starting quarterback from the first week of training camp just gave me more confidence in a role that I was really familiar with. But we knew what we had in the building, and our goal was just to prove people that we're a competitive football team and start the season fast, because this organization hasn't started fast the last, I don't know, 5 years. So our goal is to start fast, and we did that in the first third of the season. Now this second third, we have to maintain that momentum and find a way to win some games against some very worthy opponents.
6: So one of the factors outside of Cody Fajardo is Justin Rankin. I think he was like 15, 16, somewhere there in the top 50 of the CFL. I looked at my ballot this week and went, okay, I had him 7th, which is now even not high enough. He might be number one. How many times do you hand him the ball or throw him the ball and think, oh, that's a 2-yard gain, and then you watch him 50 yards later run into the end zone?
7: Yeah, it happens every game. Every game, just about a handful of 4 or 5 times where I have front row tickets to the Justin Rankin show, and I call it the greatest show on turf. The guy, just what he does out of the backfield, what he does when we hand the ball off to him. I tell him all the time, he's the flint that makes our offense go. When Justin Rankin's going, our offense is going. BC kind of had our number a little bit offensively. We found a way to win that last game. Wasn't our best offensive performance. We won the ball game. But we want to get back to what we are, and that's a smash mouth football team that is efficient on first down, and then we wear on teams, and then we take over in the fourth quarter. So that's our recipe, and we have a really tough task going against a very talented Riders team that, in their place, a team that's been playing the best football in this league the last 2 years. So we got our hands full. It's going to be a good measuring stick, and I think our guys are ready for that. But I just tell them, like, it's going to be a four-quarter dogfight, and it's going to come down to that old CFL last 3 minutes. Whoever has the ball last is going to win the game.
8: How do you approach a game that, for the other side and for your former teammates, it's going to be emotional with the loss of Jaden Dahlke this week?
7: Yeah, you know what? It's tough. Two people lost their lives, which you never know when it's your time. And sadly, it's you're talking about two people who lost their life. And I think just speaking as a professional athlete, sometimes you get in the season and you feel like you're invincible. You feel like, you know, nothing can stop you. You're so focused on football. And this kind of puts things in perspective that you got to take a step back and you're just like, anything can happen at any given moment, and not every day is guaranteed. So you have to take every game, every practice with gratitude. But the whole situation that's coming out, like you said, it's going to be emotional. And I told our guys the best way we can honor both victims that lost their lives was playing the game the right way, playing it, you know, how Dahlke would play, and being his former teammate, just knowing how he'd run down on kickoff and how he'd play special teams and how he played on defense. Like, the way we honor those guys is by going out there and giving Sask our best and competing until all four quarters. And so it'll be very emotional, but prayers for both families through this tough situation.
8: Cody Fajardo, quarterback of the Edmonton Elks, coming in. Cody, attendance last week, last home game, it dipped over 20,000. It's been rare in Edmonton to have over 20,000 for a game that doesn't involve the Riders or the Labor Day rematch. What's the, and the crowd noise, even on watching on television, Cody, I noticed, I used to be the sideline reporter in Edmonton when they were getting 30,000, 35,000. It sounded better. Like, did it sound better for you on how engaged that fan base is, and how happy are you to see some more bums in the seats after a 5-1 start?
7: Yeah, extremely happy. I mean, we told them, we said, look, the only way to get fans back in the stadium is by winning games. And last year we did that, and more importantly, winning at home. And I believe we're 3-0 at home, and that's how you get people back in the stands. But you're right, when you run out of the tunnel and you see the lower bowl pretty full, it excites you. And for me, what I saw last year at the beginning of the year to where we're at this year, it just goes to show that there's a change happening throughout this organization. It starts at the top with Chris, and all the way down through everybody throughout the organization. And we are doing everything we can to be involved in the community, to be a part of this community, and to give people a reason why to come to games. You know, the sad reality of pro sports right now is it's so expensive to take a family of four to a game or take people to a game. And so you want to give them a reason to come. And that's the only reason you can do it is by giving them a good product on the field, where they go to the game and they say, that was so much fun. I want to go again. And I think we're doing that slowly but surely, and it's not going to happen overnight, but it's a game changer. When you're playing in stadiums like Mosaic and Princess Auto, and it's packed, and you have to use silent count, like, that is such an advantage for the home team. And I just hope that we can soon get to that as we continue to grow this thing.
8: Cody Fajardo with us. I just read a headline today, Cody, and I feel like, do you feel like maybe one of the most disrespected, underappreciated quarterbacks? Like, there was a headline, the Elks didn't need a franchise-type quarterback after all. And I go, just a Grey Cup champion quarterback who's playing at the level Cody is this season, aren't you a franchise quarterback?
7: You know what? It's funny. Like, I've kind of just given up on it. You know, a younger me, it would piss me off. But now, I just want to win games. And to tell you the truth, if people want to keep counting me out, I'll just keep proving them wrong. Like, that's just my goal. And if I just keep winning games, what else can they say? You know, it's funny, like, people were talking about it, and I'm off to, I think, statistically, my best year I've had in my entire career. But other quarterbacks are just playing so lights out that it's hard to compare. And, like, it doesn't seem like, because my numbers never jump off the page. But for me personally, like, I know I'm doing really good things. And I know what I bring to an organization, having been with Sask and finding ways to win there, and then Montreal winning there, and then now in Edmonton winning here. So, like, I know my value, and the earlier I just understood the value that I bring to a team, the better it was. The outside noise. I just understand the value I bring. I want guys to play for me, and it seems like guys will play for me and play hard for me. And I love nothing more than celebrating wins, which is how much blood, sweat, and tears and time you put into this game. Winning is very hard in this league and in professional sports. So when we find ways to win and we are 5-1, just celebrating with the guys, that makes it all worth it. So other quarterbacks have come out. I know Bo's come out and said, I'm the most disrespected guy in the league. And so it does make me feel good when you hear Hall of Famers talking highly of you. But, you know, I'm just going to keep going at it one game at a time. And hopefully when my career is over and everybody takes my body at work, I can look back and be really proud of what I did in this league.
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5: We want to talk a little bit about the Open Championship at Adam Scully Golf Talk Canada. Ryan Fox wins in dramatic fashion, birdie on 18, but drama off the course with Bryson DeChambeau's, I don't know, rant. Anger on Friday night. So I started the conversation with Adam from Golf Talk Canada and TSN with just what was more interesting, on the course or off the course drama at the Open Championship at Royal Birkdale?
6: Yeah, that's a very good question. There were so many storylines off the golf course and antics and commentators saying things and players responding to said things commentators were saying. But I mean, we gotta give our flowers first to Ryan Fox, right? I mean, an absolute long shot from a betting perspective. Odds are on 175-1 to win and to the Open, and really a great story. One of the nicest guys on the PGA Tour, one of the fastest players in golf. That anyone listening to this, whether you're a one handicap, you play once a week, once a day, once a year, you can learn something from pace of play that Ryan Fox has. I mean, to go, 22 seconds after Sam Burns tapped in, making that putt to win the Open, we've never really seen that ever in golf. So an all-around great victory by a great guy, a big breakout performance too, but yeah, so many storylines to dive into at the Open.
7: I was texting with a buddy about Ryan Fox and how quick he plays. Like I was texting with him during the Open saying, I don't know if I'd want to play with or in front of Ryan Fox on a golf course with how quick he wants to tee it up and go.
6: Isn't that crazy, right? And I got to applaud him as well. The guy plays fast, and you think back to that 72nd hole, the 18th tee, when there was a bit of a ruling going on in front of him, and Foxy put the tee in the ground, ball on the tee, and didn't tee off for some 3-4 minutes after that, just waiting to go. And as soon as the guys in front of him are finished on 18, he was 176 yards away. They were walking off the back of the green, and his ball was already in the air. He was ready to go. He is the definition of someone who likes to get out and get around quickly. At your local golf course, he'd be a great player to go off first during the day. He might not like the pace of play of like a member guest, that sort of thing, but on Ryan Fox all around. And not sure if you saw that photo videos where he got on his commercial plane home with the claret jug in tow in its box and the claret jug overhead. As he boarded his plane, sitting in economy, he had a window seat. I mean, the story writes itself, right? Pretty funny.
7: But let's get to some of the other drama, especially around Bryson DeChambeau. Did you see when I saw the full video of him trampling the grass? I'm like, yeah, that's questionable. When he's

0: jumping around behind his ball, not jumping, but walking around the back of the ball. What did you think of the two-stroke ruling on Friday?
1: You know, it's interesting because I can provide, I guess, a bit of a different insight in the fact that I was in Ireland 2 weeks ago playing golf. So sometimes you're trudging around in the fescue and you come across your ball and you put your club down and you say, how on earth am I going to hit ball because there's a big clump of fescue behind? And, ooh, it would just be so easy if I just put my foot down right there and then I could have a full backswing. And it seemed like that entire thought process just went through Bryson's mind as he was stomping around his ball. And you heard some of the players talk about Rory being one of them, saying he was sitting in the players' lounge and a bunch of guys playing in the tournament with him, and they looked at each other and thought, that looked kind of suspect. But then there were a lot of players standing up for him, Scottie Scheffler calling Bryson not a cheater. And who knows whether Bryson did it on purpose or it just happened because, hey, Bryson declined all media requests throughout the week, including, or the only one he said yes to was from an RNA spokesperson after the first round where he had the questions beforehand. So you can say, you can think about that with what you will. Bryson's the ultimate showman, right? And for him to go out and go back to the fifth hole with the officials for some 30 minutes, he was going to fight every tooth and nail that he could to not get that penalty. The thing that was annoying, though, however, was when he told officials, well, you know what, I'm not going to play tomorrow. That's it. I'm just going to leave. Now, I think he was saying that kind of heat of the moment, kind of tongue-in-cheek, but as a result of that, the RNA had to hold tee times back. They couldn't release any tee times for at least another hour as they were waiting to see if Bryson was actually going to play. And that caused an uproar on social media. When have you seen a player like Justin Thomas, like he did on Friday night, tweet at the Open, hey, are we going to get our tee times at some point today? You never see that. So it was selfish in the sense of what Bryson was trying to do after the fact. And, you know, Bryson, the ultimate showman, the next day he's tiptoeing around the fescue saying, oh, I don't think I stepped too hard into this. So I'll be glued to whenever he posts his next YouTube video. I'm sure it'll be some point this week, but he's always entertaining, that Bryson, that's for sure.
0: Adam Scully, Golf Talk Canada, TSN, as we look back at the Open Championship, Ryan Fox with a birdie on 18 to close it out. The Canadian Open winner from a year ago as well. He just needs a U.S. Open, and he's got all three. Adam, I'm interested on what you thought of Rory / Scotty. But the other thing, we can get into Scotty's. I don't know about that ruling either when he hit it left of left, and then he got a free I couldn't believe it. Was Rory too honest? Blunt? Is that exactly what we need out of, you know, not only golfers, but more pro athletes? Is, hey, just drop truth bombs if you want to, like Rory did on Saturday.
1: I'm so glad he said the last part of your statement there. All athletes need to take a page out of Rory McIlroy's book. And, you know, these young athletes coming up, whether it's hockey, baseball, football, basketball, golf, tennis, anything, they're so media trained, which is what it is, right? But sometimes you'll interview athlete X for 5 minutes and they'll tell you absolutely nothing. They'll speak for 5 minutes, but they won't say anything. Whereas Rory, every time he goes into a press conference, he just says what's on his mind. He'll look at you. He'll hear your question. He'll think about it for a second and then he'll start going. And like it or hate it, he says it as it is. And we know him and Bryson just haven't gone on. He's not fond of him. Those are his words directly. And we've known that for quite some time. Think back to the 2025 Masters when you and I were having a similar conversation after Rory completed the career Grand Slam and Bryson was whining that Rory didn't speak to him during the final round. Bryson, it's a major. It's not your Saturday giggle about with your buddies, right? They're competitors. So I love how honest Rory is. And even yesterday, Rory was asked by one of the media members, hey, if Bryson received an exemption into the Irish Open, what would you think? And Rory said, I'd love it because it'd be great for the tournament because Bryson's one of the most popular players in golf. So I hope athletes from all around other sports can take a page out of Rory's book and just give us a little more. Give the media a little more, right?
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3: I'm Roman Hader with your 980 CJME news update. Regina Police Service are issuing a public safety advisory this weekend for a man it says poses a high risk of sexually reoffending. In a statement, police say 49-year-old Jason Paul Thorne was released on statutory release Sunday and is now living in Regina's Heritage neighborhood. Regina's police chief says she's concerned about the disruption in photo radar enforcement after SGI confirmed that the camera provider and ticket processor had ended its contract early. Chief Laura Lee Davies is concerned, saying those cameras help in making people obey speed limits. The future of Regina's Globe Theater could hinge on a funding request to City Council next Wednesday. The Globe says its recent renovations have emptied all of its reserves, and it's looking at another $16.3 million to pay off. CJME weather. Monday, partly cloudy, local smoke, and a high of 31. Tuesday, sunny, and a high of 32. That's your 980 CJME news update. I'm Roman Hader.
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18: It's overtime right now, and there's a penalty shot about to take place.
19: But after my nap, I always watch the Taylor song.
2: It's time to drop the gloves.
20: As they say in hockey, let's do that hockey.
21: Sure, Remenda, I bribed him to come here today I got one Pepsi per half hour. Yeah. I don't know how long the Twizzlers are going to last,
22: yeah,
21: Drew.
22: Probably not very long. Yeah, absolutely. How are you, young man?
21: I'm very good.
22: It's been a while since we sat together.
21: Yeah, exactly. As I said, over Drew and I are the relationship that other people go, are they together again?
22: Well, I actually have that relationship with a lot of people, too. When you think about my jobs, Rocco, San Jose Sharks.
21: Are they together?
22: Michelle and I have only been the only constant in that poor woman. But, yeah, so we're back together, you and me.
21: I'm trying to do the math. Are you
22: 44.
21: 44 years?
22: Yeah. She said to me, so our birthdays are very close in April.
21: Yeah.
22: And one day we're just before her birthday, coming up to my birthday apartment in San Jose, and she just turns, looks at me, and this is exactly how she says it. Do you realize on your next birthday, it'll be 45 years of us being together? Just like that. And I went, I didn't until now, honey, but settle down.
21: Don't get too excited about it.
22: That's how you're going to be in, like, well, we have to be about, what, 20 more years with you and me?
21: Yeah.
22: So.
21: No, a little bit longer than that, actually. Years would only be 37 years.
22: It just seems like it's been a long time with you.
21: Exactly. When I start cycling back. But, Drew, I know it's the off-season, but when it comes to hockey headlines, it's been a little bit of a busy one. Of course, thank you, by the way, for filling in for a couple of days.
22: Yeah, it was fun.
21: While I was in the humid climate of Mexico.
22: Oh, my gosh.
21: Mexico,
22: you're a good man. I'll tell you, better than me.
21: Dan and Jackie's wedded bliss down in Mexico. As I was saying to Drew, you'd shower, you'd go outside and turn around and have to go shower again. But it was a good family adventure. But over the break, we had the Leo Carlson mega sheet.
22: Yeah.
21: $18 million per season. Now, Connor goes for 15. So is that a sign that this isn't going to change the landscape too much? Or is it a sign that, maybe Connor got an extra million or two from Chicago on that 5-year deal?
22: Yeah, it's a great question. I think the one thing we can be sure of is that we saw offer sheets a couple years ago with St. Louis, and they getting Broberg and Holloway. And we've seen rarity of offer sheets before that. But now, Danny Briere from the Philadelphia Flyers makes that big offer to Leo Carlson. And Leo Carlson is a stud. He is big-time number one center for any team in the league, with maybe exception of the Edmonton Oilers, San Jose Sharks, and maybe in the Colorado Avalanche. But other than that, he is the man. And he's the same age as Connor Bedard.
21: Number two pick in that draft.
22: And actually, you and I talked about this when it happened. Anaheim was not upset they didn't get the number one, because they were really looking hard at Carlson to think, geez, we should go after him. But there was so much hype, and Connor Bedard had such unreal junior.
21: His numbers in Regina.
22: Exactly.
21: I watched him. It was ridiculous.
22: All the time, right? Yeah, so you would have had to have taken him. The pressure would have been just too great. But they love Leo Carlson. So the $18 million offer is one where what happens is the offer itself, I don't worry about the money. You've got X amount of dollars. You're going to spend it the way you spend it. Somebody's going to get more than the other guy. and the money's going to keep going up for at least the foreseeable future. So the money's not a big deal. But the fact of offering a young guy that at the offer sheet situation, you're Pat Verbeek sitting there going, I know what I got in this guy. I know what he's going to be. We liked him a lot from day one. Is four draft picks really going to ease my pain if I let him go?
21: Yes.
22: That's a big gamble, right? That's a big gamble.
21: See, that's when I saw four picks, I went, can't you spin those into pieces?
22: But that's probably what he's asking himself. Can I spin these into other pieces? Can I spin these into four guys, two guys, one guy maybe, that works? So I think they were thinking about bird in the hand versus two in the bush.
21: Yep.
22: And they thought, let's just match this. Mind you, he said he was going to anyway, before they even matched the offer sheet came out.
21: I'll be honest, I'm just disappointed no general manager threatened to fight another guy in the barn.
22: Oh, I know, in the barn. That's it. This would have been the perfect setting.
21: This would have been it. We could put up a ring.
22: Adam Ida would have given him the perfect setting for that to happen. But I think it does open the door for more GMs. Plus, we got a lot more younger GMs now. We got a lot more guys who have just come off of playing a few years and are starting to cut their teeth on being general managers. Is not as much as the old boy club as it used to be.
21: Yep.
22: You know, Doug Armstrong's gone. Barry Trotz is gone. There's more guys coming in who are younger and newer and more aggressive who need to fix their team right away. And I think we'll see more offer sheets.
21: So on the flip side of that, we just had Connor Bedard sign.
22: Yeah.
21: He's injured again with that left shoulder injury.
22: It's his left shoulder now. It's just heartbreaking. It was nothing. They're going 3-on-3 across ice in the zone, conditioning, stuff like that. He just trips on a guy's foot. Bang, he goes in the boards. And you know, you've seen it like I've seen it a thousand times. Guy gets up, you know his shoulder's screwed. You know it.
21: Yeah.
22: And he was hurt. And so what, a kid cannot catch a break.
21: No, he can't. And he's on a team that doesn't have the talent that the San Jose Sharks are building, nor a team that Anaheim has with these other young stars. So that's, it sounded like Bedard was maybe only going for like a 3-year
22: that's
21: deal or something
22: too.
21: Like that.
22: Yeah.
21: Or I think maybe four would have got him to UFA the next contract. But what did you think of 5-15 for Connor Bedard? He and Leo Carlson's numbers are almost identical.
22: Yeah.
21: From last year.
22: Now, with Connor Bedard, the difference is he does not, as you just said, have that surrounding cast with him. He has got a cast that is touch and go. They've lost a couple of guys, too, as well. I honestly, like the Bo Byram contract that Chicago signed for the Buffalo defenseman surprised me. First of all, the trade surprised me. You've got the number 4 pick overall.
21: Yeah.
22: And Mike Greer, general manager for the team that I work for, the San Jose Sharks, when he was asked about, because Sharks had number 2, he was asked about, are you going to trade for a positional player? Are you going to trade for this? Are you going to trade for that? And he said, you get into some pretty dicey territory when you start trading for positional player versus the best player out there. You can leave a lot on the table when you don't pick the best player.
21: Because there was some talk that San Jose would go defense because they need more defense than they do Ivar Stenberg, but come on.
22: Yeah, exactly. Exactly. And so that's what Mike did, the smart thing, the logical thing, take the best player available. I was surprised Chicago, having the number 4 pick, would trade to give up that pick for Bo Byram and then sign him to a very big contract. Now, again, I don't care about the money. Money's money. And then maybe lose out on just being able just to pick Verhoeven or any of the other young defensemen that were ready to go and go, we're going to go with these guys. We're going to keep building because I'm not sure if Chicago knows where they're at. Right.
21: I don't know where they're at.
22: Exactly.
21: Do you know where they're at?
22: No. No.
21: Like, they look like one of those organizations, like the Ottawa Redblacks in the CFL.
22: Right.
21: Like, are they ever going to get out of this?
22: Are you ever going to bite the bullet and say, okay, we got to rebuild? We got an actual rebuild. We're not going to go grab this guy, that guy, this guy. We're going to make sure we rebuild. It's going to hurt. We know that. But, gee, it's been going on for so long now. Is there any direction besides Connor Bedard that you think, okay, yeah, they're on their way? Versus, again, I'm biased, but the team I work for, I don't think you can argue. Now, Macklin Celebrini changed a lot of things, but I don't think you can argue with the fit. We kind of started at the same time that rebuild, And
21: to quote Brian Burke, you want a bleep bleep lottery.
22: Exactly.
21: Just kidding.
22: Exactly. Yeah, yeah, you're right. Thank you. I'd rather take the 649 myself personally, but you know, I like Mackley. He's a good kid.
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2: 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Football Hall of Fame writer, TSN insider, and our pipeline to the NFL, CFL, and college ball. Here's Dave Naylor.
21: Dave Naylor, it's the Elks and the Riders. It's on the marquee. It's got to be the game of the week. This week, the two top teams in the Canadian Football League. And I've been asked a few times this week, what do you expect of the Riders with, you know, the what happened on Highway 11 outside Regina? And I'm like, I have no idea what to expect. Yeah. But
4: In Dave, sports is weird. Like players, athlete, that they need that that repetition. They want to get back out there, and we've seen it many times where they rise to a moment, so to speak, where everybody will expect them to be, oh, that's going to be so hard. But for some reason on game day, they flip a switch that I don't think any of us can really understand how they do it.
5: Yeah, I think it's a relief probably, you know, to just, it's kind of, it's a, I don't want to make comparisons to what happened, you know, but sometimes when you see a player have a, and you know, it's a really serious injury, like it's not a guy who's twisted an ankle, but it's somebody who suffered, you know, a very severe potential spinal kind of injury or something like that. And they bring the ambulance and you take a guy away and you wonder how they just go back to, okay, it's 2nd and 9, you know what I mean? And,
4: yeah,
5: and everybody's got to just kind of man up and play the game. And, again, I don't want to make any comparisons to what happened, you know, recently in the incident outside of Regina, but I think for football players, they do crave routine. You know, they do crave playing the game when that's all that matters and all they have to think about. I think that would probably be a relief. And yet at the same time, I think you recognize that a football team's got 46 guys on it and they're not all the same. You know, some guys are going to find it easier than others. Others will find it more difficult, where just kind of the emotions going into that game. I can't imagine what it's like, because team, you know, people always use the family analogy for football. In some ways, I think it's a really poor analogy, because you don't cut your kids, right? Like football is qualified love, not unqualified love. You have to hit a certain standard or you can't be there. But in terms of the way they live, you know, week to week, hour to hour, day to day, the travel, all of it, in that way, it is kind of very family-like. And I can't imagine what it's like for the players that, you know, went away on bye week and come back and one of their family members is gone. That is just, I think, something that, you know, none of us are really cut out to handle. And the environment in football probably just makes it that much jarring because of just how close players are.
4: Yeah, I was talking to Logan Ferlin, and it's like most people at a workplace can tell their boss, hey, I'm not going to be in for a day or two, sure, or longer. We don't have that. We're back to practice the next day and away we go. So yeah, we'll see what they got. But the game itself, Dave, it is the Elks. It is the Rough Riders. It is 5-1 versus 4-1. And when you break down this game, two of the best defenses in the league, two of the best offenses in the league, two veteran quarterbacks who know what they're doing, two, you know, great running backs, and probably none better than what we're seeing from Justin Rankin right now. Like, everything says the next 2 weeks when it's a home and home set should be some spectacular CFL football.
5: Yeah, and I think these are two teams that you mentioned the defensive prowess. You know, they're pretty much the top two teams defensively. I guess you can make an argument for Winnipeg thrown there as well. But, I mean, in the simplest form, Edmonton's given up the fewest points per game. Saskatchewan's given up the fewest yards per game. And if you go through the defensive metrics so far this season, you know, those teams are top three in almost everything. So I see this kind of as a battle for defensive supremacy. And, you know, it's funny. I had a conversation this week. I talked to Mark Killam and also J.C. Sherritt a little bit about their kind of, well, I'll call their 12-month recovery. Because it was this time a year ago that Edmonton went into the bye week at 0-5. And so much of the attention was on Trey Ford, just the nature of the position. And he's kind of a polarizing player in terms of styles that people like or don't like. And they came out of the bye and they changed quarterbacks. And, you know, Cody had the job and he's had it ever since. But the real story on that team that didn't get as much attention was the defense. And I remember prepping for a game that I was, you know, getting ready for a panel and going through. One of the things I do when I prep for panels is I'll go through and sort of look for extreme statistics, right? Where a team is last or second last or first or second and, you know, kind of tells a story about their team. I had never seen a defense that metrically was as bad as Edmonton's was going into that bye last week. And, you know, I was talking to J.C. Sherritt about this because he was first-time defensive coordinator. You know, and he said, yeah, I guess, you know, you get some downtime when you go into a bye. Well, they didn't have any downtime. The coaches were kind of rolling up their sleeves and saying, we don't figure this out. Like, we may not have jobs. And it was about simple things. It was about the way they practiced. It was about the way they taught. It was about the communication from the coaches to the players. It was about the communication among the players. It was about figuring out what plays that, what things they executed well and what they didn't. Let's do more of what we do well. Let's do less of what we don't. They simplified it to some degree, not as many exotic play calls on defense, all of that. And then they just kind of worked on that. You know, it's there's not any mid-season solutions in the CFL anymore. There's no airlifts from the NFL and guys coming in. Like, you just basically have to take the players you have and get better. And a lot of the guys a year ago, like, you had Cordell Jackson playing safety. You know, you had him playing Sam linebacker. Well, now he's, like, the best defensive half in the league. You had Joel DeBlanco, who people weren't really convinced was a CFL-style player. You know, he's an NFL guy. He was the first pick of the draft because he had the Canadian parentage, but could he play in space, or was he just a downhill linebacker? Well, you know, he's become a splash play specialist. You know, you got Noah Taylor on the defensive line, who I think only started 10 out of 18 games last year. So the stars that have emerged out of that defense were all there, you know, that first third a year ago when they were awful. And, you know, they've kind of corrected it, and you know, they go into this. I think this is a battle for defensive supremacy these next 2 weeks between Edmonton and Saskatchewan.
4: It is Dave Naylor here on the Green Zone, our CFL insider and analyst. And we'll talk more NFL in the weeks ahead as a couple of camps open today, actually, in the National Football League. So some interesting storylines to break down as more camps will open. A week from yesterday, most of the teams hit the field on the 28th of July to get going in the National Football League. But the CFL has been so entertaining. 60 points per game. Davis Alexander breaks Darian Durant's record. Vernon Adams Jr. ties Ricky Ray's record. These are two quarterbacks who aren't throwing interceptions. Historic stuff from the quarterback position, Dave, this year. And it's those two quarterbacks leading the charge of not making mistakes. Very efficient quarterback play. And not only those two guys, a lot of quarterbacks are being very efficient at the start of this season.
5: Yeah, they really are. And that's, I think, what's keeping the games competitive, because even when a team gets a lead, you always feel like your offense can bring you back. But the non-quarterback or the non-interception streak, now I got to say, you know, Vernon Adams has been a bit, you got to be lucky to have a streak like this. But he's had a few, you know, in people's midst the last few weeks that have not been close. I really point to Vernon Adams as an interesting example, because he was the guy, it's always a bit rare that he was a guy who could go out and throw for, you know, 290 yards, three touchdown passes, and four interceptions. And if you took out the four interceptions, you know, a four interception game for most quarterbacks means they play badly. But Vernon Adams was the guy who, if he made 35 throws, he made four bad ones, but the other 31 were all good. You know what I mean? A four-interception game wasn't necessarily reflective of him playing poorly. He just had those four throws. And now that he's corrected those, he's become a very efficient quarterback. And Davis Alexander, I think you look at, first of all, he's got two studs to throw to. I mean, I know there's lots of good receivers around the league, but there's nobody better than Tyson Philpott right now. And I've always been a big fan of Tyler Snead. I mean, I'm glad this guy's getting his props now, because, you know, it was kind of seen last year when he popped statistically and people were like, wow, they had all these injuries and Austin Mack and they had no one else to throw to. Well, now they got everybody to throw to, and he's still making tough, tough plays. You know, and again, the thing about Stanza with both those guys is they're both great deep threats, and they can both take throws underneath and yak like crazy. You know, Tyson Philpott, you know, went into last week, was the leading yak yards after catch receiver in the league. So, and Tyler Snead does that as well. Their offensive line is stout. Guess who's taken the fewest sacks in the league this year? Davis Alexander. And part of that is him and the way he can, you know, move around outside of the pocket and throw on the run and all that, despite he seems to be nursing, you know, maybe an endless hamstring injury. But you, all those elements, you know, they run the ball decently as well. But when you're getting blocked, you've got a mobile quarterback and you've got studs of receiver, it's awfully difficult to stop. And I think he's probably playing in a year where we've had an absolutely fantastic quarterback class, and maybe Bo Levi Mitchell, if he hadn't got hurt, would be in this conversation. But I don't think anybody's playing better than Davis Alexander right now.
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1: From the National Newsroom of the Canadian Press, I'm Karen Rebo. Three dead and at least four injured in a shooting last night near the base of the Space Needle in Seattle.
2: This happened during the Bite of Seattle Food Festival. Gunfire erupted shortly after 6 p.m., causing the crowd to scatter. Witnesses describe a chaotic scene.
3: We saw a few people going to a building, so we went in there, and we went like down the stairs, and we just hid in the garage.
2: A young child is among the wounded, Assistant Police Chief Tyrone Davis.
4: One of the four victims that was taken to the hospital was a toddler.
2: Detectives believe two people were shooting at each other. One suspect is in custody. Jeff Pogela, ABC News, Seattle.
1: Toronto police have launched a hate crime investigation after two locations of the same Jewish-owned bakery chain were damaged overnight on Saturday. Police say the window of a bakery near Yonge and St. Clair was struck by gunfire, and another bakery near Bathurst and Steeles also had a window broken, but there has been no sign that it was bullet-related. No injuries were reported. Toronto Mayor Olivia Chow thanked police for their efforts to identify those responsible for targeted attacks that she called vile and unacceptable. The Gordie Howe International Bridge opens to motorists today after months of controversy over financial aspects of the project.
5: In a social media post last February, President Donald Trump insisted the U.S. would have to be compensated before he would allow the bridge to open, connecting Windsor, Ontario, and Detroit. Canada subsequently agreed to make some adjustments concerning the sharing of revenues. Canada then held a ceremony last week to help mark the opening of the bridge, but a joint celebration with the U.S. was canceled over Washington's recent threat of new tariffs on Canadian goods. Lisa Laporte, The Canadian Press.
1: Calgary police briefly closed areas near a park over the weekend in their painstaking search for a missing 11-year-old boy who is autistic and nonverbal. The entrance to Nose Hill Park was closed Saturday and reopened last night after police say the search in the area for Parker was complete. Parker was last seen July 16th at his care home in Calgary's North End. And 4 years after a lawnmower accident nearly cost him both legs, 10-year-old Austin Byers used those limbs to cross the finish line at Super Tri Toronto yesterday. Byers ran the final stretch of the annual triathlon alongside Canadian Olympic triathlete Tyler Mislachuk and members of the team from Toronto's Hospital for Sick Children that helped save both his legs and feet after that accident. Byers says he's thankful for the help he got at Sick Kids and for finishing this race.
6: It felt very good that I accomplished that. I was looking forward to crossing the finish line with everyone else.
1: Mislachuk won the men's pro race and says running the final stretch with Austin afterwards was one of the highlights of his day. This is the Canadian Press. In sports, Max Scherzer will celebrate his 42nd birthday later today on the mound as he starts for the Toronto Blue Jays when they open a three-game series against the host Washington Nationals. Scherzer hasn't played in a major league game since June 10th because of a thumb injury. The Jays lost two of three weekend games at Fenway Park against the Boston Red Sox. San Diego came back from an early three-run deficit and beat Miami 5-3 and extended the Marlins' losing streak to a franchise record 12 games. The CFL's Montreal Alouettes improved to 6-1 on the season with a 31-18 win over the visiting Hamilton Ticats yesterday. Jose Maltos Diaz kicked two field goals and a single in the final 3 minutes to lift the East Division leading Owls to the win. 21-year-old Jackson Koivin won the 3M Open by three strokes in only his third start as a pro golfer by holding off Scottie Scheffler with a closing 5-under-66 for a tournament record 25-under total. From the Canadian Press, I'm Karen Rebo.
7: I'm Roman Hader with your 980 CJME News Update. Regina Police Service are issuing a public safety advisory this weekend for a man it says poses a high risk of sexually reoffending. In a statement, police say 49-year-old Jason Paul Thorne was released on statutory release Sunday and is now living in Regina's Heritage neighborhood. Regina's police chief says she's concerned about the disruption in photo radar enforcement after SGI confirmed that the camera provider and ticket processor had ended its contract early. Chief Laura Lee Davies is concerned, saying those cameras help in making people obey speed limits. The future of Regina's Globe Theater could hinge on a funding request to City Council next Wednesday. The Globe says its recent renovations have emptied all of its reserves, and it's looking at another $16.3 million to pay off. CJME weather. Monday, partly cloudy, local smoke, and a high of 31. Tuesday, sunny, and a high of 32. That's your 980 CJME News Update. I'm Roman Hader.
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0: Fajardo, Mark Killam, and the Edmonton Elks.
1: Yes, the Edmonton Elks, just checking in, are 6-1. And at the top of the CFL standings, the Rough Riders go to 4-2. From kickoff to the end of the game, an absolute classic. Before kickoff, an emotional moment for the Rough Riders to remember a teammate and the community, also remembering Jaden Dahlke and Bhishma Rajaguru. So that was a Thursday night at Mosaic Stadium. To help me break down the game and the rise of the Elks and the evil empire once again, it's Matthew Olenek from Edmonton Sports Talk, who, by the way, should be the team name, but it shouldn't have been the Elks. It should have been the Edmonton Empire. They should have just embraced the hate, Matthew, and gone with it.
2: No, well, the problem with that is, especially with how poor this franchise has been for a number of years, it's hard to be an empire when you go 0-7 and 0-9 to start a season.
1: That's true. That's true, Matthew.
2: That was the big, like, because it was floated out there, but that was the one thing everyone pointed to is that, yeah, but when you're bad, it's tough. Like, yeah, we're going to take on the empire. Who? Oh, yeah, how's this empire doing? Oh, it's collapsing and crumbling.
1: That's, I guess so. That's fine. We just call them the evil empire, and that's what the double E stood for so many years, and maybe are about to again. Matt, but about the game last night for Cody Fajardo, it's out there. Did he just sneak in front of Justin Rankin for MOP of the Edmonton Elks through the first seven games of the season?
2: Ooh, I don't think he's there just yet. Because, you know, look, part of why there was a success yesterday, it seemed like the Saskatchewan Roughriders from start to finish just really did not want to get beat by Justin Rankin. So they really focused on closing those boxes and any hole at the offensive line. But Cody has now put himself in the conversation, I guess, for MOP for the Edmonton Elks. Like, if you asked, if we were talking about this 2-3 weeks ago, and I don't even think it would be a question. It'd just be, well, yeah, of course it's Justin Rankin. But the way that he's played, and especially yesterday, going for over 500 yards against the best pass defense in the Canadian Football League, and leading that game-winning drive, now it's okay. Well, game on in terms of who's the most important player for the Edmonton Elks offense.
1: It was a great performance by Cody, but it's easy to say, Matthew, from a green and white perspective, the secondary made it easy for him on a couple of wide open receivers downfield to hit.
2: Oh, that, like, it is actually, we were talking about what would be being discussed in Saskatchewan today and stuff, and we knew that was going to be a big focus. Like, we even had some messages like, how did those Elks receivers get so wide open? And you know, there's a couple moments like Austin Mack's first touchdown, credit to the Edmonton Elks play calling on that one. They had two receivers on the sidelines kind of just running streak routes, and Austin Mack had a couple nice moves that just, like, the safeties got pulled to the outside, and they highlighted it on the TV broadcast. But, you know, I guess part of what happens is if you are going to focus so much on making sure Justin Rankin / Javon Leak aren't going to be running the football on you, it's going to leave something open somewhere else. And the Edmonton Elks receiving core isn't what it was last year. They actually have some players this year. Ed Hervey went out, he remade this wide receiving core, and it's one of those, if you don't focus on them and you don't give them the respect, I think last year was the coming out party, especially for TJ Luther, but also, you know, from this, the team as a general, from the receiving core perspective, of there's playmakers here. And there were a couple moments where, like, even like credit to the Riders secondary for making some plays. There's one I could think of where TJ Luther, it was like four straight catches he had, but he absolutely got rocked on like a 8-yard catch or something like that. He held on to the football, and in years past, that ball is getting dropped. You know, the Elks didn't have those playmakers over the last number of years. And so you could be critical, I guess, if you're in Saskatchewan about that secondary, but at the same time, I think it's maybe just a little bit of credit to the Edmonton Elks receiving core. And that was just a heavyweight tilt. Like, the Riders offense came to play. The Elks offense came to play. Elks defense came to play at times. The Elks defense, or the Riders defense came to play at times. It was just an outstanding football game. And I get losing stinks for Rider fans, but man, that was a hell of a game.
1: I'm going to put Matthew to the test here, Saskatchewan, just to see.
2: I know what you're going to ask.
1: Was that the softest offensive pass interference call?
2: OPI. That wasn't OPI.
1: That was not?
2: No, it was not OPI.
1: Okay, thank you. Oh, my God.
2: It's one of those, if they don't throw that flag, there isn't anyone going, oh, look, they missed something. Like, I guess you could call something there, but I don't think anyone's asking for that flag. I don't even think Cordell Jackson was asking for that flag until he saw the flag was out and he made sure to point that the flag was out. But no, that definitely was not a penalty.
1: I couldn't believe it. Sorry, that's out of all the offense we've seen, blatant picks across the middle, not called, and that one is called in the CFL. So that three play sequence was ridiculous. It was ridiculous. So that happens. The next play, Malik Kearney gets a sack on a three-man pressure, and then Alex Hale misses a 46-yard kick. That was all in three plays, which, you know, in a two-point game, that was a major three-play performance. Okay, I need to talk bigger picture here, Matthew, when it comes to Edmonton. Because there's a lot of people now, like Jay Onwright and, you know, Luke Wilson and people in Edmonton saying there better be 30K. Now, that's asking a little much for this rematch. But do you think this game and some of the momentum being built, like, what are you hearing in Edmonton? Are people thinking, oh, yeah, I'm going to next Saturday's game for sure? Or there's still going to be people going, no, they changed the name, I'm not showing up?
2: Honestly, the one negative I saw today, at least in our listeners in the inbox, was the fact that the upper bowl is not open. And some people, they don't want to come back until they can go to the upper bowl. So I like, part of it is what? If they were still called the Edmonton Eskimos, they'd be 7-0. Like, is that the only reason they lost? Because of the name? Like, I think they're proving it's not the name. No, I think there's a buzz now. It was funny. Just earlier this week, I was driving around and I saw a couple car flags for the Edmonton Elks, and I never thought I would see car flags for the Edmonton Elks. So some of those are out. There is a buzz. There's definitely a growing interest in this team, even from people that are just casuals, that they, like, just all over the place, whether it's around town, whether it's our listeners, even online. Like, I was on Reddit yesterday on just the Edmonton subreddit, and they're talking about the Edmonton Elks. Oh my God, look, they won a football game, and people are going like, when did they turn good? That they are turning heads in this market, and it's not going to be 30,000 next Saturday. I find that just hard to think that it's going to get there. There was a lot of, there's many reasons for this, but there's a lot of, like, there's a lot of work for this Edmonton Elks team to do to win people back, win people coming to Commonwealth Stadium on a week in, a week out basis. That's going to take time, and you have to take baby steps, and that's why, like, last week, 20,000 to me was the goal. They got it. They got it by 20, but they got 20,000 people last week. Now you get the riders coming to town. Naturally, there's a riders bump that's coming. So can you take that 20? What is that bump going to turn into? And then it's, can you take those, keep those 20,000 and get a few more? To me, I think 25 should be the number. If they get 25, that's excellent. It's just another building stone that you could step on as you move forward. But, like, I wouldn't be shocked if you get to 28. The forecast right now looks good. You've got a rematch of what was the best game of the season, one of the better games we've seen in a long time. You've got a 6-1 winning football team again. The only thing kind of working against them is it's the start of a long weekend, but I think it's one of those long weekends where not as many people, you know, head out to the cabin or whatever it is. I think more often people stick around town for this one. That we should see an increase in the attendance, and you're seeing that buzz in town. But to just immediately think they're going to sell out the lower bowl just with the snap of the finger is kind of not recognizing just how deeply hurt some of these fans are for various reasons of why they're not coming back. And it's going to take time to win them over. It's probably going to take 2 or 3 years. But, hey, you come get 25 to 28 next week, you find a way to make it competitive where allow people to enjoy themselves. Maybe that next game against Winnipeg, you're sticking at that, and we're not seeing it drop back below 20.
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4: Feels like a little bit of a back to the future for the Chicago Blackhawks today when Patrick Kane made it official. It is a two-year deal for the future Hall of Famer, three-time Stanley Cup champion. And remember Patrick Kane, all those points in Chicago, second in franchise history behind Stan Mikita. And then he went and left after the 2022-23 season. There was that move. He got traded to Arizona, and then Arizona flipped him as like that three-team trade to the New York Rangers. Then he got signed by the Detroit Red Wings. And now today, officially back with the Blackhawks. As we're joined by Greg Boson, he is a Chicago Blackhawks reporter for CHGO Sports and the podcast network that they have there. He does his work on the hockey team in Chicago. But Greg, I want to start just, what's it like in Chicago, the fandom media, when the news comes out that finally, after rumors and all that stuff, that it's true that one of the great legends of this franchise is back in Patrick Kane?
5: Well, I could tell you that I don't think the overall energy level for Blackhawks fans has been this high since the team won the draft lottery in 2023 to get Connor Bedard. That's how excited people are. It's been a big boost in the arm collectively for the fan base. You know, this offseason has been a little up and down, to say the least. You know, the Blackhawks trade for Bowen Byram, and that didn't go over great at first, but the fans warmed up to it after a few days, and you realize, you know, that it made sense. You know, and then there was the angst over the Connor Bedard contract, offer sheets, all that kind of anxiety. Then Connor Bedard gets hurt, and you're just like, boy, this is just going south real bad, real quick. But now the Kane stuff, it started to pick up steam last week, and now that he's signed, I think it's re-energized the fan base, who are super excited to see one of their favorite players of all time back in the fold.
4: 2 years, $8 million. What's everybody think of the contract? I kind of felt like this was like a gift for Patrick Kane for all he did for Chicago. Because I'm a little surprised at the number for Patrick Kane coming in here for 2 years.
5: Yeah, it's an overpay. There's no doubt about that. But, you know, you look at where the Blackhawks are, they have to overpay to get a player of that caliber. I mean, you had to dissuade him from going to his hometown team and playing with the Buffalo Sabres, who were a playoff team last year, to come back to the Hawks for a team that, you know, now with Patrick Kane and a few things go right, could be, you know, in the wild card discussion, but definitely not, you know, a shoe-in for a playoff spot by any means. So, overall, yeah, it's an overpay, but the Blackhawks have nothing but cap space. It's not going to affect anything they do this year. They still have some flexibility this year. They're going to have a ton of flexibility next year. This is when you overpay, when you actually have the space.
4: Yeah, it's been an interesting, you know, week, as you mentioned, or so, with the Connor Bedard story, you know, just a weird, you know, unfortunate trip and along the boards, and he hurts his shoulder, so he'll be out until probably November-ish. But then he gets a $15 million per year contract.

0: And then they bring in Patrick Kane. They've made the Bowen Byram trade. What is this signaling here from where the Chicago Blackhawks were last year to what they hope to be in 26-27 season?
1: Well, they're definitely looking to be better right now. I mean, ever since Kyle Davidson took over, it's been all about the future, the future, the future. And, you know, for the most part, most of the fans have been on board with that. But, you know, last year got off to a promising start, and then, you know, it was another bottom three finish at the end of the season. And, you know, it was disappointing, to say the least. And exit interview day, every player was like, last year for this, you know, it's playoffs next year. We want to be playing meaningful games down the stretch. And Kyle Davidson has shown that he agrees. And, you know, you go and get a Bowen Byram, who's a guy that he believes is going to be a number one defenseman. But you get him at 25, entering the prime of his career. You bring in a Patrick Kane, who, yeah, back end of his career, but still a very productive player who's going to make this team a lot better and take a ton of pressure off these young kids at the beginning of the year without Connor Bedard. It's going to make life easier for them. And, you know, you brought in some veteran help as well. You know, you needed to get bigger and tougher on the bottom of the lineup. And he addressed that with Cole Smith and getting Jordan Greenway in the buy-in trade. And Ian Cole gives you some, veteran protection and toughness on the back end as well. So, you know, you still need a lot of young kids to take a jump next year. But I think this is a team that, you know, is going to sneak up on some people and, you know, they'll be in that mix. How long they'll stay in the wild card mix will remain to be seen. But they're definitely a better team than they were at the end of last year.
0: Yeah, and Greg, I want to dig into, you know, bringing in a player of Patrick Kane's caliber, still, you know, getting 50-some points. How badly does a player like Connor Bedard need a player like Patrick Kane in the lineup to little bit of help here for Connor Bedard when it comes to power play, et cetera, to help lead the offensive charge of the Blackhawks?
1: I mean, it's huge. The Blackhawks have been searching for that running mate since he got in the league. I mean, you look, you know, you could say in his 3 years, his best, most productive line mate was last year, Ryan Green, who, you know, was a third round pick and is projected to be a bottom six guy. And he's been his best running mate. You know, he's had to play with guys like Philip Kurashev and Andrei Burakovsky, who just fell apart last year. So getting a guy with Patrick Kane is definitely the most talented player that he's ever had to play with. But, you know, the addition of Byram is going to help out too, because you get a guy on the back end, especially on that power play. And kind of an underrated factor of all this is, you know, Blackhawks next year, when Bedard is back, 3-on-3 overtime, they're going to get to start with Bedard, Kane, and Bowen Byram. That's pretty impressive. And the Blackhawks lost 14 games in overtime in a shootout last year. If they figure out a way to start winning some of those games, that's a way you can help stay in the playoff race longer into the season. So, you know, Kane's going to help a lot more than just Connor Bedard. You have Frank Nazar, you have Nick Lardis. You know, Roman Kantsarov and Anton Frandell are NHL rookies. He's going to help those guys too and take pressure off of those guys. They don't have to be great from day one.
0: Greg Boysen joining us, CHGO Sports, covering the Blackhawks, says Patrick Kane, it's official, is on for 2 years, $8 million per season. Connor Bedard just signing his extension over the weekend. Of course, 5 years, $15 million per season. You talked about the rebuild and the rebuild and the rebuild and waiting for the rebuild. And okay, how patient are Blackhawk fans right now? Like, are they running out of patience, or are they still in this thing? They're okay with what's going on, knowing what the plan is.
1: For the most part, the fan base has been on board with the plan. You know, you have your faction that, you know, are ready to do something, you know, and start winning. And I get it. It's been a long rebuild, but they're still, I don't think they're out of the woods yet. Like this is definitely a shift in, thinking, and definitely this is going to be a more competitive team. So I think it's trending in the right direction, but you know, this is going to be a definitive summer for Kyle Davidson. This has been the first off season that he's really went for something else. He's not just going out to get placeholders and guys, you know, who he can overpay to help reach the salary cap floor. And then in a year, you trade him at the deadline and you move on and you get another guy like that. We've seen all those guys come and go. Now he's getting guys that are going to be here for a while and are going to make a difference. That being said, if this team stays healthy and it's another bottom three finish, then that seat's going to get really warm. I know he just got an extension and you know, ownership is happy with him, but if you go out and have a summer like this where you go, okay, these are the things I need to do to fix this team and make it more competitive, and you get the same results, well, then there's going to be a lot more pressure on him, and there'll be a lot of more chatter about, you know, if he's the right man going forward or not.
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3: I'm Roman Hader with your 980 CJME news update. Regina Police Service are issuing a public safety advisory this weekend for a man it says poses a high risk of sexually reoffending. In a statement, police say 49-year-old Jason Paul Thorne was released on statutory release Sunday and is now living in Regina's Heritage neighborhood. Regina's police chief says she's concerned about the disruption in photo radar enforcement after SGI confirmed that the camera provider and ticket processor had ended its contract early. Chief Laura Lee Davies is concerned, saying those cameras help in making people obey speed limits. The future of Regina's Globe Theater could hinge on a funding request to City Council next Wednesday. The Globe says its recent renovations have emptied all of its reserves, and it's looking at another $16.3 million to pay off. CJME weather. Monday, partly cloudy, local smoke, and a high of 31. Tuesday, sunny, and a high of 32. That's your 980 CJME news update. I'm Roman Hader.
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0: Well, let's dig in, shall we, to last night's football game, 36-34. The Edmonton Elks win with a walk-off field goal. And after each Rider game, I'll give you my top grades and my failing grades. And you can play along, too. What gets your top grade, failing grade for the Riders and the Edmonton Elks? You can give me a call, 1-877-332-8255. Maybe you didn't hear something that should have been called out that you would like to suggest for a top grade or a failing grade. First off, my top grade from last night's game, I have to do it, Saskatchewan. It's Cody Fajardo.
21: Touchdown! Fajardo, the throw here, underneath. It is caught by League inside the five. Fajardo, deeper over the middle, it's caught by Austin Mack, who could be gone. Touchdown, Edmonton Elks.
22: The play fake.
21: And Fajardo wide open for Mack, who hangs onto it. So open, and running in for his second touchdown of the night.
0: Cody Fajardo, the first quarterback to throw for 500 yards in a single game since Ricky Ray in 2017. Ricky did it in week one. Cody now does it in week eight of this season. So it's been almost a decade since a quarterback threw for 500 yards in a game. Cody Fajardo became just the fourth Edmonton Elks quarterback to throw for 500. Warren Moon did it twice in 83. Jason Moss did it in 04. Michael Riley did it in 2013. And now Cody joins that honor for the Edmonton Elks history. Also, Cody became only the fourth player in CFL history with 500 passing yards, four touchdowns, and zero interceptions in the same game. The other four are Jason Moss, Danny Barrett in 93, and Tobin Rote in 1960. That's some pretty impressive company that Cody Fajardo is now a part of after last night's football game. So, Cody Fajardo, my top grade from last night's game. Which leads me to my first failing grade. That would be the secondary that was defending Cody Fajardo for 510 yards passing, four touchdowns, and no interceptions. Way too many communication errors and assignment errors. I'm a sick individual sometimes. I got home at about 1 a.m. last night after the postgame show and immediately watched every big play from the Edmonton Elks passing going, what happened? Because in the moment, you don't have a lot of time to re-rack and go back and see. And a lot of it was just switches, calls, those times. Just one guy on the 81-yard touchdown. Two guys take kind of the lower third, and nobody was on Mac. And I was looking at the opposite side because it almost looked like mirrored. The two outside receivers come inside. The two inside receivers are kind of motioning around and running around for confusion. When they release, I saw who went with the wide out on the other side of the field and who didn't on this side of the field. It's just those mistakes. Too many of them for the Riders secondary. You'll know Josh Bell, who's a DB by trade and now the defensive coordinator, will get that figured out. As we continue, top grades and failing grades from last night's Riders loss, 36-34. Mike, top grade. I have another top grade. And you know what? It's you. The fans in the stands at Mosaic Stadium. First off, I thought that was a pretty impressive crowd for a Thursday night. 28,000 plus at Mosaic Stadium. Now, here's how I judge how attendance is. There's a few spots in the stadium in the years that I've been going in the new facility that are key indicators on how's the attendance tonight. The couple of sections, well, first off, the top row of Pill Country. A lot of people like going lower down into Pill Country, and then if it's a full day, that top row is also full. Sometimes if that one's empty, it's like, okay, this is not a good sign for attendance. The Upper East Side, the co-op community zone now, cheaper tickets. But, you know, a lot of the season ticket holders are lower. And then there's a few corner spots that will be empty on a not too good night. But well, I walked in, I'm like, doing all my checks and going, this is a pretty good crowd for a Thursday night. But then you, the crowd noise that led to Cody Fajardo and the center completely screwing up the snap on a third and two that led to a Riders turnover, Antoine Brooks Jr. That was the fans. That was you that created that turnover and the miscommunication by the Edmonton Elks. You did your part, because what came next is my next failing grade. Just after that, this three-play sequence just fail, fail, and fail.
1: Time. Looks to the end zone. Touchdown! Touchdown, Saskatchewan.
3: Offensive pass interference. Saskatchewan number 19.
1: And a second and 17. 4:03 and clouded. Counting now. Harris reloads with time, but runs out of it. Sacked to push them back. This time it's a 46-yard try. And he pushes that one wide to his left.
0: Play one. Sam Amelis touchdown called back by offensive pass interference. No way. Couldn't believe that was offensive pass interference. Fail to the ref who made that call. Come on. Offensive pass interference should be egregious. Because hand fighting and bumping goes on all the time. If that's offensive pass interference, there's a flag almost every down of football, if you're calling that one. Awful. Next play, three-man rush gets to Trevor Harris. Three guys rush the quarterback. Three. You had five blockers. Three-man rush. Malik Kearney put Peyton Collins in the spin cycle. He did a spin move around him. Sack. And then Alex Hale, 46 yards. And when you see the side spin on it, like that is, that's a whiff from a kicker. If you golf, yeah, that one's going in the forest type shot, type swing from Alex Hale from 46. That was three. Those plays happen in order. No other play between. That was three straight plays. That sequence cost the Rough Riders a victory. Not just the kicker, not just the offensive line protection, and not just the refs. All of them combined. And then I already talked about the secondary. 1-877-332-8255 is the fan line. Your top grades, failing grades now. Darren, what say you?
22: Wow. My passing grade is for Fajardo. He picked apart that secondary. There was no stopping him. You cannot deny that.
0: Oh, he
22: was fantastic to watch. I hated it that he beat us, but it was fantastic to watch.
0: Yeah, you saw kind of not a historic performance, but a pretty one of the best QB performances in CFL history last night from Cody Fajardo in that receiving corps, Darren. What's your failing grade?
22: My failing grade is Saskatchewan Rough Rider fans that are now calling for the head of our kicker. Now, what I think we should do is make some sort of trade with somebody who's reliable, who's been consistent over the years. Maybe he had one bad year. Doesn't Ottawa have a kicker that hasn't missed yet this year?
0: Oh, you might be referring. I believe his name is like Brent or something like that. Is it Brent? No. Oh yeah, Brett Lawther. That now Lawther, I remember.
22: That's him.
0: That's the guy.
22: A kicker like that.
0: That guy. Yeah.
22: So for all those fans that want our kicker gone, those are the same guys that yapped last year that I could not stand. He had a terrible year last year, and that happens. But the guy was rock solid for how many years for us?
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0: A major story in sports, one of the biggest stars in the game of basketball around the world, LeBron James, you might have heard of him. He has made a decision, what he calls his last decision, a 2-year minimum money deal with the Philadelphia 76ers. And joining us on the news today is Gina Mizell from the Philadelphia Inquirer. Gina, thanks so much for your time.
7: No problem. Thanks for having me.
0: So much speculation, it became reality. What's it like in Philadelphia today when the news drops that LeBron is heading there to play his final two seasons?
7: Obviously crazy, as I'm sure you can imagine. My phone has been blowing up since the news came out. One of my colleagues at the Inquirer did a video where she literally was just yelling at people on the street, like asking for their reactions, like, LeBron's coming to Philly, what do you think? And it was as hilarious and entertaining as you can imagine. So, no, it's been already a pretty crazy offseason for the Sixers, with them acquiring Jaylen Brown in a blockbuster trade earlier this offseason. And then you just add LeBron to the mix. Both brings, like you said, one of the most famous people on the face of the planet to the city, but also I think makes the Sixers a legitimate championship contender.
0: Yeah, well, they were probably before LeBron. So what does this add in? He is in his 40s now, but he's still playing some pretty decent ball.
7: Yeah, absolutely. I mean, not the perennial MVP contender that he was at the peak of his powers, but still an all-star caliber player, brings exceptional basketball IQ, is a great playmaker. And then I think as much as anything, just that championship experience and being able to command a team in a locker room in that way. This is a Sixers team that is a storied franchise in the NBA, but has not gotten past the playoffs second round since 2001, which was the Allen Iverson team that went to the finals, and has not won a championship since 1983. So this is a team that is like starving for that championship level success. And then you add a player like LeBron, take all of the fame and the notoriety and all of that away from it. He's still a really, really good player and a guy that has that championship experience that Jaylen Brown also brings to the table too. So now they've got two players that have done it and are trying to sort of bring the Joel Embiids of the world along, the Tyrese Maxeys of the world along, and we'll see if they're able to make that push that they're hoping for.
0: We know in the business of basketball now, it kind of changed forever because of LeBron and the trade to the Miami Heat and the sign and trade and all the workings behind the scenes and agents. Was any of that going on here, especially with the Jaylen Brown trade, or am I reading way too much into it?
7: I think that the fact that the Jaylen Brown trade happened sort of piqued LeBron's interest on Philly. I know that for a fact, as far as that maybe he wasn't considering them seriously until that trade happened. And he was like, okay, this is a team that is already a threat, like you said. And if I go here, maybe I'm the person who can help take them over the top. So, it was a situation where that happened and he becomes a championship contender. And then really, it sounds like LeBron's decision-making process was a pretty quiet one, as far as just like he basically said, I'm going to take my time to make my decision. The fact that he was taking essentially a veteran's minimum contract and teams weren't trying to be like, okay, we need to know your decision because we need to know how to spend our money. That wasn't a thing in this particular decision. So he took the time, he spoke with his family, and then basically let his agent, Rich Paul, know when he was ready. And then Rich Paul called, the 76ers in this case, was going to call the team that he had chosen. And I know there's people even that are very, very closely associated with the Sixers who found out the same way that we've all found out. So it's just one of those things that he kept very tight to the vest. But, certainly the Brown trade is something that made them a legitimate contender to land him, and ultimately the place that he decided was his best chance to win.
0: So hold, Gina Mizell from the Philadelphia Inquiry, are you telling me that the Philadelphia 76ers don't have some secret YouTube introductory news conference thing ready to drop on all of us today? Like the Miami Heat clearly were ready to drop?
7: Right. I do not think so. I mean, I'm sure there were preparations that were being done around the scenes in the, or behind the scenes in the same way that I had two news stories ready, one if LeBron chose the Sixers and one if LeBron chose literally any other team, ready to go. I've had those ready to go since July 2nd when this became a legitimate possibility or somewhat of a possibility. So I'm sure the Sixers were doing some sort of preparation behind the scenes. But yeah, certainly no YouTube accidental leaks and that level of just nonsense going on that has been, that happens this time of year.
0: Of course, for here in Canada and where I'm broadcasting from here in Saskatchewan, Gina, it's probably safe to say a lot more of our listeners are casual basketball fans. They'll know the Philadelphia 76ers from, you know, the Kawhi shot, you know, the double, triple, quadruple bounce. But since that time, there's been some changes. Yes, it's still Joel Embiid that is there, but Tyrese Maxey's a heck of a ball player at the point, and then they trade for an NBA champion and Jaylen Brown as well. What do you think of this season that LeBron could actually get his hands on another championship?
7: I mean, I think they're as much of a threat at this point as any team that is not the New York Knicks in the Eastern Conference, at least giving them the respect as the reigning champ. But you look at a team like Miami, obviously added Giannis Antetokounmpo. The Celtics, we'll see what they look like now without Jaylen Brown. The Cleveland Cavaliers, now that they do not have LeBron James or will not get LeBron James, what do they look like moving forward? And then in the West, you still have the Oklahoma City Thunder and the Spurs with Victor Wembanyama. So still a lot of talent across the league. But this starting lineup in particular now with the Sixers, I think stacks up or can contend or threaten any of those teams or at least go toe-to-toe with them. So, yeah, give all due respect to the New York Knicks, who literally just won a title last month. But the Sixers team is certainly going all in and think that they have an opportunity to challenge them. And so sort of watching that unfold both during the regular season when I think this is going to be kind of a figuring it out process. And then of course in the playoffs when it really counts is going to be super, super fascinating and makes my job really interesting and fun.
0: Absolutely. It would. I can only imagine. And one of the final notes and questions I have for you is another person a lot of Raptor fans in Canada would be familiar with is just so happens to be the coach, Nick Nurse, who was on the bench for that season when Kawhi landed in Toronto and kind of everything changed. Is he almost the perfect guy for the job to handle what's coming, which is the LeBron hysteria?
7: Yeah, that's a great point. And he's a guy that also has that championship experience and knows what it takes to win a title. And I think it's going to be, you know, he came into this thinking he was going to coach Joel Embiid, Paul George, and Tyrese Maxey as kind of their big three. And then it just never came together because Embiid and Paul George struggled with so many injuries and just couldn't stay on the floor for a long enough period of time to get any cohesion. So right off the bat, you already thought, okay, you've got Embiid, Maxey, and Jaylen Brown as kind of your new big three. And then you add LeBron to that mix. Is this going to be icing on the cake or just a whole nother layer of trying to, you know, figure it out and a big bunch of talent to work with? But as far as the hysteria or just the chaos, the good kind of chaos and sometimes wacky kind of chaos that's going to come with it, I do think he has experience with that from Kawhi. And also, fun fact, it is literally Nick Nurse's birthday. So happy birthday to Nick Nurse that LeBron James lands in your lap on your birthday.
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1: From the National Newsroom of the Canadian Press, I'm Karen Rebo. Police arrested one suspect and are looking for another after gunfire erupted at a crowded food festival beneath Seattle's Space Needle last night. The violence left three people dead and four others injured, including a two-year-old boy. Investigators believe the two suspects were shooting at each other, and one remains on the loose. The gunfire broke out in the waning hours of the Bight of Seattle, an annual three-day food festival that draws a few hundred thousand people, food, and retail vendors. Here's ABC's Allison Kosick.
2: Gunfire erupting at the Seattle Center just after 6 p.m. local time.
3: I would say at least two dozen shots. It was multiple. It sounded like an automatic weapon.
2: Families trying to jump over a nearby fence to safety. People sheltering inside the Seattle Center as shots rang out.
1: Toronto police have launched a hate crime investigation after two locations of the same Jewish-owned bakery chain were damaged overnight Saturday. Police say the window of a bakery near Yonge and St. Clair was struck by gunfire. Another bakery near Bathurst and Steeles had a window broken, but there was no evidence it was caused by bullets. Mayor Olivia Chow thanked police for working to ID those responsible for the targeted attacks. She calls vile and unacceptable. Traffic is set to start flowing today across a massive new bridge over the Detroit River that will serve as a critical route for trade, jobs, and tourism between Canada and the U.S. Here's Canadian Press reporter Don Mitchell.
4: Late last week, Canada celebrated the Gordie Howe International Bridge with a ribbon-cutting ceremony in Windsor, Ontario, to mark the completion of the multi-million dollar multi-year project. However, there were no U.S. and Michigan representatives there. Uninvited from Friday's gathering after President Donald Trump suddenly announced 50% tariffs on Canadian goods entering America.
1: Chocolate maker Cadbury has issued a recall for one of its products due to undeclared pistachio.
5: The Canadian Food Inspection Agency says the recall involves several of the company's Dairy Milk Oreo chocolate bars. Officials say there have been reported reactions associated with consuming the products. The CFIA says anyone who bought the chocolate bars should either throw them in the garbage or return them to the store for a refund. Many were hospitalized last year with salmonella after an outbreak of infections linked to certain brands of pistachios and pistachio-containing products. Aaron Sousa, The Canadian Press.
1: And 4 years after a lawnmower accident nearly cost him both legs, 10-year-old Austin Byers used those limbs to cross the finish line at yesterday's Super Tri Toronto. Byers ran the final stretch of the annual triathlon alongside Canadian Olympic triathlete Tyler Mislachuk and members of the team from Toronto's Hospital for Sick Children, who helped save both his legs and feet after his accident.
6: They helped me by reattaching my foot. Without them, I probably wouldn't be able to run or anything like that. I probably wouldn't even have my foot.
1: This is the Canadian Press. In sports, Max Scherzer will celebrate his 42nd birthday later today on the mound as he starts for the Toronto Blue Jays when they open a three-game series against the host Washington Nationals. Scherzer hasn't played in a major league game since June 10th because of a thumb injury. The Jays lost two of three weekend games at Fenway Park against the Boston Red Sox. San Diego came back from an early three-run deficit and beat Miami 5-3 and extended the Marlins' losing streak to a franchise record 12 games. The CFL's Montreal Alouettes improved to 6-1 on the season with a 31-18 win over the visiting Hamilton Ticats yesterday. Jose Maltos Diaz kicked two field goals and a single in the final 3 minutes to lift the East Division leading Owls to the win. 21-year-old Jackson Koivin won the 3M Open by three strokes in only his third start as a pro golfer by holding off Scottie Scheffler with a closing 5-under-66 for a tournament record 25-under total. From the Canadian Press, I'm Karen Rebo.
7: I'm Roman Hader with your 980 CJME News Update. Regina Police Service are issuing a public safety advisory this weekend for a man it says poses a high risk of sexually reoffending. In a statement, police say 49-year-old Jason Paul Thorne was released on statutory release Sunday and is now living in Regina's Heritage neighborhood. Regina's police chief says she's concerned about the disruption in photo radar enforcement after SGI confirmed that the camera provider and ticket processor had ended its contract early. Chief Laura Lee Davies is concerned, saying those cameras help in making people obey speed limits. The future of Regina's Globe Theater could hinge on a funding request to City Council next Wednesday. The Globe says its recent renovations have emptied all of its reserves, and it's looking at another $16.3 million to pay off. CJME weather, Monday partly cloudy, local smoke and a high of 31, Tuesday sunny and a high of 32. That's your 980 CJME News Update. I'm Roman Hader.
0: 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Evan Bray on 980 CJME.
8: When most of us think about paramedics, we think about the flashing lights, the sirens rushing to someone in an emergency situation. But there's a growing part of Saskatchewan's healthcare system focused on something very different: preventing emergencies before they happen. How does this work? Community paramedics work with people who are often falling through the cracks of the system. They help connect patients with everything from addiction treatment to mental health supports and housing resources, home care, nurse practitioners, you name it. It improves their quality of life, and it also keeps them out of the hospital and prevents that 911 call and emergency response, because we know we have a shortage of paramedics. We have challenges with paramedic response times in parts of Saskatchewan because of how busy they are. So this service, and I was reading a recent article, they called them the Kinder Surprise of Saskatchewan healthcare, because our population grows, our healthcare system faces increasing pressure. Community paramedicine is becoming an increasingly important part of the overall picture. I'm happy to have a couple of guests that will join us this morning to help us understand how this works. Sherry Julay is the director of the Provincial Community Paramedicine Program. Sherry, thank you so much for joining us this morning. And Jessica Heathcote is joining us. She is an advanced care paramedic who worked in community paramedicine. Jessica, thank you for joining us this morning as well.
9: Thank you, Evan, for having us.
8: I think, Sherry, I'll start with you, and you could give us a sense of what community paramedicine is. How does it differ from the traditional paramedic role most of us are familiar with?
9: Yeah, for sure. Thanks, Evan. So, as you said, most people do think of paramedics as the professionals who respond to someone when someone calls 911. And the community paramedicine service builds on those same skills that paramedics can use, but it does focus on that proactive, planned approach to healthcare. They work collaboratively with patients and families and physicians and nurse practitioners and the whole healthcare team. And they bring care to the patient, as opposed to the patient having to go to an emergency room or a doctor's office.
8: Can you talk a little bit about some of the pressures that they alleviate? Like, what is the practical benefit of having this paramedicine program in the province, Sherry?
9: Yeah, well, it certainly does alleviate some emergency room visits and maybe even some physician visits, just by the team going to the patient as opposed to the patient coming into the healthcare system. So it's bringing care to the patient, the right care at the right time and the right location. They're able to do a lot of different skills in the patient's home, such as, you know, clinical assessments, some diagnostics, dressing changes, some IV therapy, even medication assistance. They sometimes provide mobility assistance, some pain management, phlebotomy services, a lot of wellness checks. Mm-hmm. And when we look at our statistics over the years, they're pretty consistent. And last year alone, the Community Paramedicine Service in Saskatchewan, throughout Saskatchewan, completed more than 12,800 care events across Saskatchewan. And what we know out of those care events is that 97% of those patients who received that service did not require a transport to the hospital. So that's remarkable. And the patients love it, the families love it, and we have really strong connection with the patient's care team, so that the whole entire care team is aware that the paramedic was with the patient and the outcomes and the results of the care that they provided.
8: Sherry Joulet is one of two guests I've got. Sherry's the director of the Provincial Community Paramedicine Program. Jessica Heathcote is an advanced care paramedic. Jessica, you've worked in both traditional emergency response and community paramedicine. Can you just talk about what you've learned from your role in kind of both of those worlds?
10: Absolutely. One of the biggest differences between the two worlds is that in the community, the paramedics are going to people's homes in a non-emergent fashion. There's no lights and sirens. They show up and they provide care to relatively non-urgent situations compared to when it's a 911 call and an ambulance shows up with two paramedics and they're ready to respond to typically an emergent situation.
8: So can you help us understand? I mean, I think most of us have an idea of what a paramedic's shift might look like. If they're working a regular night shift, for example, they'll be responding to a variety of healthcare emergencies. What does a day look like for a paramedic working in this provincial community paramedicine role, Jessica?
10: Sure. I can speak to Regina specifically. The paramedics work on an interdisciplinary team that consists of nurses, nurse practitioners, pharmacists, social work, and other paramedics. So their day typically, it varies, really depends on what kind of visits come in. We call them visits. So they usually work 12 hours and they come in and they get scheduled visits from our navigator, and the calls and visits range from anything from somebody with perhaps a weakness to somebody with a chest infection that needs assessment. They can go into the home and they can start treatment there. Then at that point, they're able to collaborate with the other team members and bring and kind of surround that patient at home with care. And again, the goal is to try to keep somebody at home and keep them safe and provide that safe care. So they function their day just by visits. We don't have much of a structure because we know that we have to be very flexible with what comes in throughout the day, and then we triage visits and go about our day that way.
8: When we, you know, I listed in my introduction to this topic the types of patients or issues that you might be dealing with, things like addiction treatment, mental health supports, housing resources. Is it safe to say, Sherry, that this leans more to some of those kind of social issues that sometimes are complicated for emergency response and better fit to a program like this?
11: Yeah, for sure. I mean, there's definitely a mix of needs that we see. So sometimes we see some very clinical requirements and, you know, as I said, some really basic skills. So it might be IV antibiotics that they're delivering. So rather than going to the emergency room, they're just being able to do that in their home, which is alleviating that pressure from our emergency departments as well. But yeah, there certainly is a mix of some social supports as well that are provided.
8: Is this a province-wide program, Sherry? I know we just heard Jessica talk a bit about Regina, but where in the province has access to this community paramedicine program?
11: Yeah, so it really is based on the ambulance service and their readiness to provide that program. So in Saskatchewan, there are 105 ambulance services that operate in 108 locations. And out of those locations, 55 of those ambulance services do provide some type of community paramedicine services within their area that they serve. So we're about 50% of the way there. Our goal is to expand provincially throughout the province, but it's expansion does take some time. We started doing this work in 2011 in the former Saskatoon Health Region, and we're about halfway there. So we're getting there. And that is certainly our goal to become fully provincial.
8: Sherry Joulet is the director for the Provincial Community Paramedicine Program. Jessica Heathcote is an ACP, an advanced care paramedic that worked in the program, has also worked as a frontline emergency response paramedic. I'm wondering, Jessica, you know, I think back to my policing career. Anytime we made a change where we were taking resources from that frontline response and trying to dedicate them to this proactive work, sometimes there'd be a little bit of pushback from the front line saying, look, we're already busy. You taking these resources away, it makes it even more challenging for those of us out here. However, in time, see the reward pay off. Can you give me a sense of what that's like in Regina, for example, between the front line and this sort of kind of more proactive response? Have they seen the benefit of it?
10: I would say yes, they have seen it. There hasn't been pushback. The resources have been additional, and it's not taking from the other front line. So we see it as one big team, and it's actually worked really well. We're able to work collaboratively with our paramedics on ambulance, and they're able to refer, and we're able to call them if needed if the person is really sick and we can't manage them at home safely. So we've created a really nice flow for the patient, so that they're, no matter who comes, they know that they'll be taken care of. So there's been no pushback.
8: Sherry Julay, the director of the Provincial Community Paramedicine Program. Jessica Heathcote is an advanced care paramedic who has done work in that program. 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
8: Still so many moving parts in our relationship with the United States. You know, here's a question. Does the revised agreement on the Gordie Howe Bridge expose the weaknesses of Canada or reveal the ability to resolve difficult negotiations? We've got a guest joining the show off the start to discuss.
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8: Okay, when we on the program talk about what could be done to show Western Canada that Ottawa understands the frustrations that are felt in this part of the country, often the number one thing is equalization payments. People will bring this up. It's been long debated as a federal program. Supporters say this is absolutely essential for ensuring comparable public services across Canada. Critics say the formula doesn't reflect the economic reality. Well, there is a new Fraser Institute study that should suggest the program is broken, pointing to years where provinces with higher GDP per person received equalization payments, while provinces with a lower GDP did not. So the report kind of argues that these inconsistencies reveal structural problems with the current formula. To explain the findings and what they could mean for provinces like ours, we're joined by Tegan Hill. Tegan is the director for Alberta Policy at the Fraser Institute. Tegan joins us by phone this morning. Thank you so much for taking the call.
9: Thank you for having me.
8: So your report argues that Canada's equalization program is broken. Can you give us an idea of why you say that?
9: Yeah, well, like you said, the program, which will cost $27 billion this fiscal year, aims to ensure all provincial governments can provide reasonably comparable public services at comparable levels of taxation. So the federal government redistributes money, or is meant to redistribute money from more prosperous provinces to less prosperous provinces with a deemed lower ability to raise their own revenue. But we find that that isn't really what's happening in the vast majority of the years. In the last 25 years, for example, 15 of those years, one or more provinces with higher living standards received equalization, while a province with lower living standards did not. So that's 60% of the time in the last 25 years.
8: So how is that possible, Tegan?
9: Well, the main issue with the program is kind of this term, fiscal capacity. So again, the government is determining who gets what by what's your ability to raise your own revenues. But it gets incredibly, incredibly complicated. It's difficult to define revenues to be equalized. Revenues are treated different. Some revenues are treated differently than others. Resource revenue versus tax revenue. Provinces differ in the revenues they collect, how those revenues are shared with municipalities, how their accounting treats revenue. So what basically is the issue here is the federal government is making very complex adjustments to standardized definitions across provinces and uses very complicated calculations to determine this quote-unquote fiscal capacity. And as we see in this report, it's leading to some very peculiar results.
8: Mm-hmm. Tegan Hill is our guest. She is the director of Alberta Policy at the Fraser Institute. So if I'm reading through your report, I'm curious.

0: sense about Saskatchewan, because in the 2000s, Saskatchewan received equalization payments, even though we had a higher GDP than, say, BC and Ontario. So can you talk a bit about that case?
1: Yeah, you're exactly right. So Saskatchewan's actually been on both sides of the equation. They've kind of been a winner when maybe they shouldn't have been, and they've kind of been a loser with some of these quirks. So Saskatchewan received equalization even though it had higher living standards than either BC or Ontario in several years from 2000 to 2007. It hasn't received equalization since, but if we go way back to the start of the study, which is actually a 44-year time period, so since 1981, years where Saskatchewan was a recipient, there were other provinces that received higher equalization than Saskatchewan, even though Saskatchewan had lower living standards.
0: Mm-hmm.
1: So you have two kind of scenarios. You have scenarios where a recipient province has higher living standards than non-recipient provinces, but you also have scenarios where among recipient provinces, a province with higher living standards is receiving higher equalization. And so there's all sorts of quirks and problems going on when we look at the data over time.
0: So, I mean, I think what it begs, one of the questions that it begs to be asked, Tegan, is what is the equalization process trying to accomplish? Is it trying to accomplish elevating the living standards in a province, or is it simply trying to accomplish the equal distribution of revenue that comes from resources in certain areas where other areas might not have them? Is that kind of what's at the heart of the question here?
1: Yeah, well, it's a constitutional principle, not the actual equalization formula, but what the equalization formula is trying to achieve. And that is to ensure that all provincial governments can provide reasonably comparable public services at reasonably comparable levels of taxation. But when you look at what's actually happening there, I mean, one, so the government's doing this through what it calls fiscal capacity. But that is a definition that's been created by the federal government. And that, again, is based on all these kind of complicated, sophisticated isn't the word, but a series of very complicated calculations. And so maybe it's not aligning with the goal that we're seeing. And because we would expect, you know, a more prosperous province, you would expect, is going to be able to raise higher revenues. So we should still see a fairly consistent relationship between what we're looking at in this report, GDP per person and equalization payments per person.
0: Mm-hmm.
1: I think the fact that there's so many quirks suggests that, you know, the way that the government's defining it, the way that it's calculating it right now, may not be deliverable, is not delivering its stated objective.
0: So can we talk about maybe what changes you see that could be made? Did you have recommendations in your report?
1: This report really focused on measuring outcomes because, as you say, there's been a lot of discourse around the program. Several premiers have raised issue with it. And we're pointing out, you know, let's look at the data in a really simple way and see how bad those issues are. And again, we're seeing that actually when we look at the overall time period, there are discrepancies between equalization per person and living standards per person in all but three of the 44 years reviewed.
0: Mm-hmm.
1: But we do know through other research that there's some clear ways to fix up equalization. You know, a big problem that we see is the fact that the equalization envelope grows every year, even though discrepancies between provinces have shrunk. That's cost taxpayers billions of dollars a year for this program. You know, there's all sorts of weird quirks that could be sorted out. The fact that Quebec subsidizes its hydroelectricity instead of charging market rates can impact equalization by billions of dollars a year. For example, you know, that's all due to the fact that, again, the fiscal capacity formula the government is using is not, it's meant to standardize all these different complicated calculations, and it clearly is not delivering consistent, transparent results. So there are definitely ways that we can improve the formula.
0: Tegan Hill is the director of Alberta Policy at the Fraser Institute. It's an interesting study on equalization here on 980 CJME and 650 CKOM.
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3: I'm Roman Hader with your 980 CJME News Update. Regina Police Service are issuing a public safety advisory this weekend for a man it says poses a high risk of sexually reoffending. In a statement, police say 49-year-old Jason Paul Thorne was released on statutory release Sunday and is now living in Regina's Heritage neighborhood. Regina's police chief says she's concerned about the disruption in photo radar enforcement after SGI confirmed that the camera provider and ticket processor had ended its contract early. Chief Laura Lee Davies is concerned, saying those cameras help in making people obey speed limits. The future of Regina's Globe Theater could hinge on a funding request to City Council next Wednesday. The Globe says its recent renovations have emptied all of its reserves, and it's looking at another $16.3 million to pay off. CJME weather. Monday, partly cloudy, local smoke, and a high of 31. Tuesday, sunny, and a high of 32. That's your 980 CJME News Update. I'm Roman Hader.
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0: My next guest, although he's not here to talk about farming, he's got some farming background, so I always appreciate that about Dr. Devin Meskell, who is professor and Edwards Enhancement Chair in Business at the University of Saskatchewan. Dr. Meskell.
15: Hey, thanks for having me, Evan.
0: Yeah, good to have you here. Yeah, right away you came into the studio today and you said, hey, Ag in Motion coming up. That's a good farm kid. I like that.
15: Well, absolutely. And, you know, and talking about some innovation topics here today with you, you know, I think it's neat to see it in real life there out in Langham. It's always a cool day.
0: And it's always amazing. I mean, for a couple of old farm kids like you and I who were part of farming when farming looked a lot different than it does today. I mean, technology and automation and all the rest of it. I mean, farming is transforming so quickly.
15: Yeah, I think the first tractor I drove was an 830 cabless case pick and rock, and so it's come a long way from there.
0: Well, let me tell you just got some street cred in this province if you can drop stats like that. Dr. Devin Meskell is my guest. So the reason that I wanted to have you in, I mean, artificial intelligence is a topic that we discuss all the time. You actually were just away. You were doing a presentation in Prague, correct?
15: Yeah, that's right. You know, we're really fortunate to have the great university we have here in the province. And so our business school is doing a lot of really world-class cutting-edge research on how do we help organizations actually get value out of their AI investments and use it to create new ideas and improve their organizations. And particularly really, you know, tying into some of your thoughts from the last discussion about tariffs and these challenging economic environments is how do our Canadian companies, especially our small businesses, under so much uncertainty, create some efficiencies and create new ideas that right. that open new markets.
0: So. Mm-hmm. So can you talk a bit about what research went into this presentation you were giving?
15: Yeah, you know, so one of the big challenges out there is that what we're seeing, across research, there's a big study by MIT in the fall that came out and said, you know, virtually all public companies have made some sort of investment into artificial intelligence, but only 5% of them can show any sort of return on that investment. And so the open research question is sort of why or how do organizations, move into that 5%. And so, because all this is very frontier, it's new. There's not a lot of long-term data to look at. And so, myself and my colleagues at McGill University in Montreal, we found sort of really unique setting in that actually tax authorities around the world have started to use AI all the way back to 2016. And because they're public, they had to sort of disclose all this data and information. And so we collected all that up and we looked across 60 countries and we were able to sort of identify common features that allowed organizations to create more value. And so, not surprising, those were, so we sort of developed a model that could then be used either in sort of private industry or in public organizations to help them management think about what levers do they have to help increase their probability of success.
0: So I want to talk about productivity in a second, but the start of that answer that you just gave, you talked about investment versus return on investment. So what is the investment that companies are making? And if they're not seeing a return on investment, is it that they're not investing in the right way?
15: Yeah, you know, it's interesting. I think a lot of organizations are feeling a pull that they need to be just doing something. And so I think because originally, and, you know, some still have that mindset that that AI is an IT issue. And so it's like, oh, you go to your IT people or, you know, if you're a small business and you have company that are helping you with sort of your IT cyber community, you say, well, we want AI, you know, what can we buy? And so they just sort of are handing over sort of money to the IT area. And AI is, that's not really what AI is. It actually is something that permeates the whole organization, all different types, parts, not just sort of IT. So you can't just plug and play. And so rather than sort of just buying a piece of software, it takes a lot more effort to sort of figure out exactly what tasks and what part of your production can you actually this help create new information, mm-hmm. or can it automate certain tasks that are, you know, what we're seeing in small businesses is some of the tasks that are really tedious, or they have, you know, maybe in a small town like Rosetown where I'm from, you can't hire someone to do this job, that all of a sudden you could have a business there because you can get AI to do that piece for you. And then you can still be in Rosetown or Tisdale.
0: Right. Dr. Devin Meskel is my guest, Professor Edwards Enhancement Chair in Business at the University of Saskatchewan, just in Prague, presenting on some of the research, some of the findings. You know, this is still a topic, and I even hesitate to say the term AI data center because it evokes a lot of emotion on the text line. But when we talked about that, I think it solidified in my mind that there's still a lot of people absolutely against the notion of AI. So does that factor into it from a business environment?
15: Yeah, you know, it is a challenging, because like most things, when we have sort of new things come along, it's neither all good or all bad. And it's really how it's used in the hands of the people that are accessing it. So, like I say, I think AI can do a lot of great things. We're seeing it really help, in a lot of, medical imaging. So, for example, you know, in a healthcare system like ours where maybe you can't have all the specialists, AI can take some of the weight off of that and not replace, but can enhance or help. So what you maybe needed four people to do, you can do with three. And so there's positives, and there's sort of the negatives that we see of AI that are very visual, you know, the deep fakes, all of that. And so, the worry that, you know, the individual worry that this is going to replace us as people, and, you know, we all feel great value between us and our work. So the idea that we could be replaced by machine, but this isn't the first time we've gone through this as humanity. You know, if you think about sort of in the late 1800s with industrialization, you know, the worry that this was going to, you know, in an agricultural world like we live in, there was going to need less farmers because there was going to be the machinery could do sort of more of the work. But we see things did adapt and new jobs came out and things that we couldn't imagine. And I think that's sort of how it will be with AI as well.
0: Devin Meskel is my guest, a professor from the University of Saskatchewan. So, you know, this is one topic one angle that I've had with many listeners on the show is whether or not you and I embrace artificial intelligence. And that's everyone's choice, although I would suggest many people are impacted by AI in ways they don't already know. But whether we do or not doesn't mean it's stopping. I mean, AI is not going anywhere. In fact, it appears to me that it's only on a trajectory straight up.
15: Yeah, that's absolutely it, Evan, and that's what drew me into doing this research growing up here in Saskatchewan is, when I got looking, it's like, if we don't figure out how to create value for our province, we will get passed by. It's a tool that's there. It's developing, but it has a lot of potential. So let's figure out how we can help our people sort of find that Goldilocks spot between sort of the fear and the overhype. Those are two sides. So there is the overhype that it can do everything, and there's the fear that it's going to do these negative things. We all need to sort of try to figure out where that is and begin to use it in, because otherwise we will get passed by.
0: Okay, we're going to take a break. Devin, you're good to stick around till 10:30?
15: Absolutely.
0: Okay, good. We've got a few more things I wanted to talk about. We understand a couple of AI models from China are making their way onto the scene, and China launched an actual organization. I want to talk about the impact of that with Dr. Devin Meskel when we're right back here on 980 CJME and 650 CKOM.
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25: 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Weekday mornings, Greg boldly predicts a guaranteed high.
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0: Welcome back to the show. Dr. Devin Meskel is my guest, professor at the University of Saskatchewan. He's also the Edwards Enhancement Chair in Business at the U of S, just back from Prague doing a presentation there on some research he's done and a paper that he wrote on artificial intelligence. So I was mentioning to you just going into the break, Dr. Meskel, that there's a lot of people that don't love AI. And I think there's a few reasons why they don't. One of them is worry about job loss. In fact, I see a text on the line basically asking you and I, if we're so for AI, are we okay if someday you and I are out of a job as a result of it? Right. So, I mean, that's what's got a lot of people worried about the direction as to where this is going.
15: Yeah. You know, it's definitely.
0: Sorry, we don't have your mic on. Good. Yeah. Good. Go ahead.
15: Yeah. Thanks. And thanks for that text. Yeah. It's a legitimate concern. I don't think that, you know, any area is, completely free of the impact. That as a educator, get lots of questions, but what career should my, kid coming out of high school should go in that would be AI proof? And, you know, it's hard to think that. So I think that one of the ways that we actually, make ourselves, so we can keep creating value for the university or for Ralco Radio, is by sort of learning these tools and what new things can we do with these tools that we couldn't do before. And I think that's sort of how it evolves. And so it's not a, you know, and then to, you know, one of the things we're doing with our research is to try to give management and board governors, help with making decisions, giving them sort of governance, researching new governance, but how do you blend that so that you do keep the human element? And, you know, I think that's one thing that will, if you, again, look across history at all different sort of innovations, that human element keeps coming through, and we've made it through all these different things from, you know, think about the advent of electricity and how that changed how we did everything. This is sort of like that, I think.
0: Is there one that, you know, I think about people every day using it in their life. I have used ChatGPT before. I use it. I told you a quick story about my days off. We have an old Bluetooth speaker. I've long since lost the instructions on how to connect another phone. My phone connects to it automatically. My son was down this past weekend. He wanted to connect to it. We just threw it into ChatGPT and it said, oh, I identified it right away. Said, here's how you connect. Is there one platform that's better than others?
15: Yeah, you know, I think that's a great use of it. An example of sort of how I sort of did something similar. I had a Delta tap in our shower and it was leaking and I wasn't sure exactly how to fix it. I just snapped the picture. It told me exactly what model it was and stuff. So, you know, as far as the sort of frontier models of sort of ChatGPT, Gemini, Claude, it's really interesting. And I don't think there's any one that I would say to go with, but I would recommend for listeners, particularly maybe small businesses that are sort of thinking about trying to get in. Each of these subscriptions is about $20 a month or $25 a month. Now you get one or two of them and then shop out your business to them. So when I have a task to do, so I've had a subscription to Claude, ChatGPT, and Gemini for the past year, and I put the task I need done, I put it into all three, and I'll shop it out to those three, and I'll see whichever one gives me back the closest thing to what I need, and then I'll go with that one. And it's been interesting to see that I would say from last April through August that chat got most of my business, and then Gemini took this big leap forward, and I'd say through December Gemini was primarily the one I would end up using, and then since then it's been Claude really, but in the last couple of weeks Claude sort of been difficult to use, but the advancement across all three has been amazing in the last year.
0: Can we talk, Dr. Meskel, about these, there's new released GPT or AI models, I should say, from China that are now free and competing with some of these ones that we've been talking about.
15: Yeah, this is, so at the end of last week, there were some new models. So there was this one called Kimi K3 that were sort of, very advanced models, that are going to be made available sort of open source and free. And so that really, we saw a big drop in the markets with sort of, the different AI companies, because they're realizing that their monetization of building these models may not work if all of a sudden their product is made available for free. So from the sort of capital market side and investment side, that was sort of created issue. On the other way, you know, for small businesses, having access, much more affordable access to sort of some of these tools, could also spur innovation as well. So, so it's an interest. It's depending who you're sort of looking at. But, you know, one of the challenges, that we see is that the, because of this, OpenAI and Anthropic, who runs Claude, are putting a lot of pressure on the U.S. to block these out and not allow the use of them just to protect their market share. So it's very interesting when you think about what you talked about with tariffs, and I think you had a caller in Canada saying, well, the U.S. is really all about open markets. That's not necessarily true. Sort of thing, especially in this, there's definitely some players that they're trying to pick some winners there.
0: Sure. So on that topic, I also know that China a few days ago launched, I believe, what's called the World Artificial Intelligence Cooperation Organization. What exactly is this, and what's the impact that's going to have on AI development and I guess the globe?
15: Yeah. This again really actually ties closely to your last discussion with tariffs, because what they've sort of said is we need, when we think about sort of protecting the world from the bad side of AI, we need to sort of have sort of an idea that there should be some common regulations of AI, so that people can't use it for cybercrime or worse. And, And no one's sort of stepping up to do that. So, you know, before we'd always look to a U.S.-centric led sort of multilateral movement, and the U.S. has sort of stepped
0: not
15: back.
0: They've
15: not done that. And in fact, you know, in the last couple of years through tariffs have moved away from multilateralism. So China's sort of filling that void. So it's very, it will be interesting. It's sort of an uncertain.
0: I can't imagine that this is going to incentivize many countries to join with China, a China-led organization on this.
15: It's a really uncomfortable thing in some ways because, mm-hmm. you know, there is a need for it, but you just sort of see the need for something from the West to step up and fill that. And if it doesn't, you can see how that could get filled. And then if they get sort of further ahead, it could become the norm of sort of who sets or how some of these rules and norms are set. And so that, you know, I think that's something when we think back to the tariffs and the challenge that it's not just the economic, but the idea of still working together as countries is important in so many realms.
0: Well, the word trust comes into my mind, yeah. And I'm just not sure where we place our trust
15: yeah.
0: these days. You know, instinctively, I say, I don't think I trust China to lead this organization. I don't know that I have the trust in the United States right now either, so I don't know.
15: Well, and it ties back, you know, to, we were talking about break about the data centers and the, you know, again, so the pros and cons of those. And the one thing that comes out on that is there is a national security issue of having our stuff offshore. And
0: right.
15: so that is sort of nationally, we're serving our country by having data stay within Canada. And so we may not want that in our back. Some people may not want that in their backyard. But as a country, it's sure a good thing to have that ability mm-hmm. to have it at home.
0: Dr. Meskel, always appreciate you popping by. I feel like we just scratched the surface, so we'll have to have you back. More AI discussion, but thanks for popping by the studio.
15: Always awesome to see you, Evan. Thanks so much.
0: Dr. Devin Meskel, professor from the University of Saskatchewan. Okay, we take a break.
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1: From the National Newsroom of the Canadian Press, I'm Karen Rebo. It's opening day in Windsor, Ontario, and Detroit, Michigan, as a brand new bridge nearly 15 years in the making will finally open its gates to traffic. The Gordie Howe International Bridge is set to open to motorists today after U.S. President Donald Trump sparked months of controversy over financial aspects of the project that was signed back in 2012.
2: In a social media post last February, President Donald Trump insisted the U.S. would have to be compensated before he would allow the bridge to open. He falsely claimed the $6.4 billion structure connecting Windsor, Ontario and Detroit was built with virtually no American content. Canada subsequently agreed to make some adjustments concerning the sharing of revenues. Canada then held a ceremony last week to help mark the opening of the bridge, but a joint celebration with the U.S. was canceled over Washington's recent threat of new tariffs on Canadian goods. Lisa Laporte, The Canadian Press.
1: Two wildfires in British Columbia have merged and are now moving north and northeast, about 20 kilometers from a historic village in the province's interior. The BC Wildfire Service estimates the combined size of the Pear Lake and 59 Creek fires was 670 square kilometers. The Pear Lake blaze had already destroyed some structures and homes on the outskirts of the village of Clinton. French President Emmanuel Macron held a crisis meeting today to address uncontrolled wildfires, forcing over a quarter million people to flee their homes in his country. In the Gironde region of southwest France, home to the country's famous Bordeaux wine, flames have burned an area four times the size of Paris. A recall has been issued by chocolate maker Cadbury due to undeclared pistachio. A Canadian Food Inspection Agency says the recall involves several of the company's Dairy Milk Oreo chocolate bars. It says there have been reported allergic reactions linked with the products, and consumers should either throw them out or return them to the store for a refund. Chaos erupted when gunfire rang out at a crowded food festival beneath Seattle's Space Needle last night. Police have arrested one suspect and they're looking for another after violence at the Bite of Seattle left three people dead and four injured, including a toddler. Investigators believe the two were shooting at each other. And there were plenty of big celebrity cameos at Comic-Con over the weekend. Here's ABC's Danny New.
3: Robert Downey Jr.!
4: Another San Diego Comic-Con is now in the books, / comic books, where fans could pack into the convention center to see the stars of upcoming movies, or perhaps take pictures with a man they thought was just cosplaying as Deadpool.
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1: This is the Canadian Press. In sports, Max Scherzer will celebrate his 42nd birthday later today on the mound as he starts for the Toronto Blue Jays when they open a three-game series against the host Washington Nationals. Scherzer hasn't played in a major league game since June 10th because of a thumb injury. The Jays lost two of three weekend games at Fenway Park against the Boston Red Sox. The CFL's Montreal Alouettes improved to 6-1 on the season with a 31-18 win over the visiting Hamilton Ticats yesterday. Jose Maltos Diaz kicked two field goals and a single in the final 3 minutes. And Toronto swimmer Joshua Liendo and Halifax gymnast Ellie Black added gold medals to Canada's tally at the Commonwealth Games yesterday. Liendo defending his men's 100-meter butterfly title before Black became the first person to win two all-around gymnastics crowns at the Games. Canada enters today's competition in Glasgow, Scotland with 9 medals, including 3 gold. From the Canadian Press, I'm Karen Rebo.
7: I'm Roman Hader with your 980 CJME News Update. Regina Police Service are issuing a public safety advisory this weekend for a man it says poses a high risk of sexually reoffending. In a statement, police say 49-year-old Jason Paul Thorne was released on statutory release Sunday and is now living in Regina's Heritage neighborhood. Regina's police chief says she's concerned about the disruption in photo radar enforcement after SGI confirmed that the camera provider and ticket processor had ended its contract early. Chief Laura Lee Davies is concerned, saying those cameras help in making people obey speed limits. The future of Regina's Globe Theater could hinge on a funding request to City Council next Wednesday. The Globe says its recent renovations have emptied all of its reserves, and it's looking at another $16.3 million to pay off. CJME weather. Monday, partly cloudy, local smoke, and a high of 31. Tuesday, sunny, and a high of 32. That's your 980 CJME News Update. I'm Roman Hader.
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12: Bugs and Hugs means we give you an opportunity to share what is on your mind. 1-877-332-8255. That's the number. Our good friend Ari knows the number well. We're welcoming him to start off Bugs and Hugs. Hello, Ari. What have you got today?
13: So, Evan, how many times have we looked at our Saskatoon City Council and said our councillors just don't get it? And I think we're wrong in that. I think the problem is that we have an administration who doesn't know how to do it. There's a big story right now. Our house is worth $1.6 million in the city with being built, and it's gone to the Home Approvals Board because now all of a sudden they've discovered that it's too high and too wide.
12: Right. By like now, a meter and a half each way, yeah. I think.
13: It was quite a discrepancy. The only problem is the city inspected it 12 times before the 13th guy said, oh, wait a minute, this doesn't fit our bylaws.
12: So was it city inspectors? I didn't get that part of it. I thought it was, you know, independent housing inspectors that did it.
13: No, it was city inspectors. And the thing that's the ballsiest part of all of it, the thing that absolutely got me is a statement from the city that said, ultimately, it's not the city's responsibility to make sure that buildings conform to plans. It's the homeowner's responsibility. And it's like, are you, like, kidding me? Are you telling me that all of these inspectors who come out actually say, well, you know, it's not our big deal if we get it wrong. It's yours if we screw up. it kills me.
12: So, but my understanding, so I'm kind of, you know, piecing this story together and just bear with me for a second, Ari, because my understanding is there were two different sets of plans, one that went to the city that got approval and then one that actually went to the builder. And the one that went to the builder is the one that was a bit bigger.
13: So my understanding is it first started with a different owner who started building it and then died.
12: Tragically, sorry to hear that, of course.
13: Absolutely. Yeah. And then the second couple bought it from the estate and continued building on the plans. But there were, according to the city, over a dozen inspections done during the process. Okay? Mm-hmm. Like, all along the way you go. And like, first the original plans had to be approved. And then other things had to be approved and approved. And they came out a dozen times. And they failed to discover it. Like, how do you miss that? And my question is, how many times do you get to screw up at your job before you don't have that job?
12: This is one of those ones. Thanks for bringing it up, Ari. Appreciate you bringing it to our attention. It's one of those ones that if that's the case, if the city went out, and I respect that, I'm sure different inspectors are inspecting different parts of the building, but at some point, even if you have the caveat that the ultimate responsibility lies with the homeowner, it feels like something slipped between the cracks. That's what Ari is pointing out here. And the fact that the city was out there, they were on the premises a number of times with a tape measure in hand, I'm guessing. And yet this wasn't caught until late stages of the game. And then what are you doing now? You got a house that's a meter and a half too wide, a meter and a half too tall, doesn't fit with city specs. Then they're determining, are they going to make an exception or force them to make adjustments to the home, which you can imagine at this point of the game would be a pretty tough thing to do. 1-877-332-8255. Bugs and hugs, it's any topic that's on your mind. Tom in Choiceland, what is it for you?
11: What's Mr. Carney?
12: You're bugged by Mr. Carney?
11: Yes.
12: What's he done?
11: Well, I thought we're supposed to have free trade in Canada, never mind the United States.
12: Think you're talking about removing interprovincial trade barriers?
11: Betcha.
12: And you don't think he's done that?
11: He hasn't yet.
12: Some of the provinces have a bit of a role in that. We had the premier on the show. I don't know if you caught that on Wednesday, Tom, where I asked the premier about it when it comes to alcohol, and he said that's basically been the way Saskatchewan's been operating for quite some time.
11: Well, oh yeah, I know. The Americans don't like that. That's keeping their booze off the shelf. Mm.
12: Yeah.
11: But I'm talking about we have to have free trade in our own country first. Take down them barriers, and let's get at it.
12: Okay, let's get at it. I like where you're going with that, Tom. 1-877-332-8255. Okay, I'm going to go to Madge Lake, one of my favorite parts of Saskatchewan. It's a beautiful part of the province, and that's where we find Dean today. Dean, welcome to Bugs and Hugs. What have you got?
14: Yeah, thanks for taking the call, and I'll add it's not smoky out here, so we're really...
12: Oh, that's good. Well, I love the golf course. Madge Lake Golf Course, one of my faves.
14: Yeah. Well, I just have a bug about how our Western culture is demonized. I'm just going to use an example, and it really ticks me off. We're considering this call for prayer, but if memory serves me right, we had to take Merry Christmas off the buses. If we had a call to Merry Christmas, I can't even imagine what would happen. Our Western culture is just... It's demonized, and I don't know why, and it really bugs me. So.
12: Yeah, it's a point well taken, because there's a lot of people that are saying, you know, on this, the call to prayer, of course, has brought this discussion up. We know that schools have removed the Lord's Prayer. We used to recite the Lord's Prayer back in the day. You don't do that in most or many schools now. You know, things like even wishing people Merry Christmas. But, you know, I think to the point that Dean just made is, at some point, you have to accept this is part of our country's culture. This is part of how our country was founded. No different than if you were to go to a country in the Middle East, which has, you know, their history, their religious majority, all of those things. And even there, I might add, the call to prayer is not played in public spaces where there are people of mixed religions. So I don't want to harp on that call to prayer topic again, because I know I have brought it up on the show a lot. But I mean, to Dean's point, like, at what point do we just say, look, this is part of Western Canadian culture, and we can be welcoming and we can be inclusive, but we also need to be proud of what it is that defines us as a country, as, to me, it's a point well taken, and it's one that I know many people like to bring up when we're having this discussion. Okay, let's go over now to talk to Joe, who's on the road today, joining us for a bug you've got to share. Joe, what is it, my friend?
15: Hey, I'm bugged about that whole tribute to the football game there. I couldn't even watch it with that dull key. It just made me so upset. I mean, you were a cop. You know what happened. I know it's not proven or nothing, but no sober guy steals gas and drives the wrong way down the highway. I just feel that tribute shouldn't have even been acknowledged. None of it should have been. I watched Mace the start of the game with his hand over his heart, and was like, come on, you guys. Like, this guy killed an innocent guy driving the wrong way down the highway with alcohol and weed in his car or whatever it was. But I just thought it should have waited until the results came out. That's all. It kind of really upset me.
12: I can hear that, and I can appreciate it, Joe. Thanks for the perspective. This is one of those ones that's tough. And it's tough for a lot of reasons, and we've talked about this many times. It's the topic. It's still a topic of conversation at Coffee Row throughout the province. Joe's point is very hard to, I don't want to say disagree with, but it's very hard to deny that as information came out, many people start drawing conclusions from that information. If you hear a person is going the wrong way down the highway and then you hear, it was an elderly person that was confused, you start to draw conclusions based on that. Well, should they have their driver's license? Were they unfamiliar with this part of the world? So every time you have a tragedy like this, there's circumstances that help you try and, in your mind, understand how do we get from point A to point B. In this case, we learned that the vehicle being driven by Jaden Dahlke was going the wrong way down the highway. So, okay, that clearly he's going the wrong way. Is he unfamiliar with the area? Well, then we learn things like after the crash, they remove alcohol and cannabis from the vehicle. From the vehicle, not yet confirmed in his system. We don't know yet if he'd consumed it. We also hear that, there was an allegation he had done a gas drive off or he'd failed to pay for gas. Now, many people have weighed in and said, well, how often now do you prepay for gas? So if you go to a gas station, the rare gas station where you pump first, pay later, is it possible that you pump first thinking like every other time you've already paid, you get in your vehicle and leave? And many people saying maybe that's why he was trying to turn around on the highway. Maybe that's what led to this. Other people saying, how often do you go and purchase alcohol and then take it to a party? So having alcohol in the vehicle, but, I guess to Joe's point, it's very tough not to go, to try and draw those lines and then make your conclusion ahead of the investigation telling us what happened. But my point is, and I said this, I'm of the opinion that the riders did a very good job, a very tasteful job of that tribute last night, because in the absence of an investigative conclusion that tells us the facts that led to and caused that accident, what we do know right now is two men lost their lives. And Bhishma Rajaguru and Jaden Dahlke are two people for whom families love them, friends love them, communities love them, and they are in mourning. And I thought the riders did a good job of that tribute last night. I said this, I wasn't at the game, I was watching the game on TV, but the camera panned at one point to Logan Ferland, who we've had on this show before. He's a great Saskatchewan boy. And I mean, this guy, a mountain of a man, but he was broken up. He was very emotional. And that speaks to the fact that he lost a friend, regardless of what happened, regardless of what can be some very negative, ugly things that could come from the investigation. Right now, without knowing that, what we do know is two great people died. And as a result, there was a lot of mourning. And I think that's what they tried to capture last night, is put aside the fact that there will be results of an investigation revealed and we will know what happened. But up until then, let people have the chance to show the emotion that they are feeling. And in Saskatchewan, when you're talking the riders, it involves a province, because a province feels with this team. It's a tough one.
0: As heard on the Evan Bray Show, the voice of Saskatchewan.

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7: Jump right back into Bugs and Hugs, and first up on the list now is the winner, the reigning champ for Green and White Prognostications, Dwayne in Carrot River. How are you, Dwayne?
8: Good, good. I was bugged today by some of the comments made by people about children and acting up in a restaurant. I'd just like to give a couple examples of what they need to do. I never once took 15 students when I was coaching and in a bus pull up in a rural town in Saskatchewan to a small restaurant and not lay down the rules before we got off that bus. And I would simply say to the students ahead of time, early in the season, this is what we're going to do. I'd call on one student. I'd say, come up to the front of the bus. Tell us how we're going to behave in there. And the student would rattle off the things that I said. And then I said, and what if somebody doesn't behave? The student would say, Mr. Drew will stand up and say, let's leave this restaurant and we'll go whether we're finished eating or not. A good example of what's wrong is I had two students who were visiting their grandmother in a small city in northeast Saskatchewan here. And they got bored with life, so they went up to the top of the 10-story condo she lived in, found the door open to the roof, found there was lots of stones and tar up there on the roof. They proceeded to throw stones down to see if they could break a window in a car. Before they were done, they broke all the windows in 20 cars. And my good friend, who was the RCMP officer dealing with this, told me, when he knocked on her door and explained what happened, she said, oh, those boys, they can be so mischievous.
7: So you're saying there needs to be consequences and parents need to parent, Dwayne?
8: Well, don't open the door of your car with children to go to the restaurant until you say, children, this is what I expect from your behavior, and you won't have any trouble.
7: Bugs and Hugs, 1-877-3-

0: 832-8255. Let's go to Cade in Saskatoon with a hug. I always like getting a hug or two on the show. What have you got today, Cade?
1: Hi, Evan. I'd like to give a big hug to the Dundurn Fire Department and all the first responders who attended a pretty major accident a week ago by Dundurn. Luckily, no one was injured, but the Dundurn Fire Department, the RCMP, and the Saskatoon EMS were all really fast to the scene, so a big hug to all of them.
0: That's so good, and I appreciate, Cade, just being another person to bring to the forefront the importance of our volunteer first responders. We have lots of them around the province. We always appreciate first responders in general, those that do it as a job professionally, but those that also have other careers and decide that they want to help out where they can. I got time to squeeze in one more before the break. Let's take Chris in Saskatoon. Bug or hug, Chris?
2: Well, it's kind of both. Both a bug and a hug.
0: Go ahead.
2: So here's my bug. It is with Murray Wood every year complaining about the dandelions. Okay?
0: Okay.
2: And then my hug is every year Murray Wood complaining about the dandelions. I just love it. Okay?
0: Why? How are you both bugged and hugged by that?
2: Well, let the dandelions live. You know, dandelions' lives matter, I guess. And you know, it's just funny every year he does that. So that's it.
0: Oh, Chris, I appreciate it. You know what? We need a laugh on a Friday, and I appreciate you bringing that to the show.
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14: It's 5:30 this morning. The future of Regina's Globe Theatre could hinge on a decision by City Council. Soon, you may no longer have to call around asking for a family doctor.
15: Family doctor's offices were complaining that they're fielding tens, hundreds of these calls a week.
14: And pre-Malone was fine. It's what happened post-Malone that ended a concert in Edmonton.
15: They were pretty terrified in a couple of those moments as the hail was coming down.
14: Partly sunny today, high 30. Right now in downtown Regina, clear, it's 14 degrees.
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14: Good morning, I'm Andrew Shepherd. The Globe Theatre says debt and bills from its major renovations have left it on the brink. And as 980 CJME City Hall reporter Jeff Smith tells us, it could shut down unless City Council approves a grant.
16: The Globe was before Executive Committee behind closed doors last Wednesday asking for just about $1.4 million. The problem isn't ticket sales, it says. It's more than $16 million still owing from the renovations, and the bank account is empty. Without a grant from the city, administration says the Globe may have to begin winding down or at least scale back operations significantly, affecting the upcoming season. And the city's already put in more than $8.5 million for the renos, so admin says this would protect that investment. The committee voted to send the recommendation on to council. If it approves the grant this Wednesday, the money would come out of the city's general fund reserve. In downtown Regina, Jeff Smith, 980 CJME.
14: A longtime Carmichael Outreach Board member says she's stepping down because the board failed the organization. Now she's calling on the rest of its directors to do the same. Myrta Riviera resigned after more than a decade with Carmichael, saying the board didn't do enough to prevent the organization from falling into financial trouble. The current board says services will continue, and recent community support has strengthened its finances. Riviera says resigning was about taking responsibility.
17: We fail the staff. We fail the people that we serve. We fail the community. And I think that my part, what I did is that being accountable.
14: She still believes Carmichael is an essential service and wants to see it succeed, while the board says it's committed to long-term financial stability and keeping its doors open. If you're still searching for a family doctor, help could soon be on the way. The province has put together an advisory committee to improve primary care. One of the discussions is about putting together a registry that would connect people with clinics that are accepting new patients. 980 CJME's Libby Gray has the details.
18: Some people describe stories of having this list of doctor's offices that they were calling regularly, taking so much time out of their day.
19: That's the story of a lot of people who are still hunting to find a family doctor in Saskatchewan. The province's College of Family Physicians president, Dr. Darcy McGonigal, says back in January, they started a petition to gauge support for a family doctor registry.
18: Something that shows how many family physicians, nurse practitioners, or primary care teams do we have in the province, actually?
19: Most other provinces already have one.
18: I'm certainly hopeful.
19: In Saskatoon, Libby Gray, 980 CJME.
14: Healthcare workers with QP will soon have their say on if they want to strike this fall. 7,000 workers have been without a contract since 2023, and they'll hold a strike vote in September. QP Healthcare Workers President Bashir Jallo says workers don't want us to strike, but they deserve a fair deal.
20: If we don't get we don't get any meaningful consultations or engagement with them, we will have no options but to resort to a job actions.
14: In a statement, the Minister of Health says the best deals are done at the bargaining table. CJME News Time 5:34. Regina's police chief says she's concerned about the disruption in photo radar enforcement. Last month, SGI confirmed the camera provider and ticket processor had ended its contract early. That means some locations are temporarily inactive. Chief Loralee Davies believes the cameras do work to slow down drivers.
21: Photo radar is a good tool to remind people to slow down. You know, I'm hoping that
1: that people are still exercising good judgment when it comes to obeying the posted speed limits.
14: She reminds drivers that patrol officers are still keeping an eye out to enforce the speed limit. A high-risk sex offender is once again moving into Regina's Heritage neighborhood. Police say 49-year-old Jason Paul Thorne was released over the weekend and is now living in a supervised home. They say he has a history of sexual offenses against girls and is a high risk to reoffend. Thorne must follow strict parole conditions, including staying away from places where children gather and taking part in treatment and counseling. For decades, two Regina racing families have battled each other at Kings Park Speedway. Now, the longtime rivals have become one extended family without taking their foot off the gas. Our Jacob Bamhauer explains.
21: Doug Mark first climbed behind the wheel more than 40 years ago, and today, four generations of his family call Kings Park Speedway home.
22: The racing is a family affair. Right from when I started, my kids grew up here, the grandkids grew up here, the great-grandkids are growing up here.
21: The Marks have spent decades racing against Dave Kindred and his family.
23: Everybody's usually gets along really well. Once you're on the track and the green flag drops, yeah, it's a different game.
21: But today, the two are connected by a shared granddaughter, making every race night a family reunion with a little friendly competition. At Kings Park Speedway, Jacob Bamhauer, 980 CJME.
14: What a storm in Edmonton over the weekend. It dumped massive amounts of rain, flooded streets and underpasses. It also forced the Post Malone concert at Commonwealth Stadium to end early after just two songs.
24: Ladies and gentlemen, so there's lightning apparently very close. So I guess they're kicking me off the stage.
14: Fans were forced to shelter in place on the concourse. Sherry Ebert from our sister station, Jack 94.5, was there and says being on the open-air concourse didn't really help.
25: It was torrential wind and rain and then hail. We were standing in ankle-deep water. People's hats were blowing off. People were crying.
14: She says after roughly 20 minutes of wild weather, the gates were opened and everyone was sent home. You can check out her video at cjme.com. Three people are dead following a shooting at a Seattle food festival. Police say it was a shootout between two suspects. One is now in custody. They're still searching for the second shooter. Festival vendor Roberto Ramirez says he got caught in the panic.
26: They were stepping over people. There was a lot of food on the floor, and there were kids, strollers.
14: One of the four others who were hurt and taken to hospital is a toddler. Heads up if you have a nut allergy. Cadbury is recalling several of its Dairy Milk Oreo chocolate bars due to undeclared pistachio. The Canadian Food Inspection Agency says there have been reported allergic reactions. Anyone who bought the chocolate bars should either throw them in the garbage or return them to the store for a refund. The latest local news is as close as your phone. Check out CJME.com, Regina's homepage for news. CJME News Time, 5:37. CJME Market Watch in early morning trading. The loonie's trading at 70.89 cents U.S. Oil down $6.21 to $83.11 U.S. per barrel. At last close, the TSX closed up 176 points to 35,369. The Dow Jones up 235 points to 51,947. CJME News Time, 5:37.
21: CJME weather, lots of 30-ish degree heat, sunny to start us off today, and then a few more clouds moving in a little bit later in the day. Hazy, another humid one, humidex of 35, we'll get to a high of 30 today. Clear tonight, but then overnight more clouds will roll in, 30% chance of rain, risk of a thunderstorm as you sleep. Hazy, some fog, a low of 16. Tomorrow, sunny with some haze, humid again. 31 for a high, and then for Wednesday midweek, sunshine and 31. Right now across the province, Saskatoon's at 14, Swift Current, Weyburn, Estevan all at 14 as well, Yorkton 20. Right now in Moose Jaw, clear in 13, and Regina mainly clear, west wind at 6, 14 degrees. Time now for CJME Sports, back to Andrew Shepherd.
14: The Toronto Blue Jays couldn't build on Dylan Cease's dominating one-hit complete game on Saturday. They lost 6-1 to the Boston Red Sox in the rubber match at Fenway Park. The Jays have lost 7 of their last 10 games since the All-Star break. Well, the trade deadline is 1 week away, and Toronto will likely be a seller. The Green Zone's Jamie Nye has more.
1: Kevin Gausman says he wants to stay. He doesn't want to go anywhere. He wants to be a Toronto Blue Jay. But they have to deal them. Right now, the Toronto Blue Jays, they're not even on the graphics anymore in the hunt when it looks at the wild card race. They're done. It's over for this season. Now they have to concentrate on 27, 2028, and that means trading Kevin Gausman. That might mean trading George Springer. That might be trading some other favorites within the Blue Jays locker room, as you really have to start to debate whether last year was an anomaly and this is more of the team that Ross Atkins has built in T.O.
14: Tonight, veteran pitcher Max Scherzer gets the start as the Jays visit the Washington Nationals. The 42-year-old is coming off the injured list and hasn't played a major league game since June 10th because of a thumb injury. In WCDL action, the Regina Red Sox lost to the Fort McMurray Giants 10-2. They continue their road trip today with a doubleheader against the Energy City Cactus Rats. The Montreal Alouettes remain unbeaten at home. They beat the visiting Hamilton Tiger Cats 31-18, improving to a 6-1 record and 4-0 at home. Catch the Green Zone from 2-6 on 980 CJME. I'm Andrew Shepherd.
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0: Oprah Winfrey is trying to rewrite history. Asked by Vanity Fair magazine to reflect on her explosive interview with Prince Harry and Meghan Markle back in 2021, she found a way to not only not answer the question, but make it all about herself. More politician than journalist, I'd say. At the time, the duo, aided by Winfrey, accused the royal family of racism, of silencing the couple and going so far as to suggest passports were taken away. We now know there were about a handful of inconsistencies in that interview. For example, it's illegal for anyone in Britain to get married without two witnesses, even for royalty. So any idea that an archbishop married them in the backyard days before the real wedding is simply untrue. Contrast Oprah's fact-checking with the work journalist Emily Maitlis did when she brilliantly eviscerated the former Prince Andrew, and you'll see the difference. The only thing Oprah cared about in that interview was her own headlines. I'm Sarah Mills.
21: CJME weather, pretty hot this week. Not quite heat warning territory. Close, though. It'll be sunny to start us off today. A few clouds will roll in as we go through the day. Hazy. Humidex of 35, getting to a high of 30 today. A clearing tonight, but then overnight as you're sleeping, clouds will slowly roll in. 30% chance of rain with a storm risk. Hazy. Possibly even some fog in there. Low of 16. Tomorrow, sunny with haze. It sticks around. Humid again. And 31 for a high. Right now in Moose Jaw, clear in 13. And in Regina, clear. West wind at 6, 14 degrees.
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0: 5:44 on your Monday morning. Kevin Martell in for Greg Morgan all week. It's that time of year, vacation season. Thanks for waking up with us this morning on what promises to be another warm week, as you've been hearing in the forecast. Right now, the very southern strip of the province, right along the U.S. border, is under both a yellow heat warning and a yellow air quality warning. It's basically just south of the Trans-Canada, Regina not included. Weyburn and Estevan are included, though. Smoke from forest fires across the Pacific Northwest, that's causing those air quality warnings. I was on the road this past weekend in Manitoba. Similar there, certainly. Hot and a little bit hazy at times. Wet in some spots. You can just see all that water. We have a farm in the family, and hey, it still can't dry out. It was wet there like it was here for what seemed like all of last month in June. And then this month, it seems like it's just been wildly hot a lot. Smoky. So it's a challenge, really, across the West. Gas prices, I noticed in Manitoba, all over the map. Now, they seem pretty steady on Highway 1 on our side of the border, on the Saskatchewan side. 177.9, I saw a lot. And it didn't really fluctuate a whole lot from there. But in Manitoba, 157, 160, 163, 168, into the 170s, just a smorgasbord of prices next door to us. So we're doing the same thing when I'm there. Like, why are prices all over the place? Does anybody really know? Yeah. Now I'm left with a nice load of bugs all over my front of my vehicle. So I'm not, I was thinking, like, I need to get some sort of spray or something like that when I do highway driving. Or maybe just take it for a wash right away. Hey, Jennifer Garner, you see this? She was just in Saskatchewan around Weyburn. Hopefully she didn't get the air quality warning. She might still be there. Who knows? She posted on social media. She says she loves our farmers. She was on a farm just east of Weyburn. Rough Bark. Yeah, the farm just east of Weyburn, which grows organic oats. She posted this all on social media. Her jumping in the field with somebody. She thanked the farmers for feeding families through Once Upon a Farm. That's an organization she co-founded. So Jennifer Garner, we always make a big deal, don't we, when celebrities come to the province, you know, 2013. Saskatchewan won the Grey Cup. Great, great. But did you see Tom Hanks and Martin Short? They were here. I wonder if Jennifer Garner went to the Rider game this past Thursday. That thrilling game, even though it was a loss for the Riders, Saskatchewan has the Elks all over again this upcoming weekend on Saturday, but this time in Edmonton at Commonwealth Stadium. And of course, Commonwealth Stadium is in the news. We're going to talk about that stadium after a nasty storm derailed a big concert there. And as you can imagine, there were just a few Saskatchewan fans, people from this province that were there, including our very own Sherry Ebert from our sister station, Jack 94.5. And we'll bring a little bit of what it was like for her in the stands coming up next. CJME News Time is 5:48. Time now for CJME weather. Heat and haze for the most part. Sun to start us off today. A few more clouds as we go through the day. Hazy. Humidex of 35. We'll get to a high of 30 today. Clear tonight, but overnight as you're sleeping, the clouds will roll in. There's a 30% chance of rain. Possibility of a thunderstorm. Hazy still. Some fog. A low of 16. But tomorrow, sun competes with haze. Humid again. 31 for a high. Right now in Moose Jaw, clear for the most part in 13. In Regina, mainly clear. West wind at 6 and 14 degrees.
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0: 551.
1: I hate doing cardio, so I was like, you know what I'm going to try? I'm going to try to add some of these themes to movie scores. Because, you know, when you're sitting in the movie, at least for me, you know, the effective use of, in that case, Avengers theme, or if there's a movie score you really love, I was like, you know, I'm gonna try to put it on the playlist because it makes the hair on the back of my neck stand up when I'm sitting in the theater. So I'm like, can I translate that to cardio? It's not bad, actually. As per usual, lots just came out of Comic-Con International in San Diego. Yes, lots from Marvel.
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1: Ryan Reynolds was dressed as Deadpool, the crowd taking photos with unsuspecting fans. As well, Marvel Studios announced new upcoming movies, including Ghost Rider again. Move over, Nick Cage. This one will feature Ryan Gosling.
4: As you know, this is a character I've wanted to play for a very long time.
1: As well, there is a new Black Panther, David Johnson. He's still relatively unknown. He was in The Long Walk that came out not long ago. Same with Alien Romulus. Black Panther 3. Is set for release in 2028, as well as Ghost Rider in 2028. Wasn't Ryan Gosling's wife Eva Mendes? I think she was in the Ghost Rider, original Ghost Rider with Nick Cage. I'll check that, but I'm pretty sure. The Odyssey, it takes first again.
5: I want you to choose me.
6: Ithaca's king is coming back.
5: No, he's not.
1: Christopher Nolan's latest movie brought in another $87 million to theaters in Canada and the U.S. this past weekend. Globally, it's earned about $640 million. Well on its way after two weekends in theaters to getting to $1 billion. Oppenheimer pretty well got there. I think it was just a little under. But Odyssey still doing well in IMAX. $48 million coming from those theaters. I have my tickets. Watch The Odyssey in opening weekend in regular theater. But I thought, you know what? Kramer IMAX just added more showtimes, more dates, it said on social media. So yeah, I thought, why not? People want to see this movie. We have an IMAX here with the 70mm capability. People in other parts of the world are clamoring for this, rearranging their lives to see it in this format, having to plan out trips, as we've been telling you. You've heard a lot about it. Not even in Regina, people coming from other parts of the world, South Korea, people came from to see The Odyssey in 70mm format at our IMAX. It will, The Odyssey, that is, will be up against some stiff competition this weekend. Spider-Man Brand New Day hits theaters. Tom Holland, Zendaya, and John Bernthal all appear in both the latest Spider-Man and The Odyssey. So they'll be effectively competing against themselves. No doubt they'll have movies that are both first and second at the same time. A severe thunderstorm dumped massive amounts of rain on the Edmonton area this past Saturday night, flooding streets and underpasses. It also forced the Post Malone concert at Commonwealth Stadium to end early after just two songs.
7: Ladies and gentlemen, so there's lightning apparently very close. So I guess they're kicking me off the stage. And I suppose there's a weather delay. We're going to come back out here. But they're saying shelter in place, I guess, until they get the go-ahead.
1: Yeah, fans had to stay inside the venue. Many were on the concourse, all crammed in there. But because it was so full, some couldn't get there, so they just soaked in their seats. Rain was coming down sideways. Sherry Ebert from our sister station, Jack 94.5, was there.
8: So we actually bought tickets last minute, and we came to Edmonton to a comedian, so not even for the concert, but bought tickets last minute, decided to go, saw a bit of Jelly Roll. He was good. We didn't even think about getting rain ponchos or anything because we're here on vacation and didn't really check the weather forecast. Lots of other fans had been expecting a bit of a storm. So, you know, we started to feel some raindrops and fans were putting on their ponchos and getting ready. And Post Malone came out and started to perform. The sky, meanwhile, was getting crazy gray. Lightning. He was then told by his team that he had to leave the stage because of the lightning. So then there was an announcement on the loudspeaker that said we should all go to the concourse for cover with a rain delay. So no problem. We walked back to the concourse and thought, this is fine. Quick rain delay, no problem. And at first it was rain, and then all of a sudden it really intensified. And being under the concourse, didn't provide us any shelter at all. It was torrential wind and rain and then hail. We were standing in ankle deep water. People's hats were blowing off. People were crying. We weren't really scared just because, you know, it just felt like, okay, this is just a summer storm, but definitely with some other folks, alcohol was involved and they were pretty terrified in a couple of those moments as the hail was coming down. So it lasted probably a good 20 minutes, the actual hard-hitting rain and hail and wind. At that point, they decided to open the gates and let everybody out. It was a good thing they actually kept us there, penned up under the concourse, because it would have been really dangerous for us to walk outside. We realized that after we walked out, because a ton of, you know, flagpoles were knocked down, broken in half, huge tree limbs down. So that would have been a pretty unsafe situation for fans if they were outside the stadium at that point. Ankle deep water. It was still raining really hard, but luckily the hail was done by then.
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11: It's 6 o'clock this morning. The future of Regina's Globe Theatre could hinge on a decision by City Council. Soon, you may no longer have to call around asking for a family doctor.
12: Family doctor's offices were complaining that they're fielding tens, hundreds of these calls a week.
11: And pre-Malone was fine. It's what happened post-Malone that ended a concert in Edmonton.
8: They were pretty terrified in a couple of those moments as the hail was coming down.
11: Partly sunny today, a high of 30. Right now in downtown Regina, clear, it's 14 degrees.
10: This is the CJME Morning News.
11: Good morning, I'm Andrew Shepherd. The Globe Theatre says debt and bills from its major renovations have left it on the brink. And as 980 CJME City Hall reporter Jeff Smith tells us, it could shut down unless City Council approves a grant.
13: The Globe was before Executive Committee behind closed doors last Wednesday asking for just about $1.4 million. The problem isn't ticket sales, it says. It's more than $16 million still owing from the renovations, and the bank account is empty. Without a grant from the city, administration says the Globe may have to begin winding down or at least scale back operations significantly, affecting the upcoming season. And the city's already put in more than $8.5 million for the renos, so admin says this would protect that investment. The committee voted to send the recommendation on to council. If it approves the grant this Wednesday, the money would come out of the city's general fund reserve. In downtown Regina, Jeff Smith, 980 CJME.
11: A longtime Carmichael Outreach Board member says she's stepping down because the board failed the organization, and now she's calling on the rest of its directors to do the same. Myrta Riviera resigned after more than a decade with Carmichael, saying the board didn't do enough to prevent the organization from falling into financial trouble. The current board says services will continue, and recent community support has strengthened its finances. Riviera says resigning was about taking responsibility.
14: We fail the staff. We fail the people that we serve. We fail the community. And I think that my part, what I did is that being accountable.
11: She still believes Carmichael is an essential service and wants to see it succeed, while the board says it's committed to long-term financial stability and keeping its doors open. If you're still searching for a family doctor, help could soon be on the way. The province has put together an advisory committee to improve primary care. One of the discussions is about putting together a registry that would connect people with clinics that are accepting new patients. 980 CJME's Libby Gray has the details.
15: Some people describe stories of having this list of doctor's offices that they were calling regularly, taking so much time out of their day.
16: That's the story of a lot of people who are still hunting to find a family doctor in Saskatchewan. The province's College of Family Physicians president, Dr. Darcy McGonigal, says back in January, they started a petition to gauge support for a family doctor registry.
15: Something that shows how many family physicians, nurse practitioners, or primary care teams do we have in the province, actually?
16: Most other provinces already have one.
15: I'm certainly hopeful.
16: In Saskatoon, Libby Gray, 980 CJME.
11: Healthcare workers with QP will soon have their say on if they want to strike this fall. 7,000 workers have been without a contract since 2023, and they'll hold a strike vote in September. QP Healthcare Workers President Bashir Jallo says workers don't want to strike, but they deserve a fair deal.
17: If we don't get our way, if we don't get any meaningful consultations or engagement with them, we will have no options but to resort to a job actions.
11: In a statement, the Minister of Health says the best deals are done at the bargaining table. CJME News Time at 6:04. Regina's police chief says he's concerned about the disruption in photo radar enforcement. Last month, SGI confirmed the camera provider and ticket processor had ended its contract early. That means some locations are temporarily inactive. Chief Laurely Davies believes the cameras do work to slow down drivers.
18: Photo radar is a good tool to remind people to slow down. You know, I'm hoping that people are still exercising good judgment when it comes to obeying the posted speed limits.
11: She reminds drivers that patrol officers are keeping an eye out to enforce the speed limit. A high-risk sex offender is once again moving into Regina's Heritage neighborhood. Police say 49-year-old Jason Paul Thorne was released over the weekend and is now living in a supervised home. They say he has a history of sexual offenses against girls and is a high risk to reoffend. Thorne must follow strict parole conditions, including staying away from places where children gather and taking part in treatment and counseling. For decades, two Regina racing families have battled each other at Kings Park Speedway. Now, the longtime rivals have become one extended family without taking their foot off the gas. Our Jacob Bamhauer explains.
19: Doug Mark first climbed behind the wheel more than 40 years ago, and today, four generations of his family call Kings Park Speedway home.
20: The racing is a family affair. Right from when I started, my kids grew up here, the grandkids grew up here, the great-grandkids are growing up here.
19: The Marks have spent decades racing against Dave Kindred and his family.
21: Everybody's usually gets along really well. Once you're on the track and the green flag drops, yeah, it's a different game.
19: But today, the two are connected by a shared granddaughter, making every race night a family reunion with a little friendly competition. At Kings Park Speedway, Jacob Bamhauer, 980 CJME.
11: What a storm in Edmonton over the weekend. It dumped massive amounts of rain, flooding streets and underpasses. It also forced the Post Malone concert at Commonwealth Stadium to end early after just two songs.
22: Ladies and gentlemen, so there's lightning apparently very close. So I guess they're kicking me off the stage.
11: Fans were forced to take shelter in place on the concourse. Sherry Ebert from our sister station, Jack 94.5, was there and says being on the open-air concourse didn't really help.
8: It was torrential wind and rain and then hail. We were standing in ankle-deep water. People's hats were blowing off. People were crying.
11: She says after roughly 20 minutes of wild weather, the gates were open and everyone was sent home. Check out her video of the storm at CJME.com. Three people are dead following a shooting at a Seattle food festival. Police say it was a shootout between two suspects. One is now in custody while they're still searching for the second shooter. Festival vendor Roberto Ramirez says he got caught in the panic.
4: They were stepping over people. There was a lot of food on the floor, and there were people on the floor. There were kids, strollers.
11: One of the four others who were hurt and taken to hospital is a toddler. Heads up if you have a nut allergy. Cadbury is recalling several of its Dairy Milk Oreo chocolate bars due to undeclared pistachio. The Canadian Food Inspection Agency says there have been reported allergic reactions. Anyone who bought the chocolate bars should either throw them in the garbage or return them to the store for a refund. The latest local news is as close as your phone. Check out CJME.com, Regina's homepage for news. CJME News Time, 6:07. CJME Market Watch in early morning trading. The loonie's trading at 70.88 cents U.S. Oil down $6.09 to $83.29 U.S. per barrel. At last close, the TSX closed up 176 points to 35,369. The Dow Jones up 235 points to 51,947. CJME News Time at 6:07.
19: CJME Weather, Triple H. Pretty hot, humid, and hazy. We start off with sunshine this morning. A few more clouds as we go through the day. Hazy. We've had a lot of haze recently. Humid as well. That continues. Humid X of 35 today. It'll get a high of 30. But clear tonight, and then as you go to bed and then overnight, the clouds will roll in. There's a 30% chance of rain. Storm risk. Hazy still. Some fog as well. Throw that into the mix. A low of 16. Tomorrow, sunny with haze. Humid once again. 31 for a high. And then Wednesday, midweek, sunshine and 31. Right now across the province, Saskatoon's at 14, Swift Current 16, Weyburn, Estevan both at 15, Yorkton 20. Right now in Moose Jaw, mainly clear in 13, and Regina mainly clear, northwest wind at 7, and it's 14 degrees. 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We hear back from Andrew Shepherd.
11: The Toronto Blue Jays were hoping to gain some ground on the surging Boston Red Sox over the weekend, but ended up losing two of three games at Fenway Park. The Red Sox beat the Jays 6-1 in the series finale, and the Jays have lost 7 of their last 10 since the All-Star break. Today, Max Scherzer comes off the injury list and gets the start against his old team, the Washington Nationals, on his 42nd birthday. In WCBL action, the Regina Red Sox lost to the Fort McMurray Giants 10-2. They continue their road trip today with a doubleheader against the Energy City Cactus Rats. Canada's women's national team has qualified for the 2027 Women's Baseball World Cup Finals by finishing third in its group stage with a 3-2 record in Rockford, Illinois. Canada beat Hong Kong, South Korea, and Mexico before losing to the U.S. and Australia. The Montreal Alouettes remain unbeaten at home. They beat the visiting Hamilton Tiger Cats 31-18, improving to a 6-1 record and 4-0 at home. LeBron James is now a Philadelphia 76er. The Green Zone's Jamie Nye has more.
5: Well, LeBron has made his decision. Well, should I say has finally made his decision or has made his final decision. Both are true. He says that's it. After this year, maybe next year, with the Philadelphia 76ers, and LeBron knows how to choose them. That team with Tyrese Maxey, now with a trade of Jaylen Brown, you throw in Joel Embiid, and you have LeBron James. Yeah, Philadelphia is definitely one of the favorites to win the NBA championship and compete with the Knicks out of the Eastern Conference. But we all have to give LeBron credit. He still is playing quality ball at the age of 41.
11: Catch the Green Zone from 2 to 6 on 980 CJME. I'm Andrew Shepherd.
19: Thank you, Andrew. 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
6: With apologies to Belton Johnson, who's not the biggest fan of kickers, place kickers are a pretty important commodity in the CFL. If our kicker, for instance, had made a 46-yard field goal last week instead of missing it, the Rough Riders would be in first place in the CFL right now. Edmonton's kicker won the game with a 57-yard field goal a couple of minutes later. Yeah, there were lots of other reasons the Riders lost that game, but that missed kick was pretty noticeable. I'm not beating up on Alex Hale, but in this short CFL season, he has not shown the consistency needed, especially in clutch moments. I said back in February, when the Riders cut Brett Lowther, who, by the way, was the team's third leading all-time kicker, I wondered if Lowther might have years ahead with some other team and come back to haunt us in the same way Paul McCallum did. Well, Lowther's been perfect this year for Ottawa. 20 for 20. Hale is at 75%. At that rate, Hale may be hailing a taxi to the airport before much longer. Here's hoping his kicking becomes Hale. And soon. I'm Murray Wood.
0: Well, they had Hale at Commonwealth Stadium this past weekend. They'll get Hale again this weekend when the Riders are in Edmonton. CJME weather might feel a bit heavier out there to start us off this week. A humid index of 35 today. Hazy as well. That's kind of been standard now. Sunny to start us off today, though. That's at least something. A high of 30 today. Clear tonight. But as you sleep overnight, there's a 30% chance of rain with a storm risk. Hazy, some fog, a low of 16. Tomorrow, sunny with some haze, humid again, and 31 for a high. Right now in Moose Jaw, mainly clear and 13. In Regina, mainly clear. Northwest wind at 7, 14 degrees.
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0: 614. Hey, the Queen City X kicks off this week. Wednesday it starts, and it runs until Sunday. But this morning we're getting you ready. There's still time to get your early bird tickets. To tell us about that, the show, we are welcoming Reels Vice President of Operations and Experience, Kyle Russell. Thanks for joining us, Kyle. And it is an exciting time of year for kids, for families, isn't it?
1: Oh, it's tremendous. This is what summer's made for. We're ready for Queen City X to kick off in a few days here.
0: So what is new and exciting at the QCX this year?
1: Well, one of the things we're really excited about this year is the Super Dogs are returning here.
0: Yes.
1: They'll be performing a show called The Bow Wow Factor a few times a day, and that's going to be taking over the Brandt Center. So it's a great place to cool off when you're here for QCX, but I mean, everyone loves to watch those athletes and then, you know, get a potograph after.
0: what kind of dogs do they have? Is it one breed or is it like a whole host of them?
1: It's a host of them. I'm sure if you have a favorite breed, it'll be there. But and even athletic abilities, everyone loves the variety of performers that we get with the Super Dogs.
0: You had a bit more time this year, Kyle, to plan things out in terms of securing rides and that whole setup, didn't you, compared to last year? I know you might have not been with Real last year, but it seems like you had a little bit more time this year to kind of plan things out.
1: Oh, definitely. Like, it's basically as soon as a fair ends, you go into planning for the next year. And I think that that's reflected in some of the great programming we have this year. Like, the original 16 grandstand stage has, you know, a great lineup that features everything from classic rock like Helix and Quiet Riot to some very contemporary acts like Jordy Kiefer is one that we're expecting a pretty massive crowd for on Friday. But everything, you know, we've got like a high diving show. We've got great indigenous performances from Terrence Littleton and QCX favorite. We have Mega Bounce coming and taking over Affinity Plex. So there really is something here for everyone.
0: And of course, I mean the rides, the food, Kyle, as well. These are things that I mean, I've been there before, and I've talked to people about their favorite part of the Queen City X, and most of the time, if not all the time, everybody mentions the mini donuts.
1: Oh yeah, mini donuts are a fan favorite. Whether you like the classic mini donuts, whether you're interested in something new, like we've got a great vendor who comes out every year called the Little Donut Bakery. They have every type of variety of mini donuts you can imagine. We've got some vendors who are bringing some cookies and cream mini donuts. If you're a mini donut aficionado, this is the place to be.
0: I think that we had red velvet donuts, mini donuts, one year because it was the thing, and that was a few years back, and we tried them out. They were good. They weren't as good as OG mini donuts.
1: I don't know. So even just saying red velvet mini donuts is making my mouth water right now.
0: Ticket information, Kyle. Are they more expensive, the same as last year, and how do I get them?
1: Well, you can get early bird pricing. We've got some retailers around the city who are offering some great deals, like Klein's. You can get some really great deals from those outlets or the Mackenzie Art Gallery. And then you can go online and buy some tickets for $20 until July 28th, which is our early bird pricing. And that ends right at 11:59 p.m. on July 28th. Or you can come up to the gate, and it's still a pretty good price here when you come in. And group rates, if you have 12 people or more, are $15, taxes and fees included.
0: Excellent. Well, thanks for joining us this morning, Kyle.
1: Thank you. Nice to talk with you, Kevin.
0: That is Reels Vice President of Operations and Experience, Kyle Russell, getting us ready for the Queen City X, which again starts this Wednesday. CJME weather guarantee. Sarah called for a high of 30 on Friday, this past Friday. It got to 27.7 degrees. We were off by 2.3 degrees, to be exact. We're exact here. Remember, we have to be off by 3 or more degrees to pay out. So the jackpot is now up to $375 today. The new name we have, Anne-Marie Tyler in Lampman. Anne-Marie calling for a guarantee high again of 30 today. If I'm off by 3 or more on that 30, then you would win that $375. If you want a chance your name to be picked, you can head to CJME.com to enter for our weather guarantee. Along that guaranteed high of 30, hazy today, humid as well. A clearing tonight, but some overnight clouds right as you're sleeping. 30% chance of rain, a storm risk, hazy, some fog, a low of 16. Tomorrow.

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4: After a drought of 20 years since Saskatchewan's last new uranium mine, we now have two new ones in just a month. The federal government has greenlighted the Rook I project by NexGen, a $2 billion project on the west side of the province's Athabasca Basin. And it comes just weeks after Ottawa gave the okay for Denison's new Wheeler River development. I'm Paul Martin.
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6: 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What's it going to be like today? Especially now that summer is here. We have the same question because we live here too. 980 CJME has the official forecast for laying in the sun. 877-300-7275. 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

0: 23. Hey, renovations of the Globe Theater may be done, but the bills are still piling up. Theaters looking for some city dollars, we're learning, to stay afloat. City Council is being asked to help the Globe out with just about $1.4 million from reserves. That's just to stabilize the theater company so it can go ahead with its upcoming season as planned. And the problem isn't ticket sales. It says it's more than $16 million still owing from those aforementioned renovations. The bank account is empty. Report from administration says without immediate help, the Globe will have to start scaling back in a big way or even begin a winding down. It's also asking for federal money to help white out its remaining debt and bills from those renos. The Globe made its case behind closed doors at executive committee last week, which voted to send it to council for approval this Wednesday. Well, for decades, two Regina racing families have spent Saturday nights trying to beat each other around Kings Park Speedway. Today, the Mark and Kindred families are connected by more than just racing, with a decades-long rivalry turning into one extended family while helping keep the sport alive for the next generation.
1: The racing is a family affair. Right from when I started, my kids grew up here, the grandkids grew up here, the great-grandkids are growing up here. So it's very much a family affair. And we have a number of racing families out here. And it's here to promote those the younger ones to come up. My oldest great-granddaughter is out here, and she helps her dad on his truck, and because her dad races, her other grandfather races as well as her grandfather on this side.
2: Definitely, it's one big family. Like I've taught Luke years ago, it's better to beat them on the track than it is in the pit. So it's all usually hands on deck helping each other out. It doesn't matter what class they are; they always seem to congregate over by us to find parts or whatever they need. You get them going and away you go. So everybody's usually gets along really well. Once you're on the track and the green flag drops, yeah, it's a different game.
1: The Kindred family, who is Dave and Lucas. Lucas and my granddaughter have a daughter together, which is my great-granddaughter. So we have family and we do racing together, majestic shows together, many things.
2: You kind of get into the race community. When you get into the race community, it doesn't matter where you go in Saskatchewan. Somebody knows somebody. We can go to Outlook. We

0: know people. We go to Azamat, we know lots of people that race there. Saskatoon, same idea. And it is one big family. Like, everybody knows everybody.
1: Yeah, he started racing when I was 2 years old. I've kind of spent every summer out here since then. So I've spent a good 30 years out here.
2: It's a big family. Like I said, Dave's son is my granddaughter's dad. So it's a big family.
3: Lucas and Shane actually came out multiple times and helped me and Travis build our trucks and show us the ins and outs to building the cages and setting everything up for circle track, because you got to modify the whole front end and everything. And then, yeah, you just get to know the guys better. Then even just pitting with them, you get to know them all. And then, like, everyone that's in this pit group, we have all worked on each other's vehicles.
2: Just same as the next guy. You just want to get to the front, get ahead of that guy in front of you. But a lot of the trucks now are pretty even. It comes down to they mess up in front of you. That's what it takes. Or break.
4: Yeah, it's a tight class. Like, compared to even just a few years ago, like, you look at the points this year, 1 to probably 10 out of 14 trucks, the points can get, they can flop pretty quick. So yeah, it's cool to see, though. Like, it's tight racing, and it's fun, so.
2: And you feel bad when you get into somebody else.
4: Yeah.
2: You really do.
4: Yeah,
5: the checkered flag still matters, but at Kings Park Speedway, the friendships and family ties built in the pits have proven to last much longer than any race. Well, as you've been hearing in the forecast for Regina, yeah, it is going to be pretty hot this week, around 30 degree highs. Right now, looking just to the south of us, the very southern strip of the province right along the U.S. border is under both a yellow heat warning and a yellow air quality warning. It's basically just south of the Trans-Canada. Weyburn and Estevan are both included. The smoke from forest fires across Pacific Northwest is actually causing those air quality warnings here now. 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
14: It's 6:30 this morning. Canada's only permanent theater in the round needs help to stay open. The hunt for family doctor could soon get much easier.
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14: 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Partly sunny today, high 30. Right now in downtown Regina, sunny, it's 14 degrees.
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14: Good morning, I'm Andrew Shepherd. Renovations may be done, but the Globe Theater is still finding itself sinking from the weight of bills coming due. As 980 CJME City Hall reporter Jeff Smith tells us, the organization is looking for some money to stay afloat.
16: City Council is being asked to help the Globe out with just about $1.4 million from reserves. That's just to stabilize the theater company so it can go ahead with its upcoming season as planned. But it's also asking for federal money to help wipe out its remaining debt and bills from the renos. But there's no money in the bank right now, and an admin report says without immediate help, it will have to start scaling back in a big way, or even begin winding down. The Globe made its case behind closed doors at executive committee, which voted to send it to council for approval this Wednesday. In downtown Regina, Jeff Smith, 980 CJME.
14: A public disagreement is unfolding over the future of one of Regina's largest outreach organizations. Former Carmichael Outreach board member Myrta Riviera has resigned. Now she's urging the rest of the board to step aside, arguing new leadership is needed after financial challenges surfaced. She says the board should accept responsibility.
17: I resign, and I think that the honorable thing to do is to resign the rest of the board because we didn't do the job.
14: The board says community donations have helped stabilize Carmichael in the short term and its continuing work on a sustainable financial future. If you're looking for a family doctor, there could be good news on the horizon. The province has created an advisory committee on improving primary care, and it's looking into setting up a registry for potential patients to see available openings at clinics. As our Libby Gray reports, it's something many have been fighting for.
18: Months after posting a petition to rally to start a family doctor registry by the Saskatchewan College of Family Physicians, there's hope. For some in Saskatchewan who don't have a family doctor, though, it's been months of making call after call to clinic after clinic trying to find one.
19: Family doctor's offices were complaining that they're fielding tens, hundreds of these calls a week.
18: The college's president, Dr. Darcy McGonigal, says she's now part of the province's new advisory committee discussing a possible registry.
19: Lots of people on that are all enthusiastic about it.
18: In Saskatoon, Libby Gray, 980 CJME.
14: Healthcare workers could soon go on strike. About 7,000 QP workers have been without a contract since 2023. Now, the union says it will hold a strike vote in September. President Bashir Jallow says words cannot express the frustration workers are feeling.
20: People just feel completely unheard. People feel disrespected.
14: The health minister says he'd rather see sticking points worked out at the bargaining table. Regina's police chief hopes drivers are still slowing down, even if the photo radar isn't working. Last month, we learned SGI's provider of speed cameras and ticket processing had ended its contract early, meaning some cameras may not be working. Chief Laurie Davies is concerned, saying photo radar does cause people to obey the speed limit.
21: Their ticket numbers are quite steady throughout the years. And, you know, anecdotally driving, you know that when there's a camera coming up, everybody is slowing down.
14: She's quick to point out patrol officers are still out around the clock, giving out tickets. Meanwhile, a convicted sex offender with high risk to reoffend is once again moving back into the community. Police say 49-year-old Jason Paul Thorne was released over the weekend and is now living in the Heritage neighborhood. He has a history of sexual offenses against girls. Thorne must follow strict conditions, including avoiding places where children are gathered and taking place in treatment and counseling. CJME News time at 6:34. A crazy storm ended up canceling a concert in Edmonton over the weekend. Post Malone came out on stage at Commonwealth Stadium and gave this message to fans.
22: Ladies and gentlemen, so there's lightning apparently very close, so I guess they're kicking me off the stage.
14: Fans were then forced to make their way onto the concourse before being hammered with heavy wind, rain, and hail. Sherry Ebert from our sister station, Jack 94.5, was there and says it was a good thing they kept fans inside the stadium.
23: We realized that after we walked out because a ton of, you know, flagpoles were knocked down, broken in half, huge tree limbs down. So that would have been a pretty unsafe situation for fans if they were outside the stadium at that point.
14: Once the storm passed, the gates were opened and the fans were sent home. For years, the Mark and Kindred families chased each other around the track at Kings Park Speedway. Now, the next generation is giving them something even bigger than a racing rivalry. 980 CJME's Jacob Bamhauer has the story.
24: The Marks and Kindreds have spent decades competing for checkered flags, but today they're connected through a shared granddaughter. making race day feel a little more like a family reunion.
0: My oldest great-granddaughter is out here, and she helps her dad on his truck.
24: However, that connection hasn't changed what happens once the race starts.
1: Better to beat them on the track than it is in the pit, so it's all usually hands on deck helping each other out.
24: The two families say while they'll battle for position every race day, they're all cheering for the same future off the track. At Kings Park Speedway, Jacob Bamhauer, 980 CJME.
14: Jennifer Garner says she loves our farmers. The actress showed up on a Saskatchewan farm recently. She shared a video on social media yesterday visiting Rough Bark, a farm just east of Weyburn, which grows organic oats. Garner thanked them for feeding families through Once Upon a Farm, an organization she co-founded. Big weekend for the Canadian Ryans at Comic-Con.
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14: Ryan Reynolds was in the crowd dressed up as Deadpool, taking photos with unsuspecting fans. Marvel Studios also announced new upcoming movies, including Ghost Rider, featuring Ryan Gosling.
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14: David Johnson, known for The Long Walk and Alien Romulus. It will also be the new Black Panther. Both films are set for release in 2028. 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CJME Market Watch in early morning trading. The loonies trading at 70.88 cents U.S. Oil down $5.30 to $84 U.S. per barrel. At last close, the TSX closed up 176 points to 35,369. The Dow Jones up 235 points to 51,947. CJME News Time at 6:37.
5: CJME weather for Neuralta Grain Handling Equipment. A 30 degree heat this week. Sunny to start us off today. A few clouds for the afternoon. Hazy as well. Humidex of 35. Another hefty one today. We'll get to a high of 30. Clear tonight, but then overnight as you're sleeping, clouds roll in. There's a risk of a thunderstorm. 30% chance of rain. Hazy, even some fog in the mix too, a low of 16. Tomorrow, sunny with some haze, humid again, 31 the high, and then for Wednesday, sunshine and 31. Right now across Saskatchewan, Saskatoon's at 14, Swift Current 16, Weyburn 15, Estevan 15, Yorkton 20. Right now in Moose Jaw, mainly sunny and 13, and Regina mainly sunny, northwest wind at 7, 14 degrees. 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
14: The Toronto Blue Jays couldn't build on Dylan Cease's dominating one-hit complete game on Saturday. They lost 6-1 to the Boston Red Sox in the rubber match at Fenway Park. The Jays have lost 7 of their last 10 games since the All-Star break. Well, the trade deadline is 1 week away, and Toronto will likely be a seller. The Green Zone's Jamie Nye has more.
4: Kevin Gausman says he wants to stay. He doesn't want to go anywhere. He wants to be a Toronto Blue Jay. But they have to deal them. Right now, the Toronto Blue Jays, they're not even on the graphics anymore in the hunt when it looks at the wild card race. They're done. It's over for this season. Now they have to concentrate on 2027, 2028, and that means trading Kevin Gausman. That might mean trading George Springer. That might be trading some other favorites within the Blue Jays locker room, as you really have to start to debate whether last year was an anomaly. And this is more of the team that Ross Adkins has built in T.O.
14: Tonight, veteran pitcher Max Scherzer gets the start as the Jays visit the Washington Nationals. The 42-year-old is coming off the injured list and hasn't played a major league game since June 10th because of a thumb injury. In WCBL action, the Regina Red Sox lost to the Fort McMurray Giants 10-2. They continue their road trip today with a doubleheader against the Energy City Cactus Rats. The Montreal Alouettes remain unbeaten at home. They beat the visiting Hamilton Tiger Cats 31-18, improving to a 6-1 record and 4-0 at home. Catch the Green Zone from 2 to 6 on 980 CJME. I'm Andrew Shepherd.
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25: Oprah Winfrey is trying to rewrite history. Asked by Vanity Fair magazine to reflect on her explosive interview with Prince Harry and Meghan Markle back in 2021, she found a way to not only not answer the question, but make it all about herself. More politician than journalist, I'd say. At the time, the duo, aided by Winfrey, accused the royal family of racism, of silencing the couple and going so far as to suggest passports were taken away. We now know there were about a handful of inconsistencies in that interview. For example, it's illegal for anyone in Britain to get married without two witnesses, even for royalty. So any idea that an archbishop married them in the backyard days before the real wedding is simply untrue. Contrast Oprah's fact-checking with the work journalist Emily Maitlis did when she brilliantly eviscerated the former Prince Andrew, and you'll see the difference. The only thing Oprah cared about in that interview was her own headlines. I'm Sarah Mills.
5: CJME weather for Prairie Radiator. Pretty hot this week. Not quite heat warning territory. Close, though. Sun to start us off. Hazy today. Humid. Humidex of 35. We'll get to a high of 30 today. Clouds will roll in as we go through the evening. Clear to start with tonight, but then overnight, there's a 30% chance of rain. There's a risk of a thunderstorm. The haze goes nowhere. Add in a bit of fog, too, to the mix. A low of 16. Tomorrow, not a whole lot of change. Sunny with some haze, humid again, and 31 for a high. Right now in Moose Jaw, mainly sunny and 13. And in Regina, mainly sunny. Northwest wind at 7 and 14 degrees.
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0: questions that we do time when we have Dutch growers. Rick Van Dyvendyke as a guest. He joins me on the line this morning. You hear him on Garden Talk as well every Sunday morning from 9 to 11. Rick, my man, how are you?
1: Good morning, Kevin.
0: You and I recently talked about weeds. It's still a big talker for a lot of people, especially in this city, whether it's on city property, whether it's in a lot of people's yards. How to get rid of them. Now, we talked about that, but I got thinking maybe the best way is to just take a proactive approach, Rick. Something I'll maybe have to think about for next season now. But are there any products that you can apply to your lawn to prevent weeds from ever sprouting in the first place?
1: Well, the best way is to keep on top of them, honestly, is if you can keep that grass nice and thick, and right now, this time of the year, with it being so hot, keep your grass about 3.5 inches long, and even if you have to overseed a bit to get it nice and thick, that'll choke out all the weeds all by itself. And so just keep it fertilized, your lawn fertilized and happy and watered, and it'll choke it out. When it's thin, that's when the weeds move in. So if you want to be preventive, just keep a nice, healthy lawn. In summertime, 3.5 inches long, and that'll just choke them out. That's the best way. Otherwise, you got to use things like Weed Be Gone or Killex or things like that that will kill them out, or just the old dandelion rod where you just, pull them out individually. But, if you got lots of them and you can't keep on top of it, make sure that you don't let them go to seed. That's the big one. If you see those flowers out there, cut them off with a lawnmower or pick them, and so they don't go to seed, you have way less weeds.
0: Is there such a thing as, what did I read? I read something about a pre-emergent herbicide. Is that a thing here?
1: No, that's been taken off the market for the last probably 15 years here in Canada, so there's no such thing anymore. You can put down a product called corn gluten if you can find it. It's hard to find right now, but corn gluten is a natural pre-emergent herbicide, but you got to put lots of it on to make it work, and you cannot use it in the garden because it'll stop your carrots from germinating next year.
0: Rick Van Dyvendyke on the line with me this morning from Dutch Growers and co-host of Garden Talk. So you talked about the heat, and figuring out right now, I guess, how much water to use can be tricky in this kind of heat, can't it, Rick?
1: Yeah, definitely. Now, especially when your tomatoes are starting to form, and on all your tomato plants and even your squash and that, and if you go wet, dry, wet, dry, wet, dry, what's going to happen for sure is you're going to have a problem called blossom end rot. So get your probe the soil, make sure that you're keeping consistent watering, and it's going to be tough because it's going to be hot, and you might be at work, and so you have to make sure that in the morning before you go, give it good watering, and then check it as soon as you get home because you don't want to leave water on the leaves overnight on your vegetable plants. It's very important.
0: You can buy timers as well, can't you? And I think a lot of them now have apps that you can probably just control, how much, when to water right from your phone.
1: Yeah, you can get all kinds of timers, even ones that just fit right into your garden tap on your house, and it makes it so simple. You can put little drip lines if you got pots. And that's a good point, is that if you use timers and drippers, especially on your pots and some of your garden, if you keep the water right on the ground, that's way better for the plants than putting it over the leaves.
0: Is time running out to fertilize shrubs, evergreens, trees to help push growth through this heat?
1: Well, if you do it right now, this time of the year, like this is about the last time. I always say about anywhere between July 15th and August 1st is the last time you use your fertilizer. And so using some of that for trees and shrubs and evergreens, like that 30-10-10, your annuals and your pots and that kind of stuff, you can keep fertilizing right to the end to make them look nice. But your big trees and evergreens, you want to make sure that they get ready for I don't even want to say the word winter. But
0: it's a bad word on this show today.
1: but you don't want to keep them, force them growing. So if you've been fertilizing this whole spring and summer, make sure this in the next 2 weeks that you're going to shut down your fertilizing and the plants will be healthier through the winter time.
0: Probably time for just one more question, Rick. On the show yesterday, I know you guys had a lot of calls about white stuff on leaves of cucumbers and squash.
1: Yeah, powdery mildew is raising its head right now. It's a fuzzy little thing. And, powdery mildew, you have to really scout to watch for it because it'll just turn. Once the white stuff turns on, the leaves will turn brown later on and then die as well. So it's not very good. And it goes on to some shrubs like nine barks and alpine courage as well. So just make sure, number one, don't water over top of the leaves, especially if you have to do it in the morning when the sun is out, or in the evening when the sun is out, but not when the leaves sit on the plant all night. And then use a garden sulfur. You can use that and spray it on the leaves every 10 days, and you'll be able to control it completely.
0: Stay cool this week, Rick, my friend. Thanks for joining us.
1: Yeah, have a great week. Have a great time in the hot summer.
0: Dutch Growers, Rick Van Dyvendyke, who's also, you can hear him on Garden Talk every Sunday morning from 9 until 11. Very, very popular show, especially this time of year. CJME News Time is now 6:50. It's time for the Real Ag Minute with Sean Haney.
2: In a major logistics shakeup, two of North America's largest Class 1 railways are pooling their tracks to entangle rail bottlenecks and open up critical cross-border trade routes. CN and the Union Pacific have signed a binding memorandum of understanding to swap key operating rates. Under the agreement, Union Pacific gains access to CN's bypass corridor around Chicago, one of the continent's worst freight bottlenecks. In exchange, CN Rail gets vital running rights on the Union Pacific lines from Memphis down to the Eagles Pass, Texas, creating a direct, seamless gateway into Mexico. For Saskatchewan producers, this isn't just about rail efficiency. It's about market access. Shippers moving prairie grain, canola, and fertilizer southward can bypass Midwestern congestion and reach Mexico buyers much faster. In a world where trade corridors and supply chain reliability dictate profitability, this north-south partnership gives prairie agriculture a faster, more competitive track to global markets. I'm Sean Haney.
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0: Andrew Shepherd is joining me. It's at that time of year, I guess, where everybody's on holidays. Greg Morgan's on holidays. I'm not on holidays. I'm here, but we all rearrange a little bit, Andrew.
1: Yes, we do. And we do what we can.
0: Somebody else who perhaps is, I don't know, if I guess maybe you'd call it a holiday. Maybe they're, who knows, if they're visiting Saskatchewan for just work, perhaps maybe more for pleasure. But anytime there is a celebrity in Saskatchewan, you can bet your bottom dollar that we will make a big deal out of it. And what, we just had another celebrity.
1: It's kind of one of those like, huh, what are they doing here? Jennifer Garner was apparently in Saskatchewan. And I think over the weekend, at least she made the post on the weekend. It looked like it was our weather on the weekend, sunny and hot. She was apparently at a farm near Weyburn. And it was just a video of her kind of jumping into the farmer's arms. And it was captioned, saying that she was visiting Rough Bark. It's a farm, again, east of Weyburn that grows organic oats. And I guess she has it's one of the farms that is through her organization, Once Upon a Farm, that she co-founded. I didn't know this, but it's kind of organic food for like baby food and stuff and kids and stuff like that.
0: I saw the post and I saw that she posted she was in Weyburn, but I naturally just assumed there was like a Weyburn, California or a Weyburn, Florida or something like that that she would go to instead. But no, she was here in this province.
1: And she says she'll come back for harvest, so maybe she'll be back for harvest time.
0: Maybe she'll come to a Riders game. Maybe we can get her to Mosaic Stadium, perhaps. Other celebrity-related news, movie-related news. Of course, every year there's always something that comes out of Comic-Con in San Diego. Movie lovers, and especially Marvel properties and announcements, things like that. And we just got quite a lot of announcements this past weekend.
1: Yeah, it was a huge weekend for Marvel because they got their big Avengers Doomsday movie coming up. So the whole cast is there with all the superheroes, even like the original X-Men, like Kelsey Grammer was on stage.
0: The Beast.
1: Which I guess he's in this new one now. I thought they moved on to the younger X-Men. I don't understand how. It's all alternate universe now. They can bring anybody because they're alternate universes. But so some of the announcements was there's going to be a Ghost Rider movie. So we
0: another
1: know the Nick Cage. Now that wasn't really Marvel, they all had their individual movies, but now they're all coming together in one cinematic universe. So this Ghost Rider is going to be played by Ryan Gosling.
0: Whose wife, Eva Mendes, was in the original Ghost Rider.
1: Oh, was she?
0: I wonder if they were like folding laundry and just talking about stuff. And she's like, you know what I think you should do? Because take it from me, Ryan, I think you should appear in a Ghost Rider movie. Well, it's happening now. Andrew Shepherd is with me. Just quickly, your top story this morning, we're talking about entertainment. There's some financial issues here in the city at Globe Theater.
1: Yeah, Globe Theater renovations, all those renovations to make it brand new. Looks really good, by the way. Been there for a few shows, and they're really well done. But the problem is it costs a lot of money, and every time you seem to build something into renovations, the costs are higher than you expect. So they're on the hook for another $16.3 million they got to pay off. They've gone to council asking, we just need $1.4 million to stabilize things so we can continue. Now, the Globe stresses it's not a ticket sale attendance problem. It's just the cost of the bills coming due and to stay open. They just need a little bit of funding to get through.
0: It's a nice building, but it's not cheap. Andrew Shepherd, thank you. Andrew will be back in about 3 minutes. CJME News Time is 6:57.
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1: It's 7 o'clock this morning. The future of Regina's Globe Theatre could hinge on a decision by City Council. Soon, you may no longer have to call around asking for a family doctor.
8: Family doctor's offices were complaining that they're fielding tens, hundreds of these calls a week.
1: And pre-Malone, it was fine. It's what happened post-Malone that ended a concert in Edmonton.
8: They were pretty terrified in a couple of those moments as the hail was coming down.
1: Partly sunny today, high 30. Right now in downtown Regina, sunny, it's 14 degrees.
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1: Good morning, I'm Andrew Shepherd. The Globe Theatre says debt and bills from its major renovations have left it on the brink. And as 980 CJME City Hall reporter Jeff Smith tells us, it could shut down unless City Council approves a grant.
9: The Globe was before Executive Committee behind closed doors last Wednesday asking for just about $1.4 million. The problem isn't ticket sales, it says. It's more than $16 million still owing from the renovations, and the bank account is empty. Without a grant from the city, administration says the Globe may have to begin winding down, or at least scale back operations significantly, affecting the upcoming season. And the city's already put in more than $8.5 million for the renos, so admin says this would protect that investment. The committee voted to send the recommendation on to council. If it approves the grant this Wednesday, the money would come out of the city's general fund reserve. In downtown Regina, Jeff Smith, 980 CJME.
1: A longtime Carmichael Outreach board member says she's stepping down because the board failed the organization, and now she's calling on the rest of its directors to do the same. Myrta Riviera resigned more than a decade with Carmichael, saying the board didn't do enough to prevent the organization from falling into financial trouble. The current board says services will continue, and recent community support has strengthened its finances. Riviera says resigning was about taking responsibility.
10: We fail the staff. We fail the people that we serve. We fail the community. And I think that my part, what I did is that being accountable.
1: She still believes Carmichael is an essential service and wants to see it succeed, while the board says it's committed to long-term financial stability and keeping its doors open. If you're still searching for a family doctor, help could soon be on the way. The province has put together an advisory committee to improve primary care. One of the discussions is about putting together a registry that would connect people with clinics that are accepting new patients. 980 CJME's Libby Gray has the details.
11: Some people describe stories of having this list of doctor's offices that they were calling regularly, taking so much time out of their day.
12: That's the story of a lot of people who are still hunting to find a family doctor in Saskatchewan. The province's College of Family Physicians president, Dr. Darcy McGonigal, says back in January, they started a petition to gauge support for a family doctor registry.
11: Something that shows how many family physicians, nurse practitioners, or primary care teams do we have in the province, actually?
12: Most other provinces already have one.
11: I'm certainly hopeful.
12: In Saskatoon, Libby Gray, 980 CJME.
1: Healthcare workers with QP will soon have their say on if they want to strike this fall. 7,000 workers have been without a contract since 2023, and they'll hold a strike vote in September. QP President Bashir Jallo says workers don't want to strike, but they deserve a fair deal.
13: If we don't get our way, if we don't get any meaningful consultations or engagement with them, we will have no options but to result to job actions.
1: In a statement, the Minister of Health says the best deals are done at the bargaining table. CJME News Time at 7:04. Regina's police chief says she's concerned about the disruption in photo radar enforcement. Last month, SGI confirmed the camera provider and ticket processor had ended its contract early. That means some locations are temporarily inactive. Chief Loralee Davies believes the cameras do work to slow down drivers.
14: Photo radar is a good tool to remind people to slow down. You know, I'm hoping that people are still exercising good judgment when it comes to obeying the posted speed limits.
1: She reminds drivers that patrol officers are keeping an eye out to enforce the speed limit. A high-risk sex offender is once again moving into Regina's Heritage neighborhood. Police say 49-year-old Jason Paul Thorne was released over the weekend and is now living in a supervised home. They say he has a history of sexual offenses against girls and is a high risk to reoffend. Thorne must follow strict parole conditions, including staying away from places where children gather and taking part in treatment and counseling. For decades, two Regina racing families have battled each other at Kings Park Speedway. Now, the longtime rivals have become one extended family without taking their foot off the gas. Our Jacob Bamhauer explains.
15: Doug Mark first climbed behind the wheel more than 40 years ago. And today, four generations of his family call Kings Park Speedway home.
16: The racing is a family affair. Right from when I started, my kids grew up here, the grandkids grew up here, the great-grandkids are growing up here.
15: The Marks have spent decades racing against Dave Kindred and his family.
17: Everybody's usually gets along really well. Once you're on the track and the green flag drops, yeah, it's a different game.
15: But today, the two are connected by a shared granddaughter, making every race night a family reunion with a little friendly competition. At Kings Park Speedway, Jacob Bamhauer, 980 CJME.
1: What a storm in Edmonton over the weekend. It dumped massive amounts of rain, flooding streets and underpasses. It also forced the Post Malone concert at Commonwealth Stadium to end early after just two songs.
18: Ladies and gentlemen, so there's lightning apparently very close. So I guess they're kicking me off the stage.
1: Fans were then forced to shelter in place on the concourse. Sherry Ebert from our sister station, Jack 94.5, was there and says being on the open-air concourse didn't really help.
19: It was torrential wind and rain and then hail. We were standing in ankle-deep water. People's hats were blowing off. People were crying.
1: She says after 20 minutes of wild weather, the gates were open and everyone was sent home. Check out her video of the storm at CJME.com. Heads up if you have a nut allergy. Cadbury is recalling several of its Dairy Milk Oreo chocolate bars due to undeclared pistachio. The Canadian Food Inspection Agency says there have been reported allergic reactions. Anyone who bought the chocolate bar should either throw them out or return them to the store for a refund. The latest local news is as close as your phone. Check out CJME.com, Regina's homepage for news. 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In early morning trading, the loonie's trading at 70.87 cents U.S. Oil down at $5 to and 22 cents to $84.05 U.S. per barrel. At last close, the TSX closed up 176 points to 35,369. The Dow Jones up 235 points to 51,947. CJME News Time, 7:07.
0: CJME weather, heat and haze. That pretty well sums up today. Humidity, too. Humidex of 35. So, yeah, certainly humid. Getting up to a high of 30 today. For the most part, clear tonight. But then, right as you go to bed, overnight, 30% chance of rain. The clouds roll in. There's a risk of a thunderstorm. Some fog as well. Low of 16. Tomorrow, sunny with some haze. Humid again. 31 the high. And then for Wednesday, another day with a high of 31 in the sun. Right now across the province, Saskatoon's at 16, Swift Current 18, Weyburn 16, Estevan 17, Yorkton 20. Right now in Moose Jaw, sunshine and 15. In Regina, mainly sunny. Northwest wind at 4 and 15 degrees. 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
1: The Toronto Blue Jays were hoping to gain some ground on the surging Boston Red Sox over the weekend, but ended up losing two of three games at Fenway Park. The Red Sox beat the Jays 6-1 in the series finale, and the Jays have lost seven of their last 10 since the All-Star break. Today, Max Scherzer comes off the injury list and gets the start against his old team, the Washington Nationals, on his 42nd birthday. In WCBL action, the Regina Red Sox lost to the Fort McMurray Giants 10-2. They continue their road trip today with a doubleheader against the Energy City Cactus Rats. Canada's women's national team has qualified for the 2027 Women's Baseball World Cup Finals by finishing third in its group stage with a 3-2 record in Rockford, Illinois. Canada beat Hong Kong, South Korea, and Mexico before losing to the U.S. and Australia. The Montreal Alouettes remain unbeaten at home. They beat the visiting Hamilton Tiger Cats 31-18, improving to a 6-1 record and 4-0 at home. LeBron James is now a Philadelphia 76er. The Green Zone's Jamie Nye has more.
20: Well, LeBron has made his decision. Well, should I say, has finally made his decision, or has made his final decision. Both are true. He says that's it. After this year, maybe next year, with the Philadelphia 76ers, and LeBron knows how to choose them. That team with Tyrese Maxey, now with a trade of Jaylen Brown, you throw in Joel Embiid, and you have LeBron James. Yeah, Philadelphia is definitely one of the favorites to win the NBA championship and compete with the Knicks out of the Eastern Conference. But we all have to give LeBron credit. He still is playing quality ball at the age of 41.
1: 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I'm Andrew Shepherd.
0: Thank you, Andrew. 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
21: With apologies to Belton Johnson, who's not the biggest fan of kickers, place kickers are a pretty important commodity in the CFL. If our kicker, for instance, had made a 46-yard field goal last week instead of missing it, the Rough Riders would be in first place in the CFL right now. Edmonton's kicker won the game with a 57-yard field goal a couple of minutes later. There were lots of other reasons the Riders lost that game, but that missed kick was pretty noticeable. I'm not beating up on Alex Hale, but in this short CFL season, he has not shown the consistency needed, especially in clutch moments. I said back in February, when the Riders cut Brett Lowther, who, by the way, was the team's third leading all-time kicker, I wondered if Lowther might have years ahead with some other team and come back to haunt us, in the same way Paul McCallum did. Well, Lowther's been perfect this year for Ottawa. 20 for 20. Hale is at 75%. At that rate, Hale may be hailing a taxi to the airport before much longer. Here's hoping his kicking becomes Hale. And soon. I'm Murray Wood.
0: CJME weather, Triple H. Pretty hot, humid, and hazy for the most part this week. Certainly today that holds true. Getting up to a high of 30 today. Clearing tonight, but doesn't stay that way. Overnight, clouds roll in, 30% chance of rain, risk of a thunderstorm, hazy and some fog as well to watch for, a low of 16. Tomorrow, sunny with some haze, humid again, 31 the high. Wednesday, sunshine and 31. Right now, Moose Jaw, sunny and 15. And Regina, mainly sunny, northwest wind at just 4 and 15 degrees.
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0: 7:14. It's the year the overpass is getting hit. This happened again, one more in Saskatoon from this past Friday afternoon, in case you missed it. Police say a semi-driver towing a trailer and grain bin failed to heed the height restrictions, and so that bin hit the overpass, fell off the trailer, wedged itself underneath. Traffic was severely impacted on Idlewild, one of their busiest streets, no less. So, yeah, here we go again. I was on the road this weekend over to Manitoba, did not see any overpasses that were hit. I did see all kinds of gas prices, though. This is, I don't know if I've ever noticed this before, that it was just so wildly different. It was, I will say, pretty consistent through to the number one on the Saskatchewan side, right around that 177 mark. But as soon as you got over to Manitoba, just so many different prices. Every gas station seemed like was something different. Somewhere in the 150s, 157. A lot of them were in the 160s, so a little cheaper than here. There were a couple into the 170s a liter, but I don't think I've ever seen that before. Just up and down and up and down. And I mean, that's really reflective of the price of oil right now. Up and down and up and down, and you know, changing this morning, as you're hearing in Market Watch with Andrew Shepherd this morning, just from one day to the next, it is, it's tough to keep up with, certainly. Somebody who was in Saskatchewan, Jennifer Garner, that's right. The movie star, the TV show star from years past. She was around Weyburn. She posted it over the weekend on social media. She showed up on a farm. It was actually just east of Weyburn, the farm, visiting Rough Bark, which grows organic oats. She thanked them for feeding families through Once Upon a Farm. That's an organization she co-founded. So people are interested in what we are growing here, certainly. The world should be, because we feed a good chunk of the world. I wonder if she went to that Rider game this past Thursday. I wonder if she was in town a little bit early. That thrilling game, even though it was a loss for the Riders, Saskatchewan, as the Elks all over again this upcoming weekend on Saturday, but this time in Edmonton at Commonwealth Stadium. And it was at Commonwealth Stadium where it was, it was an interesting show this past weekend. Yeah, normally you'd be hearing songs like that from Post Malone. Severe thunderstorm dumped massive amounts of rain on the Edmonton area this past Saturday night, flooding streets and underpasses. It also forced his concert at Commonwealth to end early after just two songs.
1: Ladies and gentlemen, so there's lightning apparently very close. So I guess they're kicking me off the stage. And I suppose there's a weather delay. We're going to come back out here. But they're saying shelter in place, I guess, until they get the go ahead.
0: Yeah, fans had to stay inside the venue. Many were on the concourse, all crammed in there. But because it was so full, some couldn't get there, so they were just soaked in their seats. Rain was coming down sideways. Sherry Ebert from our sister station, Jack 94.5, was there.
2: So we actually bought tickets last minute, and we came to Edmonton to see a comedian, so not even for the concert, but bought tickets last minute. Decided to go, saw a bit of Jelly Roll. He was good. We didn't even think about getting rain ponchos or anything because we're here on vacation and didn't really check the weather forecast. Lots of other fans had been expecting a bit of a storm. So, you know, we started to feel some raindrops and fans were putting on their ponchos and getting ready. And Post Malone came out and started to perform. The sky, meanwhile, was getting crazy gray, lightning. He was then told by his team that he had to leave the stage because of the lightning. So then there was an announcement on the loudspeaker that said we should all go to the concourse for cover with a rain delay. So no problem. We walked back to the concourse and thought, this is fine. Quick rain delay, no problem. And at first it was rain, and then all of a sudden it really intensified. And being under the concourse didn't provide us any shelter at all. It was torrential wind and rain and then hail. We were standing in ankle deep water. People's hats were blowing off. People were crying. we weren't really scared just because, you know, it just felt like, okay, this is just a summer storm, but definitely with some other folks, alcohol was involved and they were pretty terrified, in a couple of those moments as the hail was coming down. So it lasted probably a good 20 minutes. The actual hard hitting rain and hail and wind, At that point, they decided to open the gates and let everybody out. It was a good thing they actually kept us there, penned up under the concourse, because it would have been really dangerous for us to walk outside. We realized that after we walked out, because a ton of, flagpoles were knocked down, broken in half, huge tree limbs down. So that would have been a pretty unsafe situation for fans if they were outside the stadium at that point. Ankle deep water. It was still raining really hard, but luckily the hail was done by then.
0: 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Time now for the CJME Weather Guarantee for Windsor Plywood and DeHaar Hair Restoration. Sarah called for a high of 30 on Friday. Well, it hit 27.7. Yes, you're off, but by 2.3 degrees to be exact. We like to be exact. Remember? Have to be off by 3 or more degrees to pay out. So the jackpot grows to $375 today. The new name we pick, Anne-Marie Tyler and Lampman. Anne-Marie calling for another guaranteed high of 30 today. Got to be off by 3 or more degrees, then you'll win that money. And if you want a chance at your name to be picked, head to CJME.com and enter

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0: 7:23. It's always a good day when Evan Bray's here, and he joins me now.
1: Ice Cube?
0: Oh, yeah.
1: You play. Does Greg Morgan know you play Ice Cube when you're filling in for him?
0: That was for you.
1: I love that.
0: Well, I know you would.
1: I mean, I'm an old school rap guy. I think people be surprised by that, but
0: it's hot today. You need an ice cube to cool down, buddy.
1: I love that song.
0: Oh, yeah. Hey, so I know that you do a lot of highway driving, or it seems like you do a lot of highway driving. I just came back from Manitoba this past weekend, and every time I take a drive this time of year, I'm always back with tons of bugs.
1: Oh, yeah.
0: All over the windshield, all over the front grill. How do you handle it? Do you take your car right away and get it washed? Do you do the spray?
1: I wonder if we should be going back to 1982, because Tom and Linda Bray had this huge bug screen that they used to strap on the front of the LTD. Like, this thing actually eclipsed the size of the car. It increased the size of the car by about a foot on either side. You had to be careful passing semis with this thing. And then all you do is take that thing off and wash her down.
0: Oh, yeah.
1: Maybe we got to go back to that.
0: That's not bad.
1: I agree with you. I have a white truck. And I actually had them put, you know, that 3M coating that they can put on it to protect from paint chips.
0: Oh, yeah, yeah.
1: Well, that is good for rocks, but it's terrible for mosquitoes because it's almost like they stain it. But my life changed when my neighbor said to me, when you wash your car, you need to soak the front of it well and then use a bounce sheet. And you take a bounce sheet, so you soak her down, let it, you know, like you're doing with the dishes, soak it down, let it sit for a bit. Rinse it off, and then take a bounce sheet on those hard-to-get places, and boom.
0: I think I'm going to write that one down, Fryer, out here.
1: Bugs and stains are gone.
0: Bugs. We're talking about bugs, but not on the show today. It's not bugs and hugs today. No,
1: just
0: that's
1: getting
0: a little
1: the mosquitoes
0: bit
1: off the car.
0: That's a little bit later in the week, but I want to talk to you about this because it's still a big talker, Trump's tariffs, and it seems like how Canada responds is very, I don't want to say disjointed, but you have certainly opinions that from our leaders in this province in Alberta differ from other leaders in other provinces. So you're going to be talking a little bit more about this today, aren't you?
1: Well, Doug Ford, of course, has been all along saying we need to punch back hard. And the best way to do that is hold out on potash and oil. If we say no to the United States on those two things, they're going to get the point really quick. Well, that's easy for him to say because it's not his province that's going to be a

0: affected by that. And Premier Mo was just on the show last week and said, absolutely not. That is not on the table. Heather Exner-Perot, who we've had on the show before, she's with McDonnell Laurier Institute. She's an energy expert. She said, you know, taking U.S. booze off the shelves, that's a trade strategy. That's fine. But holding out on oil is actually modern day warfare. And she talked in this article that I read about the impacts of that. So we've got her on the show right after 8:30 to talk about why withholding oil is a whole different thing. And it actually, not only does it shoot us in the foot, of course, as a province and as a nation, but it actually hurts our reputation, which in the long run, because we are seen as a very dependable source of many resources, oil just being one of them. So she's got some pretty strong thoughts on that. So we welcome her at 8:30.
1: And quickly, just as well, you're going to be talking about jobs and specifically youth job, kid jobs, when it seems like it's still pretty hard for them to get a job or for employers to actually find these workers.
0: We've talked about this on the show so many times. I think Saskatchewan's youth unemployment rate is 11.1%, which is high, not as high as the national average, but still high. When we talk about it, often we point, or many people say, well, immigration is what's killing that, because new Canadians are taking the jobs, the entry-level jobs that normally our youth would be taking. Well, the Canadian Federation of Independent Business just did a report. The report actually has some interesting findings and shows that immigration, and especially the temporary foreign worker program, is not what is causing the problems here. It's more about mobility of youth, attitude of youth, what they're looking for in jobs, what they don't want to do for an entry-level job. So we've got them on the show at 10 o'clock this morning to discuss their report.
1: Evan Bray, thanks for joining us. He's back just after the 8:30 news this morning.
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13: It's 7:30 this morning. Canada's only permanent theater in the round needs help to stay open. The hunt for a family doctor could soon get much easier.
14: Having this list of doctor's offices that they were calling regularly, taking so much time out of their day.
13: And a Hollywood actress stomps by a farm near Weyburn. Partly sunny today, a high of 30. Right now in downtown Regina, sunny, it's 15 degrees.
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13: Good morning, I'm Andrew Shepherd. Renovations may be done, but the Globe Theatre is still finding itself sinking from the weight of bills coming due. As 980 CJME City Hall reporter Jeff Smith tells us, The organization is looking for some money to stay afloat.
15: City Council is being asked to help the Globe out with just about $1.4 million from reserves. That's just to stabilize the theater company so it can go ahead with its upcoming season as planned. But it's also asking for federal money to help wipe out its remaining debt and bills from the rentals. But there's no money in the bank right now, and an admin report says without immediate help, it will have to start scaling back in a big way, or even begin winding down. The Globe made its case behind closed doors at executive committee, which voted to send it to council for approval this Wednesday. In downtown Regina, Jeff Smith, 980 CJME.
13: A public disagreement is unfolding over the future of one of Regina's largest outreach organizations. Former Carmichael Outreach board member Myrta Riviera has resigned. Now she's urging the rest of the board to step aside, arguing new leadership is needed after financial challenges surfaced. She says the board should accept responsibility.
16: I resign, and I think that the honorable thing to do is to resign the rest of the board because we didn't do the job.
13: The board says community donations have helped stabilize Carmichael in the short term and its continuing work on a sustainable financial future. If you're looking for a family doctor, there could be good news on the horizon. The province has created an advisory committee on improving primary care, and it's looking into setting up a registry for potential patients to see available openings at clinics. As our Libby Gray reports, it's something many have been fighting for.
17: Months after posting a petition to rally to start a family doctor registry by the Saskatchewan College of Family Physicians, there's hope. For some in Saskatchewan who don't have a family doctor, though, it's been months of making call after call to clinic after clinic trying to find one.
14: Family doctor's offices were complaining that they're fielding tens, hundreds of these calls a week.
17: The college's president, Dr. Darcy McGonigal, says she's now part of the province's new advisory committee discussing a possible registry.
14: Lots of people on that that are all enthusiastic about it.
17: In Saskatoon, Libby Gray, 980 CJME.
13: Healthcare workers could soon go on strike. About 7,000 QP workers have been without a contract since 2023. Now, the union says it will hold a strike vote in September. President Bashir Jallow says words cannot express the frustration workers are feeling.
18: People just feel completely unheard. People feel disrespected.
13: The health minister says he'd rather see sticking points worked out at the bargaining table. Regina's police chief hopes drivers are still slowing down, even if the photo radar isn't working. Last month, we learned SGI's provider speed cameras and ticket processing had ended its contract early, meaning some cameras may not be working. Chief Loralee Davies is concerned, saying photo radar does cause people to obey speed limits.
19: Their ticket numbers are quite steady throughout the years. And, you know, anecdotally driving, you know that when there's a camera coming up, everybody is slowing down.
13: She's quick to point out patrol officers are still out around the clock giving out tickets. A convicted sex offender with a high risk to reoffend is once again moving back into the community. Police say 49-year-old Jason Paul Thorne was released over the weekend and is now living in the Heritage neighborhood. He has a history of sexual offenses against girls. Thorne must follow strict conditions, including avoiding places where children are gathered and taking part in treatment and counseling. CJME News time at 7:34. A crazy storm ended up canceling a concert in Edmonton. Post Malone came out on stage at Commonwealth Stadium over the weekend and gave this message to fans.
20: Ladies and gentlemen, so there's lightning apparently very close. So I guess they're kicking me off the stage.
13: Fans were then forced to make their way onto the concourse before being hammered with heavy wind, rain, and hail. Sherry Ebert from our sister station, Jack 94.5, was there and says it was a good thing they kept fans inside the stadium.
21: We realized that after we walked out because a ton of, you know, flagpoles were knocked down, broken in half, huge tree limbs down. So that would have been a pretty unsafe situation for fans if they were outside the stadium at that point.
13: Once the storm passed, the gates were opened and fans were sent home. For years, the Mark and Kindred families chased each other around the track at Kings Park Speedway. Now, the next generation is giving them something even bigger than a racing rivalry. 980 CJME's Jacob Bamhauer has the story.
22: The Marks and Kindreds have spent decades competing for checkered flags, but today they're connected through a shared granddaughter, making race day feel a little more like a family reunion.
23: My oldest great-granddaughter is out here, and she helps her dad on his truck.
22: However, that connection hasn't changed what happens once the race starts.
0: better to beat them on the track than it is in the pit, so it's all usually hands on deck helping each other out.
22: The two families say while they'll battle for position every race day, they're all cheering for the same future off the track. At Kings Park Speedway, Jacob Bamhauer, 980 CJME.
13: Jennifer Garner says she loves our farmers. The actress showed up on a Saskatchewan farm recently. She shared a video on social media yesterday visiting Rough Bark, a farm just east of Weyburn, which grows organic oats. Garner thanked them for feeding families through Once Upon a Farm, an organization she co-founded. A big weekend for the Canadian Ryans at Comic-Con.
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13: Ryan Reynolds was in the crowd dressed up as Deadpool, taking photos with unsuspecting fans. Marvel Studios also announced new upcoming movies, including Ghost Rider, featuring Ryan Gosling.
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13: David Johnson, known for The Long Walk and Alien Romulus, will also be the new Black Panther. Both films are set for release in 2028. The latest local news is as close as your phone. 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The markets are open. The loonies trading at 70.93 cents U.S. Oil down $4.83 to $84.38 U.S. per barrel. The TSX up 101 points to 35,471. The Dow Jones up 592 points to 52,539. 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
22: CJME weather for Wood Country in McLean, Estevan, and Tisdale might feel a bit heavier out there to start us off this week. Sun for the morning, but a few clouds as we go throughout the day. A little bit of haze as well. Humidex of 35. We'll get to a high of 30 today. Clear tonight, but then overnight as you sleep, we could get a storm. There's also a 30% chance of rain. Fog in the mix, a low of 16. Tomorrow, sunny with some haze, humid again, 31 the high. And then Wednesday midweek, sunshine and 31 for a high. Right now across the province, Saskatoon's at 16, Swift Current 18, Weyburn 16, Estevan 17, Yorkton at 20. Right now in Moose Jaw, sunshine and 15. Regina mainly sunny, northwest wind at just 4 and 15 degrees. 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
13: The Toronto Blue Jays couldn't build on Dylan Cease's dominating one-hit complete game on Saturday. They lost 6-1 to the Boston Red Sox in the rubber match at Fenway Park. The Jays have lost 7 of their last 10 games since the All-Star break. Well, the trade deadline is 1 week away, and Toronto will likely be a seller. The Green Zone's Jamie Nye has more.
24: Kevin Gausman says he wants to stay. He doesn't want to go anywhere. He wants to be a Toronto Blue Jay, but they have to deal him. Right now, the Toronto Blue Jays, they're not even on the graphics anymore in the hunt when it looks at the wild card race. They're done. It's over for this season. Now they have to concentrate on 2027, 2028, and that means trading Kevin Gausman. That might mean trading George Springer. That might be trading some other favorites within the Blue Jays locker room, as you really have to start to debate whether last year was an anomaly and this is more of the team that Ross Atkins has built in T.O.
13: Tonight, veteran pitcher Max Scherzer gets the start as the Jays visit the Washington Nationals. The 42-year-old is coming off the injured list and hasn't played a major league game since June 10th because of a thumb injury. In WCBL action, the Regina Red Sox lost to the Fort McMurray Giants 10-2. They continue their road trip today with a doubleheader against the Energy City Cactus Rats. The Montreal Alouettes remain unbeaten at home. They beat the visiting Hamilton Tiger Cats 31-18, improving to a 6-1 record and 4-0 at home. Catch the Green Zone from 2 to 6 on 980 CJME. I'm Andrew Shepherd.
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25: Oprah Winfrey is trying to rewrite history. Asked by Vanity Fair magazine to reflect on her explosive interview with Prince Harry and Meghan Markle back in 2021, she found a way to not only not answer the question, but make it all about herself. More politician than journalist, I'd say. At the time, the duo, aided by Winfrey, accused the royal family of racism, of silencing the couple and going so far as to suggest passports were taken away. We now know there were about a handful of inconsistencies in that interview. For example, it's illegal for anyone in Britain to get married without two witnesses, even for royalty. So any idea that an archbishop married them in the backyard days before the real wedding is simply untrue. Contrast Oprah's fact-checking with the work journalist Emily Maitlis did when she brilliantly eviscerated the former Prince Andrew, and you'll see the difference. The only thing Oprah cared about in that interview was her own headlines. I'm Sarah Mills.
1: CJME weather for Ecol Electric. Heat and haze, that pretty well sums up certainly the first few days of this week. Hazy today, humid, high of 30. Tonight, if you're out for perhaps an evening walk, clear. But after you go to sleep, more clouds come through, 30% chance of rain. There's a risk of a thunderstorm, hazy, even some fog overnight in a low of 16. Tomorrow, sunny with some haze, humid again, very similar to today, and a high of 31. Right now in Moose Jaw, sunshine in 15, and in Regina, mainly sunny, northwest wind at 4 and 15 degrees.
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1: .744 on your Monday morning. Kevin Martell in for Greg Morgan all week. Hey, the Queen City X kicks off this week. Wednesday it starts and it runs until Sunday. But this morning we're getting you ready. There is still time to get your early bird tickets. Tell us all about the show. We are welcoming Reels Vice President of Operations and Experience, Kyle Russell. Thanks for joining us, Kyle. And it is an exciting time of year for kids and really for families, isn't it?
29: Oh, it's tremendous. This is what summer's made for. We're ready for Queen City X to kick off in a few days here.
1: So what is new and exciting at the QCX this year?
29: Well, one of the things we're really excited about this year is the Super Dogs are returning here.
1: Yes.
29: They'll be performing a show called the Bow Wow Factor a few times a day, and that's going to be taking over the Brandt Center. So it's a great place to cool off when you're here for QCX, but I mean, everyone loves to watch those athletes and then, you know, get a potograph after.
1: What kind of dogs do they have? Is it one breed or is it like a whole host of them?
29: It's a host of them. I'm sure if you have a favorite breed, it'll be there. But and even athletic abilities, everyone loves the variety of performers that we get with the Super Dogs.
1: You had a bit more time this year, Kyle, to plan things out in terms of securing rides and that whole setup, didn't you, compared to last year? I know you might have not been with Rhea last year, but it seems like you had a little bit more time this year to kind of plan things out.
29: Oh, definitely. Like, it's basically as soon as a fair ends, you go into planning for the next year. And I think that that's reflected in some of the great programming we have this year. Like, the original 16 grandstand stage has, you know, a great lineup that features everything from classic rock like Helix and Quiet Riot to some very contemporary acts like Jordy Kiefer is one that we're expecting a pretty massive crowd for on Friday. But everything, you know, we've got like a high diving show. We've got great Indigenous performances from Terrence Littleton and QCX favorite. We have Mega Bounce coming and taking over Affinity Plex. So there really is something here for everyone.
1: And of course, I mean, the rides, the food, Kyle, as well. These are things that I've been there before, and I've talked to people about their favorite part of the Queen City X. And most of the time, if not all the time, everybody mentions the mini donuts.
29: Oh, yeah. Mini donuts are a fan favorite. Whether you like the classic mini donuts, whether you're interested in something new, like we've got a great vendor who comes out every year called the Little Donut Bakery. They have every type of variety of mini donuts you can imagine. We've got some vendors who are bringing some cookies and cream mini donuts. If you're a mini donut aficionado, this is the place to be.
1: I think that we had red velvet donuts, mini donuts, one year because it was the thing, and that was a few years back, and we tried them out. They were good. They weren't as good as OG mini donuts.
29: I don't know. So even just saying red velvet mini donuts is making my mouth water right now.
1: Ticket information, Kyle. Are they more expensive, the same as last year, and how do I get them?
29: Well, you can get early bird pricing. We've got some retailers around the city who are offering some great deals, like Klein's. You can get some really great deals from those outlets or the Mackenzie Art Gallery. And then you can go online and buy some tickets for $20 until July 28th, which is our early bird pricing. And that ends right at 11:59 p.m. on July 28th. Or you can come up to the gate, and it's still a pretty good price here when you come in. And group rates, if you have 12 people or more, are $15, taxes and fees included.
1: Excellent. Well, thanks for joining us this morning, Kyle.
29: Thank you. Nice to talk with you, Kevin.
1: That is Reels Vice President of Operations and Experience, Kyle Russell, getting us ready for the Queen City X, which again starts this Wednesday. CJME News time is now 7:48. It's time for the Real Ag Minute with Sean Haney.
8: In a major logistics shakeup, two of North America's largest Class 1 railways are pooling their tracks to entangle rail bottlenecks and open up critical cross-border trade routes. CN and the Union Pacific have signed a binding memorandum of understanding to swap key operating rates. Under the agreement, Union Pacific gains access to CN's bypass corridor around Chicago, one of the continent's worst freight bottlenecks. In exchange, CN Rail gets vital running rights on the Union Pacific lines from Memphis down to the Eagles Pass, Texas, creating a direct, seamless gateway into Mexico. For Saskatchewan producers, this isn't just about rail efficiency. It's about market access. Shippers moving prairie grain, canola, and fertilizer southward can bypass Midwestern congestion and reach Mexico buyers much faster. In a world where trade corridors and supply chain reliability dictate profitability, this north-south partnership gives prairie agriculture a faster, more competitive track to global markets. 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
1: Prime Minister Mark Carney is announcing three by-elections set for next month. The August 31st by-elections are happening in Ontario, Quebec, and North Vancouver. Now, the Liberals need to win one of the three races to maintain their control of the House of Commons. Two of the seats were previously held by Liberals and one by a Conservative. At 7:52 this morning, Kevin Martell in for Greg Morgan. Here in the city, renovations on the Globe Theater, they may be done, but the bills are still piling up. The theater's looking for some city dollars to stay afloat. City Council is being asked to help the Globe out with just about $1.4 million from reserves. That's just to stabilize the theater company so it can go ahead with its upcoming season as planned. Now, the problem isn't ticket sales, it says. It's more than $16 million still owing from the renovations, and the bank account is empty. A report from administration says without immediate help, the Globe will have to start scaling back in a big way or even begin a winding down. It's also asking for federal money to help wipe out its remaining debt and bills from the renos. The Globe made its case behind closed doors at executive committee last week, which voted to send it to council for approval this upcoming Wednesday, not tomorrow, but this week. So the future of the Globe Theater here in this city, the IMAX, apparently, at least certainly lately, is doing very well with the Odyssey.
17: I want you to choose me. No, he's not.
1: Christopher Nolan's latest movie brought in another $87 million at theaters in Canada and the U.S. this past weekend. Globally, it's earned about $640 million. After two weekends, it's still doing well in IMAX. Tens of millions of those dollars coming from that specific format. Of course, here in Regina, we have that 70mm capability. And remember, people in other parts of the world that don't have that are clamoring for this. They're rearranging their lives to see it in this format. They're traveling from other countries. We told you about even the Kramer IMAX Theater here that had somebody that came from South Korea to watch The Odyssey at our IMAX in this format. I know I have my tickets. I've seen The Odyssey in regular theater. Now it's time to see it in IMAX. But this weekend, The Odyssey will be, it'll have some stiff competition. Spider-Man, Brand New Day hits theaters this weekend. Now remember, Tom Holland, Zendaya, and John Bernthal all appear in both the latest Spider-Man and Odyssey movies. So effectively, they'll be competing against themselves. No doubt they'll have movies that are both in first and second at the same time. CJME News Time's now 7:55. 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Now lots of 30-ish heats this week. Sunny to start us off today. A few more clouds as we go through the day. Hazy, humid, Humidex of 35. We'll get to a high of 30 today. A clear tonight, so if you're out for that evening walk, waiting for it to cool down maybe a little bit, should be clear for you. Then as soon as you go to bed, yeah, overnight, 30% chance of rain. There's a storm risk. Maybe even some fog and a low of 16. Tomorrow, sunshine with haze again, humid again as well, and 31 for a high. Right now in Moose Jaw, sunshine and 15. In Regina, mainly sunny, northwest wind at 4, and it's 15 degrees. CJME News Time is now 7:56. It's time for the business report from Paul Martin for Iannone's Footwear and Shoe Clinic.
3: Canadians may not be traveling to the United States as much as we used to, but we sure are investing in that country. The monthly tally of Canadian securities transactions shows a couple distinct patterns. One, we are investing more money in U.S. financial instruments. Secondly, they are selling ours. With one exception, that's government bonds. Following the money offers a unique insight into Canada's standing on global financial markets. For example, we wanted to get in on the AI train, but to do that, you have to buy American stocks because we don't have much in that arena. In the month of May alone, Canadians bought $16 billion worth of American equities, mostly tech stocks. International investors, meanwhile, lost their appetite for Canada, buying $8 billion worth of stocks and bonds, which was down from $50 billion just a month earlier. And you can see how we're financing our government deficits. Foreign investors bought $15 billion worth of federal and provincial bonds in May after purchasing nearly three times that much in April. I'm Paul Martin.
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13: 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Especially now that summer is here. We have the same question because we live here too. 980 CJME has the official forecast for your day at the lake. 980 CJME. 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
24: It's 8 o'clock. This morning, the future of Regina's Globe Theatre could hinge on a decision by City Council. Soon, you may no longer have to call around asking for a family doctor.
25: Family doctor's offices were complaining that fielding tens, hundreds of these calls a week.
24: And pre-Malone was fine. It's what happened post-Malone that ended a concert in Edmonton.
25: They were pretty terrified in a couple of those moments as the hail was coming down.
24: Partly sunny today, a high of 30. Right now in downtown Regina, sunny. It's 15 degrees.
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24: Good morning, I'm Andrew Shepherd. The Globe Theater says debt and bills from its major renovations have left it on the brink. And as 980 CJME City Hall reporter Jeff Smith tells us, it could shut down unless City Council approves a grant.
2: The Globe was before Executive Committee behind closed doors last Wednesday asking for just about $1.4 million. The problem isn't ticket sales, it says. It's more than $16 million still owing from the renovations, and the bank account is empty. Without a grant from the city, administration says the Globe may have to begin winding down or at least scale back operations significantly, affecting the upcoming season. And the city's already put in more than $8.5 million for the renos, so admin says this would protect that investment. The committee voted to send the recommendation on to council. If it approves the grant this Wednesday, the money would come out of the city's general fund reserve. In downtown Regina, Jeff Smith, 980 CJME.
24: A longtime Carmichael Outreach Board member says she's stepping down because the board failed the organization, and now she's calling on the rest of its directors to do the same. Murta Riviera resigned after more than a decade with Carmichael, saying the board didn't do enough to prevent the organization from falling into financial trouble. The current board says services will continue and recent community support has strengthened its finances. Riviera says resigning was about taking responsibility.
4: We fail the staff. We fail the people that we serve. We fail the community. And I think that my part, what I did is that being accountable.
24: She still believes Carmichael is an essential service and wants to see it succeed, while the board says it is committed to long-term financial stability and keeping its doors open. If you're still searching for a family doctor, help could soon be on the way. The province has put together an advisory committee to improve primary care. One of the discussions is about putting together a registry that would connect people with clinics that are accepting new patients. 980 CJME's Libby Gray has the details.
5: Some people describe stories of having this list of doctor's offices that they were calling regularly, taking so much time out of their day.
6: That's the story of a lot of people who are still hunting to find a family doctor in Saskatchewan. The province's College of Family Physicians president, Dr. Darcy McGonigal, says back in January, they started a petition to gauge support for a family doctor registry.
5: Something that shows how many family physicians, nurse practitioners, or primary care teams do we have in the province, actually?
6: Most other provinces already have one.
5: I'm certainly hopeful.
6: In Saskatoon, Libby Gray, 980 CJME.
24: Healthcare workers with QP will soon have their say on if they want to strike this fall. 7,000 workers have been without a contract since 2023, and they'll hold a strike vote in September. QP President Bashir Jallow says workers don't want to strike, but they deserve a fair deal.
7: If we don't get our way, if we don't get any meaningful consultations or engagement with them, we will have no options but to resort to a job actions.
24: In a statement, the Minister of Health says the best deals are done at the bargaining table. CJME News Time, 8:04. Regina's police chief says she's concerned about the disruption in photo radar enforcement. Last month, SGI confirmed the camera provider and ticket processor had ended its contract early. That means some locations are temporarily inactive. Chief Laurelee Davies believes the cameras do work to slow down drivers.
8: Photo radar is a good tool to remind people to slow down. You know, I'm hoping that people are still exercising good judgment when it comes to obeying the posted speed limits.
24: He reminds drivers that patrol officers are keeping an eye out to enforce the speed limit. A high-risk sex offender is once again moving into Regina's Heritage neighborhood. Police say 49-year-old Jason Paul Thorne was released over the weekend and is now living in a supervised home. They say he has a history of sexual offenses against girls and is a high risk to reoffend. Thorne must follow strict parole conditions, including staying away from places where children gather and taking part in treatment and counseling. For decades, two Regina racing families have battled each other at Kings Park Speedway. Now, the longtime rivals have become one extended family without taking their foot off the gas. Our Jacob Bamhauer explains.
18: Doug Mark first climbed behind the wheel more than 40 years ago, and today, four generations of his family call Kings Park Speedway home.
27: The racing is a family affair. Right from when I started, my kids grew up here, the grandkids grew up here, the great-grandkids are growing up here.
18: The Marks have spent decades racing against Dave Kindred and his family.
28: Everybody usually gets along really well. Once you're on the track and the green flag drops,
0: Yeah, it's a different game.
18: But today, the two are connected by a shared granddaughter, making every race night a family reunion with a little friendly competition. At Kings Park Speedway, Jacob Bamhauer, 980 CJME.
24: What a storm in Edmonton over the weekend. It dumped massive amounts of rain, flooding streets and underpasses. It also forced the Post Malone concert at Commonwealth Stadium to end early, just two songs in.
9: Ladies and gentlemen, so there's lightning apparently very close, so I guess they're kicking me off the stage.
24: Fans were then forced to shelter in place on the concourse. Sherry Ebert from our sister station, Jack 94.5, was there and says being on the open-air concourse didn't really help.
10: It was torrential wind and rain and then hail. We were standing in ankle-deep water. People's hats were blowing off. People were crying.
24: She says after roughly 20 minutes of wild weather, the gates were opened and everyone was sent home. You can check out her video of that storm at CJME.com. Heads up, if you have a nut allergy, Cadbury is recalling several of its Dairy Milk Oreo chocolate bars due to undeclared pistachio. The Canadian Food Inspection Agency says there have been reported allergic reactions. Anyone who bought the chocolate bars should either throw them in the garbage or return them to the store for a refund. The latest local news is as close as your phone. Check out CJME.com, Regina's homepage, for news. 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CJME Market Watch. The markets are open. The loonie's trading at 70.92 cents U.S. Oil down $5.29 to $83.83 U.S. per barrel. The TSX is up 144 points to 35,504. The Dow Jones up 574 points to 52,574. 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
1: 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Pretty hot this week, not quite heat warning territory, close. Sunny today for the most part, hazy, humid X of 35, and we'll get a high of 30 today. Clear tonight, at least for the first part of the evening, and then overnight we'll see a few more clouds roll in. They'll bring with them a 30% chance of rain. There's a risk of a thunderstorm, still hazy, possibly even some fog, and a low of 16. Moral, sunny with some haze, humid again, 31 the high, and then Wednesday sunshine and a high of 31. Right now across the province, 19 in Saskatoon, Swift Current 20, Weyburn 18, Estevan 19, Yorkton 22. In Moose Jaw right now, sunny and 18. And Regina, sunny, northwest wind at 5 and 19 degrees. Time now for CJME Sports. Back to Andrew Shepherd.
24: The Toronto Blue Jays were hoping to gain some ground on the surging Boston Red Sox over the weekend, but ended up losing two of three games at Fenway Park. The Red Sox beat the Jays 6-1 in the series finale, and the Jays have lost 7 of their last 10 since the All-Star break. Today, Max Scherzer comes off the injury list and gets the start against his old team, the Washington Nationals, on his 42nd birthday. In WCBL action, the Regina Red Sox lost to the Fort McMurray Giants 10-2. They continue their road trip today with a doubleheader against the Energy City Cactus Rats. Canada's women's national team has qualified for the 2027 Women's Baseball World Cup Finals by finishing third in its group stage with a 3-2 record in Rockford, Illinois. Canada beat Hong Kong, South Korea, and Mexico before losing to the U.S. and Australia. The Montreal Alouettes remain unbeaten at home. They beat the visiting Hamilton Tiger Cats 31-18, improving to a 6-1 record and 4-0 at home. LeBron James is now a Philadelphia 76er. The Green Zone's Jamie Nye has more.
11: Well, LeBron has made his decision. Well, should I say has finally made his decision or has made his final decision? Both are true. He says that's it. After this year, maybe next year, with the Philadelphia 76ers, and LeBron knows how to choose them. That team with Tyrese Maxey, now with a trade of Jaylen Brown, you throw in Joel Embiid, and you have LeBron James. Yeah, Philadelphia is definitely one of the favorites to win the NBA championship and compete with the Knicks out of the Eastern Conference. But we all have to give LeBron credit. He still is playing quality ball at the age of 41.
24: Catch the Green Zone from 2 to 6 on 980 CJME. I'm Andrew Shepherd.
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12: With apologies to Belton Johnson, who's not the biggest fan of kickers, place kickers are a pretty important commodity in the CFL.
3: If our kicker, for instance, had made a 46-yard field goal last week instead of missing it, the Rough Riders would be in first place in the CFL right now. Edmonton's kicker won the game with a 57-yard field goal a couple of minutes later. There were lots of other reasons the Riders lost that game, but that missed kick was pretty noticeable. I'm not beating up on Alex Hale, but in this short CFL season, he has not shown the consistency needed, especially in clutch moments. I said back in February, when the Riders cut Brett Lowther, who, by the way, was the team's third leading all-time kicker, I wondered if Lowther might have years ahead with some other team and come back to haunt us in the same way Paul McCallum did. Well, Lowther's been perfect this year for Ottawa. 20 for 20. Hale is at 75%. At that rate, Hale may be hailing a taxi to the airport before much longer. Here's hoping his kicking becomes Hale. And soon. I'm Murray Wood.
1: CJME weather for Paladin Canada, global uranium producer focused on new opportunities in northern Saskatchewan. Paladin Canada producing uranium, powering progress. Heat and haze, that pretty well sums up certainly today and really the first couple days of this week. The sunny for the most part to start us off, but yes, there will be some more haze. Humid as well, the Humidex 35 will get to a high of 30 today. Tonight's clear for the most part until overnight. And that's when enough clouds roll in. There's a 30% chance of rain, risk of a thunderstorm. The haze sticks around. Some fog might join the party, the low of 16. Tomorrow, sunny with some haze. Humid again, 31 for a high. Right now in Moose Jaw, sunshine at 18. And in Regina, in the sun, northwest wind at 5 and 19 degrees.
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0: always have more questions than we do time. And we have Dutch Growers, Rick Van Dyvendyke as a guest. He joins me on the line this morning. You hear him on Garden Talk every Sunday morning from 9 to 11. And you and I, Rick, recently talked about weeds, how to get rid of them. But I got thinking maybe the best way is to just take a proactive approach, Rick. Something I'll maybe have to think about for next season now. But are there products you can apply to your lawn to prevent weeds from ever sprouting in the first place?
1: Right now, this time of the year, with it being so hot, keep your grass about 3.5 inches long. And even if you have to overseed a bit to get it nice and thick, that'll choke out all the weeds all by itself. And so just keep it fertilized, your lawn fertilized and happy and watered, and it'll choke it out. When it's thin, that's when the weeds move in. So if you want to be preventive, just keep a nice, healthy lawn. In summertime, 3.5 inches long, and that'll just choke them out. That's the best way. Otherwise, you got to use things like Weed Be Gone or Killex or things like that that will kill them out, or just the old dandelion rod where you just, you know, pull them out individually. But, you know, if you got lots of them and you can't keep on top of it, make sure that you don't let them go to seed. That's the big one. If you see those flowers out there, cut them off with a lawnmower and or pick them, and so they don't go to seed, you have way less weeds.
0: Is there such a thing as, what did I read? I read something about a pre-emergent herbicide. Is that a thing here?
1: No, that's been taken off the market for the last probably 15 years here in Canada, so there's no such thing anymore. You can put down a product called corn gluten if you can find it. It's hard to find right now, but corn gluten is a natural pre-emergent herbicide, but you got to put lots of it on to make it work, and you cannot use it in the garden because it'll stop your carrots from germinating next year.
0: Rick Van Dyvendyke on the line with me this morning from Dutch Growers and the host of Garden Talk. So you talked about the heat, and figuring out right now, I guess, how much water to use can be tricky in this kind of heat, can't it, Rick?
1: Yeah, definitely. Now, especially when your tomatoes are starting to form, and on all your tomato plants and even your squash and that. And if you go wet, dry, wet, dry, wet, dry, what's going to happen for sure is you're going to have a problem with called blossom end rot. So get your probe the soil, make sure that you're keeping consistent watering. And it's going to be tough because it's going to be hot and you might be at work. And so you have to make sure that in the morning before you go, give it good watering, and then check it as soon as you get home, because you don't want to leave water on the leaves overnight on your vegetable plants. It's very important.
0: You can buy timers as well, can't you? And I think a lot of them now have apps that you can probably just control, you know, how much, when to water right from your phone.
1: Yeah, you can get all kinds of timers, even ones that just fit right into your garden tap on your house. And it makes it so simple. You can put little drip lines if you got pots. And that's a good point, is that if you use timers and drippers, especially on your pots and some of your garden, if you keep the water right on the ground, that's way better for the plants than putting it over the leaves.
0: Is time running out to fertilize shrubs, evergreens, trees to help push growth through this heat?
1: If you do it right now, this time of the year, like this is about the last time. I always say about anywhere between July 15th and August 1st is the last time you use your fertilizer. And so using some of that for trees and shrubs and evergreens, like that 30-10-10, your annuals and your pots and that kind of stuff, you can keep fertilizing right to the end to make them look nice. But your big trees and evergreens, you want to make sure that they get ready for I don't even want to say the word winter. But
0: it's a banned word on this show today.
1: but you don't want to keep them, force them growing. So if you've been fertilizing this whole spring and summer, make sure this in the next 2 weeks that you're going to shut down your fertilizing and the plants will be healthier through the winter time.
0: Probably time for just one more question, Rick. On the show yesterday, I know you guys had a lot of calls about white stuff on leaves of cucumbers and squash.
1: Yeah, powdery mildew is raising its head right now. It's a fuzzy little thing. And, you know, powdery mildew, you have to really scout to watch for it, because it'll just turn, once the white stuff turns on, the leaves will turn brown later on and then die as well. So it's not very good. And it goes on to some shrubs like nine barks and alpine courage as well. So just make sure, number one, don't water over top of the leaves, especially if you have to do it in the morning when the sun is out, or in the evening when the sun is out, but not when the leaves sit on the plant all night. And then use a garden sulfur. You can use that and spray it on the leaves every 10 days, and you'll be able to control it completely.
0: Thank you, Rick. That was Rick Van Dyvendyke of Dutch Growers and, of course, Garden Talk every Sunday morning from 9 to 11. Time now for the CJME Weather Guarantee. for Windsor Plywood and DeHaar Hair Restoration. Sarah called for a high of 30 on Friday. Well, it got to 27.7. That's right. We are exact here. So we're off by 2.3 degrees. Remember, we have to be off by 3 or more degrees to pay out. So the jackpot's now up to $375. The new name we have, Anne-Marie Tyler in Lampman. Anne-Marie, we're calling for a guaranteed high of 30 again today. If I'm off by 3 or more on that 30, then you win that $375. CJME weather for Great Plains, leaseholds.ca, along with that guaranteed high of 30. Hazy today and humid, humidex of 35. Clear tonight, and then overnight, some clouds, 30% chance of rain, risk of a thunderstorm, hazy, bit of fog, low of 16. Tomorrow, sunny with some haze, humid again, and 31 the high. Right now in Moose Jaw, sunny and 18, and in Regina, sunny, northwest wind at 5 and 19.
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10: For decades, two Regina racing families have spent Saturday nights trying to beat each other around Kings Park Speedway. Today, the Mark and Kindred families are connected by more than just racing, with a decades-long rivalry turning into one extended family while helping keep the sport alive for the next generation.
11: The racing is a family affair. Right from when I started, my kids grew up here, the grandkids grew up here, the great-grandkids are growing up here. So it's very much a family affair. And we have a number of racing families out here, and it's here to promote those younger ones to come up. My oldest great-granddaughter is out here, and she helps her dad on his truck, and because her dad races, her other grandfather races as well as her grandfather on this side.
12: Definitely, it's one big family. Like I've taught Luke years ago. It's better to beat them on the track than it is in the pit, so it's all usually hands on deck helping each other out. It doesn't matter what class they are, they always seem to congregate over by us to find parts or whatever they need. You get them going and away you go. So everybody's usually gets along really well. Once you're on the track and the green flag drops, yeah, it's a different game.
11: The Kindred family, who is Dave and Lucas, Lucas and my granddaughter have a daughter together, which is my great-granddaughter. So we have family, and we do racing together, majestic shows together, many things.
12: You kind of get into the race community. When you get into the race community, it doesn't matter where you go in Saskatchewan. Somebody knows somebody. We can go to Outlook. We know people. We go to Asaman. We know lots of people that race there. Saskatoon, same idea. And it is one big family. Like, everybody knows everybody.
2: Yeah, he started racing when I was 2 years old. I've kind of spent every summer out here since then. So I've spent a good 30 years out here.
13: It's a big family. Like I said, Dave's son is my granddaughter's dad. So it's a big family.
14: Lucas and Shane actually came out multiple times and helped me and Travis build our trucks and show us the ins and outs to building the cages and setting everything up for Circle Track, because you got to modify the whole front end and everything. And then, yeah, you just get to know the guys better than even just pitting with them. You get to know them all, and then like everyone that's in this pit group, we have all worked on each other's vehicles.
13: Just same as the next guy. You just want to get to the front, get ahead of that guy in front of you. But a lot of the trucks now are pretty even. It comes down to they mess up in front of you. That's what it takes, or break.
15: Yeah, it's a tight class. Like compared to even just a few years ago, like you look at the points this year, 1 to probably 10 out of 14 trucks. The points can get. They can flop pretty quick, so yeah. It's cool to see, though. Like, it's tight racing, and it's fun, so.
13: And you feel bad when you get into somebody else.
15: Yeah.
13: You really do.
15: Yeah.
10: Now, the checkered flag still matters, but at Kings Park Speedway, the friendships and family ties built in the pits have proven to last much longer than any race. CJME News Time is now 8:26.
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7: 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Saskatchewan, our rate, 11.1%. But the reason why is what is debated. Many point to immigration numbers as the reason. We'll dig into a new report from the Canadian Federation of Independent Business that shows some interesting trends.
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8: 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Well, hot, humid, and hazy pretty well sums up the day. Humidex of 35, get to a high of 30 today. Clear tonight, and then overnight as you sleep, 30% chance of rain, risk of a storm. Still hazy, possibly even some fog with a low of 16. And then tomorrow, sunny with some haze, humid again, and a high of 31. Right now in Moose Jaw, sunny and 18. And in Regina, sunshine, northwest wind at 5, 19 degrees at 8:30.
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9: 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I'm Andrew Shepherd. Canada's only permanent theater in the round needs help to stay open. The hunt for a family doctor could soon get much easier, and a severe thunderstorm cancels a major concert in Edmonton. In Regina, sunny, it's 19 degrees. Renovations may be done, but the Globe Theater is still finding itself sinking from the weight of bills coming due. As 980 CJME City Hall reporter Jeff Smith tells us, the organization is looking for some money to stay afloat.
10: City Council is being asked to help the Globe out with just about $1.4 million from reserves. That's just to stabilize the theater company so it can go ahead with its upcoming season as planned. But it's also asking for federal money to help wipe out its remaining debt and bills from the renos. But there's no money in the bank right now, and an admin report says without immediate help, it will have to start scaling back in a big way, or even begin winding down. The Globe made its case behind closed doors at Executive Committee, which voted to send it to Council for approval this Wednesday. In downtown Regina, Jeff Smith, 980 CJME.
9: CJME News Time, 8:31. A public disagreement is unfolding over the future of one of Regina's largest outreach organizations. Former Carmichael Outreach Board member Myrta Riviera has resigned. Now she's urging the rest of the board to step aside, arguing new leadership is needed after financial challenges surfaced. She says the board should accept responsibility.
11: I resign, and I think that the honorable thing to do is to resign the rest of the board because we didn't do the job.
9: The board says community donations have helped stabilize Carmichael in the short term and it's continuing work on a sustainable financial future. If you're looking for a family doctor, there could be good news on the horizon. The province has created an advisory committee on improving primary care, and it's looking into setting up a registry for potential patients to see available openings at clinics. As our Libby Gray reports, it's something many have been fighting for.
12: Months after posting a petition to rally to start a family doctor registry by the Saskatchewan College of Family Physicians, there's hope. For some in Saskatchewan who don't have a family doctor, though, it's been months of making call after call to clinic after clinic trying to find one.
13: Family doctor's offices were complaining that fielding tens, hundreds of these calls a week.
12: The college's president, Dr. Darcy McGonigal, says she's now part of the province's new advisory committee discussing a possible registry.
13: Lots of people on that are all enthusiastic about it.
12: In Saskatoon, Libby Gray, 980 CJME.
9: Healthcare workers could soon go on strike. About 7,000 QB workers have been without a contract since 2023. Now the union says it will hold a strike vote in September. President Bashir Jallow says words cannot express the frustration workers are feeling.
14: People just feel completely unheard. People feel disrespected.
9: The health minister says he'd rather see sticking points worked out at the bargaining table. A crazy storm ended up canceling a concert in Edmonton over the weekend. Post Malone came out on stage at Commonwealth Stadium and gave this message to fans.
15: Ladies and gentlemen, so there's lightning apparently very close. So I guess they're kicking me off the stage.
9: Fans were then forced to make their way onto the concourse before being hammered with heavy wind, rain, and hail. Sherry Ebert from our sister station, Jack 94.5, was there and says it was a good thing they kept fans inside the stadium.
16: We realized that after we walked out because a ton of, you know, flagpoles were knocked down, broken in half, huge tree limbs down. So that would have been a pretty unsafe situation for fans if they were outside the stadium at that point.
9: Once the storm passed, the gates were opened and fans were sent home. For years, the Mark and Kindred families chased each other around the track at Kings Park Speedway. Now, the next generation is giving them something even bigger than a racing rivalry. 980 CJME's Jacob Bamhauer has the story.
10: The Marks and Kindreds have spent decades competing for checkered flags, but today they're connected through a shared granddaughter, making race day feel a little more like a family reunion.
17: My oldest great-granddaughter is out here, and she helps her dad on his truck.
10: However, that connection hasn't changed what happens once the race starts.
18: Better to beat them on the track than it is in the pit, so it's all usually hands on deck helping each other out.
10: The two families say while they'll battle for position every race day, they're all cheering for the same future off the track. At Kings Park Speedway, Jacob Bamhauer, 980 CJME.
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9: 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The markets are open. The loonie's trading at 70.87 cents U.S. Oil down $5.70 to $83.64 U.S. per barrel. The TSX up 26 points to 35,393. The Dow Jones up 437 points to 52,389. CJME News Time, 8:35. CJME weather, partly sunny today, high 30, then tonight partly cloudy with a 30% chance of showers, risk of a thunderstorm, low 16. Tomorrow, sunny, high 31. Across Saskatchewan, Saskatoon 19, Swift Current 20, Weyburn 18, Estevan 19, Yorkton 22. Moose Jaw, sunny at 18, and in Regina, sunny, a breeze from the northwest at 5, it's 19 degrees. CJME News Time, 8:36. I'm Andrew Shepherd. 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

0: It is Monday morning, Gavin Gray. Good to have you here. How was the weekend? I hope you had a good weekend. The weather was hot. It was nice. If you were doing anything outside, you were equipping yourself to stay hydrated, I'm sure, through the weekend. But boy, what a beautiful weekend weather-wise. That Gateway Festival down in Benioff. By the way, I heard Glass Tiger killed it on stage Saturday night. Great weather for that. Anyone that was outside, unless you went to Edmonton to watch Jelly Roll and Post Malone. Yikes. What a storm they got in Edmonton. In fact, we're checking in just after nine with one of the Edmonton showgoers there to hear firsthand what it was like. Ended up shutting that show down early. Sounds like everyone's getting a refund on their tickets, which is pretty good, being as Jelly Roll was able to perform his concert. Post Malone only got a couple of songs out, so we'll talk a little bit about that. Okay, for a Monday, what are we talking about? Well, the question is whether or not should we withhold oil from the states as a result of Trump's latest tariffs. Our premier last week on our program said, no way. We've got an energy expert on the show momentarily with her thoughts. We've talked about the challenges for youth to find jobs. Youth unemployment is high across Canada. In Saskatchewan, I think it's about 11.1%. The Canadian Federation of Independent Business recently did a report with some interesting findings. According to the report, some of the narratives around youth unemployment are not accurate. At least the theories people throwing out are not accurate. We'll dig into that on the show. And Saskatchewan is about to become a major supplier in the munitions industry. Not something you would think of with our province, but Saskatchewan is poised to become a major player in the global defense industry. A Saskatoon company building one of Canada's first facilities to produce a critical component used in military ammunition. We've got the owner and CEO on our show talking about that today. Lots to get going on. Let's get started. Here is today's Big Talker.
1: Let's get down to this, Michelle.
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0: Well, throughout the week last week, we talked about trade tensions, tariff threats, new tariff threats from the United States. It's this ongoing discussion as to whether or not Canada should be using some of our exports as leverage, particularly energy exports. Some premiers, as you know, in Canada, Doug Ford, David Eby, are suggesting that is the way to go. The two provinces most affected by doing that, Alberta and Saskatchewan, the premiers are saying, no way, that is not the way to go. I was looking and reading through the National Post last week and saw an opinion piece from Heather Exner-Perot saying, cutting off oil exports to the United States to punish Donald Trump would ultimately do far more damage to Canada. We've had Heather on our program before, senior fellow director of Energy, Natural Resources and Environment at the McDonald Laurier Institute in Ottawa, and Heather Exner-Perot joining us bright and early this morning. Heather, thanks for taking the call.
5: Thanks so much for having me.
0: So your article, there was one line in the article that I actually highlighted, basically saying that there's a big difference between taking whiskey off liquor store shelves and cutting off oil supplies. One is a protest, the other falls just short of an act of war. Give me your thoughts there.
5: Well, I mean, obviously it's about 1,000 times more serious than taking whiskey off, which is an effective protest. We see that's been a very effective kind of, pain in their side and you know, it's put some pain without really, you know, compromising anything. But oil, you know, like civilizations require oil. And on top of that, you know, to float this now, we obviously already have three oil crises in the world, in Iran, in the Red Sea, and with Russian refineries from Ukrainian tax. The world cannot sustain another oil crisis. And cutting off a few million Canadian barrels to the American market would be cutting those out of the global market. And that would probably tip us over into, you know, I'm talking $150, $200 territory. And that would harm everybody in the world.
0: You, in your article, you talk about obviously the economic impact, but you also talk about our competitive advantage is our trustworthiness. So is it the balance of, you know, trustworthiness is more valuable than using our resources as leverage? Or should we use them as leverage, just not cut them off to the states?
5: Yeah, I mean, again, the kind of leverage that I recommend is using them as carrots rather than sticks. And, you know, I'm annoyed with the Americans and with Trump as anybody, and I think their tariffs are unjustifiable. But what are our options and what are our long-term interests is to diversify our trade partners. And I get why some people may want to, you know, extract that pain from, you know, Doug Ford used that term, make them feel pain in the short term. But in the long term, how Canada is going to succeed in this decade is by having other partners to trade with. And so I think, you know, even talking about the idea that Canada is a place that would weaponize its oil and minerals, just as we're trying to, you know, bring more energy and minerals to the rest of the world and get new trade partners, I don't think it's the right message to send. And so for our long-term interest, yes, I think trustworthiness and reliability actually pays a premium today. There's a, you know, security supply, security of supply is very important for a lot of customers. And so even putting us in the same category as the Chinas and the Irans and the Russias and the United States that do, you know, engage in this economic coercion, I don't think it's in our nature and I don't think it's in our interest.
0: Heather Exner-Perot is my guest, McDonald Laurier Institute. You know, I feel like this is coming from a guy who talks to people every day on an open line radio talk show program. When people hear that we're not going to fight back, and you know, I think we can interpret that in a variety of different ways. Many people feel, well, that sounds weak. So what is the balance between restraint and surrender? Because they're not the same thing, and yet I think some people are equating them in their mind.
5: I mean, and it's absolutely a fair question. You know, that Canada is one of the few that has, you know, retaliated. And it is because the Americans need us more than just about any other country on earth. You know, when we say Canada and China are the only ones that are retaliated, it's because we're the ones that can retaliate, that have some leverage in this. And so some tit-for-tat tariffs make sense. But when you're talking about cutting off oil and critical minerals, that is another level. Again, that is what, you know, Russia does. That is what Iran does. That is what the United States, frankly, is doing. And that is not the kind of game that Canada plays or that Canada wins in. So again, for me, I'm thinking, well, you know, in the long term, what should we be doing? The obvious answer is diversifying our allies. We're going into a commodities upswing. In Saskatchewan, we know very well what that means. You know, you think of the 2006, 2015, pretty good times. We're going to see something like that again. Now is not the time for us to put ourselves in that category. Now is the time to say, hey, let's get our potash, let's get our oil to as many different customers as possible. Let's build the pipelines and the ports. We're moving in that direction. And for me, that's the smart thing to do. And so kind of short-term, emotionally satisfying responses. I don't think tariffs are in the Americans' interest either, by the way. And so just playing that long game, I think, is what we should be doing.
0: It's such a tough conversation. I mean, I am 100% on board with the theory of not weaponizing our oil. Your theory, we've heard the Premier Scott Moe talk about that. I completely agree with the strategy. But there's that emotional side. And you just talked about it, Heather. Russia doesn't play by the rules. China doesn't play by the rules. Our closest neighbor and ally for years is all of a sudden not playing by the rules. And, you know, it makes you want to say, well, then I'm cheating too, right? But it's yeah, not giving into that emotional side of it.
5: I think they're making a mistake. And, you know, I make the point in the article, you know, Canada's favorability rating in the United States is 80%. Donald Trump's is 36. And so to say, well, we should do what Donald Trump is doing. I mean, it's our long-term interest to have 80% of Americans like trading with us. Tariffs are unpopular. These attacks on Canada are unpopular. Let's wait this out a little bit. So no, I don't want to follow Donald Trump down this path, which I think is very damaging to the United States in the long term.
0: I think it's easy to confuse reliability with complacency. I think that's what a lot of people are maybe doing.
5: I mean, well, we did that for 10 years, so there's a reason why we think that. But
0: right.
5: I have seen, you know, there has been, you know, legislative parliamentary reforms. We are building some infrastructure. It should be very good for Saskatchewan. It should be good for Alberta. So I am seeing that the country, or at least Ottawa, is recognizing the value of our resources, and they are using it as leverage. They are using it as that carrot in new trade negotiations and to enhance our alliances. So I just, when on the brink of doing something right, I would just hate for these kind of empty threats to undermine that and to have these other allies think twice about getting into these deals with us in the long term.
0: Heather Exner-Perot is my guest. Is this theory and the strategy the same in your mind when it comes to other resources like potash? I mean, we heard David Eby last week saying we should be cutting off critical minerals from BC to the United States.
5: Well, potash for sure. And I'll tell you, the American market is pretty saturated already for our potash. They use about as much potash as their farmland is going to take. They're very efficient, very sophisticated with it. So our growth is going to come from other places. And again, when you are trying to go to, you know, India, Brazil, Indonesia, you don't want to be in the category where you say, well, maybe Canada will weaponize us one day. Maybe they will use it against us if we have a political disagreement. And critical minerals in BC especially is a head scratcher for me. BC is producing some copper. I think it's all going to China. What they really do well is process zinc that they get from Alaska. And that is creating all sorts of, you know, kind of the niche critical minerals that you need for defense industrial supply chain. So Alaska could just as easily cut off their zinc, I guess, mm-hmm. you know, to BC and harm their operations there as anything. So the thing is, we are interdependent with the United States, and we're talking here about cutting off our nose to spite our face. And that, you know, I just it's obviously been a mistake for Trump, and I don't know why we would want to repeat that. Just be just as kind of callous and untrustworthy.
0: More and more experts are suggesting that this latest flurry of tariff threats, and some of them, like with the forced labor tariff, some of them are actually coming to fruition, is a better indication that we're getting closer to maybe a deal, or at least closer to the hard work, the rolling up the sleeves and getting that deal done. So this is all part of the strategy of Donald Trump. So to that, regardless of what we're talking about, an overreaction, many experts saying would be the absolute wrong thing to do right now.
5: Well, I mean, I have to agree. And, you know, we're all kind of holding our breath waiting for the midterms. And I don't think anyone thinks we're going back to a 2024 world. You know, the world has changed. The United States has changed. Our relationship with them has changed. But again, it just can't be sustained at this level. We will have better trade relations. This is, I think, the bottom. And so I am very concerned. If you cut off oil, you would lose all the goodwill that Americans have. Cutting off oil in the middle of an oil crisis, they would have shortages. They would pay $6-7 a gallon, and they would be mad at Canada forever. And right now, they're on our side. The vast majority of Americans are on our side. And again, thinking through, that is very valuable. And I would never put us in a position where we would compromise that. Not to mention our farmer friends, you know, who are using our potash as well.
0: Of course. Heather Exner-Perot is my guest. Just before I let you go, we found out it was a week ago today that the U.S. ambassador to Canada, Pete Hoekstra, was talking in Edmonton. And he revealed a bit of a story that back when Prime Minister Mark Carney first sat down, we all remember that White House visit with Donald Trump, and then there was some backroom discussions that weren't made public. In that discussion, Hoekstra said that Mark Carney offered to double oil exports to the United States. There were a couple of people, Doug Burgum, who's the U.S. Interior Secretary, and U.S. Energy Secretary, were basically ready to climb across the table and shake hands, and Trump gives them the, you know, I'll say figurative SWAT to say, no, that's not how we negotiate. We need to negotiate from a place of power. But knowing that the U.S. is desperate for not only our oil, but the offer to double, how doable is that for Canada if they were to say we want this to be part of whatever the negotiated deal ends up being?
5: And this is, you know, these are negotiations between countries. Ultimately, as we know, oil, uranium, potash gets traded between companies. And between customers and sellers. And so, people don't appreciate, they're getting our next million barrels of oil. Enbridge is already expanding their main line by 400,000 barrels. That's going through Saskatchewan. The Keystone XL, and then we call it the South Bow Bridge, are also going through Saskatchewan. That is going to add another 550,000 barrels. Don't forget, uranium was probably part of that trade deal last fall. That trade deal fell apart. The Cameco went ahead and signed their deal with the DOE to build the AP1000 supply of the uranium. So in one sense, they're already getting as much energy as they could possibly buy from Saskatchewan and from Alberta, and that's good for our companies. And so, you know, I think they know that those are the things that we have to offer. We're negotiating. We're saturating their market with our product, and that in turn will just make them more dependent. Think about what it means for them to need Saskatchewan uranium for their nuclear reactor subs, because that is what they actually need. Saskatchewan uranium is what is supplying that, you know, American Navy with the fuel that they need. Mm-hmm. And so we have, you know, it is mutually assured destruction for us to cut off this trade deal. And I think in the medium term, Trump has to see this because it is in America's interest to continue to do these trades with us.
0: Heather, always appreciate your check-in. Thank you so much for your time this morning.
5: Thanks for having me.
0: Heather Exner-Pro. You can check out her article in the National Post. It was late last week. The title of the article, Cutting Off Oil Exports Despite Trump Would Cripple Canada. We'll take a break. We'll be right back here. 980 CJME, 650 CKOM.
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0: Just a really quick change to our lineup. I mentioned right off the start that we were having a discussion today with a Saskatchewan company that was posed to become a major supplier in the munitions industry. They were going to produce a critical component used in military ammunition. We are going to have that interview, but it's not going to be today. We've got run into a bit of a scheduling conflict, so we're going to have to bump it to another day. So in case you heard me talk about it and then you're thinking, well, when is this interview happening? It's not going to be today, but we will get them on. It's a very cool story. What about that big storm in Edmonton during the Jelly Roll Post Malone concert on Saturday night? We're going to talk with one of the concert goers who was there very briefly after nine. Then we open up phone lines. Should we be using our oil differently in terms of leverage with the United States? That's where we'll start on open lines. Right here on 980 CJME and 650 CKOM.
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10: CJME News Time, 9 o'clock. I'm Andrew Shepherd. The future of Regina's Globe Theatre could hinge on a decision by City Council. Soon, you may no longer have to call around asking for a family doctor, and a high-risk sex offender is released back into the community again. In Regina, sunny, it's 19 degrees. The Globe Theater says debt and bills from its major renovations have left it on the brink. And as 980 CJME City Hall reporter Jeff Smith tells us, it could shut down unless City Council approves a grant.
11: The Globe was before Executive Committee behind closed doors last Wednesday asking for just about $1.4 million. The problem isn't ticket sales, it says. It's more than $16 million still owing from the renovations, and the bank account is empty. Without a grant from the city, administration says the Globe may have to begin winding down or at least scale back operations significantly, affecting the upcoming season. And the city's already put in more than $8.5 million for the renos, so admin says this would protect that investment. The committee voted to send the recommendation on to council. If it approves the grant this Wednesday, the money would come out of the city's general fund reserve. In downtown Regina, Jeff Smith, 980 CJME.
10: If you're still searching for a family doctor, help could soon be on the way. The province has put together an advisory committee to improve primary care. One of the discussions is about putting together a registry that would connect people with clinics that are accepting new patients. 980 CJME's Libby Gray has the details.
12: Some people describe stories of having this list of doctor's offices that they were calling regularly, taking so much time out of their day.
13: That's the story of a lot of people who are still hunting to find a family doctor in Saskatchewan. The province's College of Family Physicians president, Dr. Darcy McGonigal, says back in January, they started a petition to gauge support for a family doctor registry.
12: Something that shows how many family physicians, nurse practitioners, or primary care teams do we have in the province, actually.
13: Most other provinces already have one.
12: I'm certainly hopeful.
13: In Saskatoon, Libby Gray, 980 CJME.
10: Healthcare workers with QP will soon have their say on if they want to strike this fall. 7,000 workers have been without a contract since 2023, and they'll hold a strike vote in September. QP President Bashir Jallow says workers don't want to strike, but they deserve a fair deal.
14: If we don't get our way, if we don't get any meaningful consultations or engagement with them, we will have no options but to resort to a job actions.
10: In a statement, the Minister of Health says the best deals are done at the bargaining table. Regina's police chief says she's concerned about the disruption in photo radar enforcement. Last month, SGI confirmed the camera provider and ticket processor had ended its contract early. That means some locations are temporarily inactive. Chief Loralee Davies believes the cameras do work to slow down drivers.
15: Photo radar is a good tool to remind people to slow down. You know, I'm hoping that people are still exercising good judgment when it comes to obeying the posted speed limits.
10: She reminds drivers that patrol officers are keeping an eye out to enforce the speed limit. A high-risk sex offender is once again moving into Regina's Heritage neighborhood. Police say 49-year-old Jason Ball Thorne was released over the weekend and is now living in a supervised home. They say he has a history of sexual offenses against girls and is a high risk to reoffend. Thorne must follow strict parole conditions, including staying away from places where children gather and taking part in treatment and counseling. For decades, two Regina racing families have battled each other at Kings Park Speedway. Now, the longtime rivals have become one extended family without taking their foot off the gas. 980 CJME's Jacob Bamhauer explains.
16: Doug Mark first climbed behind the wheel more than 40 years ago, and today, four generations of his family call Kings Park Speedway home.
17: The racing is a family affair. Right from when I started, my kids grew up here, the grandkids grew up here, the great-grandkids are growing up here.
16: The Marks have spent decades racing against Dave Kindred and his family.
18: Everybody's usually gets along really well. Once you're on the track and the green flag drops, yeah, it's a different game.
16: But today, the two are connected by a shared granddaughter, making every race night a family reunion with a little friendly competition. At Kings Park Speedway, Jacob Bamhauer, 980 CJME.
10: The Ukrainian president is set to meet with the new British prime minister at a naval base in England today. Andy Burnham says the visit is intended to underline unwavering British support for Ukraine. Volodymyr Zelensky's trip is the first by a foreign leader since Burnham took office a week ago. He will be the fifth British prime minister the Ukrainian president has dealt with since Russia's full-scale invasion of Ukraine in 2022. Another week at number one for The Odyssey.
19: No one could stand between me and home. Not even the gods.
10: It raked in another $87 million at the box office, making it filmmakers Christopher Nolan's best second weekend ever. It'll be up for some competition this weekend with the release of Spider-Man Brand New Day. The latest local news is as close as your phone. 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CJME weather, partly sunny today, a high 30. Then tonight, partly cloudy, a 30% chance of showers, risk of a thunderstorm, low 16. Tomorrow, sunny, high 31. Same thing Wednesday, sunshine, high 31. Across Saskatchewan, Saskatoon 19, Swift Current 20, Weyburn 18, Estevan 19, Yorkton 22. Moose Jaw, sunny at 18, and in Regina, sunny. A breeze from the northwest at 5, it's 19 degrees. CJME News Time, 9:06. I'm Andrew Shepherd. 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

0: That's a good Post Malone tune there. One of many that thousands of people were gathered in Edmonton to hear him perform Post Malone and Jelly Roll. What a concert. What a bill. In Edmonton on Saturday night, I know so many people that were going to that show, pumped and excited, make a road trip out of it. I'm going through social media late on Saturday night, and I see a post by my friend and coworker here at the radio station, Sherry Ebert. She does the morning show on Rock 102 out of Saskatoon, Jack 94.5 out of Regina. Sherry and her hubby are at the concert, and she's posting this video of torrential rain, like torrential rain. And then as they leave the stadium, trees that are down, people like over their ankle deep in water, crazy storm through Edmonton that, of course, dampened, if you will, the spirits and the outcome ultimately of that concert, ended up getting cut short. I hope she's dried out. I wanted to check in with Sherry Ebert this morning, making her drive back, the pilgrimage back to Saskatchewan from this storm on Saturday night. Sherry Ebert, welcome to the Evan Bray Show.
1: Hey, buddy, how are you?
0: I'm good. What, like your video showed that was not just a rain and a few thunder booms. That was a storm.
1: Let me just preface this by saying that we had plans to go to Edmonton for an inside trip, okay? We were going to go see a comedian, Nate Bergetzi, at a Rogers place. Then we were going to go to the mall, you know, maybe hit some breweries. So this is an inside trip that we planned. So when we were sitting at one of those breweries for supper on Saturday night, we heard folks talking about the Post Malone concert, and my husband's a big fan. He's like, I can't believe we didn't think of this sooner. Why don't we get last-minute tickets? Sure. You know what? It's a beautiful, warm night. Let's do it. Outdoor concert, Commonwealth Stadium. So because we were planning on an inside trip, to me, the weather didn't exist in Edmonton.
0: Right.
1: I didn't even check it once. So when we got to the stadium, lots of fans had raincoats and their little ponchos, like they were ready for a rainstorm. It didn't really, you know, worry us much because we're like, what's some rain, right? Who cares?
0: Yeah.
1: We can sit in some rain. And so, then the storm started rolling in. The sky turned that sort of thunderous gray color. Post Malone takes the stage, couple raindrops here and there. And all of a sudden the lightning starts. And about three songs in, Post Malone says, listen, guys, they're pulling me off the stage. There's too much lightning. We'll hopefully get back to this, you know, shortly kind of thing. So the rain's picking up, and all of a sudden the loudspeaker says, head to the concourse, shelter in place, rain delay.
0: How are people reacting to this?
1: No problem, right? It's just rain. People are, like, putting on their little ponchos. We had nothing, so we thought, all right, let's just be the first to get it back up to the concourse.
0: Not even a dollar store poncho.
1: Not even, Evan. Like, and I'm embarrassed as a Saskatchewanian to be so underprepared for weather.
0: Well, maybe that just makes you tough and you don't need a dollar store poncho.
1: Literally, I was saying like what my dad would say, which is, what are we made of sugar? Rain can't hurt us. So we go up to the concourse, first ones there, kind of stand right by the locked barn doors, basically, that are that let you back out of in and out of the stadium. And we stand there by the doors, and the concourse slowly fills up, and you can see the rain really starting to come down outside. And we thought, oh, that's raining pretty good. Lots of people didn't even leave their seats. They stayed there in their ponchos, no problem. And then the rain started picking up, and then the rain started coming in sideways into the concourse, and we were getting really wet, like jump in a pool wet, head to toe. Still though, it's just water. It's an adventure. People were laughing and drinking and, you know, getting wet. It was fine. And then the hail started. And the hail started coming in sideways into the concourse. And it's pelting us. And people start shrieking. It was like a scene out of the Titanic. People were crying as the wind picked up and whipped the hail around us.
0: Yeah.
1: People getting hammered in their little tank tops and shorts that they had, you know, just worn to the country.
0: I was going to say, they're at a country concert. They're dressed for that.
1: 100%. They've got the jean shorts. They've got the cowboy boots. They've got the cute little shirts. These poor girls, and some of which I assume maybe, you know, had some beverages, which was making this all the more terrifying for them. There was girls crying for their moms. we sheltered a couple of, like, probably 19, 20-year-old girls, sort of, for like, come here, get out of the hail, kind of, like, sheltered them beneath us, because they were wearing nothing, basically.
0: Oh, boy.
1: And people, it was at that point where it was kind of fun until the point where the hail was coming down, and I thought, is this going to escalate further? Because I've never seen wind and rain go sideways like that. I thought, oh, is this a thing? Are we in an actual thing right now that's going to be like an unprecedented thing? That thought definitely crossed my mind.
0: So, but eventually they say, okay, sure, we're not resuming. Show's over. You'll have to leave.
1: That's right. All of a sudden they opened the barn doors that we were standing by and let everybody out into the front of the, you know, stadium. Everyone started pouring out of the stadium. And then it was at that point I realized actually how damaging the wind was because of all of the flagpoles fallen down and broken, branches everywhere, and the water was ankle deep as we waded out of the stadium.
0: Crazy. Well, did I hear right? You're getting a refund?
1: Yeah, right away. I think it was that night. Ticketmaster emailed already saying that your account would be refunded.
0: Wow.
1: So, since good, the show got canceled, so that's pretty cool.
0: Yeah, good on the artists, because, I mean, part of the show was performed that night, so...
1: yeah, that's right. Jelly Roll performed his entire set.
0: In fact, I saw a video clip. They tried to get Jelly Roll at one point to come off the stage, and he said no, he wandered into the crowd to keep singing in the rain.
1: Oh, I didn't see that part. That's cool.
0: Yeah, it's some pretty compelling video, and your video is attached to our story on our website if anybody wants to check it out. Can I just call you out on two things? Both of them made me laugh. Number one, referring to them as the poncho people. I think that's great. Like, it's a class of people. Even the poncho people were absolutely soaked. You do it in your interview. And you relate to the hail as M&M-sized hail.
1: Yeah.
0: I've heard pea size. I've heard marble. I've never heard M&M hail before.
1: Listen, I promise I'm a grown 42-year-old woman, but there is a candy scale for hail. So the smallest is the sweet are nerds.
0: Okay.
1: Then it goes up to M&M size. Then you have 25-cent gumball machine gumballs.
0: Okay.
1: After that, my candy scale has to end because there's no bigger candy.
0: I was going to say.
1: I'm going to say it jumps straight to candy apple.
0: The Canadians are going to want to wish you said Smarties instead of M&Ms.
1: But Smarties is a different size.
0: Okay.
1: It's a slightly different size.
0: It's somewhere else on the scale. Good to know. Sherry, thanks so much for the check-in. Safe drive back to Saskatchewan.
1: You bet. Thanks.
0: That's Sherry Ebert. Does the morning show on Rock 102 and Jack 94.5, and she was one of thousands of concert goers that were rained on, hailed on, gale force winds, and yeah, lots of damage done in Edmonton. The concert ended up being canceled on Sunday night. Lots of people from our province made that trip and have similar stories to share, and lots of pictures online as well. Okay, why don't we do this? We wanted to catch up with Sherry, get that opportunity to hear her perspective of what that was like on the show. But we are going now back into our open line segment, 1-877-332-8255. Let's start with the oil and gas discussion, predominantly around whether or not Saskatchewan, Alberta oil should be cut off to the United States, should be used differently as leverage to the United States. Some in Canada are saying it should. Our premier, Scott Moe, Alberta's premier, Danielle Smith, are not of that mindset. They are saying absolutely not. It's not on the table. We're not considering it. And my first guest, Heather Exner-Perot from McDonnell Laurier Institute, said that is the right way to go. Do not use it as leverage. In fact, she went on to say, don't use potash. Don't use critical minerals. Lots of reasons why. What do you think? 1-877-332-8255. We'll come back. Lines will be open for you here on 980 CJME and 650 CKOM.
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Welcome back to the show, Evan Bray. Good to have you here. We had a great discussion this morning right off the start of the show with Heather Exner-Perot of the McDonald Laurier Institute. She is an energy expert and been a guest on our program many times. She is a person that is absolutely against the idea of cutting off oil from Canada to the United States. It's been thrown out many times. Doug Ford throws it out all the time. He says we have to hit them as hard as they're hitting us, and the best way to do it is not with my province, but with Saskatchewan and Alberta. Let's use oil. Let's use potash. This coming from the Ontario Premier.

0: our country.
1: Think about the economic impact it would have. And what Nicole talked, or sorry, Heather talked about in our chat was that trustworthiness that we've built up worldwide. This is not who Canada is. And even though we are in the middle of some very turbulent water right now, doesn't mean that this is what we should resort to. And in even in her article, Heather says, I understand the emotional reaction. I understand why this is something that people want to do. But Canada's highest and best purpose in an international system is not to use our energy and minerals for coercion. It's to constrain that type of predatory behavior from others. Keep in mind, Canada exports 4 million barrels a day to Canada, or sorry, to the United States. No country in the world imports more oil from another than the United States does from Canada. And of course, all of those American refineries require our kind of heavy oil. So this has created a bit of an interdependence, and this is exactly what Heather talks about in the article. Like, we are irrevocably tied because of where we are from a geography standpoint and the interoperability and the pipelines and the railways and everything that we've constructed over years and years and years. Canada could theoretically cut off oil and gas supplies to the States, but in practice, it would mean we can no longer sell our most valuable export. We would fall into a recession. Much of eastern Canada would be cut off as well. Mutually assured destruction is why energy exports have not been used in this whole tariff fight in the first place. A great article from Heather Exner-Perot. Again, it was in the National Post last week. So what do you say? Are you on the side of Heather, of premiers from both Saskatchewan and Alberta saying, absolutely not, oil is not on the table, we're not using it? Same with our critical minerals like potash and uranium. Not using those things? Or do you say, it's time? It's time we do. I'm in the don't use it camp, but I'd love to hear what you have to say. 1-877-332-8255. Let's go to Les in Corning. Good Monday morning, Les. Thanks for calling in. What do you think? Should we be using oil as leverage differently than we are now?
2: Well, I kind of got to correct you there a little bit. You just said we'd fall into a recession. We're already there, Evan.
1: we are in a, federally, we are, ironically, Saskatchewan is not. We're one of the only provinces that's not in a recession right now.
2: You know, 3% of all these tariffs is affecting Saskatchewan. So we're actually sitting pretty. And Doug Ford, he wants Saskatchewan and Alberta to cut it all off. Well, where's Canada getting their funding from right now? What's keeping Canada going? It's the two prairie provinces right now. Why would we be doing that? You know, all Doug Ford would have to do is put the booze back on the shelves, Pim and Eby, and Walt Canoe and them. And, you know, then it's up to Carney. Get to the negotiating table. Mm-hmm. And Carney doesn't want that. He doesn't want to do that for some strange reason. Well, but I'm not going to go. I'm with Scott Moe 100%.
1: Okay. Okay, Les, I appreciate the call. Thanks so much. 1-877-332-8255. I read the line from Heather's article that says, there is no comparison between pulling whiskey off liquor store shelves and cutting off oil supplies in the midst of an energy crisis. One is a protest. The other falls just short of an act of war, in her article. 1-877-332-8255. The text line, I would say, is in agreement with Saskatchewan's stance on this, and I'm being general, but like Grant from Melfort says, we should not use our resource experts in trade negotiations with the USA. We have been down this rabbit hole twice with China. They put tariffs on canola, and farmers here got no compensation. I refuse to think we should be pawns in Canada's chess game with the United States. Bernie in Saskatoon, keep the U.S. oil a-flowing, but hit them with world prices. Why do they get a reduced deal? Now, there's a theory that some people are bringing up on the text line this morning saying, maybe it's about what we're charging. Not about should we cut it off or not, But what we're

0: charging
1: for our oil. 1-877-332-8255. Let's go to the phone line. I want to grab Edwin's call from Regina. Edwin, thanks for calling in. Should we be using oil? Should we be using potash, Edwin, or is Saskatchewan's view, Premier Scott Moe's view, the right one to take, steady as she goes?
2: I think steady as she goes. I think the Easterners got to learn to vote somebody different in. You know, we keep doing the same thing. It's not working. You got to do something different. This guy we voted in was supposed to be the Jesus, lead us to better places, and it hasn't happened over a year. So
1: right.
2: It's time to change.
1: You're talking Carney, but you're also not happy, I'm assuming, with Ford and some of his comments.
2: Well, I think Ford's taking a page out of his brother's book, and he's smoking some crack or something.
1: I don't know if that's been proven, but he's definitely got different ideas than lots of people do. And I mean, his take right from the start has been we should punch back as hard as they punch us. And right, I mean, I remember the very first conversation we had with Premier Moe on this. He was not of that opinion. He was saying, you know, we just need to let cooler heads prevail. A lot of people, industry people, people that work in business and you name it, that have cooperative agreements south of the border, will say the attitude that you hear and the words that come out of the mouth of the President of the United States are not indicative of most of the people that we talk to in the United States. Speaking of that, Trump threatened tariffs again because of the smoke. Did you hear that on Friday?
3: We're going to put a big tariff on Canada because of the smoke. I've told Canada they have to do something about it. You know, we've never had this problem. All of a sudden, we have this problem with Canada.
1: The smoke tariffs. That issue's not, hasn't blown over, if you'll excuse the pun. 1-877-332-8255. Phone lines are open for you. Lots of great texts coming in. Looking to hear your thoughts. Should we use oil? Should we hold it back from them? Or is it steady as she goes? Continue to let it flow. Continue to be a reliable trading partner, both with the United States and around the world. 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
6: 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I'm Andrew Shepherd. The future of Regina's Globe Theatre could hinge on a decision by City Council this week. It says the renovations have emptied all of its reserves and it has more than $16 million to pay off. It's asking City Council for nearly $1.4 million just to stabilize things so it can continue with its upcoming season. There could soon be help on the way for those looking for a family doctor. A provincial advisory committee dedicated to improving primary care is looking into creating a registry that would connect people needing a family doctor with those accepting patients. Prime Minister Mark Carney has called by-elections for next month to fill three vacant seats in Ontario, Quebec, and BC. Those will take place August 31st. And Jennifer Garner visited a farm near Weyburn over the weekend. She shared a video on social media yesterday visiting Rough Bark, which grows organic oats. Garner thanked them for feeding families through Once Upon a Farm, an organization she co-founded. CJME weather. Partly sunny today, high 30. Then tonight, partly cloudy with a 30% chance of showers. Risk of a thunderstorm, low 16. Tomorrow, sunny, high 31. In Regina, sunny, a breeze from the northwest at 5. It's 19 degrees. CJME News Time, 9:32. I'm Andrew Shepherd.
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0: fitting that Gordie Howe is who this bridge is named for. You know, there's times when the elbows get up a bit. We rough it up in the corner, but we come out of this stronger, and we've got a beautiful bridge here that's going to serve Windsor and Detroit, Canada and the U.S. for generations to come. That's the ultimate prize here. I'm building
1: bridges. It's interesting. There's still some experts. Like, we are moments away from that bridge opening. It's opening at 12 Eastern today, and there's still some experts leery about whether or not it will actually open or not. It's been the most controversial bridge. The only thing is, it hasn't been hit by a grain bin. Like in Saskatoon. Come on! Another overpass. 51st Street overpass becomes the fifth in Saskatoon. Think about that. Fifth hit by an oversized object. We're going to chat with Mia Holloway-Chuck, who was the reporter on scene on Friday when we learned that news. But it was just like, oh my gosh. Our little work group chat was blowing up on Friday afternoon. People saying, are you kidding me? Anyway, Gordie Howe Bridge is set to open at 12 o'clock today, 12 Eastern. I guess we'll yet to be seen if it does or not. Okay, we are into open lines. Here's a text from Ralph in Prince Albert. Said, if we stopped the oil to the United States, what prevents them from coming and just taking over Canada? We wouldn't be able to stop them. So don't stop the oil, says Ralph. This is the discussion that we're having on open lines. Cal in Oxbow says, yeah, Trump says some crazy things and he's a bit of a crazy person. However, he's not stupid. He says all of these crazy things because he's frustrated with Canada. And as I've said for months and years, the two biggest points of frustration are the dairy cartel and China. These are the two things in the back room that no one wants to talk about, but they're the two big sticking points for the U.S., Cal in Oxbow. That actually, you know, that point, what Cal's getting into there is, what is the strategy going on behind the scenes? You know, Trump can say these things. He can throw out the tariffs, whether it's forced labor or smoke tariffs or, you know, I'm not happy with the fact that you've got supply management. You've taken our booze off the shelves. I mean, that's fine. But underlying that is part of the strategy that's going into this. And I know many people will say Trump doesn't have strategy. I beg to differ. I think Trump does have strategy. It may be one that we don't agree with. It may be one that we haven't seen much over the years, but there is some method to his madness, if you will. It's interesting because the conservatives right now are calling for an emergency meeting and they want to know what is Ottawa's negotiation plan with U.S. President Trump. The conservatives want this emergency meeting. They've called at the Standing Committee on International Trade next week. Ottawa, according to the conservatives, should table its written plans at the hearing. So this is interesting because when I think about that and I think about, okay, what's my opinion of that? Because I've been a guy that says, I don't know if we have a plan. We've certainly not had anything communicated to us. It appears that we're spinning our tires. However, do we honestly expect the federal government, regardless of what you think about this federal government, just do you think a federal government would be wise to lay out its entire strategy for the public? I mean, we had Premier Moe on the show last week, and he gave Mark Carney credit for his strategy.
2: So we're going to be working hard to do what we can in advancing this conversation, getting to that broad-based reviewed, renewed CUSMA. That's the key to this. This is not going to be solved on social media. This is not going to be solved with comments flying back and forth in the media. It's going to be solved at the negotiating table. And I do have a level of respect for the Prime Minister in saying that he is not going to negotiate publicly. He is going to negotiate at that negotiating table, and that's why we brought together our sector specific advisory groups, is to provide the very latest information to our negotiators, Ambassador Wiseman, Janice Schreyer, and Dominic LeBlanc, and the Prime Minister, so that they have Saskatchewan's views from the very ground level, those that are being impacted at that negotiating table each and every day they're there.
1: So Premier Moe says, now we shouldn't be negotiating publicly in the media. This should be behind the scenes. We've got sector-specific advisory groups to help us. 1-877-332-8255. I actually think this is where Blair is going. Blair from Saskatoon, thanks for joining the conversation. You agree with this strategy. We don't want to show all of our cards too early. Blair, have I got you?
3: Yeah, I'm...
1: Go ahead.
3: That's the nuclear option. Pulling uranium fertilizer and especially energy off their markets, that's a card you can play once. And once you, and if you threaten it, you have to do it. You can't just threaten it. So I think that there may come a time where we need to do it, but I think we better keep that one up our sleeve for maybe more intense times where we need to maybe look at that as an option.
1: Mm-hmm.
3: You know, and regarding these smoke tariffs, I think it is just what it is. It's smoke. Something about Trump that we've learned is that Taco, his name does apply. Iran has shown it. It's been shown time after time with his tariffs. And just biting on these things is what he wants. I mean, it would be nice to point out that hey, we've got American smoke going into BC that caused some alerts in BC last week as well. We've got a lot of too many American guns crossing the border into Canada. It'd be nice if he'd do something about that. It'd be nice to play a little of those cards back at him. But yeah, leave energy, fertilizer, and uranium off the playing field.
1: Good stuff, Blair. Thanks so much for the conversation. You probably saw the social media post on Saturday, Donald Trump sharing an image of the Canada-US border separated by an oversized air filter, like a furnace filter. Let's build a wall between Canada and the United States, but this one is, going to clean the air as it flows to the south. Yeah, I mean, got to chuckle every once in a while at some of these thoughts. 1-877-332-8255. Let's go to Bonnie in Wadena. Hi, Bonnie. Do you think Premier Mo is doing the right thing by saying absolutely not, we're not touching oil?
4: Yes, I was really proud of our Premier and Danielle Smith for their common sense of stance on the tariff talks. I think that they're doing the right thing and they're showing some cooperation. I think Trump wants a strong North America, a strong U.S., a strong Canada. He doesn't want a new world order that Carney has proclaimed in China. And what Carney should be doing, he should be telling the premiers to put that alcohol back on the shelf, and then he should turn around and charge a tariff on it and put a big picture of Trump on each bottle.
1: There's an idea, Bonnie. Hey, I'd like to ask you a question, Bonnie, because I know where you sit. You're often one that talks about you think Pierre Poilievre would be much better at leading our country. You're not a fan of Mark Carney. Do you think some people are saying Mark Carney should be showing us his strategy? And I know the conservatives, at least the conservative shadow minister for Canada-U.S. relations is called on Ottawa. Like, what is your negotiation plan? Yet Premier Mo has said, you know what, you can't bargain in the media. There has to be some of this kept secret. How do you see that?
4: Well, I see Carney is keeping everything from us. He doesn't give us enough information. And therefore, I don't trust him.
1: Mm. Give us a blueprint. I mean, that's what I'd like to see. I don't need to see the whole plan. It's a thick binder. But is there an executive summary that we could see? Is there a timeline? Could you give us a temperature check on how you think things are going? Are you feeling confident we're going to get a deal? I feel like I'm maybe talking out of both sides of my mouth on this one, because I'm a guy that does say, like, I feel like we're spinning our tires. We're not getting anywhere. It's been over a year. Mark Carney did say he was the guy that was best for the job, and yet we haven't seen a lot of success. Mexico's seen more success than we have. And you want to talk about border problems? I mean, Mexico, you can't even compare the two. Yet we aren't any further ahead. Now, that said, I know that it would be suicide for Canada to reveal its entire strategy publicly. Like, I know that's not going to happen. But is there something they can give us? Is there some way that they can kind of satisfy Canadians that there is a bit of a plan, unless we're literally striking out? 1-877-332-8255. Love to hear from you. Phone lines are open. We can talk about whether or not Ottawa should be revealing its strategy on these negotiations like the Conservatives are asking for. We can talk about whether or not oil, potash, and other critical minerals should be shut off close the valve to the United States. Whatever you would like to chat about. It's the Monday edition of Open Lines here on 980 CJME and 650 CKOM.
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0: The U.S. president, unrelenting, depicting the Canada-U.S. border separated by an air filter. And it follows these comments Friday.
1: We're going to put a big tariff on Canada because of the smoke. I've told Canada they have to do something about it. You know, we've never had this problem. All of a sudden, we have this problem with Canada. I promise that.
2: Lots of texts coming in this morning, and I just saw one here from Ruth with a text. Ruth in Swift Current saying the Morris Police Station, the RCMP detachment, is on fire. Attached a Facebook video. Oh my gosh, this is looks to be from about an hour ago. The whole roof, it looks like, of the RCMP detachment, I should say, not depot, but the RCMP detachment in Morse appears to be on fire. So this is just on Facebook right now. Our newsroom is on top of it, and we'll continue to dig into this story. Also, following update on the report of shots fired this morning by the U.S. consulate in Toronto. One shell casing was found outside the building located near University and Queen Street around 4:45 a.m. So they've got lanes of traffic restricted. No injuries have been reported. It's not clear yet if the consulate was struck or the shooting occurred nearby. They've got a vehicle, I think, that they think is a suspect in this. But keep in mind, this comes after 4 months. There was a shooting at the U.S. consulate back in March, and they've confirmed multiple suspects are in custody in connection with that. In fact, they've got those suspects connected with ties back to Iran. So we'll follow this one through as police are holding a briefing on it right now. 1-877-332-8255 is the number. I would love to hear from you if you want to shoot us a call. I got a text here from Dave that caught my eye for a couple reasons. Dave in Estevan said the first oil well in North America was drilled in 1858 near Sarnia, Ontario. Sarnia was the most polluted city in Canada, 60% of that pollution coming across the border from the good old USA. So it caught my attention for that reason. But if I look at, you know, I can see the past text that Dave has sent in. November 25th, he sent a text of his vehicle covered in snow. November 25th. It says, yeah, we were supposed to get 6 centimeters. Sounds like we got close to 12 centimeters of snow overnight. On a day like today in Saskatchewan, where it's going to be scorching hot, I look at that text and I go, oh, remember those days on days like today when we're complaining about the heat. 1-877-332-8255. You know what lots of people are worked up about is that Canada use the elbows up approach when it came to the opening ceremony of the Gordie Howe Bridge. We talked about that on Friday. Remember, United States, nope, sorry, not invited. You're not coming to our party. Stay south of the border. You're not coming. Ross in Saskatoon says the Liberals using elbows up and attaching it to the Gordie Howe Bridge was doing him a disservice. When you went into the corner to get the puck and you knew Gordie Howe was there with you, you would think twice. Because you know how he would finish, and he wouldn't do it again. Get a new slogan. How about we don't know what we're doing, says Ross in Saskatoon. 1-877-332-8255. Join the conversation. We're talking a few different things. We're talking, should we be identifying our strategy better? Or should we cut off oil and gas to the United States? Avery and Humboldt, always appreciate the contributions Avery makes to our discussions. Avery says, to do nothing is a fool's errand, but cutting off oil and energy is not the play. This is likely what Trump and his cronies are counting on, which would give them all the jurisdiction they need to switch from economic to military pressure. We've had a few people suggest that today on the text line. Avery is suggesting that. Remember, Trump has stated many times he wants Canada and Greenland, and convincing the U.S. population the reason they're suffering personally in grocery and fuel prices is Canada would sway the sentiment. This is exactly what Heather Exner-Perot talked about this morning. The majority, the vast majority of American people are pro-Canadian. And so this move, if made, to completely cut off, look at the reaction that you got in those eastern, northeastern states when Doug Ford decided to cut off power. There was that got a reaction, and it wasn't exactly a popular one. from many people in the United States. So lots of people are saying, look, our strategy and the way we are handling it in Saskatchewan and Alberta is the right way to go. Joy in Nipawin, the valve for energy, potash, or minerals should not be shut off. However, if in 30 days negotiations don't happen, then put on tariffs. Maybe this could level out world markets. It is in the U.S. citizens that need to put pressure on the Trump administration. Well, there's a lot of people that are not even for that. Like, different than cutting off oil and gas, Joy is suggesting maybe we put tariffs on them. I mean, we've had some people suggest maybe we should just be charging a different rate, increase what we're charging because we sell it to them at a reduced rate. It becomes complicated when Carney has a cross-border investment and maybe some different end goals, but people should have looked deeper into that when they were voting. That's Jen in Saskatoon. Cheryl, regarding a blueprint that Carney could show us, don't you think that blueprint changes every day since Trump changes his mind every day and it's obvious Trump's word can't be trusted? Trump doesn't want to trade with Canada. He wants to own us. I agree, Cheryl. It does change a lot, or at least Trump changes his mind, his focus, his attention lots. But I feel like you could weave that into a strategy. And again, I'm not suggesting you open up the complete playbook for the world to see. But somehow communicate. Like, I feel like the communication has been almost zero in terms of, is this going well? Are we optimistic? Are we going to get there? We've got some room for open lines a little bit later in the show after 11 o'clock. So if we didn't get to your thoughts, more time to join the conversation coming up a bit later here on 980 CJME and 650 CKOM.
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17: It's 10 o'clock. I'm Andrew Shepherd. A major artery into Saskatoon is closed for construction. The hunt for a family doctor could soon get much easier, and Canada's only permanent theater in the round needs help to stay open. In Regina, sunny and 23, and in Saskatoon, sunny, it's 22 degrees. A major commuter road in Saskatoon, used by thousands of people every day, is now closed for the next 3 months. Wanuskewin Road is shut down in both directions as work to replace some aging sewer pipes continues. The city says there was a risk of them failing. It also got federal infrastructure money to do the work, moving the timeline up, even though they may have been able to last a few more years. Detours are in place now. If you're looking for a family doctor, there could be good news on the horizon. The province has created an advisory committee on improving primary care, and it's looking into setting up a registry for potential patients to see available openings at clinics. As our Libby Gray reports, it's something many have been fighting for.
5: Months after posting a petition to rally to start a family doctor registry by the Saskatchewan College of Family Physicians, there's hope. For some in Saskatchewan who don't have a family doctor, though, it's been months of making call after call to clinic after clinic trying to find one.
6: Family doctor's offices were complaining that they're fielding tens, hundreds of these calls a week.
5: The college's president, Dr. Darcy McGonigal, says she's now part of the province's new advisory committee discussing a possible registry.
6: Lots of people on that are all enthusiastic about it.
5: In Saskatoon, I'm Libby Gray.
17: Renovations may be done, but the Globe Theatre is still finding itself sinking from the weight of bills coming due. As reporter Jeff Smith tells us, the organization is looking for some money to stay afloat.
7: City Council is being asked to help the Globe out with just about $1.4 million from reserves. That's just to stabilize the theatre company so it can go ahead with its upcoming season as planned. But it's also asking for federal money to help wipe out its remaining debt and bills from the renos. But there's no money in the bank right now, and an admin report says without immediate help, it will have to start scaling back in a big way, or even begin winding down. The Globe made its case behind closed doors at executive committee, which voted to send it to council for approval this Wednesday. In downtown Regina, I'm Jeff Smith.
17: Prime Minister Mark Carney has called by-elections for next month to fill three vacant seats in three provinces. One in Ontario to replace former Housing Minister Nate Erskine-Smith. One in Quebec to replace Conservative MP Richard Martel, who was assigned to the Senate. And another in BC after Liberal MP Jonathan Wilkinson gave up his seat and became Canada's ambassador to the EU. The votes will take place August 31st. The Gordie Howe International Bridge will soon be open to drivers connecting Windsor to Detroit. The opening follows months of controversy over financial aspects of the project after President Donald Trump insisted the U.S. be compensated before allowing it to open today. Canada paid more than $6 billion for the construction while the U.S. paid zero. Mexico is sending help to fight wildfires burning in B.C. Crews from there, along with Alberta and Yukon, are set to arrive in the coming days. There are over 140 active wildfires burning in B.C. In France, a monster wildfire has stopped growing after forcing 220,000 people out of their homes, but the government still cautions the fire hasn't been beaten yet and continues to ravage France's southwest. Thousands of firefighters have been on the ground battling to make progress before a surge in temperatures starting tomorrow that could make the battle even more difficult. Three people are dead following a shooting at a Seattle food festival. Police say it was a shootout between two suspects. One is now in custody while they're still searching for the second shooter. One of the four others who were hurt and taken to hospital is a toddler. Hundreds of mourners gathered at a memorial in Berlin following Saturday night's deadly Pride Festival attack. One woman was killed, 29 others were hurt when a vehicle drove through the crowd. Some people were also stabbed. Many laid flowers, candles, rainbow flags, and signs, including one that read, quote, "The only thing more powerful than hate is love." Investigators say the 21-year-old suspect had ties to Islamist extremism. He was killed yesterday during a confrontation with police. For years, the Mark and Kindred families chased each other around the track at Kings Park Speedway near Regina. Now, the next generation is giving them something even bigger than a racing rivalry, reporter Jacob Bamhauer has the story.
8: The Marks and Kindreds have spent decades competing for checkered flags, but today they're connected through a shared granddaughter, making race day feel a little more like a family reunion.
9: My oldest great-granddaughter is out here, and she helps her dad on his truck.
8: However, that connection hasn't changed what happens once the race starts.
18: Better to beat them on the track than it is in the pit, so it's all usually hands on deck helping each other out.
8: The two families say while they'll battle for position every race day, they're all cheering for the same future off the track.
17: That's our Jacob Bamhauer reporting. The latest local news is as close as your phone. 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It's 10:05. In Saskatoon and central Saskatchewan, mainly sunny today, high 29. Then tonight, partly cloudy with a 30% chance of showers, risk of a thunderstorm, low 15. Tomorrow, sunny, high 29. In Regina and southern Saskatchewan, partly sunny today, high 30. Then tonight, partly cloudy with a 30% chance of showers, risk of a thunderstorm, low 16. Tomorrow, sunny, high 31. Across Saskatchewan, the Battle Fort's 20, Prince Albert 19, Swift Current 22, Weyburn 21, Estevan 20, Yorkton 23, Moose Jaw 21. In Saskatoon, sunny, a breeze from the southeast at 5, it's 22 degrees. And in Regina, sunny, a breeze from the northwest at 6, it's 23. The time is 10:06. I'm Andrew Shepherd.
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0: Monday morning. Welcome back to the Evan Bray Show. Good to have you here as we enjoy another heat wave this week, although it sounds like we could get some thunder showers midweek for much of the province. So some rain is in the forecast. I noticed driving around on the weekend, there's some crops out there showing some heat stress. Definitely lawns showing some heat stress from this string of heat that we've had over the last little while. And I don't know about you where you work, but boy, our office is like tumbleweeds blowing down the hallway. It feels like everyone's on holidays right now. Lots of people are in holiday mode. It's interesting talking to friends who have kids that are getting older, because planning summer holidays gets a little tougher if your kids are of the age where they work or get a job in the summertime. However, we also know that kids are finding it tough to get a job in the summer. I've talked to lots of my friends who have said, despite the fact they've thrown out a number of applications, it just hasn't worked out for them. I think unemployment, youth unemployment in Saskatchewan is at 11.1%, which is quite a bit higher than the regular unemployment rate. And how many times on our show have we talked about why is that, right? Some people will point to the temporary foreign worker program saying that's the problem. The temporary foreign workers are taking jobs from our youth. Then you hear business owners saying, no, no, no, youth don't want to work. But then you hear from parents and from youth. Remember, we had a number of them on the show that one day where they were saying, look, we're putting out, in some cases, 40, 50 job applications and not even getting a call back. So where's the truth in all of this? What is the problem with youth and jobs in Canada? This isn't unique to Saskatchewan. This is across Canada. Well, there's a new report out from the Canadian Federation of Independent Business that argues that the problem isn't simply a shortage of workers. It's a mismatch between the jobs available and the jobs young Canadians are willing to take. It also, actually, the same report pushes back on the idea that temporary foreign workers are taking jobs from Canadians, arguing that they're actually filling roles that would otherwise just be vacant. I'm happy to welcome to our show a policy analyst from CFIB, which is the Canadian Federation of Independent Business. Molly McCormick is joining us from her office in Vancouver today. Molly, thanks for joining our program.
1: Hi, Evan. Thanks so much for having me on the show.
0: Can you maybe just give us a quick introduction? CFIB, who are you? What is your mandate?
1: For sure, yeah. So I work for the Canadian Federation of Independent Business. We represent over 103,000 small businesses all across the country. We represent small businesses of every region, of every sector. You know, so if you think of your corner store, cafe, but you also think of like a manufacturing company that makes parts of products that you don't even know exist. Our main mandate is to just bring small business voices to the government on all levels. So that could be in your city, that could be in your province, or that could be federally.
0: So let's start with the contradiction. Youth unemployment is relatively high in Canada, but businesses are saying they can't find workers. How can both be true, Molly?
1: Our thought. We were a bit perplexed by what was happening because we were hearing the same thing from both sides. So we dug a little bit deeper, and what we were able to do is speak to Canadian youth all across the country. We were also able to speak to small businesses. And what we asked the youth is, you know, what kind of jobs are you applying for? How are you applying for them? What are you willing to take? What are you able to take? And what we saw are these types of jobs are exactly the ones that temporary foreign workers are taking. So the ones that youth don't want. So if we're thinking jobs in very rural communities, jobs in very, very small towns, jobs that are done outdoors, you know, overnight shifts that require a lot of manual labor, youth are telling us that they don't want to work those jobs. So then we looked into a government database and saw those are the jobs that temporary foreign workers are taking.
0: So the report argues that this isn't really a labor shortage, it's a labor mismatch. Do I categorize that right, Molly?
1: There for sure is a mismatch going on, and there actually also is a labor shortage going on in terms of the skills and people needed to fill certain roles. We're seeing nearly half of rural small businesses telling us that they cannot find enough local laborers to work in their business.
0: So, I mean, in a place like Saskatchewan, I'm guessing that obviously can be part of the issue. We've got rural locations. We're a fairly spread out province from a population standpoint. The report also says that young Canadians are least interested in things like overnight shifts, physically demanding work. Is this a surprise? And is this new to this generation?
1: I think, you know, talking to a lot of different people, talking to youth, talking to their parents, there's this narrative created that, you know, youth are lazy, youth don't want to work. But I think if we look at the details and exactly the jobs they're telling us they don't want to work, it kind of just reflects, you know, the practicalities of what young people can do. A lot of young people are in school still. A lot of them are telling us that they can't afford to move out. They have to stay, you know, living at home with their parents. A lot of them don't have cars. They have to rely on transportation. So these types of jobs that ask them to, you know, work really early mornings or really late nights or outside, you know, hours away from their homes, they're just not, you know, practical for youth to take. It's not so much a this generation thing. It's just kind of the reality that we're seeing, as we've seen in the past, but especially right now.
0: Mm-hmm. I mean, I mentioned in my introduction to this discussion that we've talked about this a lot on our program, Molly, and people want to get into the generational discussion. Back in my day, and I've been guilty of that as well, but I don't know if there's actually any factual proof of that or if it's just anecdotal.
1: I think looking at youth employment data, we've seen youth unemployment cycles of it getting really high and then going back down, going really high, going back down. And what that represents is, you know, when the economy slows down, the youth are the first to be hit. You know, businesses are scaling back. They're not able to hire as much. And so, you know, we see as soon as this goes up, a lot of talk goes on, you know, explaining what's happening here. But I think right now it's just a combination of so many factors, you know, that skills mismatch, what youth are able to do. We know this rhetoric of the temporary foreign workers coming in, just a mismatch of everything coming together to kind of play the blame game. But that's exactly what we're trying not to do with this report.
0: Okay, you brought up temporary foreign workers. Critics will argue that it's part of the problem, why there's not many jobs. I've also heard critics say that that program suppresses wages. Did your research look into that?
1: Yeah, the Canadian Federation of Independent Business have been strong supporters of this program for a long time. About a third of our small business members all across the country use it as a way to keep their operations going. We've done a lot of research on it, and is definitely a last resort program that is designed to fill those critical gaps. Nothing more than that. You know, mm-hmm. All of the money, all of the paperwork, all the fees that goes along with getting these workers to come into these businesses is no joke and not something small businesses are doing just for the fun of it. So we know that we really need to protect and maintain this program.
0: And I mean, we've had enough small business owners on the show to know, you just talked about it yourself, administratively, there's a lot of work to this, but they also have to satisfy some other conditions in terms of posting it, not being able to get applicants for the job. There's a few other things, that criteria that have to be met.
1: Exactly. You are only able to apply for this program if the employment level is under over a certain threshold. There's also a $1,000 processing fee. And in the case that you don't get accepted for workers, you don't get that money back. So it is just, you know, not the best case scenario for a small business to have to apply for this, because just adds to, you know, their stack of tasks to do other than running their business.
0: Molly McCormick is my guest. She is a policy analyst with the Canadian Federation of Independent Business. They recently drafted a report that talks about the shortage of workers, talks about the challenges, especially when we're talking youth unemployment. Many people, Molly, will point to, you know, if you go back 20, 30 years, most of those entry-level jobs at fast food restaurants, at coffee shops, were filled with students, essentially, or young Canadians who were, that was their step into work. Most of those jobs now, and I'm generalizing, but most of them now you see filled by new Canadians. So is it a case that they can't get people to apply for those jobs any longer that are born and raised here in Canada?
1: In this case, in order to have people from the Temporary Foreign Worker Program, you do need to go through all the steps that show that you've tried to have local labor fill these roles. It is not so easy as, you know, going out and just applying and getting workers for, you know, some people say it's even cheaper, which isn't true. I think a lot of those roles, especially in fast food restaurants that are filled by more urban businesses that, you know, quote unquote, might have more youth available to work, a lot of those roles might be filled by temporary foreign workers because they're the role types that youth are telling us they don't want to do. Mm-hmm. If you think of, you know, a fast food restaurant on a really busy street where all the clubs are that work all night, a lot of parents wouldn't let their kids work that shift, you know? So if we're thinking about, you know, there is a generalization there. We don't know who these people are, you know, if they're a part of an immigration stream, they also might just be Canadian as well. But, you know, these temporary foreign worker programs, it is only used for what it is meant to be used for, and that's what our data is telling us as well.
0: Molly McCormick from CFIB. The federal government's tightened the temporary foreign worker program in recent years. If they were to tighten it further, can you talk about what real-world consequences might be for small businesses?
1: Yeah, we were able to survey our members right after the scalebacks were announced about a year ago. And what we heard from small businesses is a lot of concern and, you know, a lot of heartbreak, because a lot of them have been, you know, working with these temporary foreign workers and have really enjoyed having them in their business. What this looks like is small businesses having to scale back their hours, reduce their operations, some of us even telling us that they'd have to close their business. And this doesn't just affect the small business owner. This affects everyone that works at this business, including youth that might be, you know, at the front of the house in those part-time seasonal roles.
0: If you look at the report that we're talking about, that you and the team at the Canadian Federation of Independent Business put together, is there a bit of a path forward for youth in Canada? Will this unemployment rate continue to rise, or is there something that we can do to adjust that might bring it back down in the years to come?
1: Looking at the pattern of, you know, the going up, going down pattern of youth unemployment in this country, we're hopeful that it will start to get better soon. But, you know, we're encouraging the government to act on this right now, because we know a lot of youth are struggling to find work. We know it's very important for young people to get their foot in the door of the labor market. You know, they're tomorrow's small business owner. So we're asking them to make it easier for small business to hire, to give them financial incentives, but also to include small businesses in the conversation when addressing this issue, because they are the ones that employ a lot of youth, not those, you know, larger corporations.
0: Molly, this has been a great chat. Thanks for your check-in today.
1: Thank you so much, Evan.
0: Molly McCormick with the CFIB. She is a policy analyst with them. So your thoughts. We've talked about youth unemployment. I've heard from parents. I've heard from youth. I've heard from business owners. There's lots of speculation out there. Clearly, as Molly stated in this report, there are a number of reasons why youth are having a tough time finding jobs. She says the temporary foreign worker program is not one of them. Now, keep in mind, the number of new Canadians, new to Canada employees that work at different locations across the country, many of them don't fall under the temporary foreign worker program, because I think that happens too. I think many times people lump them all in and say, well, look, it's the temporary foreign worker program. Well, it's a pretty specific program that you have to be able to show that if you want to access that program, you have to be able to show that you've already posted this, you weren't able to get a suitable applicant for the job. Then there's some administrative work that has to be done. And from what I hear from business owners, it's quite laborious. But it doesn't mean that you can't go out and hire someone who is new to Canada, someone who might be here on a work visa, a student visa, or something like that. It's a very complicated topic. And people definitely have opinions on it, and many people have experience with it. I'd be happy to hear your thoughts. 1-877-332-8255. Let's take a break. We'll come back in a moment right here on 980 CJME and 650 CKOM.
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Well, it appears the Gordie Howe International Bridge is open. Just reading a report. In fact, they've got a live video feed that shows there's motorists on the roadway. This is, of course, after months of controversy and financial aspects of this project were halted. This has been a long, like 25 years plus, that this has been a discussion point to, you know, the drafting table to where we're at today. It's been a long, long one. The multi-use path, by the way, for pedestrians is not open. It's expected to open, I think, next week. But apparently members of Gordie Howe's family were the first to cross the Gordie Howe International Bridge before it officially opened to traffic today. They were able to do it. I saw on Friday they had Mark and Marty Howe. Anyone who followed the NHL back in the day would know those are the sons of Gordie, who played also in the NHL. In fact, played with their dad back in the day as well. But the Gordie Howe Bridge sounds like it is officially open. So there you go. Even this morning, as recently as half an hour ago, there was experts going, I don't know if it's going to open or not. Okay. Thanks again, by the way, to our guest that we just had, Molly McCormick from Canadian Federation of Independent Business. This has stoked some conversation on the text line at 1-877-332-8255. CFIB came out with a report that basically dispels some of the myths, saying that it's not the temporary foreign worker program that's making it hard for youth in Canada to find jobs. Keep in mind, not every new Canadian or immigrant worker in a business is there because of the temporary foreign worker program, right? There are a lot of people that are just, they're hired, outright hired. So the number of new Canadians as a result of immigration isn't tied directly to the temporary foreign worker program. And we've seen some rollbacks and scalebacks in that program that have restricted its youth in, or its use, I should say, over the last little while. Still prompting a number of people to text in and join the conversation. 1-877-332-8255. Ash in Arborfield with a text that said, Evan, I'm a small business owner in the honey beekeeping industry. We rely on the temporary foreign workers program to remain in business. It used to be a perfect summer job when I was growing up. Now it's one of those things that not many students want to do it. It is what it is. I would love to hire local, but interest isn't there like it once was. That's a valuable piece of perspective from Ash in Arborfield. Thank you for that. Marie out of Martinsville said the government subsidizes local businesses in order to hire

0: hire foreign workers. Therefore, if local businesses are not subsidized for hiring our own people, it makes perfect sense that they would want to hire foreign workers. This leaves our own youth jobless. The same rules don't apply and it makes it unfair. So, Marie, to that point, this is what we talked about with Molly. And like she said, Molly said they have to post it for a certain period of time and prove that they're not able to get local youth to work in that job before they access the temporary foreign workers. But Molly also did that there are ways that government could incentivize business to better hire local youth. Let's grab a quick call. I want to grab the call from Dave on the road. Dave, thank you so much for joining the conversation. What have you got?
1: Well, you know, I go into a lot of these fast food places and job sites like this, and I see so many seniors serving at the counters and all kinds of places, a lot of seniors. And because of the cost of living being so high and their limited pensions, they're having to go back to work. And I think a lot of those jobs would have been given over to the youth if those people could actually retire and have some rest.
0: That's an interesting observation that I can agree with. I had my gas pumped one day by a fella who I'm thinking, my gosh, this guy, he looks like he should be retired. I actually had a bit of a chat with him. He says, yeah, I tried retirement, couldn't stand it. So he likes to keep himself busy with the You get some of the best customer service, by the way. Some of the best customer service from seniors that are working. But, you know, to Dave's point, are they working because they want to? Or are they working because cost of living is so complicated, so challenging right now that this is how they have to make ends meet, which is a sad reflection on where we are today, if that's the truth. Thanks for joining the conversation. We're switching gears. It sounds as if real estate has hit a bit of a grinding halt in Regina, at least housing prices. We'll chat with Chris Garrett coming up with the Saskatchewan Realtors Association to find out what's happening in Regina to cause that. A recent report showed that things in Regina have slowed a little bit. That's our next topic of discussion here on 980 CJME and 650 CKOM.
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3: It's 10:30. I'm Andrew Shepherd. Wanuskewin Road in Saskatoon is now closed to all traffic for the next 3 months. City crews are replacing some aging pipeline with a detour in place. The future of Regina's Globe Theatre could hinge on a decision by City Council this week. It says the renovations have emptied all of its reserves and has more than $16 million to pay off. It's asking City Council for nearly $1.4 million just to stabilize things so it can continue with its upcoming season. There could soon be help on the way for those looking for a family doctor. A provincial advisory committee dedicated to improving primary care is looking into creating a registry that would connect people needing a family doctor with those accepting patients. And Jennifer Garner visited a farm near Weyburn over the weekend. The actress shared a video on social media yesterday visiting Rough Bark, which grows organic oats. Garner thanked them for feeding families through Once Upon a Farm, an organization she co-founded. In Saskatoon and central Saskatchewan, mainly sunny today, high 29. Then tonight, partly cloudy with a 30% chance of showers, risk of a thunderstorm, low 15. Tomorrow, sunny, high 29. In Regina and southern Saskatchewan, partly sunny today, high 30. Then tonight, partly cloudy with a 30% chance of showers, risk of a thunderstorm, low 16. Tomorrow, sunny, high 31. In Regina, sunny, a breeze from the northeast at 4, it's 25 degrees. And in Saskatoon, sunny, a breeze from the south at 4, it's 25. The time is 10:31. I'm Andrew Shepherd. Now the Real Egg Minute with Sean Haney.
4: In a major logistics shakeup, two of North America's largest Class 1 railways are pooling their tracks to entangle rail bottlenecks and open up critical cross-border trade routes. CN and the Union Pacific have signed a binding memorandum of understanding to swap key operating rates. Under the agreement, Union Pacific gains access to CN's bypass corridor around Chicago, one of the continent's worst freight bottlenecks. In exchange, CN Rail gets vital running rights on the Union Pacific lines from Memphis down to the Eagles Pass, Texas, creating a direct, seamless gateway into Mexico. For Saskatchewan producers, this isn't just about rail efficiency. It's about market access. Shippers moving prairie grain, canola, and fertilizer southward can bypass Midwestern congestion and reach Mexico buyers much faster. In a world where trade corridors and supply chain reliability dictate profitability, this north-south partnership gives prairie agriculture a faster, more competitive track to global markets. I'm Sean Haney.
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2: 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What's it going to be like today, especially now that summer is here? We have the same question because we live here too. 980 CJME, the official forecast for your day in the boat.
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12: 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The engine is business. The train it's pulling is government spending on things we need like education, healthcare, and social services. Over half of the province's expenses are education and health. 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

0: Welcome back to the show, Evan Bray. Good to have you here on this Monday morning. Well, there's lots of different indicators when we are looking at the health, the economic health of Canada. There's lots of ways in which we measure where things are at. A lot of it can be through cost of living, through GDP. I would say often economic conditions are tied to the real estate market, to housing. And we use that as a bit of a barometer too. Nothing is perfect. Nothing will give you an exact bullseye. But if you take a few of these indicators, put them together, it gives you a fairly good sense of how we're doing as a province, for example, or how we're doing as a country. So you look at economic conditions that have been plaguing real estate markets for years in Toronto and Vancouver hasn't always been the way that things work out on the prairies. Well, there's a new report that just came out that shows that some cities across Canada are seeing price growth, if not come to a halt, slow. There's this data from a group called WAHI, I'm not even sure how to pronounce it, a digital real estate platform that do these types of measurements. And they've suggested that there are a few cities in Canada, and they've cited Regina as one of the cities where, after a fairly strong advance of 9%, a gain of 9% in January of 2025, right now, prices have leveled off. Is this true? Is this what's happening in Saskatchewan? What does this mean for sellers? What does it mean for buyers? What is being felt in the real estate market? There's one place to go in Saskatchewan to get that answer, and it's my next guest. Chris Garrett, who we've had on this show many times, is the CEO of the Saskatchewan Realtors Association, and I'm happy to have Chris joining us from her office by phone. Chris, thanks for taking our call.
1: Hey, always happy to be here.
0: Are you aware of this report that I'm referring to?
1: I am, but you know, there's a lot of reports out there and we have to take them with a grain of salt. And the first thing I always do is this somebody local who really does understand the boots on the ground reality? And we're not looking at a report here that provides a lot of context of where Regina has been.
0: So let's talk about just maybe the Saskatchewan market on a whole. Where are things at today with housing, Chris?
1: Well, I'm a little bit of a broken record, Evan. The market is still one where we say that demand is very strong and it's putting a lot of pressure on inventory. And when that happens, it puts upward pressure on prices. And so really, you know, the last statistics that we published was for the end of June 2026. And really our inventory is still under pressure significantly. And what we're seeing in Saskatchewan compared to the rest of the country is we're really rewriting our housing market story compared to the rest of Canada. We are still that place in Canada where demand is strong and the prices are very strong, consistent, and still rising.
0: Is it all homes? So, I mean, this is a pretty broad topic, Chris. You know, are we talking entry level versus luxury homes? What about urban versus rural? Is it across the board, the pressures?
1: Yeah, gone are the days, Evan, that we have some vacant homes in small town Saskatchewan. The pressure that is really the commonality in our pressure in our province, the pressure is felt throughout all communities. However, the difference is really between the different price points. So when we say we have an inventory crunch, it's really an inventory crunch based on price point. So anything under $500,000, that's really where you're going to see that product move quickly. But you've heard me say before, housing is extremely local. And so you're going to see some realities between Regina, Saskatoon, you know, Humboldt, Melfort, smaller communities where you're going to see a difference between condos, single family homes. But you know what? At the end of the day, that dream of home ownership with that single family home is still a very popular housing type.
0: Chris Garrett is my guest with the Saskatchewan Realtors Association as their CEO. There's so many factors that play into this. I was just chatting the other day with someone who's aware of some building that's happening in a couple of small communities where they're building almost like duplex style places with one bedroom on a slab, no basement. And I thought right away, well, okay, this is probably for, you know, people working in maybe a mining site close by. They said it's actually seniors. It's people that are wanting to downsize. So even that plays into this.
1: Well, 100%. And seniors are staying in their homes longer. And that's certainly adding to this story. Because if they're staying in their very large family homes for longer than they used to, maybe 20 years ago, those large family homes are not going back to market like they used to.
0: Right.
1: And so it's creating that pressure. We call that a filtering effect. So when people move, you know, into a smaller property or buy something more expensive, it releases a product down the stream. And so, and that adds to the inventory. So people are living in their homes significantly differently than they did, first of all, 5 years ago because of the pandemic, but certainly 10, 20 years ago as well.
0: I've read a couple of articles when it comes to housing and real estate, people referring to, I think they call it the boom bust market. So, you know, you've got a crunch, there's not enough housing. All of a sudden there's some incentives, there's a flurry of home building, and then all of a sudden the market is saturated and you've kind of got the adverse effect. Are we still a ways away from that? We still in need of new home builds.
1: We're always in need of new home builds. Absolutely. We typically don't have the boom and bust market here in Saskatchewan. We may think we do, you know, especially when we see communities in Regina and Saskatoon all of a sudden feeling the pressure. You know, I read a really great article over the weekend and describing Saskatoon as sometimes an awkward teenager, right? Like we need to grow really fast. But I still wouldn't describe that as boom and bust. Because I compare that to other provinces and other large centers in the country. And when I see a boom and bust, I see a very sharp increase in prices. And then I also see sometimes that crash. We don't see that in Saskatchewan. We have a very resilient real estate market. And that's important because you want your real estate market to be a place where people invest and where the everyday Saskatchewan family invests. And it's a really sound investment for their future. And that describes Saskatchewan really, really well. Mm-hmm. So no boom and bust. However, do we need more builds fast? Absolutely. And I can give some numbers behind that too.
0: Have we seen some new builds incentivized by some of the, you know, we've got the second seat or suite initiative. There's been a few ways in which government has tried to incentivize building. Is that working?
1: Yeah, I would say absolutely. Is it working? Yes. Is it working enough? That's the question. But yes, we have the secondary suite incentive. And let's remember, Evan, that secondary suite incentive, we will not really be able to know if it's working because it's not being tracked on websites such as rental.ca or elsewhere, where the only numbers you'll see on that website is like the large corporations. But the vast majority of housing providers in Saskatchewan are small individuals who have one or two, three, maybe five units. And they don't track that anywhere, right? So a lot of the secondary suite incentives we track with the permits, they have been very popular. That means they've been very successful. And they're adding gentle density in our neighborhoods. So there's that one. But let's also not forget, we have a PST rebate for new builds as well, and specifically for the affordability part. So if you're building a luxury home, that's not necessarily going to apply. But if you're building an affordable home, absolutely, you're going to get a PST rebate as well. And then there's also ways to keep, you know, our youth in Saskatchewan through incentives to put a down payment on your new home. Those are all really great incentives. Is it enough, Evan? Last year, I would have said, yes, let's give this a try. Today, I'm noticing that the pressure is even higher, probably because our population is going to keep growing, and we're probably going to need to take a look at some other incentives.
0: How much, Chris, does population growth, and I'm not just talking immigration, but in some cases it's people moving back home to Saskatchewan, in some cases it's just population growth, as we know, happening across Canada. How much does that impact this whole topic of home ownership and real estate?
1: Oh, it's a huge factor in any residential real estate statistics that we take a look at. And, you know, a really fun piece, number that I've come across recently is that 30% of Canadians live in a province in which they were not born. So think about the investment in the province. So you as an individual, you grow up, your government, your society contributes to your education, to your degrees, and then you move up and you pick up and you go elsewhere, often starting a family. So really the movement of a population in a country is really something that we have to digest a little bit better, right? Because even us ourselves, there's a large chunk of our population that we're investing in, but you know what? They're picking up and they're going elsewhere. And we also know through various surveys from various think tanks across the country that the majority of people who are living in unaffordable centers such as Vancouver and Toronto, if they had a job in a more affordable center, they would move. So that's an untapped opportunity for us. But at the same time, we also need to have a plan to grow sustainably with housing.
0: Chris Garrett is my guest, CEO of the Saskatchewan Realtors Association. We're close to out of time. I've heard it suggested before that this market right now, given the fact that we're low on inventory, is perfect for realtors. I don't think so. I've got a couple friends that are realtors, and I feel like they would like to have a bit more of a balance. Is there a perfect balance?
1: Well, that is definitely not the reality. When there's shortage on inventory, that means the professionals who have to represent their clients have to work so much harder to find something. And that means more effort, more time, sometimes going months without being paid until they find something for a client. So it's definitely harder out there. Mm-hmm. But this is definitely the time to lean on professionals because they know exactly what it takes to find a property in this type of market. Absolutely. But no, more inventory means members of the public are more successful in finding something. And that means it's also a little bit easier for our realtors to navigate those markets as well.
0: Is there any kind of metrics that you can measure that says, you know, if we can achieve this level for a city our size in Saskatoon or Regina, that's probably a good number of units to have on the market? Is there a measurement that helps understand where the sweet spot is?
1: Yeah, there's a very general one and then there's a more specific one. That's why we always calculate the months of supply. That means if there is no new product coming on the market, it would take that amount of months to erode what was available to buy. And so we say that a balanced market is between 4 and 6 months of inventory. Keep in mind, you always have to take a look at what's the reality and the history for a municipality, for a community, the housing type you're looking at. So I'm giving you some very general numbers, but you really have to also rely on your expert. But 4 to 6 months is really considered a balanced market. Look, Saskatoon is sitting at 1.5 months. Regina is sitting at 1.6 months. We're talking about weeks here. It's not comfortable. A couple of months ago, I know there were some communities that had 22 days of supply. So we're starting to count in days now, and that's not comfortable.
0: Always get a lot out of these conversations. Chris, thank you so much for giving us some time today.
1: Thank you so much.
0: Chris Garrett is Saskatchewan Realtors Association CEO. And despite what you might have read in the Globe and Mail last week, because there was a Globe and Mail report that caught my eye that made it sound as if things had kind of plateaued in the city of Regina. But as you heard from the experts in our province, that's not what the boots on the ground are seeing. And certainly if you are in the market, whether you're selling or buying, I'm sure you have seen firsthand what the real estate and housing market looks like in our province. 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
2: 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A defensive clash, a back-and-forth shootout, or will it come down to a last-second kick? Go as high or as low as you think. 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

0: I've heard it said before that many people can't remember their first phone number, but they'll never forget Jenny's. So true. Welcome back to the show. We have a celeb spotting in Saskatchewan. You've probably heard this story. Jennifer Garner in Saskatchewan posting a video on her Instagram account, and no talking on the video, just has a little bit of music. And she is basically doing, it's kind of an online trend right now where people video themselves jumping in different kind of states. They've got feet positioned different way, arms positioned. They stitch it all together and it looks like they're flying through the air as they end up ending in an embrace and a hug with someone. Who was she hugging? Well, she was hugging one of our Saskatchewan farmers, Shannon from Rough Bark Farms, and giving them compliments on their beautiful organic oat crop, which, by the way, in the background, it looks pretty good. The crop looks pretty good. But Jennifer Garner, the actress, the philanthropist, she's a mom of three as well. She has been working for some time now with this group called Once Upon a Farm. It started off creating nutritious baby food options, and then it has now expanded to childhood nutrition. They do really good work. If you go on their website, Once Upon a Farm, she's one of the founding members of this group. And she came to Saskatchewan. And then right at the end of her post, she says, "Should we come back to Saskatchewan for harvest?" Question mark. Of course, you can imagine the responses on the post were, "Yes, you should come back to harvest." For what it's worth, we've reached out to Jennifer Garner. It's always a bit of a crapshoot, right? When you've got someone like her who's got millions of followers and the ability to direct message her. But we've got a couple of different ways in which we're reaching out to see if we can't connect and get Jennifer Garner to come on the show and talk a bit about what they do with Once Upon a Farm and what she enjoyed about her visit to Saskatchewan. We'll keep you posted on how we make out there. 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
7: It's 11 o'clock. I'm Laura Fominoff. The province is asking the feds for three big Saskatchewan projects, money for them, including Saskatoon's deed. The lettuce parasite cases now stretch into nearly every U.S. state, and singer Carly Simon announces a new health challenge. She walked in It's Saskatoon sunshine and 25 degrees. Regina also sunny and it's 25 degrees. We are just learning today that Premier Scott Moe is sending a letter to Federal Housing Minister Gregor Robertson asking for some money for three major Saskatchewan projects. And that includes funding for the Downtown Event and Entertainment District in Saskatoon, the Prince Albert Convention and Cultural Center, and the Battle Fords Arena and Event Center. The province says it's prepared to match the federal contributions to the projects up to a maximum of one-third of the eligible project costs. In Saskatoon, that could be up to $400 million. Speaking of projects, much of the Wanuskewin Road in Saskatoon is going to be closed to all traffic for the next 3 months as city workers begin installing new pipelines. They'll connect the wastewater treatment plant to a biosolids facility in the RM of Corin Park. Russ Monroe, as director of Saskatoon Water, describes why the project has to be done now.
8: The city was able to attract Investing in Canada infrastructure funding. This resulted because this was effectively a pre-designed project we had on the shelf to be ready in case these biosolids pipelines failed at some point in time.
7: Monroe says closing the road is a must. There was no safe way to keep one lane in each direction open. Now, officially open for business, the International Gordie Howe Bridge spanning the Detroit River and connecting Windsor to Detroit. The $6.4 billion bridge is nearly 15 years in the making, with Canada footing the entire bill for that structure. Officials announced in a post on social media that the Howe family crossed first in honor of Mr. Hockey himself, Gordie Howe. For the second time early this morning, the U.S. consulate is the site of a shooting. Reporter Naira Ahmad tells us the details.
9: It's unclear whether the consulate was hit in the shooting, and police say a white sedan was seen fleeing the area. A similar incident took place in March when two suspects allegedly fired multiple shots at the building before driving away in a stolen vehicle.
7: In that instance, two teenagers have since been charged with multiple offenses. It's the illness that just keeps on making people sick. That Cyclospora parasite in the U.S. caused by contaminated lettuce is linked to even more states now. The Center for Disease Control says cases in nearly every U.S. state are being detected. Here's more from reporter Elizabeth Schultze.
10: This is now one of the largest foodborne illness outbreaks in U.S. history. The CDC says four more states, Illinois, Kansas, Oklahoma, and Pennsylvania, are linked to that spike in cyclosporiasis cases across a total of nine states caused by shredded iceberg lettuce sourced by Taylor Farms. Nearly 2,000 people in those states got sick after eating the lettuce at Taco Bell, which removed all affected products. That is just a fraction, though, of the record-breaking nearly 12,000 potential cases of this parasite nationwide.
7: Add to that a salmonella outbreak caused by contaminated eggs. Nearly 100 people so far are sick from those in 17 states. Well, for those who've been calling clinic after clinic in the hopes of finding a family doctor, there could be help on the way. The provincial government has created an advisory committee dedicated to improving primary care in this province. Saskatchewan College of Family Physicians President Dr. Darcy McGonigal is on the committee. The college posted a petition to gauge interest in a registry that could connect people that need a family doctor with those accepting patients.
11: Also, it takes an emotional toll on these doctor's offices trying to say, like, we wish we could take you, but we just don't have any capacity. We don't have any rooms.
7: McGonigal says she's hopeful that being part of the group. The ministry confirms a family doctor registry is one of the topics it's considering. It's a golden day at the Commonwealth Games for Saskatoon gymnast Jordan Carroll. For the second time this week in Glasgow, Scotland, Carroll stood atop the podium this morning with a gold medal in men's pommel horse. Carroll also captured the gold for Canada in the men's team event. Canada ranks second in the medal table with 6 gold, 6 silver, and 4 bronze. And finally, singer Carly Simon has been diagnosed with Parkinson's disease. The 83-year-old, best known for hits like You're So Vain and Nobody Does It Better, says she's learning to live with the condition and adds that despite her health challenges, music is still her escape. The latest local news is as close as your phone. Check out CKOM and CJME.com, Saskatchewan's homepages for news. It is 11:05. Your weather for Saskatoon and central Saskatchewan, sunny today, hazy this afternoon, high of 29, 30% chance of showers tonight with risk of a thunderstorm down to 15 degrees. For Regina and southern Saskatchewan, sun and cloud this afternoon, also hazy with a high of 30. There's also heat warning for the city of Regina right now. Clear to start this evening, then overnight, 30% chance of showers, maybe a thunderstorm, low of 16. Across the province right now, it's 23 in North Battleford, Estevan, and Yorkton, 20 degrees in Prince Albert, 25 in Swift Current, Weyburn, and Moose Jaw. Right now in Regina, sunshine, northeast breeze to 4, it's 25. Saskatoon also sunny, south breeze at 4, it's 25 degrees. It's 11:06. I'm Lara Fominoff.
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0: what I understand, most drivers don't even know how tall their load is. I think they should know what they're hauling down the highway. Like, that makes it safer, right? If you know the bridge is 14.5 and you're hauling 16 feet, you should go around it.
1: You know, the sad reality is that clip right there that Frank just played for you is from March of this year. But if you keep it long enough, it seems like in Saskatchewan, you'll be able to use it again because overpasses are getting hit left, right, and Saskatoon. Saskatoon has had a number of these overpass collisions over the last little while. Friday afternoon, another Saskatoon overpass was hit, this time by a semi hauling a grain bin. Got wedged, if you saw the pictures, wedged under the 51st Street overpass, and I mean, it crumpled the grain bin. Go to our website. You can get a good look at the scene and what it looked like, either cjme.com, ckom.com. So yeah, this is the fifth overpass strike in Saskatoon this year, sixth in Saskatchewan. You'll remember the other one was just outside of Moose Jaw. Our CKOM reporter, Mia Holloway-Chuck, was on scene on Friday to report and investigate and is still working on this story today. And we've connected with Mia Holloway-Chuck. Mia, thank you for giving us some time today.
2: Thank you for having me.
1: So you were at the scene on Friday afternoon. Paint the picture. What did you see as you pulled up?
2: Oh, my goodness. It was quite the sight to see. Driving up, I kind of went down the ramp, and I saw just, yes, like you said, a grain bin absolutely wedged in between that overpass. As you can imagine, traffic is just backed up almost all the way back down to SaskTel Center. Police were on the scene. A tow truck was pulling up, and city crews were just looking at this being like, how on earth do we take this thing down?
1: Do we know what happened? I mean, obviously there was some miscalculation by the driver, by someone.
2: Yeah, those are answers I'm still kind of trying to work to get today. We don't know exactly what the situation was, or the driver, or the, you know, company involved, or what actually happened. So I'm going to work on getting that today, hopefully to hear back from the city or police more about what happened there. But I did actually receive some new information from police just a few minutes ago, actually. They just told me that they issued a ticket for driving without due care and attention. And three additional tickets were also issued by Saskatchewan Highway Patrol. And they didn't say exactly to who, but we do know that tickets were issued in this case.
1: Which I think people are generally happy to see when we hear about this happening, whether it's the driver. I know there's an attempt on another case by the city of Saskatoon to hold the trucking company accountable as well. Can we go back to the damage? I mean, clearly the pictures that are on our website that you were able to grab show that grain bin is damaged. But what about the overpass? Because traffic was opened up again, so clearly it wasn't a structural problem that was going to compromise safety.
2: Mm-hmm. I just reached out to the city solicitor on that. So they're actually working to get me a damage estimate, hopefully at some point today. But it is a little bit too early to tell exactly how much it's going to cost. But hopefully we'll kind of have that early estimate sometime today or tomorrow.
1: Is that a part of the city where you often will see big trucks going through? And I wonder, is this like someone, there would be a lot of equipment and things moving because Ag in Motion just wrapped up last week. Do we know if it was associated to the removal of things from that site?
2: Another great question. I'm also asking police and the city about this. But a great question for listeners. Yes, like I don't know about you, but I can't see where that grain bin would have been going, because think of all the traffic lights and the overpasses just kind of in the middle going downtown. I'm not too sure what the situation was and how it would have even kind of gotten down there.
1: Maybe I'm just throwing out questions to help you with your interview, because my other question,
2: absolutely.
1: my other question would be, like, is this something that the city needs to review the height of more of these overpasses, and does it lend itself to, do we need a route around the city? Like, do we need a route that allows, I mean, we live in Saskatchewan. This is a province that is moving machinery, heavy equipment, whether it's farm-related, ag-related, or mining, whatever. Clearly, we need to be able to get through cities to some of these remote locations where the equipment is being used. Does this speak to a bigger issue, is the question?
2: 100%. And I did post a video on Twitter and on social media, and a ton of comments were saying, we need a bypass. We need something to go around the city because this is continually happening. There were a lot of comments actually just talking about that. Another question, too, is safety measures. Do we need to get big flashing lights or signs or something around these overpasses? To, I guess, remind drivers of their oversized loads.
1: Deja vu, Mia. We were just talking about this a few months ago. Here we go. I could have kept my line of questions from that one.
2: Right? I know. Keeps me busy, though.
1: Yeah. Mia, thanks for the check-in today, and I know you'll keep us posted on what you find as you continue to dig into this story.
2: Absolutely. Thanks so much.
1: Mia Holowaychuk, our 650 CKOM reporter, covering the 51st Street overpass that was hit, the fifth in Saskatoon this year. Little bit of damage to the overpass. At this point, it doesn't appear that it's compromised the structure of the overpass, which we know has happened in some of the other cases. It ruined the grain bin. You can see that in the picture. I got a text here from Marv saying it is proof positive that Canada has been flooded with incompetent or improperly trained commercial drivers. Marv says, I'm in my 49th year of professional driving. 49 years? I've logged more than 5 million miles, most of which were running a fuel tanker 5 times a week, Regina to Medicine Hat, nights, days, and I've got a perfect safety record. I also trained many other drivers who performed very well after training. One of the most important parts of your knowledge of the operation of your heavy commercial vehicle was to absolutely know the dimensions of your vehicle as it pertains to your routing on any given trip, especially when it comes to overdimensional loads. It is an abject failure of the licensing system and mandatory training systems for allowing poor drivers to obtain a license to operate these type of vehicles. Marv, thank you for the text. If you want to join the conversation, happy to have you join. 1-877-332-8255. The phone lines are always open for you. Kim in Shelbrook says, I don't know if you know this or not, Evan, and I would say I didn't know this until March, but I've become educated on this. So Tim's point from Shelbrook is the permit office gives you a route to follow when you're hauling an oversized load. So if you follow the route and you have a problem, then I guess it's the permitting office that's to blame. But if you don't follow the route, and this is what we learned back in March, is lots of times in the trucking industry, it's about time, right? You've got a certain amount of time and you want to try and cut off when you can. And you know as well as I do, when you go on your GPS and you see one route takes you 45 minutes and one route takes you 32 minutes, you think, well, why wouldn't we take the 32-minute route? There are times when that is happening. There are times when that is happening, and that speaks to what we could be. I don't know in this case, obviously. I don't know. Now, Clay, who's a trucker, and he's texted in, he's joined this program many times, says, I've driven under that bridge. We're talking about the 51st Street overpass in Saskatoon. I've driven under that bridge. The I-beam is warped a bit. I'm not a structural engineer, so I don't know if it infects the integrity or not. Darren in Dalmany says, Nault Road has been under construction for a decade or two, I think. In another decade or two, when it's finished, that might be a great road for avoiding the city. How many decades do we have to wait? But the notion of, and I remember how controversial the bypass was around Regina, because it's a big expense. And if you use the bypass, you will know that there's a lot of days where it doesn't feel like the traffic is really huge on the bypass. But does it give a route, especially for those big loads that don't have to or need to go through the city, does it give them a route where they're not worried about trying to get underneath an overpass? Many people in Saskatoon say that would be good. Oh, by the way, Robert, so this is a good text. I like it because Robert says, I think your station is offering fake news because that looks like a fertilizer bin, not a grain bin. And then he's got the little joke thing afterwards, but that's a good point. It did. The picture I saw I'm trying to remember it now. I had it up on the website, but it did actually look like a fertilizer bin, not a grain bin. So slap my hand if I've got that one wrong. Thanks. Cameron in Regina said, hey, Evan, I'm a tall guy. You think after the first few times of bumping my head, I would be able to avoid it happening? I present this analogy in defense of these negligent drivers. Buy a tape measure and learn how to use it. It's that simple, says Garth in Saskatoon. Five quick bridge hits and a new road is needed. How about we go back to handing out huge fines for those who choose to not obey permitting standards that move loads through our city and around our city efficiently? That's Cindy in Saskatoon. So she's saying, hey, let's not jump to building a new expensive road. Let's just make sure that the people that are driving know what they're doing and hold them accountable. Break bar alarms and big fines. Tim says, break bar alarms and big fines. That's what solves this problem. Pete in McCrory says, time for an app for truckers. Would give a warning of a bridge coming and its height. Drivers are fully accountable to know their height of their load, period. This is Jerry in Saskatoon. We got a lot of people weighing in on this conversation. Can I take a break or should I take the call? Take the call. Okay, 1-877-332-8255. Let's go to Fred in Regina. Fred, thanks for calling in. You work for the city, so I think you've got a bit of an insight into permits, correct?
3: Right. Anyone wants to move a overdimensional load through Regina, they have to fill out a permit, including the route, and it is approved by infrastructure, it's approved by forestry, different departments, and, you know, they'll all look at it, like a forestry, for example, look, oh no, we gotta do some tree trimming here, better not take it through here. Bridges, what we say, look, the bridge is too low, you can't take it through here. Cause they have to put the size of their load, down and their route. Mm-hmm. And so it's approved by anything. Why doesn't Saskatoon have a permit like
1: that? Well, they must, Fred, don't they?
3: Well, I don't know. Like, I know we do in Regina.
1: I mean, I can't imagine they don't. And I mean, I'm not going to surmise that they don't until I know. I do actually have the mayor coming on Thursday, although I don't expect her to be the expert on permitting process and all the rest of it. But perhaps we'll give the mayor's office a heads up. This would be a good question to ask. But so because we haven't in Regina had a lot of these recently, and I'm asking with a question mark on the end of it.
3: No, we haven't. They're now raising the bridge at going over Ring Road at Albert Street.
1: There. Right.
3: And that's so, you know, like that's part of it. I think some of these, a bad one that was hit a lot was that one going across Highway Number 1 in Moose Jaw. That one used to get hit all the time.
1: And they just raised that one, right?
3: I believe they have, yeah.
1: Hey, is there any, and now I'm putting you on the hot seat, Fred, but is there any truth? Like, I've heard people say year after year, road repairs, putting new asphalt asphalt over top of what was there originally, does that raise the height of the road enough that it changes the height?
3: That's out of my wheelhouse, but okay. But that's something you'd have to ask streets and roads people
1: about. Yeah, I mean, I've heard people say and suggest that could be part of the problem. Well, it's good. I appreciate you calling in, Fred, and let me ask you a couple of questions. I think, is the permitting process in place in Saskatoon, and what does that look like, is obviously one of the questions that we will have to look into. I'm sure Mia will, as she continues to uncover the details of this story. Let's take a break. We'll come back. Lots of people on the line want to talk about this. I've got some former truck drivers that want to weigh in. I always love those opinions. We'll be back in a moment here. 980 CJME, 650 CKOM.
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0: I mean, compliance has got to be a priority for the trucking industry. We want stricter, tougher consequences for those individuals doing that. That infrastructure is taxpayers, right? We're paying for that. And we want to see this, cracked down on. If companies are trying to move their own equipment and they're not following some of the same regulations as those carriers in that space, they're typically know what the rules are. So we definitely need tougher penalties.
1: Yeah, there's another piece of historical voice clip that you grabbed was Susan Ewart from the Saskatchewan Trucking Association. And again, that was from back in March when we were talking about these overpasses getting hit. Well, Friday, another one got hit in Saskatoon, the 51st Street overpass, the fifth in Saskatoon this year, crunched by a truck hauling a, I don't know if it's a grain bin or a fertilizer bin. I've had a couple of people suggest it's fertilizer. Tom in Choiceland, you were a trucker. Well, how did you deal with this?
2: Well, what you do is, like your texter said, is right. You got to measure how high your load is first before you even go on the road.
1: You think that's not happening now? Or how come we keep having these overpasses hit?
2: Because these people aren't measuring how high their loads are.
1: Sometimes, Tom, you make so much sense, it's scary. Right. I mean, if you think about it, he's right. It's happening because they're not measuring how high their loads are. They're not paying attention to the height of the overpasses. I appreciate hearing from truckers, people that have done this for many years, whether currently are or did in their life. Larry is on the road today. You're a former driver, Larry. You never hit a bridge?
3: Nope, never did. The majority of the stuff that I hauled was flat deck, and it was wide, high, long, and heavy. And that's sort of what I specialized in. And never had a problem. Right now, they've got so much easier. You can get onto the Amazon, and you can get special measuring sticks that align everything up, like, to within the quarter inch. We used to be out there with a tape measure and just kind of, okay, by guess and by golly, let's give her 6 inches, and we should be good, and we always were.
1: Gee.
3: But, it's just a matter of paying attention to what you're doing, and if you have any kind of a question whatsoever, avoid the overpass. I struck down in the States quite a bit where they have a lot more lower overpasses than what we do. And you basically are watching your route, and okay, I'm going to have to avoid this one, and you take a detour, and just a matter of paying attention to where you're going and what your circumstances are.
1: Perspective is important, Larry. I appreciate you giving us yours. Thank you so much for the call. 1-877-332-8255. Here's one from Bob in Regina. He says, in regards to truck hitting, one solution they've used down in North Dakota is to lower the road under the bridge to give additional space, because in the end, it's much cheaper than raising the bridge. So he says, if you travel on the I-94, for example, heading east-west through North Dakota, you'll notice there's many bridges where the road has been lowered. So it may be that in some places, lower

0: during the road is an option. Here's a text. Corey in Redvers, I've hauled oversized Saskatoon. Feel like he's missing a word out of this. He says, I was able to move a giant building across three provinces. Any load going through that city should have a pilot truck with an antenna, not a radio antenna, just a filler bar out in front just to know whether or not it's safe. Someone got their license out of a Cracker Jack box, says Corey. Roy in Swift Current, on the way into Regina for the Rider game, I was watching overpass heights, and in less than a kilometer, we went under three recently new GTH overpasses, and they ranged from 5.3 meters to 6.75 meters. He says, that's almost a five-foot variance on three new overpasses built at the same time. Is there not a standard? These are really good questions for someone in the biz, because I think the standard must be depending on what the route is and what types of trucks, loads you expect to be coming through that area, which maybe yields back to the conversation we were talking about, a bypass around Saskatoon. But some great points, great discussion on the text line. Thanks for joining the conversation, as always, here on 980 CJME and 650 CKOM.
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0: It's 11:30. I'm Laura Fominoff. Saskatchewan Premier Scott Moe is sending a letter to Federal Housing Minister Gregor Robertson today, asking for funding for three major projects, one in Prince Albert, another in North Battleford, and for the Saskatoon Downtown Event and Entertainment District. That could mean $400 million in funding for the deed if the federal government is on board. Mr. Hockey and Gordie Howe's relatives were the first to cross his namesake International Bridge this morning. It connects Windsor with Detroit and costs more than $6 billion. A town on Highway 1 is waking up without an RCMP detachment. Mounties say the Morse detachment between Swift Current and Moose Jaw went up in smoke yesterday evening. The building was empty when the fire broke out and nobody was hurt. The cause is still being determined. And Saskatoon's Jordan Carroll now has two gold medals under his belt at the Commonwealth Games in Glasgow, Scotland. One today for men's pommel horse, the other earlier this week in the men's team event. The weather for Saskatoon and central Saskatchewan, sunny and hazy today, up to 29 degrees, partly cloudy, 30% chance of showers tonight, down to 15. Regina in southern Saskatchewan, heat advisory in effect, sun and cloud today, hazy, a high of 30, 30% chance of showers overnight, risk of a thunderstorm, down to 16 degrees. Saskatoon, sunny, northeast wind at 10, it's 27 degrees. Regina, sunny, north breeze at 2, and it's 26 degrees. It's 11:32. I'm Laura Fominoff.
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0: Welcome back to the show. Evan Bray, good to have you here on this Monday morning. Looking forward to this next conversation that we're about to have, because we often talk about the mental health, the mental wellness of people when they are in any kind of a job that can cause them stress. If you think about those that are in a helping profession, social workers, psychologists, EMS, nurses, police officers, a lot. We often think about when you are asked to help people at their lowest moments, at the worst time in their life, there can be a lot of transferable stress that comes with that. If you think about, I think about a person who's a psychologist, who meets with patients day in and day out. Like, how do they ensure that they can remain healthy? And I know that they do. There's lots of strategies and coping sessions and ideas that are there to try and help people, no matter what their profession, to keep themselves healthy, and they don't kind of transfer that burden of the trauma, of the anxiety or whatever the emotion is, to themselves from the people that they're trying to help. Is this the same for therapy dogs? You think about, I mean, therapy dogs are a pretty familiar sight these days. Schools, hospitals, care homes, community settings where dogs can provide comfort, companionship to people who need it. We focus on the benefits of these animals and what they provide to humans. But what's the experience like for the dogs themselves? This is a fascinating way to look at it. Dr. Colleen Dell is a professor in the Department of Sociology in the School for Public Health at the University of Saskatchewan, and the lead of the Positive Connections Lab. And that's PAWS, P-A-W-S, Positive Connections Lab. She's leading a new national research network looking at the complex relationships between humans and animals, including the well-being of therapy and service dogs. And I'm happy to say we've connected with Dr. Colleen Dell by phone. Doctor, thank you so much for taking our call.
1: For sure. Thanks for having me.
0: I love this topic because we think about and talk about the benefits of therapy dogs and what they provide to people. Mm-hmm. Do we know much about the experience on the dogs themselves?
1: Not enough. Definitely not enough. And I think of that even in a broader sense of thinking about the pets that we live with, right? The animals, the companion animals that we live with. And how much do we really know about them? How much do we know about their body language and what they're trying to tell us? So think of that just generally with our own pets in our lives. And it's the exact same thing when we're thinking about the therapy dogs and the service dogs and what have you. Like you said, when you think about it now, I mean, our therapy dogs are in a lot of places, right? From schools to hospice to the emergency department and so forth. But the research around that and the dogs in these places is relatively new. If you even just think back a decade, definitely you weren't seeing them like you do now. So the research and the understanding around that is just starting. And that's why we're super excited to have this network to bring everyone together to have this understanding. But at the same time, we have to think about, usually when we're doing something, we think from this very human-centric spot, right? So how do we bring the therapy dogs in to help the kids after something happened? How do we bring the therapy dogs in to support the person who's passing? Very typical of humans, we don't think about the animal in the same way that we think about the benefit for the humans. Even sometimes when people are getting pets, how is the pet gonna, you know, support my life and our family and all this? But what about the other side of that in thinking of the other? It's so important to
0: How do you even go about researching this? Like, how do you measure the experiences that a therapy dog goes through?
1: Yeah, well, number one is to have awareness, right? To have awareness that there is another sentient being on the other side of this relationship that's happening, or this interaction that's happening in the community. And then we also need to have the experts around who can bring some of that understanding. So, for example, people who are dog trainers and aware of dog body language, right? So we may, you know, for an untrained person, you may see a therapy dog visiting with someone, but not pick up on those subtle cues. It looks like they're happy, but they're actually uncomfortable, right? So it's bringing, for us, it's bringing all these people around the table that have that understanding that can then ask those questions, and then we put out, you know, we get the researchers and we collect the data and we make sure that we are asking the other side. Because for us, if at the very basis, if you send a therapy dog and their handler into whatever situation and this dog is not happy, the dog is, you know, maybe stressed more than they should be or what have you, then they're not giving the service that we were hoping that we're going to give.
0: Right.
1: Nothing is worse than, and I've been, very few times have I experienced this, but there could be nothing worse than taking the dog to see somebody and the dog is not interested in that person. I would say in that situation, that intervention then is harmful.
0: Right.
1: If you were in an addiction treatment center and the person's like, okay, I'm already at my lowest, and now the dog doesn't even want to see me. So we need to make sure, right?
0: Yeah, I was going to ask you, like, what are the risks if we are asking too much from therapy dogs? But I think you've highlighted one of them right there.
1: Mm-hmm. You know, I remember going back with the Humboldt tragedy and coming back that night with the dog that I was working with. His name is Soupy. He was Soupy. And, you know, he was just stellar, and all the dogs that were there were. But when I got home, I was like, okay, so he's very, very tired. It was really late in the morning after the memorial. And I was like, okay, I'm going to sleep on the futon with you, so, because you look like you really need some support. So that was my mindset then, that you need my support. You know, today, if I was going to do that again, I would let him choose where he wanted to go, because maybe he didn't need my support as a human. Maybe he needed the support from the other dogs in the house.
0: Mm.
1: Right? So instead of taking him and say, oh, I'm going to cuddle you and I'm going to make sure you feel comforted and supported. Now, as a dog, maybe as a person, that's what we need, right?
0: Right.
1: But as a dog, maybe that's not what he needed. Sure. He needed to be with the other dogs and not in that room with me. Maybe he wanted to be all alone after all that attention. I don't know, because I didn't give him that choice.
0: Dr. Colleen Dell is my guest, professor in the Department of Sociology in the School of Public Health at the University of Saskatchewan, and the lead of the Positive Connections Lab. I mean, you think about workload, like when we talk about people that are in the helping professions, whether it's social workers, nurses, paramedics, you name it, often workload is high. That same workload stress is felt by these dogs.
1: Yes. And this is why we make sure that we're doing good testing in the beginning. We really rely also on an informed handler that knows when their dog is possibly doing too much, right?
0: Yeah.
1: Being able to see those signs, making sure that that dog has balance in their life, that if you were out doing a more of a stressful kind of event, then now we're going to do something that the dog really, really likes, right? To help bring that. And we know that from our work with the service dogs, how important that balance is. But again, really important that that handler is aware, and we've done training with handlers to make sure that they are aware. And there's so much more attention to that now than there was in the very beginning, for sure.
0: That that comment that you just made about the awareness of the handler is, I think, a key one, because I, through the years in policing, we had a couple of different ways that we would work with. We had the first ever canine intervention and facility dog for the Regina Police Service by the name of Merlot, that Sergeant Tia Froh worked with. And and I heard from many people that work with a dog, a service dog, a therapy dog, I've heard them say they know when the dog is telling them that they need to retire. So that's a thing, right? In that line of work.
1: Yeah. And again, it's knowing who your partner is, right? The animal, typically, I mean, we even look at animals as property, right? They're, in this case, this is the partner that you work with. This is the other animal, as a non-human animal, that has feelings and all the things that come with how we live our lives that we have to think about for them. So being so in tune with who your partner is as a therapy dog handler is, number one, really important. And for us, being able to really critically look at these therapy dog encounters and seeing the, again, those subtleties or what have you with that expertise of saying, okay, so this is how we have to change things in the future. This is what the policy should be and so forth. And every dog is different. Every dog is an individual just like us. Mm-hmm. So, you know, and the more the dogs work, my dogs seem to work quite a bit out in the community. They create this endurance, right? So they can go for longer periods of time. So, and again, depending on their age, it's all of those things are going to come into play. And what I started doing recently for the first time was in one of the places where I visit with Molly, the therapy dog, we were wondering if EJ, the other therapy dog, might like this place. And it's a hospice, but there's lots of sounds there, right? And lots of smells that are different from other places. And he does amazing in prisons. He just loves prison. That's his favorite place. Mm. So we're like, okay, so instead of just going in and doing a visit this time, we, myself and the staff member there, we've now done three short 10-minute just with, first time was just to smell the environment. The second was to meet a few staff. And the third time, for about 4 or 5 minutes, he met one of the residents in one of the rooms. And I'm still trying to figure out, is this really something that he wants to do? Mm. I'm not 100%, but we have to give him that time, too, to make that choice, right?
0: Fascinating topic. Dr. Colleen Dell is my guest from the University of Saskatchewan. So what do you hope this piece of research will do and inform going forward? What results would you like to see come as a result of your work?
1: I would like to see, not only with therapy dogs and service dogs and so forth, I would like to see in 5 years' time, you know, there's toolkits and policies and everything, but I would love to still push forward this understanding that animals are not there for our entertainment and our pleasure and all of these things, right? In part, but they are here as cohabitating the earth with us. And there is so much to learn from them, but we have to listen to them. And that's what we really hope to do. So I hope that goes beyond the research world, but it is also the relationship that we have with pets in our own family.
0: Mm-hmm. Dr. Dell, this has been a great chat. Thanks for your time. Thanks for your work.
1: Hey, thank you so much.
0: Dr. Colleen Dell is a professor, Department of Sociology, the School of Public Health at the University of Saskatchewan, the lead of the Positive Connections Lab, doing work on basically therapy dogs. How do we keep them healthy? How do we keep ourselves in tune to what their needs are? Because they too, they need to be looked after. They do a job, although you may think all they do is sit there and let the child, the person, whoever is talking, going through a traumatic event, they're petting them, whatever. But I've watched on video so many times. I mentioned Sergeant Tia Froh with the Regina Police Service. Tia is still working with the Regina Police Service, but not in the capacity that she was with Merlot, which is a canine intervention and facility dog. Man, the work they did on child abuse interviews, so a child recalling details of a very traumatic event, in court, helping children and others through tough, difficult testimony, I'll tell you, that dog was a difference maker. And yet, you know, I think people didn't often think about what type of stress does always being in those very emotional, tough environments have on the dogs themselves. So I think this is a great piece of work, and I appreciate Dr. Dell coming onto the program to share with us. 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
3: 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Next, get the smoker going and a temperature up to 225 degrees. Place chuck roast in the smoker and close the lid. It usually takes 6 to 8 hours to smoke, depending on the size, of course. If you plan on serving a chuck roast slice like a brisket, aim for an internal temperature of 180 to 190 degrees. If you wish to shred it like pulled pork, cook until it reaches an internal temperature of 205 degrees. Talk about fall apart tender. Guess what? It's eating time. I'm Belton Johnson. Join me Friday morning, 11 a.m. with Evan Bray for more tips from the Saskatchewan Cattle Association.
4: 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A very large auction including a Case IH7140 front wheel assist tractor, a Versatile 846 and 876 four-wheel drive tractors, a TR86 and two TR98 New Holland combines, grain trucks, tillage equipment, and a whole bunch more. 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At 10 a.m.
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0: There's many things I love about this show, but one of them is all you need to do is kind of pose a question. Someone out there is going to know the answer because I got called out. I was referring to the bin that hit the 51st Street overpass as a grain bin. I got called out saying, Evan, that looks like a fertilizer bin, which I looked at the picture again and I'm like, yeah, I mean, I've seen fertilizer stations across rural Saskatchewan. I've got a couple close to my home farm that look like that bin. Well, Dean to the rescue. Dean with a text that says, the bin that snagged the overpass is classified as a welded bin. They can be used strictly for grain storage, in that case being non-epoxied interior, or as a dual-purpose bin for both grain and fertilizer storage if the bin has an epoxied interior. There you go. The Cliff Clavin of grain bins is our friend Dean. Thank you for the text. Tim with a question, too, from Saskatoon. He's asking where's workers' compensation on this. I actually feel like he means where's the labor standards on all of this. Because what he goes on to say is there should be some oversight. If you have a mine or an industrial site that has an accident or a near accident, they are required to submit an accident investigation report. If the training is found to be insufficient, the company, the direct supervisor, they could face fines, they could face jail time. So his question is, how is it in this industry, if we have a crash like this, is there some sort of a provincial authority that could step in and ensure that there's compliance, whether it be by the driver, by the training that's done, by the company that hires them, or whatever, which I think is a fair question, and a lot of people are asking that. Someone suggesting you should have an endorsement on your license indicating that you have the training to haul over-dimensional loads. All of this, of course, because the 51st Street overpass was hit on Friday afternoon by a semi-hauling a grain bin or a fertilizer storage bin. See Dean's explanation for more details. All right, we'll take a break. When we come back, we started our day talking about whether or not the argument to use oil, withhold oil from the states, is the right way to go in Canada's quest to get a deal with the U.S. We have an expert who said absolutely not. Wrong strategy. We'll revisit that conversation next here on 980 CJME and 650 CKOM.
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0: 12 o'clock. Good afternoon. I'm Lara Fominoff. Three big projects, and the province makes three big financial asks of the federal government. An RCMP detachment in southern Saskatchewan goes up in flames, and it's gold times two for a Saskatoon gymnast at the Commonwealth Games. In Regina right now, sunshine, it's 26 degrees. In Saskatoon, sunny and hazy, it's 27 degrees. Saskatoon's proposed downtown entertainment district could be in line to get a big financial boost. The province is lending its support to it and to two other projects, getting federal money through the Build Communities Strong Fund. Calling them transformational investments, the premier also says the province will match federal money up to one-third of the cost. The other projects are the Prince Albert Convention and Cultural Event Center and the Battlefords Arena and Event Center in North Battleford. This afternoon, Mounties have one less Saskatchewan detachment in service. The Morse detachment between Swift Current and Moose Jaw along Highway 1 was destroyed by fire last night. Mayor Rocky Penner says he rushed to the department after clearing town water filters for fire crews.
1: The roof was engulfed in flames, lots of smoke, lots of firefighters doing their job, some onlookers, of course, lots of RCMP around the area.
0: Penner says the police department was empty and nobody was hurt. He says it's a big loss for the community and he doesn't know if it's actually going to be rebuilt. The RCMP says there'll be more information released on the fire this afternoon. A Saskatoon man found himself in the wrong place at the wrong time yesterday. Around 1:30 in the morning, they spotted a 26-year-old man driving a heavily damaged vehicle on Avenue P North and 23rd Street. That's in the Pleasant Hill neighborhood on the city's west side. Before they could stop the person, police say the vehicle sped off, barreling through several neighborhoods before the driver jumped out of a moving vehicle and tried to run. He was caught by the city's K-9 unit and is now charged with dangerous driving and evading police. It is now officially open for business. The International Gordie Howe Bridge, spanning the Detroit River and connecting Windsor to Detroit. The $6.4 billion bridge is nearly 15 years in the making, with Canada footing the bill for the whole thing. Officials announced in a post on social media as well that the Howe family crossed it first in honor of Mr. Hockey. For the second time early this morning, the U.S. consulate is the site of a shooting. Reporter Nera Ahmad tells us the details.
2: It's unclear whether the consulate was hit in the shooting, and police say a white sedan was seen fleeing the area. A similar incident took place in March when two suspects allegedly fired multiple shots at the building before driving away in a stolen vehicle.
0: In that instance, two teenagers have since been charged with multiple offenses. Heat warnings are once again popping up in Saskatchewan. Most of them right now in the southern portion of the province and includes Regina. With that hot, dry weather, the Water Security Agency is reminding people to watch for blue-green algae blooms on lakes. Patrick Boyle is with the WSA, says recent weather has increased the likelihood of those blooms appearing.
3: They really thrive when it's just calm, still, hot, dry weather. And it's a naturally occurring thing that in our lakes and across the province.
0: Boyle says if you see one, just stay out of the water and keep your pets away as well until conditions improve. For the second time this week, Saskatoon's Jordan Carroll has captured gold at the Commonwealth Games for Canada. Carroll was nearly perfect in his final routine this morning in Glasgow, Scotland. He earned gold in the men's pommel horse. Late last week, Carroll helped Canada finish first as well in the men's team competition. With Carroll's victory in pommel horse, Canada is now up to 16 total medals with 6 gold, the second most of any country. And it's a big weekend for Canadian Ryans at the Comic-Con.
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0: Ryan Reynolds was in the crowd, dressed up as Deadpool, taking photos with unsuspecting fans. Marvel Studios also announced new upcoming movies, including Ghost Rider, featuring Ryan Gosling.
6: As you know, this is a character I've wanted to play for a very long time.
0: David Johnson, known for The Long Walk and Alien Romulus, will also be the new Black Panther. Both films will be set for release in 2028. 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Now the Real Egg Minute with Sean Haney.
4: In a major logistics shakeup, two of North America's largest Class 1 railways are pooling their tracks to entangle rail bottlenecks and open up critical cross-border trade routes. CN and the Union Pacific have signed a binding memorandum of understanding to swap key operating rates. Under the agreement, Union Pacific gains access to CN's bypass corridor around Chicago, one of the continent's worst freight bottlenecks. In exchange, CN Rail gets vital running rights on the Union Pacific lines from Memphis down to the Eagles Pass, Texas, creating a direct, seamless gateway into Mexico. For Saskatchewan producers, this isn't just about rail efficiency. It's about market access. Shippers moving prairie grain, canola, and fertilizer southward can bypass Midwestern congestion and reach Mexico buyers much faster. In a world where trade corridors and supply chain reliability dictate profitability, this north-south partnership gives prairie agriculture a faster, more competitive track to global markets. I'm Sean Haney.
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0: Your weather for Saskatoon and central Saskatchewan, sunny and hazy today, up to 29 degrees, partly cloudy, 30% chance of showers tonight, maybe a thunderstorm, down to 15 degrees, sunny and fog patches tomorrow morning, high of 29. Regina and southern Saskatchewan, much the same, but a heat advisory in effect, sun and cloud this afternoon, hazy, high of 30 degrees, 30% chance of showers overnight tonight with a risk of a thunderstorm, down to 16 degrees, sunny tomorrow with some fog patches, a high of 31. Right now in Saskatoon, it is sunny, northeast wind at 10, it's 27 degrees. Regina also sunshine, north breeze at 2, and it's 26 degrees. It's 12:07. I'm Lara Fominoff.
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0: ratcheting up of these tariffs, you get a sense that there's a reason they're going to do that, and it's going to be because it's our turn now, right? Mexico's done, almost, they're meeting again in September. It's Canada's turn to talk to the Americans about whatever they want to talk about. Right?
1: If Donald Trump is going to continue to place a blanket of uncertainty over trade with Canada, then Canada is going to go find partners, investment, and dollars elsewhere. Baby, baby, it's
2: your turn. Don't you in some ways feel like we've been regurgitating the same stuff over the last year and a half? Like, right since we first started talking about tariffs, I mean, a lot of the lines that we're hearing about, you know, this is a strategy, this is about leverage, this is about, we need to diversify to other markets. I mean, it's the same stuff. We've been talking about it nonstop. Now, back when we first heard about tariffs coming from the United States, there was the whole elbows up movement and some people saying, that's it, we got to cut off oil supply to the States. And that was, I think, quickly put to rest. Even the federal government said, no, we're not doing that. Well, it hasn't really gone away. The theory that some people think, Doug Ford leading the charge on this, is it's time to hit them and hit them hard. Hit them where it hurts, and we have to start restricting some of the things that they need from us, like oil and potash, which, of course, is directly, that's Saskatchewan. That was why, if you caught the interview I did with Premier Scott Moe last week, I still laugh, because right at the end of the interview, I was done asking questions, and he threw this at me.
3: He didn't ask if we were going to weigh in on the Atlantic fisheries and weigh in on the manufacturing sector in Ontario, like one of my colleagues did on the potash and oil sectors in Saskatchewan.
4: Well, we'll have to save that for another time, I guess, yeah. Premier.
3: Well, the answer,
4: thanks so much.
3: The answer is no.
2: The answer is no. We're not doing that. So he was quite strong in that take. Heather Exner-Perot, Senior Fellow and Director of Energy, Natural Resources and Environment at McDonnell Laurier Institute, recently wrote an article last week to the National Post talking about there's no comparison between pulling whiskey off liquor store shelves and cutting off oil supplies in the midst of an energy crisis. We had her on the show this morning to discuss this. She said one is a protest, the other just falls short of an act of war. I asked her to explain her thoughts.
5: Obviously, it's about 1,000 times more serious than taking whiskey off, which is an effective protest. You see, that's been a very effective kind of, pain in their side. And you know, it's put some pain without really, you know, compromising anything. But oil, you know, like civilizations require oil. And on top of that, you know, to float this now, we obviously already have three oil crises in the world, in Iran and the Red Sea and with Russian refineries from Ukrainian tax. The world cannot sustain another oil crisis, and cutting off a few million Canadian barrels to the American market would be cutting those out of the global market, and that would probably tip us over into, you know, I'm talking $150, $200 territory, and that would harm everybody in the world.
2: You, in your article, you talk about, obviously, the economic impact, but you also talk about our competitive advantage is our trustworthiness. So is it the balance of, you know, trustworthiness is more valuable than using our resources as leverage? Or should we use them as leverage, just not cut them off to the States?
5: Yeah, I mean, again, the kind of leverage that I recommend is using them as carrots rather than sticks. And, you know, I'm annoyed with the Americans and with Trump as anybody, and I think their tariffs are unjustifiable. But what are our options and what are our long-term interests is to diversify our trade partners. And I get why some people may want to, you know, extract that pain from, you know, Doug Ford used that term, make them feel pain in the short term. But in the long term, how Canada is going to succeed in this decade is by having other partners to trade with. And so I think, you know, even talking about the idea that Canada is a place that would weaponize its oil and minerals, just as we're trying to, you know, bring more energy and minerals to the rest of the world and get new trade partners, I don't think it's the right message to send. And so for our long-term interest, yes, I think trustworthiness and reliability actually pays a premium. Today, there's a, you know, security supply. Security of supply is very important for a lot of customers. And so even putting us in the same category as the Chinas and the Irans and the Russias and the United States that do, you know, engage in this economic coercion, I don't think it's in our nature and I don't think it's in our interest.
2: Heather Exner-Perot is my guest, McDonnell Laurier Institute. You know, I feel like this is coming from a guy who talks to people every day on an open line radio talk show program. When people hear that we're not going to fight back, And you know, I think we can interpret that in a variety of different ways. Many people feel, well, that sounds weak. So what is the balance between restraint and surrender? Because they're not the same thing, and yet I think some people are equating them in their mind.
5: Yeah, I mean, and it's absolutely a fair question. That Canada is one of the few that has, retaliated. And it is because the Americans need us more than just about any other country on earth. When we say Canada and China are the only ones that are retaliated, it's because we're the ones that can retaliate, that have some leverage in this. And so some tit-for-tat tariffs make sense. But when you're talking about cutting off oil and critical minerals, that is another level. Again, that is what, Russia does. That is what Iran does. That is what the United States, frankly, is doing. And that is not the kind of game that Canada plays or that Canada wins in. So again, for me, I'm thinking, well, in the long term, what should we be doing? The obvious answer is diversifying our allies. We're going into a commodities upswing. In Saskatchewan, we know very well what that means. You think of the 2006, 2015, pretty good times. We're going to see something like that again. Now is not the time for us to put ourselves in that category. Now is the time to say, hey, let's get our potash, let's get our oil to as many different customers as possible. Let's build the pipelines and the ports. We're moving in that direction. And for me, that's a smart thing to do. And so kind of short-term, emotionally satisfying responses. I don't think tariffs are in Americans' interest either, by the way. And so just playing that long game, I think, is what we should be doing.
2: It's such a tough conversation. I mean, I am 100% on board with the theory of not weaponizing our oil. Your theory, we've heard the Premier Scott Moe talk about that. I completely agree with the strategy. But there's that emotional side. And you just talked about it, Heather. Russia doesn't play by the rules. China doesn't play by the rules. Our closest neighbor and ally for years is all of a sudden not playing by the rules. And, it makes you want to say, well, then I'm cheating too, right? But it's not giving into that emotional side of it.
5: I think they're making a mistake. And, I make the point in the article, Canada's favorability rating in the United States is 80%. Donald Trump's is 36. And so to say, well, we should do what Donald Trump is doing. I mean, it's our long-term interest to have 80% of Americans like trading with us. Tariffs are unpopular. These attacks on Canada are unpopular. Let's wait this out a little bit. So no, I don't want to follow Donald Trump down this path, which I think is very damaging to the United States in the long term.
2: I think it's easy to confuse reliability with complacency. I think that's what a lot of people are maybe doing.
5: I mean, well, we did that for 10 years, so there's a reason why we think that. But right. I have seen, there has been, legislative parliamentary reforms. We are building some infrastructure. It should be very good for Saskatchewan. It should be good for Alberta. So I am seeing that the country, or at least Ottawa, is recognizing the value of our resources, and they are using it as leverage. They are using it as that carrot in new trade negotiations and to enhance our alliances. So I just, when we're on the brink of doing something right, I would just hate for these kind of empty threats to undermine that and to have these other allies think twice about getting into these deals with us in the long term.
2: Heather Exner-Perot is my guest. Is this theory and the strategy the same in your mind when it comes to other resources like potash? I mean, we heard David Eby last week saying we should be cutting off critical minerals from BC to the United States.
5: Well, potash for sure. And I'll tell you, the American market is pretty saturated already for potash. They use about as much potash as their farmland is going to take. They're very efficient, very sophisticated with it. So our growth is going to come from other places. And again, when you are trying to go to, India, Brazil, Indonesia, you don't want to be in the category where you say, well, maybe Canada will weaponize us one day. Maybe they will use it against us if we have a political disagreement. And critical minerals in BC especially is a head scratcher for me. BC is producing some copper. I think it's all going to China. What they really do well is process zinc that they get from Alaska. And that is creating all sorts of, kind of the niche critical minerals that you need for a defense industrial supply chain. So Alaska could just as easily cut off their zinc, I guess, mm-hmm. To BC and harm their operations there as anything. So the thing is, we are interdependent with the United States, and we're talking here about cutting off our nose to spite our face. And that, it's obviously been a mistake for Trump, and I don't know why we would want to repeat that. Just be just as kind of callous and untrustworthy.
2: More and more experts are suggesting that this latest flurry of tariff threats, and some of them, like with the forced labor tariff, some of them are actually coming to fruition, is a better indication that we're getting closer to maybe a deal, or at least closer to the
4: you know, the hard work, the rolling up the sleeves and getting that deal done. So these are all, this is all part of the strategy of Donald Trump. So to that, regardless of what we're talking about, an overreaction, many people saying, many experts saying, would be the absolute wrong thing to do right now.
5: Well, I mean, I have to agree. And, you know, we're all kind of holding our breath waiting for the midterms. And I don't think anyone thinks we're going back to a 2024 world. You know, the world has changed. The United States has changed. Our relationship with them has changed. But again, you know, it just can't be sustained at this level. We will have better trade relations. This is, I think, the bottom. I am very concerned. If you cut off oil, you would lose all the goodwill that Americans have. Cutting off oil in the middle of an oil crisis, they would have shortages. They would pay $6-7 a gallon, and they would be mad at Canada forever. And right now, they're on our side. The vast majority of Americans are on our side. And again, thinking through, that is very valuable. And I would never put us in a position where we would compromise that. Not Heather, to mention our farmer friends, you know, who are using our potash as well.
4: Of course. Heather Exner-Perot is my guest. Just before I let you go, we found out it was a week ago today that the U.S. ambassador to Canada, Pete Hoekstra, was talking in Edmonton. And he revealed a bit of a story that back when Prime Minister Mark Carney first sat down, we all remember that White House visit with Donald Trump, and then there was some backroom discussions that weren't made public. In that discussion, Hoekstra said that Mark Carney offered to double oil exports to the United States. There were a couple of people, Doug Burgum, who's the U.S. Interior Secretary, and U.S. Energy Secretary, were basically ready to climb across the table and shake hands, and Trump gives them the, you know, I'll say figurative swat to say, no, that's not how we negotiate. We need to negotiate from a place of power. But knowing that the U.S. is desperate for not only our oil, but the offer to double, how doable is that for Canada if they were to say we want this to be part of whatever the negotiated deal ends up being?
5: This is, you know, these are negotiations between countries. Ultimately, as we know, oil, uranium, potash gets traded between companies. And between customers and sellers. And so, people don't appreciate, they're getting our next million barrels of oil. Enbridge is already expanding their mainline by 400,000 barrels. That's going through Saskatchewan. The Keystone XL, and then we call it the South Bow Bridger, also going through Saskatchewan. That is going to add another 550,000 barrels. Don't forget, uranium was probably part of that trade deal last fall. That trade deal fell apart. The Cameco went ahead and signed their deal with the DOE to build the AP1000 to supply the uranium. So in one sense, they're already getting as much energy as they could possibly buy from Saskatchewan and from Alberta, and that's good for our companies. And so, you know, I think they know that those are the things that we have to offer. We're negotiating. We're saturating their market with our product, and that in turn will just make them more dependent. Think about what it means for them to need Saskatchewan uranium for their nuclear reactor subs, because that is what they actually need. Saskatchewan uranium is what is supplying that, you know, American Navy with the fuel that they need. Mm-hmm. And so we have, you know, it is mutually assured destruction for us to cut off this trade deal. And I think in the medium term, Trump has to see this because it is in America's interest to continue to do these trades with us.
4: Always appreciate Heather Exner-Perot on the program. You can read her full article in the National Post. Now, Mark Carney, does he think oil should be on the table? He hasn't indicated that, but he did say this.
6: Canadian governments around this table will do whatever it takes to defend and support our families, our workers, and our businesses.
4: That comment has a few people scared when you hear everything's on the table, whatever it takes. We're checking in with the premier again later this week. I'm sure it will be a continued conversation with him. We'll take our break, come back to wrap up today's show here on 980 CJME and 650 CKOM.
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4: I recently heard a phrase that piqued my interest. I heard that nuclear starts in Saskatchewan. Once again, nuclear starts in Saskatchewan. This makes sense. We mine about a quarter of the world's uranium, which is the foundation or fuel for basically all nuclear power. This fuel is the backbone for nuclear power, and it's the basic building block and starting place for nuclear power. Add to that, the chemical owns about half of Westinghouse, and a lot of the world's reactors are based on Westinghouse technology, and Cameco's world headquarters are in Saskatoon. And then add that Saskatchewan will start building reactors in the coming years, and the phrase takes on an entirely new perspective. Oh, and then add that the first nuclear medicine treatment machine was the Cobalt 60 therapy unit. It was designed at the U of S and used for the first patient treatment in 1951 in Saskatoon. Nuclear starts in Saskatchewan. I'm Eric Anderson from CIMSA.
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0: Lots of people tired on this Monday because it was such a full weekend. If you took part in the Gateway Festival in Benngough, you know everyone that was. I wasn't there on Saturday night, but every recollection I've heard from anyone said Glass Tiger was outstanding. So great weekend for it. It was hot, no doubt, but any of those events that were happening over the weekend, including the Abernethy Fair, which I know went off without a hitch. I think they had a huge number of entries in the horse show, which is always a good thing as well. So that's another big one wrapped up over the weekend. Everything gets cleaned up and life goes back to normal. By the way, just getting ready and set up the exhibition in both Saskatoon and Regina. Saskatoon X, Queen City X, both fire up later this week. So, yeah, the outdoor excitement continues. I don't want to draw attention to the fact that some people say once the exhibition is over, that's the end of summer. We're not going to say that. We got a lot of summer left. We got the whole month of August and a lot of heat and a lot of sunshine. So don't get depressed. Just get ready for the exhibition. Full show for you tomorrow morning. Lots to talk, including Superintendent Grant St. Germain from the RCMP joining us to talk about how deadly the highways in the province have been in the last month. We'll check in with him and a whole lot more. Our conversation starts at 8:30 as always. I hope you can join us right here on 980 CJME and 650 CKOM.
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3: It's 12:30. I'm David Curtin. The town of Morse loses its RCMP detachment to fire.
4: Will we ever get that back in our little community? Hard to say.
3: A trucker gets four tickets for smashing into a Saskatoon overpass. And shots fired at the U.S. consulate in Toronto again.
5: It's a brazen attack.
3: Right now in Saskatoon, it's sunny, 27 degrees, Regina sunshine, and 26. The Mounties have one less Saskatchewan detachment in service. RCMP just told us the Morse detachment in southern Saskatchewan was destroyed by fire last night. Mayor Rocky Penner.
4: The roof was engulfed in flames, lots of smoke, lots of firefighters doing their job, some onlookers, of course, lots of RCMP around the area.
3: Luckily, he says the detachment was empty. Nobody was hurt, but he says it's a big loss to the community. He's not sure if it will be rebuilt. We'll hear from the Mounties later this afternoon. Saskatoon is now into its third day without an overpass being hit by a blockhead. But, we are just learning, police have issued tickets to a 50-year-old man after the 51st Street overpass on Idlewild was struck by a grain bin on Friday. Saskatoon police say a ticket was issued for driving without due care and attention. Three additional tickets were issued by Saskatchewan Highway Patrol. They include one accusing the driver of not making the proper inspections. Right now, the driver's name is not being released. This is a big deal for Saskatoon's proposed downtown entertainment and event district. The province is lending its support to the deed and to other projects, asking for federal money through the Build Community Strong Fund. Premier Scott Moe says the province will match federal money up to one-third of the cost. The other two projects are the Prince Albert Convention and Cultural Event Center and the Battlefords Arena and Event Center. Gordie Howe was the first person this morning to cross the just-opened Gordie Howe International Bridge linking Ontario and Michigan. How can that be possible, you ask? The legendary player's grandson, Gordie Howe, and other members of the family made that first official pass over the bridge this morning. Minutes later, the first commercial truck. It was a vehicle from a trucking company in Tecumseh, Ontario, carrying auto parts to Michigan. Except for Pike Lake, this is something I've never had to worry about in my childhood. Now we're being told to watch out for blue-green algae blooms at the lake this summer, all lakes. If you're heading to a Saskatchewan lake, the Water Security Agency is reminding you to watch out for those blooms. Patrick Boyle with the Water Security Agency says the best protection is knowing what to do if you spot a bloom.
6: If you do see algae blooms, just to avoid that area within the water, and then also keeping your pets away from there because it can be toxic.
3: Boyle says the blooms are usually easy to spot, and they'll naturally break up as weather conditions change, especially the wind. For the second time this year, someone shot at the U.S. consulate in Toronto. An officer heard the shot near the consulate early this morning.
7: At the scene here, evidence of one single projectile discharge was found, a shell casing as well as some damage to the front of the facade of the U.S. consulate.
3: Toronto Police Superintendent Jonathan Coe says it's too early to determine the motive. The consulate was also targeted March 10th. Multiple shots were fired at the building that day. Two men were arrested last month. Mediators say they have made progress in efforts to bring the United States and Iran back to negotiations and prevent an all-out war in the Middle East. After making continuous claims last week about a major attack on Iran being imminent, Donald Trump decided to go easy this weekend. No major attacks. Sources say one of the reasons is because of a dwindling supply of anti-missile defense systems like Patriots. Happening right now. A jury has begun to hear testimony in the case of Lindsay Clancy, a trial that will last several weeks. The Massachusetts woman is charged with murdering her three children aged 5 and under. Her lawyers plead insanity, arguing that postpartum psychosis was the reason she killed Cora, Dawson, and Callan in January of 2023. Prosecutors argue she strangled the three in well-planned murders. The FIFA World Cup. Ticket prices were through the roof. So were prices for everything else. Donald Trump interfered, and FIFA President Gianni Infantino let him. In fact, Infantino made a lot of decisions people didn't like. Today, he's out with a statement, a 15-page statement, attacking his critics and accusing them of spreading hate and false rumors. Reporter Marcela Sanchez.
8: Infantino praised FIFA for delivering what he called the best show in the world, saying he was sorry for those who missed it all because they were so consumed by hate and criticism.
3: He finished his statement with the words, "Much love to all." It's a golden day at the Commonwealth Games for Saskatoon gymnast Jordan Carroll. For the second time this week in Glasgow, Scotland, Carroll stood atop the podium this morning with a gold medal in men's pommel horse. Carroll earlier captured gold for Canada in the men's team event. Canada ranked second in the medal table, 6 gold, 6 silver, and 4 bronze. Well, this act didn't go well, not at all. A circus performer accidentally shot in the neck by an arrow. It was Friday at the Orange County Fair in Middleton, New York. Anna Daza Tavera and Edwin Cuervo Rango were performing their crossbow sharpshooting demonstration when she accidentally struck him in the neck as he held up a foam target. The ringmaster says the arrow luckily hit soft tissue and missed major blood vessels. Cuervo Rango got all stitched up, but you gotta wonder how he's feeling holding up that foam target the next time. The latest local news is as close as your phone. Check out CKOM.com and CJME.com, Saskatchewan's homepages for news. It is 12:36. I'm David Curtin. Now the Wood File with Murray Wood.
9: With apologies to Belton Johnson, who's not the biggest fan of kickers, place kickers are a pretty important commodity in the CFL. If our kicker, for instance, had made a 46-yard field goal last week instead of missing it, the Rough Riders would be in first place in the CFL right now. Edmonton's kicker won the game with a 57-yard field goal a couple of minutes later. There were lots of other reasons the Riders lost that game, but that missed kick was pretty noticeable. I'm not beating up on Alex Hale, but in this short CFL season, he has not shown the consistency needed, especially in clutch moments. I said back in February when the Riders cut Brett Lowther, who, by the way, was the team's third leading all-time kicker, I wondered if Lowther might have years ahead with some other team and come back to haunt us in the same way Paul McCallum did. Well, Lowther's been perfect this year for Ottawa. 20 for 20. Hale is at 75%. At that rate, Hale may be hailing a taxi to the airport before much longer. Here's hoping his kicking becomes Hale. And soon. I'm Murray Wood.
10: Good afternoon. You're listening to Saskatchewan Afternoon. I'm Justin Blackwell. It's time now to head into the green zone with a look at sports, and we'll see if there are more kickers at practice tomorrow. Once the Riders get back to work getting ready for the rematch with Edmonton, the Elks, of course, drew first blood with that exciting walk-off thriller back on Thursday. This week's game will be Saturday in Edmonton. Now, last night, Montreal scored 14 points in the last 3 minutes for a wild 31-18 win over Hamilton. The Owls moved to 6-1. The Tabbies dropped to 3-4. 1-2 since Bo Levi Mitchell went down with that gruesome ankle injury. Of note, Montreal quarterback Davis Alexander threw his first interception of the season. He hadn't thrown a pick in a CFL record 356 regular season passing attempts, a mark he set just last week. Over to the diamond, and the Toronto Blue Jays couldn't build on Dylan Cease's dominating one-hit complete game on Saturday. They lost 6-1 to the Boston Red Sox in the rubber match at Fenway Park yesterday. The Red Sox move into that second wild card spot in the American League. The Jays now 5.5 games back of Cleveland for that last spot. They still have to pass 6 games to get into that final wild card spot. They start a series tonight in Washington. Max Scherzer gets the start. He hasn't pitched since June 10th. because of that thumb injury. In the Western Canadian Baseball League, Saskatoon lost to Simon Lake last night, 10-3. They split the weekend series. The Berries are back home tonight, taking on Medicine Hat, 7:05, first pitch at Cairns Field. The Regina Red Sox lost to the Fort Mac Giants, 10-2 last night. They continue their road trip today with a doubleheader against the Energy City Cactus Rats. And with NFL training camps underway, a weird and terrifying story involving the Kansas City Chiefs. The wife of offensive coordinator Eric Bieniemy was shot by the couple's son last night. It happened at the family home in Virginia. Mia Bieniemy is in stable condition after being shot in the chest and arm. We're being told the son is in custody facing a number of charges. Don't forget, you can catch a Green Zone with Jamie and I from 2 until 6. Turning to weather, a hot week ahead. Some heat warnings for Regina and southern Saskatchewan. Mainly sunny today, a high of 30. Clear tonight, and then a few clouds overnight. Maybe some rain, foggy, low of 16. Sunshine tomorrow, and a high of 31. For Saskatoon and central Saskatchewan, mainly sunny today, high of 29. A few clouds tonight, slight chance of showers, a 30% chance. Expected to clear overnight, likely some more fog as well, a low of 15. And then sunshine tomorrow and a high of 29. Right now in Regina, sunshine, a slight breeze out of the northeast at 5, 28 degrees. Some sun in Saskatoon, a wind out of the southeast at 15, also 28 degrees. 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
10: It's 12:44 on this Monday, July the 27th. Hope everyone had a great weekend. Another hot week in store across the province. A little warmer down in southern Saskatchewan, Regina, and the south under a heat warning right now. We'll see those at daytime highs in the low 30s. Might see some rain on Thursday, about a 60% chance there. Doesn't really cool off much at night, 16, 17, 18 degrees, the low for Regina and the south. Hot for Saskatoon and central Saskatchewan, not quite as hot. We'll see those daytime highs in the high 20s. Also, some rain expected on Thursday, but lots of sunshine this week as we, well, wrap up the last little bit of July, and then we head into August, of course. So, well, the Mounties have one less Saskatchewan detachment in service. So one of the big stories we're following for you today, RCMP have told us that the Morse detachment, that's in southern Saskatchewan, was destroyed by a fire last night. And today we're talking with the mayor, Rocky Penner.
4: The roof was engulfed in flames, lots of smoke, lots of firefighters doing their job, some onlookers, of course, lots of RCMP around the area.
10: Now, lucky the detachment was empty, nobody was hurt, but Mayor Penner says it is a big loss to the community, and he's not sure right now if it will be rebuilt. Another story that we are following closely for you this afternoon. Saskatoon is now into its third day. Yes, 3 days now without an overpass being hit. It was back on a Friday afternoon. We got word of, yes, another overpass being hit. This one was the 51st Street overpass on Idlewild. It was struck by a grain bin, and today police are telling us that they have issued tickets to a 50-year-old man who was driving the truck carrying that grain bin. It was the ticket was for driving without due care and attention. And then three additional tickets were also issued by Saskatchewan Highway Patrol, including one accusing the driver of not making the proper inspections. Right now, the driver's name is not being released. Staying in Saskatoon, the proposed downtown entertainment district could be in line to get a big boost. The province is lending its support to that, and then two other projects getting federal money through the Build Community Strong Fund. So calling them transformational investments, the premier also says the province will match federal money up to one-third of the cost. And the other projects are the Prince Albert Convention and Cultural Event Center and the Battle Fords Arena and Event Center in North Battleford. And another story that we are following today, the Gordie Howe International Bridge linking Canada and the United States is now open to motorists. And this is pretty cool. Gordie Howe was the first person this morning to cross it. How, you ask? Well, it's the legendary player's grandson, also named Gordie Howe. And then other members of the family made the first official pass over the bridge, as I mentioned this morning. Minutes later, the first commercial truck. It's 12:47. It's time now for the Saskatchewan Afternoon Business Report. Here's Sheena Roselle.
18: A new purchase for Rise Air has the company pretty excited. They announced today that they've ordered a brand new aircraft, an ATR-72-600. The purchase brings their total fleet of that series of aircraft to four. Fit for 68 passengers, the new plane is expected to enter service early next year. How's this for an endorsement? Jennifer Garner is giving Saskatchewan farmers a shout-out. The actress recently visited Rough Bark Acres, just west of Weyburn, which grows organic oats. In a video shared on social media, Garner thanked the farm for helping feed families through Once Upon a Farm, the food company she co-founded. Taking a look at the markets, the TSX is up 46 to 35,414. The Dow is up 80 to 52,028. The Canadian dollar is trading at 70.8 cents U.S. And the price of oil is down $6.68 to $82.63 U.S. a barrel. With the Saskatchewan Afternoon Business Report, I'm Sheena Roselle.
10: Coming up,
19: 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We know people. We go to Asaman. We know lots of people that race there. Saskatoon, same idea. And it is one big family.
10: Doug Mark and Dave Kindred have spent decades trying to beat each other on the racetrack. Now, the longtime rivals are also family. 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Now the Mills Minute with Provincial News Director Sarah Mills.
20: Oprah Winfrey is trying to rewrite history. Asked by Vanity Fair magazine to reflect on her explosive interview with Prince Harry and Meghan Markle back in 2021, she found a way to not only not answer the question, but make it all about herself. More politician than journalist, I'd say. At the time, the duo, aided by Winfrey, accused the royal family of racism, of silencing the couple and going so far as to suggest passports were taken away. We now know there were about a handful of inconsistencies in that interview. For example, it's illegal for anyone in Britain to get married without two witnesses, even for royalty. So any idea that an archbishop married them in the backyard days before the real wedding is simply untrue. Contrast Oprah's fact-checking with the work journalist Emily Maitlis did when she brilliantly eviscerated the former Prince Andrew, and you'll see the difference. The only thing Oprah cared about in that interview was her own headlines. I'm Sarah Mills.
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0: It's 12:53, and for the second time this year, someone shot at the U.S. consulate in Toronto. An officer heard the shot near the consulate early this morning. Now, police are telling us it's too early to determine the motive. The consulate was also targeted back in early March when a number of shots were fired at the building. Two men were arrested last month. And we're also learning today that singer Carly Simon has been diagnosed with Parkinson's disease. The 83-year-old, best known for hits like You're So Vain and Nobody Does It Better, says she's learning to live with the condition and adds that, despite her health challenges, music is still her escape. 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It's time now to go behind the headlines.
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0: And for decades, two Regina racing families have spent Saturday nights trying to beat each other around Kings Park Speedway. The Mark and Kindred families are connected by more than just racing, with the decades-long rivalry turning into one extended family while helping keep the sport alive for the next generation.
2: The racing is a family affair. Right from when I started, my kids grew up here, the grandkids grew up here, the great-grandkids are growing up here. So it's very much a family affair. And we have a number of racing families out here. And it's here to promote those younger ones to come up. My oldest great-granddaughter is out here. And she helps her dad on his truck. And because her dad races, her other grandfather races, as well as her grandfather on this side.
3: Definitely, it's one big family. Like, I've taught Luke years ago, it's better to beat them on the track than it is in the pit, so it's all usually hands on deck helping each other out. It doesn't matter what class they are, they always seem to congregate over by us to find parts or whatever they need. You get them going, and away you go. So everybody's usually gets along really well. Once you're on the track and the green flag drops, yeah, it's a different game.
2: The Kindred family, who is Dave and Lucas, Lucas and my granddaughter have a daughter together, which is my great-granddaughter. So we have family, and we do racing together, majestic shows together, many things.
3: You kind of get into the race community. When you get into the race community, it's it doesn't matter where you go in Saskatchewan. Somebody knows somebody. We can go to Outlook. We know people. We go to Aspen. We know lots of people that race there. Saskatoon, same idea. And it is one big family. Like, everybody knows everybody.
4: Yeah, he started racing when I was 2 years old. I've kind of spent every summer out here since then. So I've spent a good 30 years out here.
5: It's a big family. Like I said, Dave's son is my granddaughter's dad. So it's a big family.
6: Lucas and Shane actually came out multiple times and helped me and Travis build our trucks and show us the ins and outs to building the cages and setting everything up for Circle Track, because you got to modify the whole front end and everything. And then, yeah, you just get to know the guys better than even just pitting with them. You get to know them all, and then like everyone that's in this pit group, we have all worked on each other's vehicles.
5: Just same as the next guy, you just want to get to the front, get ahead of that guy in front of you. But a lot of the trucks now are pretty even. It comes down to they mess up in front of you, that's what it takes. Or break.
7: That's a tight class. Like, compared to even just a few years ago, like, you look at the points this year, 1 to probably 10 out of 14 trucks, the points can get, they can flop pretty quick, so yeah. It's cool to see, though. Like, it's tight racing, and it's fun, so.
5: And you feel bad when you get into somebody else.
7: Yeah.
5: You really do.
7: Yeah,
0: pretty neat story involving the Mark and the Kindred families. And for more on the racing rivalry turning into a family tradition, you can read more at CKOM.com and CJME.com. Coming up. This team still got themselves in a good spot at 4-2 after the first third. It is the Riders and Elks take two this weekend. Despite last week's loss, the Green Zone's Jamie Nye says the Riders are sitting just fine in those standings. 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
17: It's 1 o'clock. I'm David Curtin. Fire destroys the RCMP detachment in Morse.
18: It's quite a loss, and, you know.
17: And fears it may never be rebuilt. The province shows its support for Saskatoon's so-called deed. And a 50-year-old trucker gets tickets for hitting an overpass Friday in Saskatoon. In Saskatoon, it's sunny, 27 degrees. Sunshine in Regina at 26 degrees. And before our top story, a heat warning is now in effect, and it covers all of southern Saskatchewan right now. That's because daytime temperatures are hitting 32 degrees or more, and it's not cooling off much at all at night with lows of 16 or so. The RCMP detachment in Morse, gutted by fire. Now the people of Morse fear it'll never return. Mayor Rocky Penner says last night he arrived to see flames coming out of the top of the building and the roof sagging.
18: We're all in shock right now to have a fire in our little community. It's been a building that we've had in this community before my time, I'm guessing.
17: RCMP plan to release more details on the fire later today. Nobody's figured out what caused that fire yet. This is a big day for Saskatoon's downtown. The provincial government is putting its weight behind the proposed downtown entertainment and event district. Premier Scott Moe has sent a letter to the federal government endorsing this and two other projects in the province that are looking for money from the Federal Build Community Strong Fund. The other two are the Prince Albert Convention and Cultural Event Center and the Battlefords Arena and Event Center. The province says it's willing to match federal money up to one-third of the cost. We have just learned today it was a 50-year-old trucker who smashed into another Saskatoon overpass. This goes back to Friday. A semi hauling a grain bin on Idlewild Drive smashed into the 51st Street overpass. The trucker is now the owner of four tickets. One issued by Saskatoon police for driving without due care and attention. Three others issued from the Saskatchewan Highway Patrol for, among other things, failing to complete a pre-trip inspection and failure to clear a structure. More charges could come from the city solicitor. After Donald Trump complained about the opening of the Gordie Howe International Bridge for months, well, now that it's open, his ambassador to Canada is welcoming it. Pete Hoekstra says the bridge will add new capacity to one of the busiest and most economically significant border crossings between the U.S. and Canada. Gordie Howe, the legendary player's grandson, was the first to cross the bridge when it opened this morning. It's known as Saskatchewan's itch, and it's common in the summertime, an irritation for swimmers. Patrick Boyle with the Water Security Agency says the rash can develop after contact with contaminated lake water.
15: What algal blooms can do when they make contact with a direct skin or unintended consumption of that water, it can cause some red skin, sore throat, cramps, nausea, vomiting, some diarrhea.
17: So the province is reminding us to watch out for blue-green algae blooms on lakes. Boyle says if you experience the itching symptoms, rinse off, monitor your condition. And he says if you see blue-green algae bloom, stay out of the water, keep pets away until conditions improve. A machete attack over a bicycle. Regina police say someone trying to steal another person's bicycle on Saturday attacked that person with a machete. This was on Angus and the North Central neighborhood, just a block away from Albert Street. Police say the victim was seriously hurt, but will survive. 37-year-old suspect faces assault charges. How about this one in Regina, though? Police get a call early yesterday morning to the North Central neighborhood over a fight. When they get there, a man's lying on the ground, on the road. He's treated by EMS, but it turns out this man was a suspect in an earlier sexual assault on a woman. And the other man had intervened. That's when the fight started. The suspect's now charged with assault and sexual assault. You may have heard about the mass shooting in Seattle over the weekend. 3 people dead, at least 4 others injured at a food festival near the Seattle Space Needle. Now police have a suspect behind bars. He's 15 years old. Police are looking for another shooter. They say the two were shooting at each other. An evacuation order is expanding in British Columbia thanks to a growing wildfire. Now people in 70 Mile House are being told to flee. The village of Clinton, 3.5 hours northeast of Vancouver, is already empty. This latest evac order covers some 650 properties. Historic wildfires in France and Spain have forced hundreds of thousands to flee their homes. Heat waves and scant rainfall have fueled these blazes with record temperatures in June. 4 people who used to share a workplace in Regina are now sharing a $100,000 Lotto Max prize. The 4 started playing the lottery when they worked together. They've continued playing together, even though one moved to BC. They all have different plans. One's thinking about a river cruise, another remodeling the kitchen. Still another says they're going to pay off some bills. The latest local news is as close as your phone. 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It is 105. I'm David Curtin.
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0: I'm Justin Blackwell. 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Turning to weather, another hot week in store. There is that heat warning for Regina and southern Saskatchewan. Mainly sunny today, a high of 30, clear tonight. Then a few clouds overnight, maybe some rain, foggy as well, low of 16. Sunshine tomorrow, getting up to a high of 31. For Saskatoon and central Saskatchewan, no heat warnings, but still hot. Mainly sunny, a high of 29, a few clouds tonight, slight chance of showers. Expected to clear overnight, likely some more fog, a low of 15, and then sunshine tomorrow, and a high of 29. Right now in Regina, we have some sun, a slight breeze out of the northeast at 5, and right now, 30 degrees, and sunshine in Saskatoon, a wind out of the east at 15 and 28. 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
0: It's 1:09 and in Western Canadian Baseball League action, the Saskatoon Berries are back home tonight taking on Medicine Hat. First pitch at Cairns Field is slated for just after 7 o'clock. And the Regina Red Sox continue their road trip today. They are in Spruce Grove for a doubleheader against the Energy City Cactus Rats. This is Saskatchewan Afternoon, heard from 12:30 until 2, Monday to Friday, and then the Green Zone with Jamie Nye from 2 until 6. And Jamie joins me now for a Green Zone moment. And Jamie, one more day off for the Riders before they get back to the practice field. Getting ready for that rematch against Edmonton, kind of treading in that must-win territory maybe when it comes to first place in the West.
23: Whoa.
0: I know you don't like saying
23: it's week 9.
0: But you lose, you fall 3 games back.
23: And
0: you lose the tiebreak.
23: Okay. It's a long football season, Justin. I don't think we're in must-win mode yet. But yeah, okay. Yeah, for tiebreaker, all that purposes, absolutely. Better winning than losing. But this team still got themselves in a good spot at 4-2 after the first third. And let's be honest, like, is Cody Fajardo going to be able to throw for 500 yards again against this secondary? Like, not a chance.
0: Not a chance.
23: No shot. And remember, he threw for 500 yards, and they still needed a last-second field goal to beat the Rough Riders. When you throw for 500 yards and 4 touchdowns, you best be winning by 20-some. Like, that's why I'm confident with the Rough Riders going. Like, having a 500-yard passing game against, I don't see Corey Mace and Josh Bell standing for that. They'll be on task. And Roland Milligan was out for a while. I don't know how much communication was lost there. Even though he's a veteran, it shouldn't be too much. But yeah, it's alignment assignment, and that was a breakdown a few times. I don't see that happening again. I'm not going to guarantee anything though. But actually, I will. I guarantee you, Cody Fajardo will not throw for 500 yards against the Rough Riders on Saturday. Well, there.
0: All you need is 300 yards like Vernon Adams Jr. and you put up 52 points for the Calgary Stampeders and that win over Winnipeg. Whoa.
23: Yep, that's what I expected. I picked Calgary this week. I had them in front of the Bombers on my power rankings, even though one team was 2-4 and the other team was 4-2. I think the Bombers have had an easier schedule. Calgary's played Montreal and Saskatchewan and some of these top teams. So I think Calgary's going to be the team here. With Edmonton and Saskatchewan, who are really going to cause an interesting race down the stretch, even though the Stampeders are 3-4 right now, I can see them climbing out of that hole real quick. That's a talented football team in Calgary.
0: Speaking of climbing out of holes, BC.
23: Oof.
0: See, now there's almost must-win territory. No?
23: Oh, like every week.
0: Oh.
23: Almost.
0: What are they, 1-5, 1-6 now?
23: 1-6.
0: Oh.
23: 1-6. But yeah, I look at the BC Lions this season as a complete shock. Like, I'm surprised. I know there's an injury to quarterback Nathan Rourke and he didn't play, but I will say this. Everybody wants to cite the BC Lions 2011 team. And the 2011 BC Lions were, guess what? They were 1-6 to start the season when they went on to win the Grey Cup. Now, nobody else has really been able to do that since, but here we are with BC. They're 1-5 right now.
0: Yeah.
23: They go to Winnipeg. If Nathan Rourke is back, they could beat the Bombers, but it's a short week with travel. You know, then they have Hamilton, which could be a victory. They still have some games against the Ottawa Red Blacks and more against the Winnipeg Blue Bombers. So I could see the BC Lions near the end of the season scratching and clawing their way back into a playoff position picture. But man, it's that spark has to start soon. It's not must win against the Bombers, but pretty darn close to it this Thursday night.
0: And tune into the last 3 minutes of a CFL football game, and you'll see probably the best 3 minutes of football, given last night's game between Montreal and Hamilton.
23: Yeah, it would look like the Tiger Cats might pull off an upset, and then all of a sudden you blinked, and it was, 31-18 at the end of the game for the Montreal Alouettes. Is, you know, Davis Alexander actually threw an interception for the first time this season. So that ended his stretch. Vernon Adams Jr. still hasn't thrown an interception this year, breaking CFL records for touchdowns thrown compared to no interceptions. So interesting efficiency with two of those quarterbacks. But Montreal and Edmonton, I'm debating on who should be number one in the power rankings this week in the Canadian Football League. Montreal looks darn good, but so too do the Edmonton Elks.
0: Again, the Riders get back on the practice field tomorrow, getting ready for Saturday's rematch against Edmonton. What are we, 100 and some games into the MLB season? Just looking at the standings, Blue Jays only 5.5 games back of a wild card spot, with Cleveland now losing a few games. Still a shot. Still a shot.
23: I'm not talking about this. Don't give Blue Jay fans false hope.
0: What?
23: They've got no shot.
0: But
23: zero. They have as much shot at winning and making the playoffs as the Ottawa Red Blacks do of winning a Grey Cup this season. Like, no shot.
0: But you just pumped all that money into making another World Series run.
23: Uh-huh. Great.
0: They're not hurting for cash. It's not going to hurt their bottom line.
23: What do you mean? Isn't there some poster of like Rogers employees being told that their Rogers isn't paying for their coffee and tea anymore? Man, they can barely scrub two dimes together, Rogers, while they pay Vladdy $40 million a year and pay a couple of billion or whatever it is for hockey rights. Poor guys. Yeah, don't give false hope to Blue. See, hey. The graphic on TSN last night, they didn't even include the Blue Jays on the in the hunt for the wild card. They have to pass six teams in their 5.5. That means they have to go like 35-21 in the final third of this season. Like, yeah, no shot. This team needs to have an eye on 2027 and, you know, shed some salary and go spend some salary this offseason to try to spark something there. Plus, yeah, and find Vladimir Guerrero Jr.'s bat, because yikes. It's terrible. It's honestly terrible what is going on with Vladdy this year.
0: Jamie was on the show today.
23: On the show today, we got Mark Trestman. He has wrote a book on football, teaching the game, pretty much an essential for all football coaches, but also hardcore football fans will find some intrigue with Mark Trestman. So he's going to join us, the head coach of the Flag Football National Team, getting ready for the World Championships in 2 weeks, is Paul LaPolice. We'll probably chat for some CFL football with Paul. And, of course, Belton Johnson is home from his vacation, so we'll talk to the big man about, and he was watching the game, I could tell, because his social media was as angry as Rider fans were while watching the Riders and the Elks. So we'll get Belton's take on the green and white from what he saw on Thursday night.
0: All right, Jamie, have a great show. We'll chat again tomorrow.
23: Right on, JB.
0: The Green Zone with Jamie and I starts at 2 o'clock. Coming up,
3: it's more cost effective to remove some of that pavement, put this pipeline in, and then to repave.
0: Another major commuter route in Saskatoon is now closed. We'll dive more into that next. You are listening to Saskatchewan Afternoon on 650 CKOM and 980 CJME. Now the Paul Martin commentary.
4: Canadians may not be traveling to the United States as much as we used to, but we sure are investing in that country. The monthly tally of Canadian securities transactions shows a couple distinct patterns. One, we are investing more money in U.S. financial instruments. Secondly, they are selling ours. with one exception, that's government bonds. Following the money offers a unique insight into Canada's standing on global financial markets. For example, we wanted to get in on the AI train, but to do that, you have to buy American stocks because we don't have much in that arena. In the month of May alone, Canadians bought $16 billion worth of American equities, mostly tech stocks. International investors, meanwhile, lost their appetite for Canada, buying $8 billion worth of stocks and bonds, which was down from $50 billion just a month earlier. And you can see how we're financing our government deficits. Foreign investors bought $15 billion worth of federal and provincial bonds in May, after purchasing nearly three times that much in April. I'm Paul Martin.
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0: It's 121 and an update for Mounties on that early morning crash on Highway 16 at near Clonsay, southeast of Saskatoon. It was around 6:15 this morning when a truck and semi collided. The driver of the truck, we're being told, was taken to hospital, but is expected to be okay. The semi driver wasn't hurt. Mounties say fog was a factor. It was fairly foggy early this morning, and it looks like we will have some more fog overnight as well. You are listening to Saskatchewan Afternoon. I'm Justin Blackwell. Well, if you commute into Saskatoon, well, there's another road closure to add to the list. Wanuskewin Road will be closed for 3 months as the city replaces some wastewater pipes. Russ Munro is with the city, and he joined guest host Gerald Bowman on the CKOM Morning Show with more on the project and the closure.
27: If Wanuskewin Road is a regular in your travel, take note. Oh yeah, starting today, happening for 3 months, Wanuskewin north of 72nd will be closed right down. It's because crew is going to be doing some installation work on what's called the Biosolids Pipeline Corridor Project. Remember, it was just a few years back in the fall of 2019 when twinning a section of the road north of 71st was completed. So why is it being torn up again? Russ Munro is the city director of water and waste treatment.
3: your listeners may be aware there's some sections, like right at the intersection of Marquis and McCormick, we actually were able to directional drill underneath that, preserve some of that brand new asphalt network with the North Commuter Parkway. But other sections, you know, we always look at this in a cost-benefit analysis. Directional drilling is not cheap. It's more cost-effective to remove some of that pavement, put this pipeline in, and then to repave. And, you know, we didn't want to turn down federal government funding. It was available for this project. We accelerated it for a few years. That, again, creates better reliability for this pipeline, and it allows us to pass some of the cost on to the province and to the federal government. So, you know, we look at all of that at the same time. You know, nobody wants to rip up fresh asphalt, but in this case, it made a lot of economic sense to do that now because we had the opportunity with the funding. It does mean the pipelines are going in a little bit ahead of schedule, and that, again, helps with the reliability of the plant over the long term.
27: Russ Munro is the Director of Water and Waste Treatment. Okay, so again, starting this week and happening for the next 3 months, Wanuskewin Road will be closed in both directions north of 72nd Street, and there's going to be no access through that work zone. So northbound traffic, it's going to be detoured at Marquis Drive. While southbound, okay, you're coming in from Martinsville, you're coming in from Warman, can't use Wanuskewin anymore, you got to come right into the city and use Idlewild.

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0: Now, Ryan Reynolds was in the crowd dressed up as Deadpool, taking photos with unsuspecting fans. Marvel Studios also announced new upcoming movies, including Ghost Rider, featuring Ryan Gosling.
3: As you know, this is a character I've wanted to play for a very long time.
0: That film is set to be released in 2028. 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A rising tennis star from Saskatchewan put on quite a show this past week in Saskatoon. Regina's Taya Chavez won the Saskatoon Pro Tennis Classic yesterday, a thrilling three-set win over fellow Canadian Arianna Arsenault. Now, coming back home and playing in front of family and friends was so rewarding for her, she says.
4: I'm so thankful for the opportunity to get to play around them. You know, especially going to college in the States, it's really tough being away from home. So being able to see my parents and see me play like this is really, really cool. And I'm just so thankful for every opportunity I get in front of this crowd and in front of family and friends. And yeah, I'm just trying to enjoy every second out here.
0: Matea spoke with our Green Zone sports reporter, Scott Roblin, over the weekend. Now, this win is part of a breakout year for Chavez, who is coming off her third season competing at the NCAA level with the Ohio State Buckeyes. Ranked 11th in the nation to begin her junior season, Chavez shot up the NCAA ranks thanks to a 23-6 singles record to climb as high as the second-seeded athlete in collegiate women's tennis. And she took home some hardware with Ohio State as the Big Ten Conference's Women's Tennis Player of the Year award.
4: It's really cool to kind of get that recognition. I've been working really hard, and it was awesome to see that. But no, yeah, I had a great year. Finished 5 in the nation, which I was super happy about. And obviously, my team did super well. We lost in the national indoor final. We made it to Final Four, which was the first in 6 years, I believe. So all of the girls are so hardworking, and we just push each other every day. And I see myself grow a lot, not only on the tennis court, but also off. And I think I'm so thankful for my coaches and the people around me for pushing me every day to get better. I think it's the people around you who really make you who you are, and I think that's why I am the way I am today, and I just wouldn't be here without any of them.
0: And tennis began at an early age for Chavez, of course, thanks to her parents.
4: I have an older sister, so they put us both into tennis at like 6 years old, and we just kind of took off from there. You know, she went to college, and I went to college, and there's another kid named Keegan Rice who's super successful. We obviously grew up together. We trained together, best friends, so it's super cool having that person, especially having my sister as well. And we had great coaches, Denise, Merrick, Maya, growing up. They trained us. They made us who we are today, and I wouldn't be here without them. So it's really cool to see those type of coaches get the recognition they deserve because they built us for who we are today. And yeah, it's just super cool to see how all of us turned out.
0: Yeah, pretty neat story. And you can read that full story over at CKOM.com and CJME.com. Coming up.
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0: leverage against the United States. 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

0: It's 1:30. I'm David Curtin. The people of Morse have lost to their RCMP detachment to fire. A warning from the province about blue-green algae blooms. And in Calgary, they give up the ground search for a boy with autism. Right now in Saskatoon, it's mainly sunny, 27 degrees. Sunshine in Regina and 26. A town on Highway 1 no longer has an RCMP detachment, and the people there are worried it may never come back. The Mounties just returned our call to say the Morse detachment went up in smoke yesterday evening. Mayor Rocky Penner says he got a call from the fire chief around supper time to go to the water plant. He says he was asked to clear the filters so there was enough water to fight the flames.
1: It's quite a loss, and, you know, when you lose something like that, will we ever get that back in our little community? Hard to say.
0: Penner says the building was empty when the fire broke out. Nobody was hurt. Fire department hasn't determined what caused the flames yet. RCMP will be talking about it later today. Saskatoon's proposed downtown entertainment and event district could be in line to get a big boost. The province is lending its support to that and to other projects in the province, asking Ottawa for federal money through the Build Communities Strong Fund. MLA Elena Ross says the province will match any federal money up to one-third of the cost.
2: That's a third of the eligible costs under the program. So we will match up to the federal amount of one-third.
0: The other projects are the Prince Albert Convention and Cultural Events Center and the Battlefords Arena and Events Center. Saskatoon is now into its third day without an overpass being hit by a blockhead. But we are just learning police have issued tickets to a 50-year-old man after the 51st Street overpass on Idlewild was struck by a grain bin on Friday. Police say a ticket was issued for driving without due care and attention. Three other tickets were issued by Saskatchewan Highway Patrol, including one accusing the driver of not making the proper inspections. Right now, the driver's name is not being released. Three Saskatoon teenagers face charges after stealing a 13-year-old's scooter. It was late Saturday night. Police called to the 100 block of Primrose Drive. That's near the intersection of Warman and Primrose. Police found and charged three teenagers with robbery. The scooter was quickly returned. With hot, dry weather settling across Saskatchewan, the Water Security Agency is reminding people to watch out for blue-green algae blooms on lakes. Patrick Boyle is with the security agency.
3: They really thrive when it's just calm, still, hot, dry weather. And it's a naturally occurring thing that in our lakes and across the province.
0: Boyle says the blooms are usually easy to spot. You know, they appear as a green or blue or tan surface scum. He says if you see one, stay out of the water and keep pets away until conditions improve. A man in Regina accused of assaulting a woman is actually recovering himself thanks to another man who intervened. So it was early yesterday morning. A fight breaks out in the North Central neighborhood. Police are called. They find a man lying on the road. While he's being treated by EMS, they start asking around, and they find that the man was a suspect in an earlier assault on a woman. Another man jumped in. He and the suspect got into a fight. Now the suspect faces several charges of assault and sexual assault. A Saskatoon man found himself in the wrong place around 1:30 yesterday morning. Police spotted the man driving a heavily damaged vehicle on Avenue P by Leif Erickson Park. Before they could even stop the vehicle, it sped off, barreling through residential neighborhoods. Then the driver jumped out of the moving vehicle, tried to run. He was caught by the city's canine unit. Now, whereas before he was probably facing a ticket for his beat-up car, he's now charged with dangerous driving and evading police. Breaking news. Calgary police say they are ending the ground search for an 11-year-old autistic boy named Parker. He's been missing now for 12 days. Parker is nonverbal. He walked away from his daycare home. Hundreds of officers and volunteers have been searching for the boy. Police Chief Katie McClellan says police won't stop looking for Parker. But now, she says, they'll focus on reviewing evidence, following tips, and pursuing new leads. The first people to cross the new Gordie Howe International Bridge, the one linking Ontario to Michigan, were the family of the span's namesake, including a man named Gordie Howe, his grandson. The bridge opened to traffic today after months of controversy over financial aspects of the project. U.S. President Donald Trump had insisted in February the U.S. would have to be compensated before he would allow the bridge to open. Canada held a ceremony last week but canceled a joint celebration with the U.S. over Trump's recent threats of new tariffs on Canadian goods. It's 1:35. I'm David Curtin. For news, anytime, go to CKOM.com and CJME.com.
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5: I'm Justin Blackwell. 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Turning to weather, a hot week in store. Regina and southern Saskatchewan under heat warnings, mainly sunny today, a high of 30. Clear tonight. Could see a few clouds overnight, maybe some rain, foggy, low of 16, sunshine tomorrow, a high of 31. For Saskatoon and central Saskatchewan, mainly sunny, high of 29, a few clouds tonight. Slight chance of showers, expected to clear overnight, likely some more fog as well, a low of 15, and then sunshine tomorrow and a high of 29. Right now in Regina, some sunshine, a slight breeze out of the south at 8, 30 degrees, sun in Saskatoon, a wind out of the east at 15 and 28. 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

0: 1:40, and as I've been mentioning, another hot week for Saskatchewan. Heat warnings for Regina and the south. We'll see those daytime highs in the low 30s, warm at night as well. No warnings for Saskatoon and central areas, but still warm. We'll see those daytime highs in the upper 20s. Fog is also expected again overnight for Saskatoon and Regina. It was quite thick early this morning around Saskatoon. You are listening to Saskatchewan Afternoon. I'm Justin Blackwell. Why, as Canada faces ongoing trade tensions with the United States, some are calling for energy exports to be used as leverage. Heather Exner-Pirot is the Director of Energy, Natural Resources, and Environment at the McDonald Laurier Institute, and she joined the Evan Bray Show to explain why she believes cutting off oil exports would hurt Canada more than the U.S.
1: So your article, there's one line in the article that I actually highlighted, basically saying that there's a big difference between taking whiskey off liquor store shelves and cutting off oil supplies. One is a protest. The other falls just short of an act of war. Give me your thoughts there.
2: So, I mean, obviously, it's about 1,000 times more serious than taking whiskey off, which is an effective protest. We see that's been a very effective kind of, pain in their side and you know, it's put some pain without really, you know, compromising anything. But oil, you know, like civilizations require oil. And on top of that, you know, to float this now, we obviously already have three oil crises in the world, in Iran, in the Red Sea, and with Russian refineries from Ukrainian tax. The world cannot sustain another oil crisis, and cutting off a few million Canadian barrels to the American market would be cutting those out of the global market, and that would probably tip us over into, you know, I'm talking $150, $200 territory, and that would harm everybody in the world.
1: You, in your article, you talk about, obviously, the economic impact, but you also talk about our competitive advantage is our trustworthiness. So is it the balance of, you know, trustworthiness is more valuable than using our resources as leverage, or should we use them as leverage, just not cut them off to the states?
2: Yeah, I mean, again, the kind of leverage that I recommend is using this carrots rather than sticks. And, you know, I'm annoyed with the Americans and with Trump as anybody, and I think their tariffs are unjustifiable. But what are our options and what are our long-term interests is to diversify our trade partners. And I get why some people may want to, you know, extract that pain from, you know, Doug Ford used that term, make them feel pain in the short term. But in the long term, how Canada is going to succeed in this decade is by having other partners to trade with. And so I think, you know, even talking about the idea that Canada is a place that would weaponize its oil and minerals, just as we're trying to, you know, bring more energy and minerals to the rest of the world and get new trade partners, I don't think it's the right message to send. And so for our long-term interest, yes, I think trustworthiness and reliability actually pays a premium today. There's a, you know, security of supply is very important for a lot of customers. And so even putting us in the same category as the Chinas and the Irans and the Russias and the United States that do, you know, engage in this economic coercion, I don't think it's in our nature and I don't think it's in our interest.
1: You know, I feel like this is coming from a guy who talks to people every day on an open line radio talk show program. When people hear that we're not going to fight back, and you know, I think we can interpret that in a variety of different ways. Many people feel, well, that sounds weak. So what is the balance between restraint and surrender? Because they're not the same thing, and yet I think some people are equating them in their mind.
2: I mean, and it's absolutely a fair question. You know that Canada is one of the few that has, you know, retaliated. And it is because the Americans need us more than just about any other country on earth. You know, when we say Canada and China are the only ones that are retaliated, it's because we're the ones that can retaliate, that have some leverage in this. And so some tit-for-tat tariffs make sense. But when you're talking about cutting off oil and critical minerals, that is another level. Again, that is what, you know, Russia does. That is what Iran does. That is what the United States, frankly, is doing. And that is not the kind of game that Canada plays or that Canada wins in. So again, for me, I'm thinking, well, you know, in the long term, what should we be doing? The obvious answer is diversifying our allies. We're going into a commodities upswing. In Saskatchewan, we know very well what that means. You know, you think of the 2006, 2015, pretty good times. We're going to see something like that again. Now is not the time for us to put ourselves in that category. Now is the time to say, hey, let's get our potash, let's get our oil to as many different customers as possible. Let's build the pipelines and the ports. We're moving in that direction. And for me, that's a smart thing to do. And so kind of short-term, emotionally satisfying responses. I don't think tariffs are in Americans' interest either, by the way. And so just playing that long game, I think, is what we should be doing.
1: It's such a tough conversation. I mean, I am 100% on board with the theory of not weaponizing our oil. Your theory, we've heard the Premier Scott Moe talk about that. I completely agree with the strategy, but there's that emotional side. And you just talked about it, Heather. Russia doesn't play by the rules. China doesn't play by the rules. Our closest neighbor and ally for years is all of a sudden not playing by the rules. And, you know, it makes you want to say, well, then I'm cheating too, right? But it's not giving into that emotional side of it.
2: I think they're making a mistake. And, you know, I make the point in the article, you know, Canada's favorability rating in the United States is 80%. Donald Trump's is 36. And so to say, well, we should do what Donald Trump is doing. I mean, it's our long-term interest to have 80% of Americans like trading with us. Tariffs are unpopular. These attacks on Canada are unpopular. Let's wait this out a little bit. So no, I don't want to follow Donald Trump down this path, which I think is very damaging to the United States in the long term.
0: Yeah, an interesting conversation there on why Canada shouldn't use oil as leverage with these ongoing trade tensions. And you can hear that full conversation over at CKOM.com and is CJME.com. Keeping you up to date and up to the minute, this is Saskatchewan Afternoon on 650 CKOM and 980 CJME. Well, if you haven't seen the videos by now, there was a severe, and I mean severe, thunderstorm that dumped massive amounts of rain on the Edmonton area last night, flooding streets and underpasses. It also forced the Post Malone concert at Commonwealth Stadium to end early after just two songs. Sherry Ebert from our sister stations, Rock 102 in Saskatoon and Jack 94.5 in Regina, was there.
3: You know, we started to feel some raindrops and fans were putting on their ponchos and getting ready. And Post Malone came out and started to perform. The sky, meanwhile, was getting crazy gray, lightning. He was then told by his team that he had to leave the stage because of the lightning.
4: Ladies and gentlemen, so there's lightning apparently very close. So I guess they're kicking me off the stage.
3: So then there was an announcement on the loudspeaker that said we should all go to the concourse for cover with a rain delay. So no problem. We walked back to the concourse and thought, this is fine. Quick rain delay, no problem. And at first it was rain, and then all of a sudden it really intensified. And being under the concourse didn't provide us any shelter at all. It was torrential wind and rain and then hail. We were standing in ankle deep water. People's hats were blowing off. People were crying. We weren't really scared just because, you know, it just felt like, okay, this is just a summer storm, but definitely with some other folks, alcohol was involved and they were pretty terrified, in a couple of those moments as the hail was coming down. So it lasted probably a good 20 minutes, the actual hard hitting rain and hail and wind. At that point, they decided to open the gates and let everybody out. It was a good thing they actually kept us there, you know, penned up under the concourse, because it would have been really dangerous for us to walk outside. We realized that after we walked out, because a ton of, you know, flagpoles were knocked down, broken in half, huge tree limbs down. So that would have been a pretty unsafe situation for fans if they were outside the stadium at that point. Ankle deep water. It was still raining really hard, but luckily the hail was done by then.
0: Yeah, and you can see video of Sherry's wild adventure and just see how powerful the storm really was over at CKOM.com and CJME.com. And despite the somewhat scary and disappointing night, Ebert does say there was a silver lining. They did, in fact, get a full refund. Still ahead, Saskatchewan's number one sports show, The Green Zone with Jamie Nye. Now the Wood File with Murray Wood.
5: With apologies to Belton Johnson, who's not the biggest fan of kickers, place kickers are a pretty important commodity in the CFL. If our kicker, for instance, had made a 46-yard field goal last week instead of missing it, the Rough Riders would be in first place in the CFL right now. Edmonton's kicker won the game with a 57-yard field goal a couple of minutes later. There were lots of other reasons the Riders lost that game, but that missed kick was pretty noticeable. I'm not beating up on Alex Hale, but in this short CFL season, he has not shown the consistency needed especially in clutch moments. I said back in February when the Riders cut Brett Lowther, who, by the way, was the team's third leading all-time kicker, I wondered if Lowther might have years ahead with some other team and come back to haunt us in the same way Paul McCallum did. Well, Lowther's been perfect this year for Ottawa. 20 for 20. Hale is at 75%. At that rate, Hale may be hailing a taxi to the airport before much longer. Here's hoping his kicking becomes Hale. And soon. I'm Murray Wood.
0: It's 150. Here's what's making news around the world, and a delicate pause in the U.S.-Iran war as diplomatic efforts intensify. We get more from ABC's Rachel Scott.
6: Sources tell me today that President Trump is now holding off on a major escalation against Iran to give way for diplomacy to reopen the Strait of Hormuz. I'm told the president was prepared to launch a series of strikes on Friday, but decided to hold off. Sources also say officials discussed the impact a major attack could have on the U.S.'s depleting stock of air defense interceptors.
0: Now, President Trump says he halted the attacks on the regime's request in Iran. The man suspected of allegedly driving a car into a crowd during Berlin's Pride Parade back on Saturday, killing one person and injuring several others, has been killed. We get more from ABC's Britt Clennett.
7: Authorities saying all signs point to this being an Islamist attack. The 21-year-old suspect, he did have a criminal history. He was a German citizen with Lebanese roots and had previously been in jail for trying to join the Islamic State. Now, the security alert here in Germany, it does remain high, but the message from the country's leaders has been one of solidarity, that freedom will prevail over hate. And the Berlin mayor saying an attack on one is an attack on all of us. Britt Clennett, ABC News, Berlin.
0: Meanwhile, a food festival in the heart of Seattle has ended in tragedy. Police say a shootout between two suspects yesterday killed three people and injured four others, including a toddler. We get more from ABC's Alex Stone.
8: Police say just after 6 p.m., fire crews responded to reports of a shooting during the Bite of Seattle Food Festival at Seattle Center. Vendors set up and families enjoying the evening when gunfire sent crowds running for cover.
9: I thought it was fireworks.
8: People sheltering inside of buildings around Seattle Center.
10: We were trying to run away, you know, once we heard the shots. Everybody kind of just started panicking.
8: First responders rushing to the festival, attempting to revive two of the people who were shot.
0: And one suspect is in custody. Police say they are searching for that second shooter. And wildfires continue to burn through France and Spain. We get more from ABC's Marcus Moore.
11: Terrifying wildfires fueled by bone-dry conditions and high winds, forcing some 300,000 people in Spain and France to flee their homes. Authorities calling the conditions in France's Gironde region, home to the country's famous Bordeaux wine, among the worst they have ever seen. Fire scorching an area four times the size of Paris.
0: At least one person is dead and more than 300,000 people have been evacuated from both countries. Coming up.
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0: It's a 1:56. Deep fried food rides. Carnies. Yes, X season is back for another summer. The Queen City X kicks off in Regina on Wednesday. Real District VP Kyle Russell joined guest host Kevin Martell on the Greg Morgan Morning Show with more on getting ready for this year's fair.
12: Well, one of the things we're really excited about this year is the Super Dogs are returning here.
0: Yes.
12: They'll be performing a show called the Bow Wow Factor a few times a day, and that's going to be taking over the Brandt Center. So it's a great place to cool off for QCX, but I mean, everyone loves to watch those athletes and then, you know, get a potograph after.
16: What kind of dogs do they have? Is it one breed or is it like a whole host of them?
12: It's a host of them. I'm sure if you have a favorite breed, it'll be there. But even athletic abilities, everyone loves the variety of performers that we get with the Super Dogs.
16: You had a bit more time this year, Kyle, to plan things out in terms of securing rides and that whole setup, didn't you, compared to last year? I know you might have not been with Rio last year, but it seems like you had a little bit more time this year to kind of plan things out.
12: Oh, definitely. Like, it's basically as soon as a fair ends, you go into planning for the next year. And I think that that's reflected in some of the great programming we have this year. Like, the original 16 grandstand stage has, you know, a great lineup that features everything from classic rock like Helix and Quiet Riot to some very contemporary acts like Jordy Kiefer is one that we're expecting a pretty massive crowd for on Friday. But everything, you know, we've got like a high diving show. We've got great Indigenous performances from Terrence Littleton and QCX favorite. We have Mega Bounce coming and taking over Affinity Plex. So there really is something here for everyone.
16: And of course, I mean, the rides, the food, Kyle, as well. These are things that I've been there before, and I've talked to people about their favorite part of the Queen City X. And most of the time, if not all the time, everybody mentions the mini donuts.
12: Oh yeah, mini donuts are a fan favorite. Whether you like the classic mini donuts, whether you're interested in something new, like we've got a great vendor who comes out every year called the Little Donut Bakery. They have every type of variety of mini donuts you can imagine. We've got some vendors who are bringing some cookies and cream mini donuts. If you're a mini donut aficionado, this is the place to be.
16: I think that we had red velvet donuts, mini donuts, 1 year because it was the thing, and that was a few years back, and we tried them out. They were good. They weren't as good as OG mini donuts.
12: I don't know. So even just saying red velvet mini donuts is making my mouth water right now.
16: Ticket information, Kyle. Are they more expensive, the same as last year, and how do I get them?
12: Well, you can get early bird pricing. We've got some retailers around the city who are offering some great deals, like Klein's. You can get some really great deals from those outlets, or the Mackenzie Art Gallery, and then you can go online and buy some tickets for $20 until July 28th, which is our early bird pricing, and that ends right at 11:59 p.m. on July 28th. Or you can come up to the gate, and it's still a pretty good price here when you come in. And group rates, if you have 12 people or more, are $15, taxes and fees included.
0: Yeah, another fun summer ahead. The Queen City X starts Wednesday. The Saskatoon X, by the way, will start on Thursday. After the news, it is Saskatchewan's number one sports show, The Green Zone with Jamie Nye, and our Green Zone Rider game day analyst, Belton Johnson, is back from vacation. He'll talk about more on the Riders and that rematch getting ready this weekend for the Edmonton Elks. I'm Justin Blackwell. 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
17: It's 2 o'clock. I'm David Curtin. The town of Morse loses its RCMP detachment to fire.
18: Will we ever get that back in our little community? Hard to say.
17: A trucker gets four tickets after smashing into a Saskatoon overpass. And shots fired at the U.S. consulate in Toronto. Again.
19: It's a brazen attack.
17: Right now in Regina, sunshine, 26 degrees, sunny in Saskatoon, and 27. And before our top story, just a quick note that the southern strip of Saskatchewan is now covered by a heat warning, in some cases air quality warnings as well. Temperatures are hitting 32 degrees during the day and only cooling down to 16 or so overnight. The Mounties have one less Saskatchewan detachment in service. The Morse detachment in southern Saskatchewan was destroyed by fire last night. Mayor Rocky Penner.
18: The roof was engulfed in flames, lots of smoke, lots of firefighters doing their job, some onlookers, of course, lots of RCMP around the area.
17: Penner says the detachment was empty, nobody was hurt, but it's a big loss to the community, he says, and he's not sure if it'll be rebuilt. We have photos on CKOM and CJME.com. This is a big deal for Saskatoon's proposed downtown entertainment and event district. The province is lending its support to DEED and to other projects. It's asking for federal money through the Build Community Strong Fund. Premier Scott Moe says the province will match federal money up to one-third of the cost. The other projects are the Prince Albert Convention and Cultural Events Center and the Battlefords Arena and Events Center. We are learning it was a 50-year-old trucker who smashed into another Saskatoon overpass. This goes back to Friday. A semi hauling a grain bin on Idlewild Drive smashed into the 51st Street overpass. The trucker is now the owner of four tickets, one issued by Saskatoon police for driving without due care and attention, three others issued from the Saskatchewan Highway Patrol for, among other things, failing to complete a pre-trip inspection and failure to clear a structure. More charges could come from the city solicitor. Gordie Howe was the first person this morning to cross the just-opened Gordie Howe International Bridge linking Ontario and Michigan. How could that be possible, you ask? Well, the legendary player's grandson is named Gordie Howe, and he and other members of the family made the first official pass over the bridge this morning. Minutes later, the first commercial truck. It was a vehicle from a trucking company in Tecumseh, Ontario, carrying auto parts to Michigan. In Calgary, police have ended the ground search for a missing 12-year-old boy with autism. Parker vanished after walking away from his daycare home. Since then, hundreds of officers have been involved in the search. Now, police say they will refocus the investigation to review evidence, follow tips, and pursue new leads. For the second time this year, someone shot at the U.S. consulate in Toronto. An officer heard the shot near the consulate early this morning.
20: At the scene here, evidence of one single projectile discharge was found, a shell casing as well as some damage to the front of the facade of the U.S. consulate.
17: Superintendent Jonathan Coe says it's too early to determine the motive. The consulate was also targeted March 10th. Multiple shots were fired at the building. Two men were arrested last month. Happening right now, a jury has begun to hear testimony in the case of Lindsay Clancy. It's a trial that'll last several weeks. The Massachusetts woman is charged with murdering her three children, aged 5 and under. Her lawyers plead insanity, arguing that postpartum psychosis was the reason she killed Cora, Dawson, and Callan in January of 2023. Prosecutors argued she strangled the three in well-planned murders. The FIFA World Cup ticket prices were through the roof. So were prices for everything else. Donald Trump interfered, and FIFA president Gianni Infantino let him. In fact, Infantino made a lot of decisions people didn't like. Today, he's out with a statement, a 15-page statement, attacking his critics and accusing them of spreading hate and false rumors. Reporter Marcelo Sanchez.
1: Infantino praised FIFA for delivering what he called the best show in the world, saying he was sorry for those who missed it all because they were so consumed by hate and criticism.
17: He finished his statement with the words, "Much love to all." We are all being told to watch out for the blue-green algae blooms at the lakes this summer. If you're heading to a Saskatchewan lake, the Water Security Agency is reminding you to watch out for those blooms. Patrick Boyle says the best protection is knowing what to do if you spot a bloom.
21: If you do see algae blooms, just to avoid that area within the water, and then also keeping your pets away from there because it can be toxic.
17: Boyle says the blooms are usually easy to spot. They will naturally break up as weather conditions change. It's a golden day at the Commonwealth Games for Saskatoon gymnast Jordan Carroll. For the second time in a week, in Glasgow, Scotland, Carroll stood atop the podium this morning with a gold medal in men's pommel horse. Carroll earlier captured gold for Canada in the men's team event. Canada ranked second in the medal table, 6 gold, 6 silver, and 4 bronze. It's 2:06. Turning to weather for Saskatoon and central Saskatchewan, a hazy evening, clearing overnight to low 15 degrees. Sunny and hazy tomorrow with a high of 29. In Regina and southern Saskatchewan, a heat warning's in effect for southern Saskatchewan, including Regina and Moose Jaw. So hazy this evening, partly cloudy with fog patches overnight, a low 16. Sunny, hazy, and 32 degrees tomorrow. It's 24 this hour in the Battlefords, 21 in Prince Albert, 27 degrees in Swift Current and Weyburn. Estevan, 25, Yorkton, 24, Moose Jaw, 27. In Regina, mainly sunny, very slight breeze, and 26 degrees. In Saskatoon, sunshine, a northeast wind at 10 and 27 degrees. It is 2:06. 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

Well, a good Monday afternoon, Saskatchewan. I hope you enjoyed another warm weekend in Saskatchewan, whether it was enjoying your time at golf course, maybe a little boating, camping, fishing, all of the above, or none of the above. You just chilling out, backyard, deck, and a barbecue with a cold one. Whatever it was, I hope you had a great weekend as we will be teeing up. It feels like it's a long way away. Saturday night, the Saskatchewan Rough Riders against the Edmonton Elks, a rematch of the Thursday game. The Elks had a mini practice today. The Riders took another day off. They'll be back on the field tomorrow at Mosaic Stadium in that rematch game. Hopefully the weather is a lot better on a Saturday in Edmonton than it was this past Saturday in Edmonton. If you saw the videos of the Post Malone concert, my goodness, it looks scary and ridiculous all at the same time. And Post Malone was like, what? I have to stop? I'll just keep going. Lightning flashing in the background. Thankfully, people woke up to refunds on Sunday morning for that canceled show at Commonwealth. And the push is on. Have you seen Edmonton? They are rallying the troops to get people at Commonwealth Stadium on Saturday. Like, every media member in Edmonton is saying, you got to be there. Buy tickets. Here we go. 6-1 team. This is the time to show up. The Riders. And I was looking at Ticketmaster. It's working. The lower bowl isn't sold out yet, but it's only Monday and it's getting close. So it might be a 30K crowd at Commonwealth Stadium. I'm wondering if the team will actually open up the upper deck for this. If you see they're opening the upper deck, it's going to be quite the crowd on Saturday in Edmonton. And why not show up? That team's a pretty good-looking football team at 6-1 at the top of the West Division. But right now, it's time for the starting lineup.

0: We begin the Green Zone with the starting lineup, the top sports stories, and yesterday in the Canadian Football League, the Alouettes, they took on a big threat from the Hamilton Tiger Cats and needed a late comeback.
1: Going to need more here to pull off his sixth game-winning drive in his CFL career. Steps forward, gets hit as he releases! Intercepted! Robert Kennedy will seal it!
0: Yes, Montreal 31, Tiger Cats 18, but if you just saw that score, you'd think, oh, the Alouettes beat up on the Tiger. It was 18-17 for the Hamilton Tiger Cats in the fourth quarter. Then the Alouettes took control, especially in the final 3 minutes, scoring a few times. Travis Tice with a touchdown, and then that interception sealed it. By the way, Davis Alexander's CFL record streak of throws without an interception did end yesterday. Yes, Davis Alexander threw one up, and a Tiger Cat came down with it. So he almost got to 400 consecutive throws without an interception. The newest active leader is actually Vernon Adams Jr. He's in the 200s. Right now without throwing an interception. Some good news for Chad Kelly from our Dave Naylor today after this happened over the weekend.
2: In the 35 now, Kelly. They've got some breathing room. He's going to take off. And he slides. And Parker McKenna moving in. And the Argos take exception to that as Kelly looks like he is hurt. Kelly is still down. Tempers are flaring.
0: Yeah, it was a late hit. Kelly was sliding and Darnell Sankey came in. Caught him from behind. He didn't come forward. He was coming from behind and just hit him, looked like a neck injury. Dave Naylor from TSN and our Green Zone analyst is reporting the x-rays on Chad Kelly's neck and other tests are looking good. It's believed he will be able to play next week. Of course, they're on a bye week this week, but next week when the Argonauts return to BMO for the first time, Darnell Sankey, after the game, made sure to tell everybody he's not a dirty player. And Sankey doesn't really have that reputation. He's not Micah Alway, okay, for Darnell Sankey. Meanwhile, scary incident in the National Football League as the Kansas City Chiefs reeling after offensive coordinator and assistant Eric Bieniemy's wife was shot, and the person charged just so happens to be their son.
3: She's a saint. You know, we all know that, the people that know her. One of God's good blessings right there now. Really special person.
0: So. That was head coach Andy Reid today. So, yes, Mia Bieniemy was found with multiple gunshot wounds last night. Their son Elijah was arrested after the shooting. 27-year-old facing multiple charges. Mia is in stable condition in hospital after the shooting last night. As we turn our attention to golf, some kid won a golf tournament. 21 years old. Scottie Scheffler charging up the leaderboard. And the kid, Jackson Koivun, didn't flinch.
4: Let's check in with our leader, Jackson Koivun, for birdie at the fourth in a five-shot lead.
5: No issues there.
6: And that's another one dead center right there. He's now 43 for 43 inside of 5 feet.
2: A dream come true. How about that par? How about this young man?
0: He is 21 years old. Last month, he was playing for his university squad out of Auburn, winning an NCAA championship. A month later, in his third tournament as a pro, he wins the 3M Open by 3 shots. He breaks a tournament record with a 25-under score. And yes, indeed, the person making the charge on Sunday was Scottie Scheffler, the world number one golfer. And the kid went bogey-free yesterday. People were literally yelling at the kid. 21 years old. He's coming off the green, and he's going to the next. People were yelling, here comes Scotty. Like, they're trying to rattle him. Didn't faze him at all. Although his tee shot on 18 was, he took a divot with his driver. Now, we take divots with our driver. Pros don't take divots with a driver. His worst drive, it still found the fairway, but his shortest drive of the week, and he still saved the par and a 3-shot win. So Mike Jackson Koivun might hear him a few times. Young stud out of Auburn University. And in Major League Baseball, another loss for the Jays, and Kevin Gausman is adamant he'd love to stay in Toronto.
7: I mean, I hope I don't go anywhere. You know, I don't want to go anywhere. That's You know, that would be my wish, and that would mean that we're playing, you know, good baseball. But I also realize it's a business, and so, you know, whatever happens is kind of out of my control.
0: Yes, the MLB trade deadline is quickly approaching at the beginning of August, and the Blue Jays are 5.5 games out of a wild card spot with 6 teams they have to leapfrog to get that spot. So, yeah, as much as Justin Blackwell wants to be, oh, they're not done. They're done. They're out of it. You're not going 35-21 down the stretch and have all those other teams be 5-4-3 games worse than you. It's just nearly mathematically impossible. The Jays, meanwhile, take on the Nationals today. That's a 4:45 start time. And Max Scherzer will be back on the mound today for the Toronto Blue Jays against the Nationals. By the way, when you look at the Nationals, this is a team that's in the not quite in a playoff spot right now, but they're still above 500. They're 54-52. So, yeah, better team than the Toronto Blue Jays. We'll see what they can do on the road against the Nationals. Frustrating. Now, coming up here on the Green Zone, it was a busy weekend in sports. Some other headlines to get to, but also Truth or Trash Tuesday tomorrow. We'll probably dig into this a little bit more. I do my CFL power rankings. I imagine you're watching them on TikTok. Who's the best team in the CFL right now? I'm debating who deserves that number one spot. It isn't the Rough Riders. They just lost to the Edmonton Elks. They just gave up 500 yards passing. But they're number three. I'm seeing a lot of people put Edmonton above of Montreal, and I'm not quite sure I'm there yet. Because Davis Alexander and that team look so good. No, they're a little bit of a hiccup against the Hamilton Tiger Cats. Absolutely. Or should I give more credit to the Edmonton Elks after this weekend for beating the Rough Riders in Mosaic Stadium rather than winning a nail biter against Trey Ford and the Tiger Cats? What say you? This is the Green Zone on 980 CJME and 650 CKOM.
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25: 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We'll see if they can bounce back.
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26: 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The Green Zone with Jamie Nye, the most listened to sports show in Saskatchewan. 980 CJME.

I want to read you this text from David. David, thanks for the text. Jamie, how about that young golfer on the weekend? Is he the next Tiger Woods? And then in brackets, without the loser part. Yeah. Tiger Woods, great golfer. Off the course, needs some work. Of course, David is talking about Jackson Koivun, 21 years old. It's his third tournament as a pro. He's been in, it was his 13th PGA tournament. He's played as an amateur while he was going to Auburn. And here's the thing with Jackson Koivun. He was so good in university. There is an automatic entry as a PGA card-carrying member if you meet certain things at in NCAA. And he could have turned pro last year. So he met those. He wanted to stay at Auburn to win a national championship. So he stays an amateur, wins a national championship, and then met different... So he did it twice in university, meeting all the criteria to get a PGA Tour card. He was that good in university. Tiger Woods, it was his 19th PGA tournament when Tiger won his first. It took Jackson Koivun 13. Although Tiger did it

0: sticks. He scored a 15, beating the hometown favorite out of Scotland, Reuben Ward, by 0.034. That's how close it was. But Jordan Carroll wins gold. His second gold medal, he won gold with the team event at gymnastics as well at the Commonwealth Games. So congratulations to the Saskatoon athlete, Jordan Carroll, with his second gold medal at the Commonwealth Games. And you might recognize, when you think Saskatoon and sports and the last name Carroll, Jordan just so happens to be the son of Mary Carroll. She is a coach in Saskatoon with diving. Rylan Weens going to the Olympics. I think we've had Mary on the show actually talking about Rylan and some of the other people she trains. So she trains them to Olympic greatness. And here comes her son, Jordan, in gymnastics, winning a gold medal at the Commonwealth Games earlier today. So congratulations to Jordan, as Canada's doing pretty well. A couple more gold medals today over in Scotland in Glasgow. Coming up here on the Green Zone today, Paul Appelese, the head coach of the senior men's flag football team. Congratulations to the Canadian team. Did you see that? I was watching a little flag football this weekend. It was on NFL Network and TSN. Canada won one of the international tournaments. So congratulations to them down in the States. Watching those like 14, 15-year-old kids go up and get a football, it's crazy. There was one who was in the final. It was hilarious. This is youth. I think it was a team from Florida who was about to win, and it's a big down, and the camera's in the huddle, and one of the kids turns to the camera and starts huddling it up, hamming it up, and the coach is like, "Hey, pay attention." NFLX actually put that clip on Twitter. I watched it live. It was hilarious. Had our whole family laughing at that one. But Paul Appelese is coming up to talk more about flag football, as it's a big tournament in 2 weeks. The World Championships, as Canada pushes to qualify for the Olympics in 2028. Time now for the Green Zone 1 Minute Drill, the latest in sports. A former Defensive Player of the Year in the Canadian Football League is back. Lorenzo Mauldin IV is coming out of retirement to sign with the BC Lions. He signed a one-day contract with Ottawa earlier this year to retire, but so much for that. He's ready to play football again with the BC Lions. And Max Scherzer, it's his birthday, 42nd birthday today, and they bring him off the IR to pitch today for the Toronto Blue Jays. He starts against Washington. Once again, the head coach of Canada's senior men's flag football team heading to the World Championships, Paul Appelese, here on 980 CJME and 650 CKOM.
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1: It's 2:30. I'm David Curtin. Heat warnings cover southern Saskatchewan, including Regina and Moose Jaw. Extreme temperatures are expected to continue into the weekend. In Morse, on the Trans-Canada Highway, the RCMP detachment has gone up in flames. Nobody hurt, but they don't know how it started yet. The mayor worries another detachment may not be built. The province has put its support behind Saskatoon's downtown entertainment and event district. Premier Scott Moe has sent a letter to Ottawa asking for federal funding through the Build Community Strong Fund. He says the province will match federal money up to a third of the cost. A 50-year-old trucker now has four tickets after the 51st Street overpass in Idlewild was struck Friday by a grain bin. One ticket from Saskatoon Police, driving without due care and attention. Three tickets from the Saskatchewan Highway Patrol for, among other things, failing to complete a pre-trip inspection. Turning to weather for Saskatoon and central Saskatchewan, it'll be a hazy evening, clearing overnight, a low 15. Sunny and hazy again tomorrow, a high 29. In Regina and southern Saskatchewan, that heat warning's in effect for the whole of southern Saskatchewan. It'll be hazy this evening, partly cloudy with fog patches overnight, a low 16. Sunny, hazy, and 32 degrees tomorrow. Right now in Regina, it's sunny, a north wind at 2 and 26 degrees. In Saskatoon, sunny, a northeast wind at 10, 27 degrees. It is 2:32. I'm David Curtin.
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0: Jamie Nye with you here on the Green Zone on this Monday afternoon. We are going to talk some football of the flag variety right now with the head coach of the senior men's flag football team heading to the World Championships in Germany coming up in 2 weeks is the tournament. They're going to head overseas soon for training camp before the tournament. Of course, that is Paul LaPolice here on the Green Zone. Paul, thanks for your time.
1: Hey, Jamie, how are you? Great to have me on. Thank you very much.
0: Okay, before we get to the flag team, two things real quick. You work at TSN. You're somewhat on contract there. Is there any way you can get them to stop showing the 13th man on their highlights? It's like every week I look up and it's in that you slamming your hat in the booth. Like, can you tell them to delete that footage?
1: Tell me about it, man. I want to go and find... I want to go into the bowels of TSN and find the tape wherever that is and destroy it. Because, oh my God, you always know when it's on. And sometimes people send me texts and they don't understand how painful that was, right? Like all the work and all that. But no, they just laugh at it. It's like, oh yeah, yeah, ripping my heart apart again.
0: It was right before, I think, the pregame show on Thursday. I was like, what are we doing?
1: I know.
0: What are we doing? Yeah. And real quick. Do you have a theory on why offenses are absolutely humming right now in the Canadian Football League?
1: I was asking a coach on the weekend like this, and, you know, I think what's happening is it's kind of weird because they contradict both themselves. I think there's way more zone coverage being played now than man coverage, which should open up higher completion percentage. Because with the talent of the quarterbacks and the space of the field, you just can't cover every zone. But it should prevent explosive plays because you have people in space and you're not playing as much man. People tend to get explosives versus man. So, you know, I don't know what, because explosive plays are up. So I'm not sure. Obviously, there's a lot of talented quarterbacks playing. Now we're going to start getting tried with these injuries. But I think it's a combination of the great quarterback play we've gotten so far. And, you know, certainly, like I said, I think there's a lot less man coverage being played. That's why completions and yardage is up. And the other thing I think is interesting is, you know, we don't play a lot of the game. Like, a drive start at the 40-yard line nowadays. So, like, people can, you know, like, can get it's pretty close to getting a field goal already. So, like, I think that's another reason why points are up. You know, you get a couple first downs, you're right in field goal range. Because when they change the rule, keep moving it, everybody after a field goal is like, all right, I don't want to kick off. I don't want to receive a kickoff return. I want the ball to 40.
0: Yeah. And then, as you said, 1-2 first downs, you're almost there, depending on your kicker in the Canadian Football League. As we're joined by Paul LaPolice, CFL on TSN, but also the senior men's flag football coach ahead of the World Championships. We now know the Olympic protocol. There will be six teams. U.S. automatically gets a berth. The top two teams, not including the U.S., this World Championship and next World Championship, then a last chance tournament ahead of the Olympics in 2028. But, Paul, how much are you going into this week saying, let's just lock down that spot right now at the 2026 World Championships?
1: Well, I think we're looking at it more in the fact of just making sure that we do our best. Hold on, guys. I was just turning off my alarm to tell me to be with you guys. So, our number one goal is just we want to finish as high as we can in the World Championships. So if we do that, if we, you know, get a gold medal, silver medal, bronze, if we are a medal team at the World Championships, you know, that should take care of itself. So we're in our second year as a group. We've changed our roster over some ways. We want to represent Canada and just play at the highest level possible, when our highest level is needed.
0: What are you seeing? As you said, year two of this, you come on, you're trying to learn as much as you can when it comes to flag football. Where do you think you're at as a coach to get this team ready at such a high level of flag football going over to the World Championships?
1: I think I'm a lot more organized as a head coach this year, which when I say that, I really think last year, especially early on when I first took the job, I was more of an offensive coordinator than a head coach because I just had too much to learn. So I spent so much time on, you know, offensive football, developing what we want to do. And it was basically running a CFL offense on a 25-yard field. And we do that very well, and we throw the ball. I will put ourselves against any team in the world, throwing the football in the flag environment. But this morning, I've done flag since I've gotten up this morning, but none of it has been offense. It hasn't been anything football. It's been logistics, getting organized, some stuff for our training camp. So, I'm way more comfortable, obviously, in doing the things I'm needed as the head coach, and because I'm a little bit more better off offensively now. And I guess the second point is, for me, my growth has been, we're not going to look like we did last year in Panama and what we look like in the International Bowl last year where we beat the United States. And where some things will look similar, but I've had a year to go, oh, this is the best practices of Mexico or the United States or Israel or somebody else. So I've had enough months to study other people and input and install some of those type of things to make us not look like just a team that throws the football. And what does that mean? Multiple laterals like other countries do, or two quarterback plays, different type of things that are closer to the flag game. So I think that's the biggest change. One, I'm a much more organized head coach, and two, offensively, for me, I think we're a little bit more in the flag football realm of running flag plays.
0: Yeah, how hard is that to adapt to, Paul? Just instinctually to go, wait a second, okay, I'm going to have Michael O'Connor throw over here, or Michael O'Connor sit at receiver, and he's going to get the pass and maybe throw it back, because that's a gadget play in the CFL you see once every couple of weeks. Not two or three times in a game.
1: Two or three times in a series. So, some teams we face will do multiple laterals on almost every play. So we have to balance that. It's not that hard. It's work. It's watching the film. It's going, how are we going to call this? Playing, running it with your players, seeing what your players are comfortable with, then going, all right, guys, this is what we can do off it, and then seeing what Michael executes best and our second quarterback and our players. And then building a small enough ready list to be able to do that stuff. Now, we also have what we think is the best thrower in the world. So we have to, make sure we give him opportunities to be the starting quarterback. But we also got a lot of good athletic guys. So we got to get the ball out of the quarterback's hands quickly and not throw it deep all the time and just get it in the athlete's hands. So it's just reps and work. The hardest part is minimizing how much we can do, because these games happen fast, so you don't have a lot of plays. You might run 35 plays in a game.
0: Yeah. So, Paul, when you look at the roster, you've set it up. You have some familiar names, of course. I mentioned Michael O'Connor, Anthony Eau Claire, spent some time in the NFL. Daniel Peterman spent some time in the CFL. But you also have some, more flag players. What was the dynamic when you put this roster together? Or was it really sitting down and going, let's take the best 12 guys, or was there a dynamic that you needed to kind of figure out and think about when you put this 12 together?
1: Well, I think we started in December last year, and one of our things was we felt we had the best flag players in the country. Some of them had some tackle experience. A great amount had a lot of flag experience. Now, most of our guys, as I look at this roster, I would say 85% of these guys played youth sports level football. There's only three that did not play any, youth sports or higher out of this 12-man roster. So nine of the guys had some tackle experience. Starting in December last year, then we started trying to recruit some people, like you said, Daniel Peterman, Jackson Tuchinski out of the University of Manitoba, were guys, Marc-Antoine Ducroix. So we had a group of guys, and we had other people that we had some tackle experience, because, those guys were just outstanding athletes in their craft. And so we said, all right, how do we take the best flag players in the country and also take some of the really good available tackle players that, see what they can do and understand and learn the game. So that was kind of the process. And once you put all those guys together, you go, you don't care where they came from. Who becomes the best player at flag by the time we pick our roster, in this summer? And that's what we did. We went to an 18. We went from 30 guys down to 18. And then as of just 2 weeks ago, we named 12 players.
0: Okay, I'm just curious. Has Marc-Antoine Dacroix accidentally clicked into tackle football mode? Because he was pretty aggressive safety. How much do you have to teach that aspect out of them for flag?
1: It's a big deal because, and it's not only for the defensive players, it's for the offensive players. If a player on offense, you know, is trying to make somebody miss, spins, and a defender is planted, and they run into that defender and create the contact, they're going to get the penalty. So both sides of the ball have to be very careful. Like Dacroix, like, yeah, has to understand, like, if you're going to pull a flag, you can't run through the defender or the ball carrier because you're going to get draw penalty. So it's, you're just trying to teach these guys, like, the IFAF, our federation wants no contact. They want to minimize any contact. So we have to be very cautious as we go about doing that.
0: When you look at overall, like right now, if you go to the rankings and it says Canada on the men's side is 10, how much, Paul, with the work you've done, do you think, even though you're 10 right now in the world rankings, do you think you've improved on that, especially when you're, I think, number 2 and number 7 are in your group, that you can definitely finish, if not at the top of the pool, number 2?
1: Well, I think what people have to understand is the rankings are based on what you've done in previous years. And I believe the men's side, the women's side is fourth. I believe the men's side is 10th because what I heard is a couple of years ago, we didn't have a men's team go to the World Championships. We got 0 points. And then, you know, and last year with this new team, the first time we have a head coach, you know, that we picked the team and we picked the coaches and we picked the team. We finished third in our international, in the third into the Panama Continental qualifier. So obviously that gave us some points, but it's not like you have 5 tournaments a year. So since we've been together, we've had 1 tournament where we could up, you know, increase our standing. And I think we went from 12th to 13th to 10th. You would love to have multiple ones. So do I think we're the 10th best team in the country? Not at all. Right. There are teams ahead of us that we've never lost to in the rankings in the country. So we feel like we're going to be competing to be first, second, third, right around. We're going to be competing for a medal.
0: Paul, I'm curious, like this weekend, were you sitting down with your CFL duties? Like I was watching NFL Network on the kids watching flag football. Are you finding yourself even watching the game outside of studying it? Or is that part of studying it, is consuming as much as you can right now?
1: No, I haven't done any of that NFL Canada flag stuff. No, I'm doing our own prep, and I'm doing my CFL gig to make sure I stay employed. So, I was on the panel 3 nights, and I called last night's game. So, you know, I try to do all my prep as much as I can, and then say I'm traveling across it. I always use, just try to mix and match when I can do both jobs.
0: Well, safe travels overseas, and we'll be watching, Paul. Thanks for your time.
1: Thanks, Jamie. Appreciate it.
0: That is Paul Lapolis, the head coach of the senior men's flag football team. The World Championships begin in Germany August 13th. They play 2 games, or 3 games in 2 days, and then go into the medal round. And the new and approved Olympic qualification is this. U.S. is in. They're one of the 6 teams on both sides. Who are the other 5? The top 2 teams at this year's World Championships, not including the United States. Same goes for the women. And then next year's 2027 World Championship, top 2 teams, not included the ones already qualified. And then there's a last chance tournament ahead of the 2028 Olympics as flag football makes its debut in Los Angeles. And Paul Lapolis and company are going to the World Championships. Just try to punch that ticket now and then really get to gear up for the Olympics. Coming up next here on the Green Zone, this is definitely a where were you when moment in Canadian sports history. We will relive it next on 980 CJME and 650 CKOM.
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18: Playoffs? You kidding me?
17: playoffs.
18: Here comes Bailey. He's got it. .984, a world record for Donovan Bailey and a gold medal.
17: Come after me. I'm a man. I'm 40.

0: On this day in sports history, 30 years ago today, where were you when? This is a where were you when moment. July 27th, 1996. Where were you when? Actually, you just heard the clip.
1: This time they do get away. Now it's Donovan Bailey trying to pick up runners. Donovan Bailey is putting on the third. Adam Olin in the lead. Here comes Bailey. He's got it. 9-8-4, a world record for Donovan Bailey and a gold medal.
0: Yes, it was 30 years ago today. July 27th, the 100-meter final. In Atlanta at the Olympic Games, when Linford Christie got disqualified, there's a little bit of a delay. Donovan Bailey traditionally gets off to a slow start, never was a really good starter from the gun, and then just keeps reeling them in for the gold medal in the 100-meter final. It was 30 years ago. Today, 15-year-old me was jumping up and down in my living room. That's where I was. Time now for the Green Zone 1 Minute Drill, the latest in sports. Blue Jays baseball, Max Scherzer off the injured list. It's his 42nd birthday today, and he's the starting pitcher for Toronto against the Washington Nationals. The Jays lost 2 of 3 against Boston over the weekend. At the Commonwealth Games, a local product coming back to Saskatoon with 2 gold medals. Jordan Carroll won earlier at the Commonwealth Games with the team event, and today with a score of 15 in the pommel horse, he's won another gold medal in 0.034 better than Reuben Ward from Scotland, who finished 2nd. Coming up next here on the Green Zone, we go from one coach to another. Mark Trestman is going to be here to talk about his new book, Teaching the Game, next on 980 CJME and 650 CKOM.
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9: 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Many fatal car crashes, and we're really only halfway through summer. What is causing these collisions? We'll have a check-in chat with Superintendent Grant St. Germain of the Saskatchewan RCMP.
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7: I'm David Curtin. Fire destroys the RCMP detachment in Morse.
8: It's quite a loss, and, you know...
7: And fears it may never be rebuilt. A 50-year-old trucker gets tickets for hitting an overpass Friday in Saskatoon. And Calgary police give up the ground search for a 12-year-old boy.
10: Parker, in many ways, has become one of us, and we won't stop looking to bring him home.
7: Right now in Saskatoon, sunny 27 degrees. In Regina, sunshine and 26 degrees. Before our top story, a heat warning is now in effect. It covers all of southern Saskatchewan right now, including Regina and Moose Jaw. That's because daytime temperatures are hitting 32 degrees or more, and it's not cooling off much at all at night with lows of 16 or so. The RCMP detachment in Morse, gutted by fire. Now the people of Morse fear it will never return. Mayor Rocky Penner says last night he arrived to see flames coming out of the top of the building. The roof was sagging.
8: We're all in shock right now to have a fire in our little community. It's been a building that we've had in this community before my time, I'm guessing.
7: RCMP tell us it'll release more details on the fire later today. Nobody's figured out what caused the fire yet. Nobody was hurt either. This is a big day for Saskatoon's downtown. The provincial government is putting its weight behind the proposed downtown entertainment and event district. Premier Scott Moe has sent a letter to the federal government endorsing this and two other projects in the province that are looking for money from the federal Build Community Strong Fund. The other two are the Prince Albert Convention and Cultural Event Center and the Battlefords Arena and Event Center. The province says it's willing to match federal money up to one-third of the cost. We have just learned today it was a 50-year-old trucker who smashed into another Saskatoon overpass. This goes back to Friday. A semi hauling a grain bin on Idlewild Drive smashed into the 51st Street overpass. The trucker is now the owner of four tickets. One issued by Saskatoon police for driving without due care and attention. Three others issued from the Saskatchewan Highway Patrol for, among other things, failing to complete a pre-trip inspection and failing to clear a structure. More charges could come from the city solicitor. It's known as Saskatchewan itch, and it's common summertime irritation for swimmers. Patrick Boyle with the Water Security Agency says the rash can develop after contact with contaminated lake water.
11: What algae blooms can do when they make contact with a direct skin or unintended consumption of that water, it can cause some red skin, sore throat, cramps, nausea, vomiting, some diarrhea.
7: And that's why the province is reminding us to watch out for blue-green algae blooms on lakes. Boyle says if you experience the itching symptoms, rinse it off, monitor your condition. He says if you see blue-green algae bloom, stay out of the water. Keep pets away as well. A machete attack over a bicycle. Regina police say someone trying to steal another person's bicycle on Saturday attacked that person with a machete. This was in the North Central neighborhood, just a block away from Albert Street. The victim was seriously hurt, but will survive. A 37-year-old faces charges. How about this one in Regina, though? Police got a call early yesterday morning to the North Central neighborhood over a fight. When they got there, they found a man lying on the road. While he was being treated by EMS, police learned he was the suspect in an earlier sexual assault on a woman. Turns out the other man in the fight had intervened. The suspect is now charged with assault and sexual assault. Breaking news. As Calgary police end the ground search for an 11-year-old autistic boy who has been missing for 12 days, Parker is nonverbal. He walked away from his daycare home on July 16th. Police Chief Katie McClellan says police won't stop looking, but now they'll start focusing on reviewing evidence, following tips, pursuing new leads.
10: We have a responsibility to Parker and his family to follow the evidence and make decisions based on the information available to us.
7: Until now, hundreds of officers and volunteers have been searching for Parker by air and on the ground, knocking on hundreds of doors. After Donald Trump complained about the opening of the Gordie Howe International Bridge for months, now that it's open, his ambassador to Canada is welcoming it. Pete Hextra says the bridge will add new capacity to one of the busiest and most economically significant border crossings between the United States and Canada. Gordie Howe, the legendary player's grandson, was the first to cross the bridge when it opened this morning. You may have heard about that mass shooting in Seattle over the weekend. Three people dead, at least four others injured at a food festival near Seattle's Space Needle. Now, new information. Police say there were at least three suspects, not two. One of them is among the dead. They also have a suspect behind bars. He's 15 years old. Police say they were all shooting at each other. It is 3:05. Taking a look at the markets, the TSX up 199 points today, ending the day at 35,568. The Dow was up 263 points at 52,210. The Canadian dollar keeps dropping, down another 15 one-hundredths of a cent to 70.85 cents U.S. Oil down $6.70 at 82.61 U.S. a barrel. Turning to weather for Saskatoon and central Saskatchewan, a hazy evening. Clearing overnight, a low of 15 degrees. Sunny and hazy again tomorrow with a high of 29. In Regina and southern Saskatchewan, a heat warning is in effect for southern Saskatchewan, including Regina and Moose Jaw. So it will also be hazy this evening, thanks to those wildfires up north. Partly cloudy, a few fog patches overnight, a low of 16. Sunny, hazy, and 32 degrees tomorrow. In the battlefronts this hour, 24, Prince Albert, 21, 27 in Swift Current and Weyburn, 25 in Estevan, Yorkton, 24, Moose Jaw, 27. In Regina, mainly sunny, a very light breeze and 26 degrees. Saskatoon, sunshine, a northeast wind at 10 and 27 degrees. 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
2: 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The Green Zone. Starring Jamie Nye. Informed, connected, opinionated.

0: Jamie Dye with you here in the Green Zone on this Monday afternoon. Of course, Riders taking another day off. They get back to the practice field tomorrow. We're getting set for that rematch. A walk-off field goal for the Edmonton Elks on Thursday sent them to 6-1. The Rough Riders fall to 4-2, and the rematch goes at Commonwealth Stadium in Edmonton Saturday. The Green Zone pregame show at 3 ahead of the 5 o'clock kickoff. And the Edmonton media contingent is rallying fans to come back to Commonwealth. And it looks like it's working. Ticket sales are moving quite well for Edmonton. It's only Monday, and they're closing in on selling out the lower bowl, which is great. I worked in Edmonton. I was a sideline reporter when they were averaging 30, 35,000 people. That atmosphere at Commonwealth was great. So I hope it's the same this weekend. And of course, you're hoping the Riders do to Edmonton what Edmonton did to the Riders at Mosaic Stadium, which is take one away from the home team. Well, we just talked to Paul Lapolis, and we're going to keep talking to great head coaches in CFL history. And right now joining us is Mark Trestman, of course, Grey Cup champion, a coach, Montreal, Toronto, and author of a new book, Teaching the Game, which was out a month ago. Mark joins us now on the line. Mark, thanks for your time.
1: Jamie, it's great to be with you. Thanks for having me.
0: So, Teaching the Game. This is a book that a lot of your colleagues say is a must-read for coaches. But I'm wondering what fans might get out of this, Mark, with a better understanding of situational football and, you know, what may be going through yours and other coaches' minds on late game situations, etc.
1: Yeah, you're exactly right. And some may have said it, some may have not, but you know, this book is geared as much for the fan as it is for the high school Pop Warner and professional coach. I mean, it gives the reader an opportunity to get inside the huddle, to get in the quarterback meeting room, to spend a week in the life of a quarterback, to understand what goes on between plays and all the situational football philosophy and just the fundamentals of the game that are so important. And when a fan watches the game, they're just going to be more educated. It's not football for dummies, that's for sure. But it is, it reads like a novel, and it gives the fan an opportunity to learn a little bit more about the game. Not specific to the CFL game. I just couldn't do that, but the overriding experience, I think, will be allow the fan to grow as well.
0: Mark, who was an influence, especially early in your career, to drive these points home on especially situational awareness and having a team as prepared for everything and anything as possible?
1: Well, the book explains that, how, you know, people might look at a 2-minute or 3-minute situation, but there are so many sub-situations that go on. I mean, every coach has, I've gotten something from every coach. They all look at it a different way. And I'm really specific in the book that there's no one way to teach the game of football. It's it's 11 on 11. It's 12 on 12, whatever it might be. But there's exponential variations of how to teach it, how to look at it, how to present it. And I don't try to answer all those questions. But I hope, you know, for coaches in professional football and college football, high school football, that it will be open up. If they don't feel comfortable there, that it opens up for conversation and it becomes a learning experience, because no matter what a level you coach at or how long you've been coaching, and I say this in the book, I've never stopped learning the game, and I don't know that I ever will.
0: I'm curious, Mark, are you ever watching the game as a fan, or is that completely changed forever? Are you always a coach watching football, thinking about what you would do in a situation, et cetera, or shaking your head going, that team just wasn't prepared as well as they should have been?
1: I think that's a really good question. I think overall, I kind of watch it as a fan more than anything. I think that I start watching it as a coach when game management decisions come into play, and ask the three-letter word, why would he do that? Or, you know, why are they not doing that? I think that when it comes to the situational game, yes. But I enjoy just watching the game. I mean, whether it's a CFL game or an NFL game or a college game, I just love football. It's being played by some of the greatest athletes that there ever have been in this you know, field of play, and I just love the game.
0: Your transition from four down NFL collegiate football to three down CFL, what was that off season like going into 2008 season? To try to, I don't know, what did you almost have to retrain your brain on everything that you needed to know and pass along? And who was pivotal in making sure you were ready to go for that 08 season?
1: Yeah, Jamie, that's a great question. Just a couple of things. On the football side, you know, I just decided to take the 49er West Coast offense, the offenses we ran in Oakland and other places, and then just transport it to a field that was wider and longer, and went 12 on 12. And what I decided to do was make the field 53 yards wide and mess around with the 12th guy. So the plays we ran in Montreal were the same plays we ran throughout most of my NFL career. Now, with that in mind, I brought Joe Paupau in, who had a lot of experience in the CFL, to kind of be my consultant to share with me his ideas and if it would work, and he said it would. Now, the other side of this is I was really blessed. I had Brian Chu, I had Ben Cahoon, I had Anthony Calvillo, and they were very, very instrumental during the off season of teaching me the game, and more importantly, not just in year one, but in year two, three, four, and five, they were there to help me. And the way I tried to get it done game days was to be very verbal on the sideline with what I was thinking with those guys in front of me when they were available, to kind of be a checks and balance to make sure my thinking was correct.
0: Mark Trestman joining us here on the Green Zone. Check out his new book, Teaching the Game. A lot of people are talking about the Americanization of the Canadian Football League with changing the field next year. Field goal posts at the back, 50 yards, shorter end zones. The two games are going to look closer. Do you think that's a good strategy by the Canadian Football League that threatens that maybe they lose that uniqueness of just the look overall or not?
1: The game I coach in the CFL is one of the best games there could be. The rules are so intricate yet so tied together. I remember being in a rules meeting my first or second year when there was suggested rule change, and Wally Bono, who I have the utmost respect for, and I know your audience knows who he is, said we got to be very careful when we change the rules of our game because we have a very good game. You know, I can't sit here, Jamie, and comment because I'm not familiar with all the things that are being done. You know, I'm just hopeful that it works out, because the game I coached, I loved coaching, and I thought it was a beautiful game the way it was. But I can't comment on the changes because I don't know the why. I don't know them, and I don't know the why behind them.
0: I'm interested if there's a CFL rule you wish was implemented when you were a coach in the NFL. Like, was there one that you went, ooh, I wish I could do this when I was coaching the NFL with the creativity that you could possibly pull off?
1: I think that it's hard to say that, because the rules in the CFL are so interconnected. Like, if you said no fair catches in the punt game in the NFL, there's a ripple effect of how that affects the game, that it would hurt the game more than help it, you know, because the rules just don't complement the ability for a player to do that. But I think that's something that, you know, would open up the game, you know, the fair catch game and so forth. The 5-yard rule to me is such an interesting rule and allows for, you know, more dramatic plays in the game.
0: Mark Trestman joining us, who, of course, coached some pretty darn good quarterbacks, since many of them to career years, Bernie Kosar. I'm a Raider guy, Mark, so I know Rich Gannon, one of my favorite quarterbacks of all time. Anthony Calvillo, Ricky Ray, that special season in 2017. What separates the great quarterbacks? What do you see, and what did you see them do that you would tell younger quarterbacks to do?
1: Well, I think the kind of the master of the obvious is that you can have all these great traits, but if you're not an accurate passer, it's very difficult to play the game. Accuracy is probably the number one quality of a quarterback, and then there's a ripple effect of a lot of different things, you know. And the show isn't long enough to go through the list of them. You know, functional intelligence means, you know, they can slow the game down because there is so much chaos, spatial awareness, flair for the dramatic, love the game, gym rat, you know, just goes on and on. The best teammate you could possibly have. Those were all the best quarterbacks, Anthony, Ricky, Ray. I mean, they were the guys you looked up to. And you see that in the NFL. And in my retirement year, which was my last year with the Chargers, it was a privilege to be in the quarterback room with Justin Herbert, just an elite player at every level, elite intelligence, great teammate, great human being, humble, hardworking. And that's the way most of the great ones were. It'd be hard to, you know, isolate one or two because all of them are really have those traits.
0: Final one for you, Mark. And this, when we talked about teaching the game, and this is about situational awareness and quarterback play and understanding. It seems maybe more so than ever the push to get that rookie quarterback behind center as quickly as possible. Are you playing a dangerous game as an organization? Can you get too much too soon for young? Like, I'm looking at Sam Darnold, Baker Mayfield, like guys who took some time, you know, to get going and finally popped. But what do you think about the pressure these organizations have to get that first pick onto the field as soon as possible?
1: Well, I think that, you know, what I try to tell people, every quarterback is on his own journey. Some take a little bit longer. A lot of that depends. It's an organizational decision, you know, on whether they're willing to take the time to do it. I mean, they didn't take any time to put Jalen Daniels on the field, and he impacted their team and the league dramatically. You know, you look at, you know, some of the other guys, they take a little bit longer. Caleb Williams, maybe a second year, but he got on the field early. So, I think they're just more mature than they've ever been. They've thrown the ball a lot more than most quarterbacks did in the past, but I think every quarterback is a little bit different, and it's a combination of the quarterback and how the organization wants to play the game. They don't all want to get him on the field early. Many of them do.
0: Well, Mark, thank you so much for joining us here in Saskatchewan today. Be well.
1: Thank you, Jamie. Thanks for having me on, and all the best to, it looks like the West is going to be a, you know, the second half is going to be really interesting in the West, and I wish the Riders all the best.
0: Well, right on, Mark. Thanks so much for your time. That is Mark Trestman, former head coach, of course, Grey Cup champion with Montreal, Toronto, and a new book, Teaching the Game, is out now. 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
9: 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Many fatal car crashes, and we're really only halfway through summer. What is causing these collisions? We'll have a check-in chat with Superintendent Grant St. Germain of the Saskatchewan RCMP.
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10: 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A very large auction including a Case IH7140 front wheel assist tractor, a versatile 846 and 876 four-wheel drive tractors, a TR86 and two TR98 New Holland combines, grain chucks, tillage equipment, and a whole bunch more. 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
11: You're just so tired. You scroll through your phone, your socials, your music, trying to avoid the life that's staring you in the face. Stay positive. Look on the bright side. Someone always has it worse than you. You should just be grateful. Smile. Smile. Everyone loves you when you smile, and you put it on to keep them happy. But if it feels like lifting weights, if it feels so fake, if you just don't want to do it anymore, you're not alone. The Farm Stress Line will help you get through it. Financial pressures, losing a loved one, addiction, stress, a feeling of hopelessness that just won't go away. The Farm Stress Line lets you talk anonymously with a professionally trained crisis counselor who will listen and offer real advice. You don't have to be in crisis or suicidal. You don't even have to be a farmer. If you're completely stuck in a loop, buried up to your

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0: Time now for the Green Zone 1 Minute Drill. The latest in sports. A 20-year-old Saskatoon gymnast is hauling in the gold medals at the Commonwealth Games. Jordan Carroll, earlier this morning, won pommel horse title with a 15 score, edging out Scotland's Reuben Ward by 0.034 for gold. It's the second gold medal for Carroll. He was part of the men's team group that won gold earlier, or I guess over the weekend. The Toronto Blue Jays have Max Scherzer back on the mound, lifted off the injured list, and he's on the mound today against Washington on his 42nd birthday. The Blue Jays are 5.5 games back of the wild card spot after losing 2 of 3 against Boston. Coming up next here on the Green Zone, we're going to open up the fan line to you, 1-877-332-8255, and a special guest is going to join me. I think his moniker is either going to be Logo Snob or Jersey Snob, as producer Scott has some thoughts. Did you see the Buffalo Bills' new look today? Their Nickel City look? Whew, try again. This is 980 CJME and 650 CKOM.
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6: It's 3:30. I'm David Curtin. Heat warnings cover southern Saskatchewan, including Regina and Moose Jaw. Extreme temperatures are expected to continue into the weekend. In Morse, on the Trans-Canada, the RCMP detachment has gone up in flames. Nobody hurt, but they don't know yet how it started. The mayor worries another detachment may not be built. The province has put its support behind Saskatoon's downtown event and entertainment district. Premier Scott Moe has sent a letter to Ottawa asking for federal funding through the Build Community Strong Fund. He says the province will match federal money up to a third of the cost. A 50-year-old trucker now has 4 tickets after the 51st Street over.

0: Pass in Idlewild was struck Friday by a grain bin. One ticket from Saskatoon police driving without due care and attention. Three from the Saskatchewan Highway Patrol for, among other things, failing to complete a pre-trip inspection. Calgary police have ended their ground search for a missing 11-year-old Calgary boy. Parker is autistic, nonverbal. He hasn't been seen since he walked away from his daycare home in a Northside neighborhood 12 days ago. Police will now refocus their investigation on reviewing evidence, following tips, and pursuing new leads. Turning to weather in Regina and southern Saskatchewan, not heat warnings in effect, including Regina and Moose Jaw. Hazy this evening, partly cloudy, fog patches overnight, a low 16. Sunny and hazy again tomorrow, 32 degrees. For Saskatoon and central Saskatchewan, a hazy evening as well, clearing overnight, a low of 15. Sunny and hazy tomorrow with a high of 29 degrees. Right now in Saskatoon, it's sunny, a northeast wind at 10 and 27 degrees. In Regina, mainly sunny, a north breeze at 2 and 26 degrees. It is 3:32. I'm David Curtin. Now the Real Ag Minute with Sean Haney.
1: In a major logistics shakeup, two of North America's largest Class 1 railways are pooling their tracks to untangle rail bottlenecks and open up critical cross-border trade routes. CN and the Union Pacific have signed a binding memorandum of understanding to swap key operating rates. Under the agreement, Union Pacific gains access to CN's bypass corridor around Chicago, one of the continent's worst freight bottlenecks. In exchange, CN Rail gets vital running rights on the Union Pacific lines from Memphis down to the Eagles Pass, Texas, creating a direct, seamless gateway into Mexico. For Saskatchewan producers, this isn't just about rail efficiency. It's about market access. Shippers moving prairie grain, canola, and fertilizer southward can bypass Midwestern congestion and reach Mexico buyers much faster. In a world where trade corridors and supply chain reliability dictate profitability, this north-south partnership gives prairie agriculture a faster, more competitive track to global markets. I'm Sean Haney.
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0: Jamie Dye with you in the Green Zone. I hope you're having a great Monday afternoon. Thanks for spending some of your afternoon with us. I know there's a thunderstorm potential today. If there's anything we should be passing along, let us know. And we will also keep you up to date as information comes in, if anything is sparking up around Saskatchewan. Well, it is a charity golf season. You might have noticed your boss is not in the office because he's golfing. But today was Zach Hyman's charity golf classic. Of course, Connor McDavid and Leon Draisaitl are also taking part. Some of the other Oiler teammates and those teammates of the past. Zach Hyman does this every year, raising money for one of his UJA, which is a Jewish Community Foundation. Also, the Stollery Children's Hospital in Edmonton. Colby's Kids, of course, the charity set up from Colby Caves, a family, as well as Sick Kids Hospital in Toronto. But Zach Hyman invites the media to come over. Well, let's chat some hockey before we tee things off. And unlike Mitch Marner, you might remember Mitch at his charity golf tournament said no hockey questions to the media. Yeah, Zach Hyman doesn't play that game. He can handle a hockey question. Did you see Mitch Marner's agent last week? I know he was on a podcast and I know he was asked about it. But my goodness, you would have thought that Mitch Marner was the only player to ever get criticized in Maple Leafs jersey over the last 7 years. Like the only guy who had to handle or was blamed for anything. I know there's some stuff that went on in Toronto. But yes, there was a threat apparently, although Toronto police are being weird about that. When he was younger, he did get carjacked in Toronto. That wasn't because he was a Toronto Maple Leaf. It just, that's what happened. But outside of that, when his agent starts talking about the criticism and the Maple Leafs didn't do enough to protect them, and man, I just stop the victimhood of Mitch Marner in Toronto. Yeah. William Nylander and Austin Matthews and every goaltender and Morgan Riley and every coach and general manager has come under fire from Toronto media. It wasn't just Mitch Marner. But sorry, I digress. Today, you probably imagine what topics some media wanted to talk to Zach Hyman, Leon Draisaitl, and Connor McDavid about, right? Mike Babcock. So Zach Hyman was asked how much his phone has been ringing from teammates going, hey, what's Babs actually like?
1: Yeah, lots of teammates. Obviously, when you're the guy who's played for a coach that's coming in, everybody wants your opinion or your take on it. And I obviously had a very good experience with Mike in Toronto. And I thought that he did a great job with a lot of the young players that were there. A few of the young guys that were there, all of us have had pretty long careers and are still playing. And he's set the foundation for us. So I think he's a phenomenal coach. I think extremely highly of him. And I'm happy he went through the process with the NHL and the NHLPA. And all those questions were answered. And I think from a player standpoint, we're excited for what he brings.
2: When you get team leadership buying in, not only yourself, but a Connor, a Leon, how important was that to, you know, have them have their questions answered as well?
1: I think that's everything. I think that's where sports is going, is players have a lot of insight into, especially players of their caliber, into what they're looking for. And we all want to win. That's the goal. And I think that to have the ability to actually talk to somebody before they come in and understand what they would do and what their philosophy is and how they like to coach and to be able to talk to them before the decision is made, I think was a great experience.
0: I found it interesting I know of one. I don't know if they all have it. But there is a gambling site that does have odds out whether or not Mike Babcock will be fired before game one of the season. I saw that. I had to double check to make sure it wasn't just, you know, AI garbage on Facebook. And oh, I found it. It was there. I was like, really? Now, to make any money off that bet, you'd have to put down a big sum of money to make it even worth your while. And I don't know about you. I don't have that money. But Babcock is coaching. Like, seriously. Fired before game one? Come on now. Connor McDavid on the new head coach in Edmonton.
3: We see a great opportunity to be coached by... you know, someone who's coached in every single big game there is to coach in, who's, you know, been successful, won cups, gold medals, you name it, he's done it. You know, it's a great opportunity for us players to be coached by somebody like him and learn off him. And with where our group's at and what we're looking for, he's the perfect fit. You know, he's not going to need to come in and find who he is as a coach or find himself as a, you know, in those situations, he knows what he's about as a coach, and it's our job as players to be ready to go.
0: There you have it. The Edmonton Oilers today at Zach Hyman's charity golf tournament in Ontario. And Connor McDavid was also asked about Gavin McKenna, and I loved his answer. I don't know anything about him. I haven't really been following his career or anything. But he did say it'll be interesting how he handles Toronto, paraphrasing what he said, but I think he's ready for it. That right there indicates Connor McDavid's never playing for the Toronto Maple Leafs. Unless it's like at the end of his career, just to do it once in his hometown. But you could tell he was like, oh, he'll be up against it in Toronto. So there's a little bit of hockey news on this Monday. I'm very curious on how this is going to shake out for the Edmonton Oilers. And it's up to those three guys, Draisaitl, McDavid, and Hyman, to lead the charge and really keep players in line on the Mike Babcock way. Because once players start wavering and questioning, it'll be game over if the leadership group lets that fester in Edmonton. If those three believe in it, and that's what you believe, you have to stick with it. Or see you next year on the latest head coach in the wild game we play on who's coaching the Oilers this year. What is it? 10 coaches now for Ryan Nugent-Hopkins? That's insanity. Jamie and I with you here on the Green Zone. A special guest is going to join us. The Buffalo Bills released a new look today. I'm not really sold, but our resident jersey snob, producer Scott, will tell you if it's a fresh look, which I think is good, or if it's if they need to go back to the drawing board and make a new one. That's next. Take a look, by the way, at Greenzone SK. We'll retweet the new look of the Buffalo Bills. It's gray. I'm not sold. 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

0: Jamie Nye with you here in the Green Zone. And coming up, I know there was no Rider game this weekend, but I'm still going to do grades today. I'm going to do grades on the three CFL games we saw Friday, Saturday, and Sunday as Calgary, Toronto, and Montreal. My top grades, my failing grades of the week in the CFL. I did the Rider grades on Friday. If you want to check that out on the podcast section of our website. Joining us now, I'm giving him a new moniker. I'm going to go with Jersey Snob producer Scott here on the Green Zone. Whenever there's a new logo or a jersey, I ask Scott because he's a jersey connoisseur. He loves a fresh look. He loves wearing the Hartford Whalers jersey with Ron Francis on the back. That's his jam. Is that the best jersey ever made?
1: Yes.
0: Without a doubt.
1: It's the most fun for me, so yeah, I'll say that.
0: The Hartford jersey. Quebec Nordiques are up there, too.
1: Yeah, 96 Jets.
0: Oh, they did the Nordiques versus the Whalers this year.
1: Best day ever.
0: Oh, it was fantastic.
1: How fun was that?
0: Meanwhile, today, the Buffalo Bills revealed a new jersey. Plus, today, I was today years old. I did not know Buffalo was known as the Nickel City. No clue. I'm not really up on my city nicknames down south. So, apparently, Buffalo is the Nickel City.
1: I thought they just did wings.
0: So did I. I thought they were the Wing City. Yeah. But no, they're the Nickel City. Yeah. So with that, Buffalo came up with the Nickel City-themed jersey today. At Green Zone SK is where you can see it. Here's the thing. It's gray. It's a lot of gray. And it's not even a cool gray, Scott.
1: No. You got the gray jersey and then the gray pants. Like you said in the break, it's a nickel gray, which isn't the most fun-sounding gray. It sounds like it costs about 5 cents, right? So you've got the jersey that's gray, pants are gray. Then you've got some striping on the shoulders and on the pant going down, also gray, which makes no sense. The numbers on the jersey, though, make it pop. The numbers are perfect.
0: Oh, so you like the numbers?
1: Yes. So the numbers are blue with white and red piping around it. It pops off the jersey. You can see it on television a lot better, I bet. So that's my only plus outside of the really nice blue helmet. The color blue that's on the helmet pops as well. So out of that, I've got a bit of a there's a couple positives.
0: So what do you think of the logo on the helmet? Because it is not the traditional Buffalo Bill logo. What they did, you know, the horn on with the stripe on the logo, that's all it is. They got rid of the buffalo, so it's just the horn and the red stripe.
1: It's a miss. It's a giant miss. Yeah. I'm a logo guy, like you said, so I like a nice logo. You do have the Buffalo Bills logo patch on, like, where the captain C would go on the jersey and on the pant as well, but the helmet, that's the iconic part of the whole football uniform is, what does that helmet look like? You've got a blue helmet, blue cage, and just some weird red stripe going around the back. It means nothing. Nothing to me. It's terrible.
0: The red stripe. Remember the Riders wrap around, ladies and gentlemen, like the 89 team had that silver go all the way around. It's kind of like that, but it's just thick red. It's just, I don't know. I think it's a miss.
1: Imagine if they had the Buffalo Bills logo within that stripe, then you've got a, maybe you're onto something.
0: Do you know what this jersey was for me, Scott? This is they've run out of ideas in Buffalo. Buffalo did the all white. They all did the all white look. They've done the red look. They've done the blue red pant, blue white pant. They're like, well, now what do we do? Well, we're called the Nickel City. Maybe we should just do nickel gray. What do you give it out of 10? Jersey Snob Scott's rating of the new Buffalo Bills jerseys out of 10.
1: 2 out of 10.
0: Two. Where do you get the 2 points? Oh, the numbers.
1: The numbers. They. Someone finally figured out if you put some nice piping around numbers, that will make those numbers pop. Pay attention, Riders. You put some white piping around that obsidian green numbers, those numbers will pop. But anyway, 2 out of 10, it's a big miss for the Buffalo Bills Nickel City alternate uniforms.
0: That is Jersey Snob Scott, producer Scott here on the Green Zone. 2 out of 10 for the new Buffalo Bills Nickel City jersey. I don't like it. Like the Hamilton Tiger Cats, gray jerseys, they were like steel gray. And some design into them. The gunmetal black BC Lions jersey, off black. The obsidian green for the Riders. just flat gray? Whew. I don't see a player walking into the locker room and looking at that jersey and going, yeah, let's go. That's important, I think. I think the Riders do like those obsidian green jerseys as much as producer Scott and Britton Gray would rather just black. Time now for the Green Zone 1 Minute Drill, the latest in sports. By the way, Scott, Chris agrees with you. The Bills' new jersey is an epic fail. Anyway, the latest in sports is this. A Saskatoon gymnast has 2 gold medals. Jordan Carroll had 1 earlier in team. And today, men's pommel horse. He took the title, actually, with a higher score than the gold medal Olympic winner. With a 15-0, edging Scotland's Reuben Ward by 0.034. The Toronto Blue Jays back at it today, celebrating his 42nd birthday on the mound today as Max Scherzer, he returns off the injured list. The Jays lost 2 of 3 against the Boston Red Sox over the weekend. Also here on the Green Zone, of course, tomorrow, Britton Gray will bring you up to date on the Riders. They're back to practice. The rematch goes Saturday against Edmonton. But next, my top grades and failing grades from the weekend of the CFL right here on 980 CJME and 650 CKOM.
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0: It's 4 o'clock. I'm Justin Blackwell. Saskatchewan gets behind Saskatoon's proposed downtown arena.
1: This is a priority for this city and for this province for the next 10 years.
0: New finds after another overpass is hit in the Bridge City, and a rural Saskatchewan RCMP detachment is gutted by fire. Right now in Saskatoon, sunshine 29 in Regina, sunshine and 30 degrees. And we'll get to our top story in just a moment, but first, another hot week continues in Saskatchewan. Heat warnings continue for Regina and the south. Daytime highs in the low 30s. Warm at night. No warnings for Saskatoon in central areas, but still warm, highs in the upper 20s. Fog is also expected again overnight. It was quite thick early this morning around Saskatoon, and that fog was a major factor in a crash early this morning southeast of the city near Colonsay. A truck and a semi collided. The driver of the truck was taken to hospital, but is expected to be okay. The semi driver wasn't hurt. Well, as we've been telling you today, the province is putting support behind Saskatoon's downtown event and entertainment district. Saskatchewan says it will match federal funding, up to one-third of the cost if Ottawa jumps on the project. Estimated price tag, $1.2 billion. Reaction this afternoon from the province. Minister Ken Cheveldayoff says delaying projects like this one only drives up the cost.
1: The cost is substantial, and it's formidable, if you like, but it's not getting any cheaper going forward.
0: Mayor Cynthia Block says the province's commitment is a major step forward, but getting that federal funding is still needed. Three full days now, and no overpasses hit in Saskatoon. New information today from the one hit Friday at 51st in Idlewild. A grain bin smashed into that one. The driver, a 50-year-old man, was just handed a number of tickets, four in total, one for not making sure the bin could fit under the overpass. Right now, the driver's name is not being released. The Mounties have one less Saskatchewan detachment in service. Fire gutted the Morse Building in southern Saskatchewan last night. Here's Mayor Rocky Penner.
2: The roof was engulfed in flames, lots of smoke, lots of firefighters doing their job, some onlookers, of course, lots of RCMP around the area.
0: The building was empty and nobody was hurt. Penner isn't sure if it will be rebuilt. Attacked with a machete over a bike. Police say this happened Saturday in Regina. This was in the North Central neighborhood. The victim is badly hurt, but is expected to be okay. A 37-year-old was arrested at a nearby house and later charged. Meanwhile, a man in Regina is nursing a few bruises and some charges as well. This also happened in the North Central area early yesterday morning. Police found a man lying on the road. It turns out this man was the suspect in an earlier sexual assault on a woman. Officers say another man stepped in and they fought, resulting in the suspect being hurt. And that suspect is now charged with sexual assault. Happening today in Calgary, police have ended the ground search for a missing 12-year-old autistic boy. He walked away from his daycare home 12 days ago. Not a trace since. Acting Staff Sergeant Scott Gutterson says the boy's disappearance is deeply concerning.
3: We're not stopping, and we're not going to stop until Parker is found.
0: And now police say they will refocus the investigation to review evidence, follow tips, and pursue new leads. The Gordie Howe International Bridge linking Ontario and Michigan is now open. The first person across today, Gordie Howe. Well, how can that be possible, you ask? Well, the legendary player's grandson, Gordie Howe, and other members of the family made the first official pass over the bridge this morning. For the second time in 4 months, someone shot at the U.S. consulate in Toronto. This morning's shooting saw officers briefly chase a car before calling it off for safety reasons. The consulate was also targeted back in early March when a number of shots were fired at the building. Two men were arrested last month. New details after a food festival in the heart of Seattle ended in tragedy. A 15-year-old has now been arrested. Yesterday's shootout killed three people and injured four others, including a toddler. Police say they are searching for the second shooter, although they aren't ruling out the suspect may be among the dead. Wildfires continue to burn through France and Spain. At least one person is dead, and more than 300,000 people have been evacuated from both countries. And it's known as Saskatchewan's itch, and it's a common summertime irritation for swimmers. We get it all the time at our lake north of Saskatoon. Patrick Boyle is with the Water Security Agency.
4: What algal blooms can do when they make contact with a direct skin or unintended consumption of that water, it can cause some red skin, sore throat, cramps, nausea, vomiting, some diarrhea.
0: Now, Boyle says it isn't linked exclusively to that blue-green algae. The latest local news is as close as your phone. Check out CKOM.com and CJME.com Saskatchewan's homepage for news. It's 4:05. Taking a look at markets, the TSX up 199 points at close, 35,568. The Dow up 262 points, 52,210. Oil down $6.70, $82.61 U.S. a barrel. And our dollar is a level right now, trading at 70.80 cents U.S. Turning to weather, as I mentioned, a hot week in Saskatchewan. Those heat warnings continue for Regina and the south. A clear sky tonight, foggy, a low of 16, and then a sunshine for tomorrow and a high of 31. For Saskatoon and central Saskatchewan, a few clouds tonight, slight chance of showers. Expected to clear overnight, some fog as well, a low of 15, and then sunshine tomorrow and a high of 29 degrees. So right now in Regina, sunshine, a wind out of the southwest at 12, 30 degrees. In Saskatoon, some sun, a wind out of the southeast at 23 and 29 degrees. It's 4:06. I'm Justin Blackwell.
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0: Jamie Knight with you here in the Green Zone. Coming up just past 5 o'clock. It's been a minute since I chatted football with Belton Johnson. Of course, on Thursday of last week, I did talk to Belton about a tailgating tip, which to some of you is way more important than talking football with Belton. But, you know, we do pay him to be a game day analyst here on the Green Zone, so we're going to talk to Belton. I could tell he was watching the game on Thursday. I don't know where he was on his road back from Mississippi, but he was clearly watching the game. I remember at least one tweet about the kicker. Like, just one. As Alex Hale missed that kick and they lose by 2. But in all fairness to Alex Hale, the defense did allow 500 yards passing. That didn't help either. All right? And Trevor Harris missed a throw that he makes 9 times out of 10. Maybe 99 out of 100. But a little bit too much touch on a wide open Johnny Johnson in the end zone. Unfortunate, but the Riders will look for revenge at Commonwealth Stadium this coming Friday. But watching football over the weekend, I wanted to give you my top grades and failing grades from the CFL in week number 8. I did my grades on the Rider game on Friday. If you missed it, you can go back to the podcast, check it out. But I have some grades for the rest of the Canadian Football League today here on the Green Zone. And I think the top grade, and it hasn't come out yet, but if Tyreek McAllister of the Calgary Stampeders isn't the top player of the week in the CFL, what are we even doing? Did you see what he did to the Winnipeg Blue Bombers in the first half? He scored a rushing touchdown. He scored a receiving touchdown. And then he scored a missed field goal return for a touchdown. That was a heck of a day for Tyreek McAllister of the Calgary Stampeders. Failing grade about the missed field goal return for touchdowns in the Canadian Football League this year. If there's one thing that's going to happen next year, it's moving the field goal post to the back of the end zone. I know Daryl will say it happens from time to time. There's been like 2 in the NFL in the last decade, and these are short field goals that are returned for a touchdown. A lot of the times the NFL teams don't even have a player back there. They try to block it, and then it just, because it's not a live ball. In the CFL, that's a live ball. In the NFL, it's not. It's just dead. They don't even usually have a guy back there to return a short field goal. Unless it's ridiculously long and they're like, well, what are the odds he's going to make get there for the 65 yarder? That's the one rule I'm concerned about, because I think we've already had 3 missed field goal returns for a touchdown in the CFL this year. It had 5 or something last year. Top 50 plays in the CFL from last season on TSN. 5 of them were missed field goal returns for a touchdown. That's the one rule I'm not a fan of. No, there's 2. 8 of 9 teams making the playoffs is another one. Okay, another top grade. I'm going to stay in Calgary real quick. Vernon Adams Jr., congratulations. New CFL record, 20 touchdowns without an interception to start the season. Now consider the source. Vernon Adams Jr., when you look at his career as a quarterback in the CFL, it's usually a stat line at the end of the year that reads like this. 21 touchdowns, 14 interceptions. 16 touchdowns, 9 interceptions. He's usually that 2 touchdowns, 1 interception type quarterback. Except for this year, 20 touchdowns, 0 picks. I don't know what secret sauce Dave Dickinson is serving up in Calgary, but it's helping Vernon Adams Jr. be better at protecting the football. And look out for the Stampeders. Another failing grade. I got to give it to Darnell Sankey and Winton McManus. the bad boys of week 8 in the Canadian Football League. Darnell Sankey, a little bit late on Chad Kelly. I agree with Sankey. He's not a dirty player. But when the quarterbacks are going down sliding and they still get popped, that's tough. Chad Kelly did not return to the game. And then Wynton McManus, things were going so well for Hamilton. And then they lose their star linebacker when he kicks an opponent. That's an automatic ejection, and he got the boot. Now, I will say, it wasn't a violent kick, but it was a little bit of a stompy stomp, and it deserved the ejection. So there's some failing grades. And one real quick top grade, I just love watching this guy run the football, is Travis Tice of the Montreal Alouettes. Over 100 yards again. And consider that Travis Tice started the year in Montreal having shared duties at running. Like, if this guy was the number one back since week one, he's leading the league in rushing. For 3 of 7 games, he was sharing that role. Or was actually the backup running back. Just give him the ball. Over 100 yards again. The big touchdown in the final 3 minutes for the Montreal Alouettes. I love watching Travis Tice, number 5 of the Owls, running that football right now. There's my top grades, failing grades in the Canadian Football League Week 8. What caught your attention? Let me know. 1-877-332-8255. The fan line is open. Actually, we're going to do the Monday free-for-all a little early today. So if you want to call, if there's something else that happened in sports you want to talk about, you can do so now on the fan line, right here on the Green Zone on 980 CJME and 650 CKOM.
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8: 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What is causing these collisions? We'll have a check-in chat with Superintendent Grant St. Germain of the Saskatchewan RCMP.
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14: 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What's it going to be like today? Especially now that summer is here. We have the same question because we live here too. 980 CJME has the official forecast for laying in the sun.
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I knew the text would probably start coming in on this topic, which is going to be a conversation for taxpayers in this province, as the provincial government had some news of three arena projects that they are supporting. Now, this is with the asterisk. Pending federal government help, the province will match federal government contribution. Now, these are projects in Prince Albert to upgrade the Arthauser Center, North Battleford as well. So two smaller projects. And then the $1.2 billion project for the downtown event and entertainment district in Saskatchewan, in Saskatoon. $1.2 billion? Whew. Alrighty then. So, as Jeff texted, isn't that the same cost for the Calgary Flames new barn in Calgary? Yes. Now, I know this money is a lot more than just the arena that would be attached to it. There's a lot more development that is within this, but I can understand where that's a big ticket for the municipality of Saskatoon, the province of Saskatchewan, all hoping that the federal government will slide over some cash. Remember, the federal government, was it last week or the week before, announced billions of dollars in funding coming for sport in the country, as well as upgrades to facilities and things like that. So that announcement happens. You know what's going to happen next. Hey, over here, all the provinces are going to say, we have some major projects we would love to have under this thing you just announced. So that's what's happening. Saskatchewan's trying to get there as quickly as possible to get some cash over from the federal government. So we'll see where that goes. But that is some big time money. And you know what the politicians and those who are very keen and interested in this development that have a stake in it are going to tell you. If we don't do it now, it's going to cost more when we do it. Also, when you look at these types of things, where are you? Now, this is just me and how I live my life. There are needs and there are wants. How close is Saskatoon to needing this? Like, you know you want it. A lot of people want this, but where are you in the need? The new stadium in Regina, with the condition of the old one, and I'll say the condition of the football stadium in Calgary, they want a new facility, but in they're going to need one for a football stadium in Calgary. Regina was similar. The old place hits nostalgia big time. For me, growing up there, each section had its own colored seats. I see those pictures and, whoa, takes me back. But the guts of that place, the coaches had buckets in their office catching water on rainy days in a professional football stadium. Like, that's where it was getting to. Yeah, we need some upgrades around here. And they spent some money. It was $278 million. That's 0.2 of the project in Saskatoon of 1.2. They're at 0.2 for the new football stadium in Regina. When did they build that? 10 years ago. Is that what inflation is going? Is that how big this is? Yikes. So there's some news today that you're hearing this afternoon, which is the province, North Battleford, Prince Albert, and Saskatoon on some new event center funding for those markets that are looking for them.
of course, they're saying it will match what the federal government will throw in for where you are. So, Saskatoon, where are you at in the need and the want for the downtown entertainment district / arena? Also, Regina's starting to get real close to a new arena, too, by the way. Could have another project on the works when it comes to taxpayer money. Jamie and I with you here on the Green Zone. Maybe that's something you want to discuss. We're going to open up the fan line. Monday fan free for all. 1-877-332-8255. Give us a call here on the Green Zone. Maybe you want to chat about the Riders getting set for the rematch against the Edmonton Elks. I think tomorrow on Truth or

0: his birthday today, coming off the injured list. The Jays just came off losing 2 of 3 against the Boston Red Sox, 5.5 games back of the wild card. Meanwhile, the Commonwealth Games continue in Scotland, and Saskatoon's Jordan Carroll, another gold medal over the weekend, win the team event, and then this morning, pommel horse individual title. He scored a 15.0. Scotland's Reuben Ward was 0.034 points behind, but it's gold again for Saskatoon's Jordan Carroll. Riders have another day off before their practice week begins tomorrow. And Lorenzo Mauldin is back in the Canadian Football League. The former Defensive Player of the Year signed a one-day contract to be with the to retire as an Ottawa Red Black. Today he decided, enough of retirement. He is signing with the BC Lions. Coming up next, it's the Monday Fan Free-for-All right here on 980 CJME and 650 CKOM.
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5: Highways have been deadly in Saskatchewan this summer. Many fatal car crashes, and we're really only halfway through summer. What is causing these collisions? We'll have a check-in chat with Superintendent Grant St. Germain of the Saskatchewan RCMP.
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0: It's 4:30. I'm Justin Blackwell. There could be some activity brewing this afternoon. Weather-wise, there is a tornado watch for parts of western Saskatchewan. Environment Canada says that's for areas around Battleford over to Lloydminster. A low-pressure system moving through could cause severe thunderstorms and, in turn, produce those potential twisters. We'll keep you updated. Saskatchewan is officially backing Saskatoon's proposed downtown event and entertainment district. Now, the province says it will match federal money up to one-third of the project's costs. Now, Minister of Advanced Education Ken Cheveldayoff says the project aligns with the federal priorities for better infrastructure and economic growth.
6: This is a priority for this city and for this province for the next 10 years.
0: Now, the feds still have to get on board with the billion-dollar price tag. Ian Morse on the TransCanada, the RCMP detachment has gone up in flames.
7: We're all in shock right now to have a fire in our little community. It's been a building that we've had in this community before my time, I'm guessing.
0: And Mayor Rocky Penner says they don't know how it started yet. No one was hurt. He worries another detachment may not be built. New information on that overpass hit in Saskatoon back on Friday. A 50-year-old trucker now has 4 tickets after the 51st Street overpass at Ottawa was hit by a grain bin. 1 ticket from Saskatoon police driving without due care and attention. 3 tickets from the Saskatchewan Highway Patrol for, among

0: other things, failing to complete a pre-trip inspection. It is the fifth overpass hit in Saskatoon this year. Happening today, Calgary police are ending the ground search for an 11-year-old autistic boy who has been missing for 12 days. Parker is nonverbal. He walked away from his daycare home. Police Chief Katie McClellan says they won't stop looking, but will now focus on reviewing evidence, following tips, and pursuing new leads.
1: We have a responsibility to Parker and his family to follow the evidence and make decisions based on the information available to us.
0: Until now, hundreds of officers and volunteers have been searching for Parker by air and on the ground, knocking on hundreds of doors. And after months of delays and some political tussles, the Gordie Howe International Bridge linking Ontario and Michigan is now open. Gordie Howe, the legendary player's grandson, was the first to cross the bridge when it opened this morning. Later, a truck carrying auto parts bound for Michigan's auto manufacturing industry was the first commercial vehicle to cross. Turning to weather, those heat warnings continue for Regina and southern Saskatchewan. A clear sky tonight. Expect some fog to roll in overnight, a low of 16, and then sunshine tomorrow and a high of 32 degrees. For Saskatoon and central Saskatchewan, a few clouds tonight, slight chance of showers before it clears up overnight. Likely some more fog as well, a low of 15, sunshine tomorrow and a high of 28. Right now in Regina, sunshine, a wind out of the southwest at 12, 30 degrees. Some sun in Saskatoon, a wind out of the southeast at 23 and 29 degrees. It's 4:33. I'm Justin Blackwell.
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0: Well, good Monday afternoon, Saskatchewan. I am Jamie Nye. This is The Green Zone. Belton Johnson's going to be here at 5:05 to talk a little Rough Rider football after the dramatic 36-34 loss to the Edmonton Elks on Thursday Night Football last week. The rematch goes Saturday in Edmonton at Commonwealth Stadium. Tickets seem to be moving quite well. Maybe it's a lot of you. Maybe that's a Saturday night in Edmonton, and you're thinking, oh, I'll take Friday off, head over to Edmonton for the weekend, catch the Riders and the Elks at Commonwealth. But I think it's a positive sign for what is happening in Edmonton, because guess what? The best marketing is winning football games. Since COVID, since they came back in 2021, you should see the start of the season for the Edmonton Elks in those 21, 22, 23, 24, 25. Like 0-9, 1-6, 0-3. They've started so terribly that people go, I'm not going to go to the games. This year, 6-1 start for the Edmonton Elks. Cody Fajardo, Justin Rankin leading the charge. Best defense in the Canadian Football League going into last week's games. Haven't seen the breakdown after this refresh stats yet for this week. But could be around 30,000. At Commonwealth. They just kicked over 20 grand at their last home game. 20,020 people were there. Only the second time in the last 3 years they were over 20,000 for a game that wasn't the Labor Day rematch or a Rider game. They always get the green and white bump, as a few other Western markets tend to do when the Riders arrive. But hopefully this is good momentum for the Edmonton franchise. They need some help. Things have not been going well there. But right now, the fan line is open. 1-877-332-8255.
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6: Let's do this!
0: That's you, the fans, here in the Green Zone, as producer Scott's hit the button. And now you should call 1-877-332-8255. As anything goes in the world of sports, from maybe it's the Toronto Blue Jays stumbling their way to the end of the season. Are you going to be able to watch the final 56? Or are you just finding something better to do with your evenings than turning on a Toronto Blue Jays game? By the way, they're just about to start in Washington against the Nationals with Max Scherzer on the mound. And Kevin Gausman, quite open and honest, that he wants to stay a Toronto Blue Jay. He does not want to be traded. And it's going to be interesting to see over the next week how Toronto decides on what they do and who they move ahead of the deadline. Or do you just accept that was a blip? We still have a good team, and let's run it back again. There's another Toronto franchise who's done that a few times. Didn't work out for them. We'll see what Ross Atkins has to do. If you've been listening long enough to the Green Zone, you know I've been no fan of Ross Atkins. And then last year I went, okay, maybe he knows what he's doing. And then this season happens and I go, maybe Ross Atkins got his job saved by that run to the World Series and isn't actually the general manager who should be leading this franchise. Because this season has gone woeful. Who should be leading this franchise? Should they ever have gotten rid of Alex Anthopoulos? I'll probably give that up eventually, like around the age of 65. But until then, I will always rue the day that the Toronto Blue Jays got rid of the Canadian baseball ops guy who was helping that team be competitive. And then, oh, you want too much power from the owners? No, Move on. We'd rather have yes guys. Thank you very much. Oh, where is he? Oh, yeah, he's with the Atlanta Braves. They're 62-43 this year. They're doing quite well. But the Toronto Blue Jays, we'll see. Justin Blackwell is, I don't know. He's still believes that this team has a chance at 5.5 games back of the wild card. Dreamers. It's interesting. But one of the debates that's been kicked off this afternoon in Saskatchewan is the news from the province. There are a few facilities in the province that look like they're getting new builds for sports facilities. There's one in Prince Albert, the Arthauser Center. It's an oldie and a goodie. But for the current state of the WHL, is it an arena that the PA Raiders can actually find long-term life with? So there's Prince Albert, there's North Battleford, and of course, the province announced it will match federal contribution up to one-third of the project cost for the downtown Saskatoon Event and Entertainment District. Up to one-third of a $1.2 billion project. Is anybody good at math? That's $400 million. I'll do the math for you. $400 million. Now, that is if the federal government, of course, matches that. I don't know, the feds are coming over with $400 million for the city of Saskatoon. I remember the feds did not fund the new football stadium in Regina. Not $1. About 180 of that came from the province of the $275 million end price tag. $100 million loan, $80 million grant, 73-some million from the city, and then the Rough Riders could spend as much as they wanted with... They paid for the locker room facilities, all that stuff, all the offices that they have in the build. They paid for it. I don't know what the total price tag was. It was estimated of $25 million. I believe it was more than that. If you've ever been in that Rider facility, in the locker rooms and the meeting rooms and the coaches' rooms and the Hoppy, as they call it, the Jim Hobson Auditorium, where the team, the full team meeting goes, and the training facilities and the athletic therapists, and they have a barber chair in there and all that other stuff. I think the Riders went a little above what that $25 million that they said they'd pay. Because that is a special place. So I said earlier, this is all about wants and needs. This is taxpayer money. This is our money. When it's the province saying, we'll pay up to $400 million. If the feds pay $400 million, well, we also pay income tax to the federal government, too. So this is all taxpayer money. That's where it goes to wants and needs for me. When what is needed in Saskatoon? Is the downtown entertainment district a huge need in Saskatoon to have this much money? And already the politicians are out. Ken Cheveldayoff said it again today. If you delay this, if you delay it, when you do want to do it, it's just going to cost more money. Inflation isn't going away. In 3 years, it might be $2 billion to build this thing. So with that in mind, wants, needs for a downtown entertainment facility. As the province announced, it will match a federal contribution up to one-third of the project's cost. Of a $1.2 billion project, that is. 1-877-332-8255 is the fan line here on the Green Zone. And Scott, you're in Saskatoon. What wants and needs for this project? Where are you on it?
6: Well, if you've been in Saskatoon lately, it needs an incredible makeover. And this, we're not just talking about a sheet of ice. It's an entire downtown project. It's not just a hockey arena.
0: Oh, yes, it's a complete entertainment district tied in with TCU Place and all that other stuff, Scott. I understand that. So are you at a, this is a strong need for downtown Saskatoon?
6: Absolutely it is. Just like the football stadium and areas surrounding it in Regina was needed.
0: Scott, thanks for the call. 1-877-332-8255 is the fan line here on the Fan Takeover on this Monday edition of the Green Zone. What say you, Saskatchewan? Anything goes, whether it be Blue Jays baseball, the state of the Riders after a 36-34 loss, or maybe you want to weigh in on the downtown arena in Saskatoon. This is 980 CJME and 650 CKOM.
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8: Hey, it's Brennan from Windsor Plywood. 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
9: So when we had the chance to give you Everlast composite decking, Brennan said,
8: sign me up.
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8: See us today. We'll square you away. We're Windsor Plywood.
9: Still off the ringer on Bauer Crescent.
8: No more hot feet. Yes.
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0: Jamie Nye with you here in the Green Zone. Having a little chat about taxes on a sports show today. Because the province is out with news. This is a sports story, by the way. It's a major sports story. A new downtown entertainment facility, including a rink, in Saskatoon, that the province says if the federal government comes in for money, will match up to one-third of the $1.2 billion price tag. Same goes for PA and North Battleford, which also have some big capital investments in the works for those two cities. So wants and needs. How badly? Like $1.2 billion badly does Saskatoon need this downtown entertainment district? Edwin in Regina, what do you think?
1: Well, I think the cities are broke. The province is broke. Canada's broke. How much money are we getting from the NHL? How much money does it cost the taxpayers to develop a hockey player that the NHL makes lots of money on?
0: None. The NHL does, yeah, they don't, Edwin. And what part of an 11% tax increase would think that a city may be, he said, broke? And I understand it. We're taxpayers. We hear the budget conversations that happen in Saskatoon and Regina and around the province and federally, provincially, especially municipalities. And you hear that budget increase number and you wince at what you're going to be paying in property taxes, which for both major centers in Saskatchewan has been, I think, ridiculous. But they, politicians will say, necessary to keep services and all that other stuff. But when you think of a city of Saskatoon and the size of Saskatoon, what will that mean on a capital investment of this size? And how much private money? Remember with the city of Regina, there was the whole that song and dance about, oh, we could get a private investor and could we get a private... They didn't. I guess the Rough Riders, the community organized, they put in for around 10% of the cost, but 90% all came from taxpayer money. Loans, grants, etc. But I'm just talking out loud. What do you think? And what does this impact the need for the city of Saskatoon? All the renderings, all that stuff. I get it. You look at it and go, damn, that looks nice. That would make Saskatoon downtown thrive and become alive and maybe draw more interest from other organizations and concerts and all that other stuff. All positives. Absolutely positive. But how much is the weight of the finances going to be put on you? And that's the conversation that needs to be happening. As much as the need of a new arena and downtown facility is that side of it. Now, it's my belief, once cities and provinces go down this road and kick over that hornet's nest, it's going to be built. Like, that's where I'm at. This thing's being built. But now everybody's going, looking at the federal government. Okay, Carney, let's go. You want to spend way more money? $2 billion, whatever it was? Let's go. Fork some over here in Saskatchewan. It would be nice for a change. Let's get to the one-minute drill. The latest in sports. Defensive player of the year in the CFL a few years ago, Lorenzo Mauldin, is playing football this season, and he'll do it for the BC Lions. This despite signing a one-day contract with the Ottawa Red Blacks earlier this year to retire as a member of the Ottawa Red Blacks. Instead, he's returning as a member of the BC Lions. Max Scherzer on the hill right now, 42nd birthday for the Toronto Blue Jay pitcher, as the Jays open a three-game road trip to Washington against the Nationals. And today, found out that another gold medal's coming back to Saskatchewan. Jordan Carroll from Saskatoon won his second gold medal at the Commonwealth Games in the pommel horse He, over the weekend, also won gold with the men's team event at the Commonwealth Games. Coming up next, it's about time. I've missed him. Belton Johnson next on 980 CJME and 650 CKOM.
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0: It's 5 o'clock. I'm Justin Blackwell. Saskatchewan gets behind Saskatoon's proposed downtown arena.
14: This is a priority for this city and for this province for the next 10 years.
0: New fines after another overpass is hit in the Bridge City. And a rural Saskatchewan RCMP detachment is gutted by fire. Right now in Saskatoon, sunshine 29 degrees, sunshine in Regina and 30. And we will get to our top story in just a moment. But first, weather is on the radar for parts of Saskatchewan this afternoon. A tornado watch continues for areas around Battleford over to Lloydminster. A low pressure system, Environment Canada tells us, is moving through and could cause severe thunderstorms with the potential to produce those twisters. Another hot week continues in Saskatchewan. Heat warnings for Regina and the south. Daytime highs in the low 30s. Warm at night. Now, no warnings for Saskatoon and central areas, but still warm highs in the upper 20s. Fog is also expected again overnight. It was quite thick early on this morning around Saskatoon, and that fog was a major factor in a crash southeast of the city near Colonsay earlier this morning. A truck and a semi collided. The driver of the truck was taken to hospital, but is expected to be okay. The semi driver wasn't hurt. As we've been telling you today, the province is putting support behind Saskatoon's downtown event and entertainment district. Saskatchewan says it will match federal funding up to one-third of the cost if Ottawa jumps on the project. Estimated price tag, just over $1 billion. Reaction this afternoon from the province. Minister Ken Cheveldayoff says delaying projects like this one only drives up the cost.
14: The cost is substantial, and it's formidable, if you like. But it's not getting any cheaper going forward.
0: Saskatoon Mayor Cynthia Block says the province's commitment is a major step forward, but that federal funding is still needed. 3 full days now, and no overpasses hit in Saskatoon. New information today from the one hit Friday at 51st in Ottawa. The grain bin smashed into that one. The driver, a 50-year-old man, was just handed a number of tickets, 4 in total, one
15: for not making sure the bin could fit under the overpass. Right now, the driver's name is not being released. Well, from RCMP today, just coming in, it says the fire that destroyed its detachment in Morse is not considered suspicious. Now, it doesn't have a cause just yet. It's also thanking all those who helped deal with the fire. No one was inside the building at the time, and no one was hurt. Well, the Mounties, as I mentioned, have that one less Saskatchewan detachment in service. The mayor, Rocky Penner, says he isn't sure if it will be rebuilt. Attacked with a machete over a bike. Police say this happened Saturday in Regina. This was in the North Central neighborhood. The victim was badly hurt but is expected to be okay. A 37-year-old was arrested at a nearby house and charged. Meanwhile, a man in Regina is nursing a few bruises and some charges as well. This also happened in the North Central area early yesterday morning. Police found a man lying on the road. Turns out this man, police say, was the suspect in an earlier sexual assault on a woman. Officers say another man stepped in and they fought, resulting in the suspect being hurt. That suspect is now charged with sexual assault. Happening today in Calgary, police have ended the ground search for a missing 12-year-old autistic boy. He walked away from his daycare home 12 days ago. Not a trace since. Acting Staff Sergeant Scott Gutterson says the boy's disappearance is deeply concerning.
16: We're not stopping, and we're not going to stop until Parker is found.
15: And now police say they will refocus the investigation and review evidence, follow tips, and pursue new leads. The Gordie Howe International Bridge linking Ontario and Michigan is now open. Now, the first person to cross, Gordie Howe, the legendary player's grandson, is also named Gordie Howe. And other members of the family made the first official pass over the bridge this morning. For the second time in 4 months, someone shot at the U.S. consulate in Toronto. This morning's shooting saw officers briefly chase a car before calling it off for safety reasons. The consulate was also targeted March 10th when a number of shots were fired at the building. Two men were arrested in that incident. New details after a food festival in the heart of Seattle ended in tragedy. A 15-year-old has been arrested and charged. Yesterday's shootout killed three people and injured four others, including a toddler. Police say they are searching for the second shooter, although they aren't ruling out that that suspect may be among the dead. Investigators believe the suspects were shooting at each other. And four people who used to share a workplace in Regina are now sharing a $100,000 Lotto Max prize. Now, the four started playing the lottery when they worked together, and they have continued playing since. Even though one of them now lives in BC, they all have different plans. One is thinking about a river cruise, another remodeling the kitchen, and still another says they are just going to pay some bills. The latest local news is as close as your phone. Check out CKOM.com and CJME.com, Saskatchewan's homepage for news. It's 5:05. Taking a look at the markets at close, the TSX up 199 points, 35,568. The Dow up 262 points, 52,210. Oil down 69 cents, $81.92 U.S. a barrel. And our dollar up 2 1/100ths, trading at 70.81 cents U.S. Turning to weather, as I mentioned, those heat warnings continue for Regina and southern Saskatchewan. Clear tonight, expect some fog overnight, a low of 16. Sunshine tomorrow, getting up to a high of 32. For Saskatoon and central Saskatchewan, few clouds tonight, slight chance of showers. It is expected to clear up overnight to likely some more fog as well, a low of 15. Sunny tomorrow and a high of 28. So right now in Saskatoon, some sun, a wind out of the southeast at 20, 29 degrees. Sunshine in Regina, a wind out of the southeast at 15 and 30 degrees. It's 5:06. I'm Justin Blackwell.
2: 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Starring Jamie Nye. 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

0: This is a Monday edition of the Green Zone. Hope you're having a great day. A little bit later this hour, we'll talk to the head coach of the men's senior flag football team heading to the world championship, Paul Lapalisse. But right now, I'm so excited. It's been a minute since we've broken things down on the CFL level with our game day analyst, Belton Johnson.
1: Howdy, toddy, gosh, Javadi, who the hell are we? Hey, flim, flam, bim, bam, oh, Miss Vardell.
2: He's our Grillmaster Grey Cup champion.
3: 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That's what happened.
2: Here's Belton Johnson.
4: One, two, three, let's eat!
0: Belton Johnson, game day analyst. You made it home okay, Belton?
5: Oh, yeah, we made it home easy, Jamie. That was a great drive. I should have done this a lot sooner than I did.
0: It was a good time, though. From all the photos and stuff, it looks like you had a blast visiting family down in Mississippi and checking out your brother's new digs as well.
5: Yeah, it was really good, visiting Ole Miss. And, again, like you said, their family, friends, my parents, they planned a two-day weekend deal with a cookout with a fish fry and everything, visiting my brother over there in Arkansas and making sure that, I had some Ole Miss swag on me walking into that building. So he hates when I do that.
0: Hey, home is where the heart is, right, Belton?
5: There you go. Yeah, come
0: on. He still has Ole Miss stuff around. You know he does.
5: Oh, absolutely he does. He always tell me, why you got to be disrespectful?
0: They should all know where they should all know. That's your alma mater. That's all right.
5: Absolutely, man.
0: So on Thursday night, where were you on Thursday night, by the way, Belton?
5: Thursday, I had just made it back in town there.
0: Okay.
5: Kind of, Jamie, and I watched the game. Was able to watch quite a bit of it there.
0: Well, I could tell you were watching because one tweet said, "How did Austin Mack get that wide open?" The second tweet is, "Alex Hale can't miss that kick." And then the third tweet was, "There's no way Blanchard makes this."
5: Everything just went wrong, Jay. That's all I could say, man. And we'll start with Mack, and That secondary, the defense of the Riders, they left some big open holes. And I think for Zardo, I think he averaged about 20 yards per pass attempt, which is crazy. Like, that's a big play every throw, pretty much. And, again, Austin Mack, I believe, had, four catches, 170-some yards, two touchdowns. That's just way too much to give up, in the secondary, right? And don't want to put all the blame on the secondary because up front you got to get pressure to help those secondary guys, right? And I do feel like that they were too mirrored in on ranking because, hey, guess what? They limited him. But, wow, did Pizzardo burn him up for, 510 yards passing? Wow.
0: So Alex Hale misses a kick from 46.
5: Yeah.
0: And a lot of people on the postgame show, this, were blaming the kicker. And I went, on the blame game, isn't the secondary more to blame on the two gigantic touchdowns they gave up and 500 yards passing than the kid missing a 46-yard field goal, even though it was a two-point game?
5: James, I think there's blame to go all around, man. And again, we mentioned the secondary, you mentioned the kicker, right? And I'm going to have to say Trevor Harris, he short threw one of those balls to was Johnny Johnson.
0: Yeah.
5: It was wide open in the end zone there, right? And I thought maybe he was trying to, miss the bar or something, but I don't, when I looked at the angle again, I'm like, no, he could have put something on there, a little air under it, Timmy looked like. But, I'm going to have to give blame all around, to all areas there, right? And the thing is, they could have won that game, right? They were right there in it. Now I'm looking at it like, man, are the Elks, are they serious? because, man, they look pretty good there, Jamie.
0: There's no way this secondary is giving up that much maybe ever again.
5: They better not, Jamie, because, again, I told you, what, preseason and everything. My worry is the defense. Again, it wasn't much the secondary and anything. My thing has always been, you know, up front and everything. But, you know, I do, and this show, I believe, you know, the Riders, they got enough offensive power to wield this team, without a doubt. It's, you know, the other areas, they're just going to have to pick it up a bit. And, again, the secondary, they got embarrassed. I guarantee that's not going to happen this week, man.
0: So, as the Riders, and you've been a part of this, the second half of a back-to-back. Now, this, it's usually the home-and-home goes. The home team wins, then the home team wins. Yep. But now that they've lost this one at home, they're 4-2. The Elks are 6-1. Justin Blackwell asked me earlier, is this a must-win game for the Riders? Because they'll lose the tiebreaker to the Elks, and that'll be 7-1 and, you know, 4-3, and that might be a little bit too hard to overcome to host the West Final. But what do you see as this game and the importance of it coming up on Saturday at Commonwealth?
5: Oh, I think it's very important that they go in there and get a win, right? And again, I think the Riders, they know they can win because, again, they had their chances in that game. I guarantee they went back, watched film, looked at things, and like, you know, we were right there, could have had it. And the reason I think they need to win this game is, you know, for me, it's more so morale and everything, right? Once you want to get that losing feeling out the system right away. You don't want it to linger around or anything. And, you know, again, the Elks, they're going to come in there mighty high and, hey, we beat them, we could beat them again. But again, the Riders, they got to show some toughness and grit here this weekend because the Elks, they look legit to me.
0: Well, when you get the back-to-back games, why does the advantage always seem to favor the losing side?
5: Because, well, I think it favors the losing side because, you know, again, what could we have done better, you know, to score or, you know, when you look at the film, whereas the, you know, when you won, what more can you do better? You just replicate what you did to beat them, whereas I think when you lost the game, you implement a few other things that you saw from maybe their defense that you could take advantage of, right? Again, whereas the Riders, they lost, and maybe they see some things in the defense they could take advantage of. But again, on Riders defense, they saw what all they've given up. So they're going to definitely tighten that area up, I think. But again, don't let Justin Rankin get going either.
0: No, yeah, that's just it, all right? You can't all of a sudden worry about Austin Mack and then drop 8, and then all of a sudden Justin Rankin's having a field day at Commonwealth Stadium on Saturday. It's going to be interesting. So you asked the question. I'm going to ask it back to you. Do you think the Edmonton Elks are for real at 6-1?
5: Hey, they knocked off the champs, man. and I do think they're real. You know, they got a great record, right? The best in the West there, 6-1, well, overall, right? And, you know, when I look at that team, you know, they were able to bring it offensively with Cody Fajardo with that 510 yards pass. They did it without the running game, Jamie, and were able to keep up and keep pace with the Riders there. And, again, some of the things they did defensively I thought was pretty good there as well. You know, and the game was only the one turnover, right, and which was, well, I guess, was it a fluke? It bounced off, right? Trevor Harris threw it, and it bounced off or deflected off with a D lineman at the Elks, which, again, good pursuit and everything. When you're coaching the D line, you know, if you're not getting to the quarterback and you see him throw the ball, you start running, you know, back there to try to retrace steps and everything. And they did it well.
0: So, Belton, before I let you go, I don't know if you know this or not, but Britton Gray got you like 10 points on
5: my guy Britton.
0: Beast and Beast. What? And Dan Clark did a pretty good job for you the previous week too. So I think you're only like 1 or 2 points behind me now for the bold predictions on the pregame show.
5: So I can't screw it up, man. Okay. I see what you're saying.
0: No pressure. Belton, glad it was a safe travel to home and then back to your second home here in Saskatchewan. And we'll see you Saturday at 3 o'clock.
5: You don't want a hint, Jamie? We're forgetting.
0: Oh, yeah. It's been a while. It's been a minute. Sorry. What's the hint for this weekend's tailgating tip?
5: Pickle.
0: All righty. I have zero clue what's about to happen. None whatsoever. Belton, take care. See you Saturday.
5: Hey, have a good one, Jamie.
0: That is Belton Johnson. Tailgating tip on Saturday. Pickle. Is that the seasoning? Deep fried? Curious. Any thoughts out there? 1-877-332-8255. Also coming up this hour, a conversation with the senior men's flag football coach, Paul LaPolice, ahead of the World Championships, the first crack at qualifying for the 2028 Olympics. That's all to come on 980 CJME and 650 CKOM.
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0: Jamie and I with you here on the Green Zone. Just checking in on the Blue Jays. It's 1-1 right now. So, could be worse, although Max Scherzer's through two innings, four hits, two walks. Has the defense has come through, has held off the Nationals. Could be a lot uglier than it is right now. But 1-1 is the score in the top of the third inning right now. Of course, the Blue Jays coming off losing 2 of 3. They've lost 7 of 10 since the All-Star break. Kevin Gausman, quite honest yesterday about his future in Toronto.
1: I mean, I hope I don't go anywhere. You know, I don't want to go anywhere. That's, you know, that would be my wish. And that would mean that we're playing, you know, good baseball. But I also realize it's a business. And so, you know, whatever happens is kind of out of my control.
0: The trade deadline nears. In the next week, the Toronto Blue Jays have to decide what to do, who to move, and how many players are on the move. There's been several rumors out there. Shane Bieber, Kevin Gausman, of course. Max Scherzer's name came up a little bit for a team that wants maybe a veteran who's been there, done that. Jeff Hoffman's name has been thrown out as a potential trade bait. When he's on, he's pretty good. But this season has not gone Jeff Hoffman's way at all. Louis Varland's been brought up. Maybe one of the best relief pitchers in baseball. But do you want to trade those pieces when they could be valuable next year when you hope Vladdy Guerrero Jr. wakes up with the bat and hits a few more dingers next year? Because with Okamoto,

0: one by 0.034. Now, when it came to the scoring of Pommel Horse today. Now, Lorenzo Mauldin is back in the CFL. You might remember he signed a one-day contract to retire as a member of the Ottawa Red Blacks earlier this year. Well, he is unretiring, and he is joining the BC Lions. Good news for Chad Kelly, the Toronto Argonauts star Dave Naylor, and TSN Insider is saying that all x-rays look good for Chad Kelly's neck injury suffered against BC, and he'll likely start off their bye week in about 2 weeks. Meanwhile, the Jays just scored again. It's 2-1 for Toronto. Maybe Justin is right. Maybe there still is a chance. Coming up next, Paul LaPolice on 980 CJME and 650 CKOM.
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8: It's 5:30. I'm Justin Blackwell. There could be some activity brewing this afternoon weather-wise. There is a tornado watch that continues for parts of western Saskatchewan. Now, that's for areas around Battleford over to Lloydminster. A low pressure system moving through could cause severe thunderstorms with the potential to produce those twisters. Saskatchewan is officially backing Saskatoon's proposed downtown event and entertainment district. The province says it will match federal money up to one-third of the project's costs. A Minister of Advanced Education, Ken Cheveldayoff, says the project aligns with the federal priorities for better infrastructure and economic growth.
9: This is a priority for this city and for this province for the next 10 years.
8: The feds still have to get on board with that billion-dollar price tag. We still don't know what started the fire. The Morse RCMP detachment last night gutting the building, but the RCMP this afternoon is now saying it's not considered suspicious. The Mounties are thanking everyone who helped get the fire out. New information on that overpass hit in Saskatoon back on Friday. A 50-year-old trucker now has four tickets after the 51st Street overpass at Idlewild was struck by a grain bin. One ticket from Saskatoon police driving without due care and attention. Three tickets from the Saskatchewan Highway Patrol for, among other things, failing to complete a pre-trip inspection. It is the fifth overpass hit in Saskatoon this year. Happening today, Calgary police are ending the ground search for an 11-year-old autistic boy who has been missing for 12 days. Parker is nonverbal. He walked away from his daycare home. Police Chief Katie McClellan says they won't stop looking but will now focus on reviewing the evidence, following tips, and pursuing new leads.
10: We have a responsibility to Parker and his family to follow the evidence and make decisions based on the information available to us.
8: Until now, hundreds of officers and volunteers have been searching for Parker by air and on the ground, knocking on hundreds of doors. And after months of delays and some political tussles, the Gordie Howe International Bridge, linking Ontario and Michigan, is now open. Gordie Howe, the legendary player's grandson,

0: son was the first to cross the bridge when it opened this morning. Later, a truck carrying auto parts bound for Michigan's auto manufacturing industry was the first commercial vehicle to cross. Turning to weather, well, that heat warning continues for Regina and southern Saskatchewan. A clear sky tonight. Expect some fog to roll in overnight, a low of 16, and then sunshine tomorrow. Another hot one, a high of 32 degrees. For Saskatoon and central Saskatchewan, a few clouds tonight. Slight chance of showers expected to clear overnight. Likely more fog rolling in as well, a low of 15, and then sunshine tomorrow and a high of 28 degrees. Right now in Regina, some sun, a wind out of the southwest at 12, 30 degrees. Some sun in Saskatoon, a wind out of the southeast at 23 and 29 degrees. Yeah, it's 5:33. I'm Justin Blackwell.
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0: I'm Jamie Nye. This is The Green Zone on CJME and CKOM. Of course, heat warnings around the province. The thunderstorm outlooks look like Saskatchewan might be getting something. And I can tell you, if you look at the border between Alberta and Saskatchewan, draw a line just north of Provost, up through Lloydminster, Pearceland, you're starting to see some thunder systems move from the Alberta side over into the Saskatchewan side right now up in that area. But outside of that, not a lot of other thunderstorm activity as of yet in Saskatchewan. Well, coming up in 2 weeks is the World Championship for flag football. The International Football Association holds its flag football championships in Germany, both the women's side and the men's side. And we now know that the qualification is the top two outside of the U.S. get an automatic berth into the 2028 Olympics. Because the U.S. is hosting the Olympics, their team will be in it. So if U.S. gets gold, silver, or bronze, the other two medalists will be going to the Olympics. Then the same for the next year, and then there'll be a last chance tournament. Only six teams will be at the Olympics. Paul Appelice, the head coach of the men's senior flag football team, is hoping to be one of those teams. I was able to chat with him, but first, I needed to know. He is an employee of TSN, and just before the Ryder game, they were doing the top 10 moments, memorable moments in football, and they once again showed the 13th man and Paul Appelice banging his hat. I just needed to know if there's any chance he can sneak into TSN, because he is employed there, and just delete all of that footage.
1: Tell me about it, man. I want to go and find, I want to go into the bowels of TSN and find the tape, wherever that is, and destroy it. Because, oh my God, you always know when it's on, and sometimes people send me texts. And they don't understand how painful that was, right? Like all the work and all that. But no, they just laugh at it. It's like, oh, yeah, yeah, ripping my heart apart again.
0: It was right before, I think, the pregame show on Thursday. I was like, what are we doing?
1: I know.
0: What are we doing? Yeah. And real quick, do you have a theory on why offenses are absolutely humming right now in the Canadian Football League?
1: I was asking a coach on the weekend like this. And, you know, I think what's happening is, it's kind of weird because they contradict both themselves. I think there's way more zone coverage being played now than man coverage, which should open up higher completion percentage because with the talent of the quarterbacks and the space of the field, you just can't cover every zone. But it should prevent explosive plays because you have people in space and you're not playing as much man. People tend to get explosives versus man. So, you know, I don't know what, because explosive plays are up. So I'm not sure. Obviously, there's a lot of talented quarterbacks playing. Now we're going to start getting tried with these injuries. But I think it's a combination of the great quarterback play we've gotten so far. And, you know, certainly, like I said, I think there's a lot less man coverage being played. That's why completions and yardage is up. And the other thing I think is interesting is, you know, we don't play a lot of the game. Like, a drive start at the 40-yard line nowadays. So, like, people can, you know, like, can get it's pretty close to getting a field goal already. So, like, I think that's another reason why points are up. You know, you get a couple of first downs, you're right in field goal range. Because when they change the rule moving, you know, keep moving it, everybody after a field goal is like, all right, I don't want to kick off. I don't want to receive a kickoff return. I want the ball to 40.
0: Yeah. And then, as you said, 1-2 first downs, you're almost there, depending on your kicker in the Canadian Football League. As we're joined by Paul Appelice, CFL on TSN, but also the senior men's flag football coach ahead of the World Championships. We now know the Olympic protocol. There will be six teams. U.S. automatically gets a berth. The top two teams, not including the U.S., this World Championship and next World Championship, then a last chance tournament ahead of the Olympics in 2028. But, Paul, how much are you going into this week saying, let's just lock down that spot right now at the 2026 World Championships?
1: Well, I think we're looking at it more in the fact of we want to finish as high as we can in the World Championships. So if we do that, if we, you know, get a gold medal, silver medal, bronze, if we are a medal team at the World Championships, you know, that should take care of itself. So we're in our second year as a group. We've changed our roster over some ways. We want to represent Canada and just play at the highest level possible, you know, when our highest level is needed.
0: What are you seeing? As you said, year two of this, you come on, you're trying to learn as much as you can when it comes to flag football. Where do you think you're at as a coach to get this team ready at such a high level of flag football going over to the World Championships?
1: You know, like I think I'm a lot more organized as a head coach this year, which when I say that, I really think last year, especially early on when I first took the job, I was more of an offensive coordinator than a head coach because I just had too much to learn. So I spent so much time on, you know, offensive football, developing what we want to do. And it was basically running a CFL offense on a 25-yard field. And we do that very well. And we throw the ball. I will put ourselves against any team in the world, throwing the football in the flag environment. But this morning I've done flag since I've gotten up this morning, but none of it has been offense. It hasn't been anything football. It's been logistics, getting organized, you know, some stuff for our training camp. So, like, I'm way more comfortable, obviously, in doing the things I'm needed as the head coach, and because I'm a little bit more better off offensively now. And I guess the second point is, like, for me, my growth has been, you know, we're not going to look like we did last year in Panama and what we look like in the International Bowl last year where we beat the United States. And where some things will look similar, but I've had a year to go, oh, this is the best practices of Mexico or the United States or Israel or somebody else. So I've had enough months to study other people and input and install some of those type of things to make us not look like just a team that throws the football. And what does that mean? Multiple laterals like other countries do, or two quarterback plays, different type of things that are closer to the flag game. So I think that's the biggest change. One, I'm a much more organized head coach, and two, offensively, for me, I think we're a little bit more in the flag football realm of running flag plays.
0: Yeah, how hard is that to adapt to, Paul? Just instinctually to go, wait a second, okay, I'm going to have Michael O'Connor throw over here, or Michael O'Connor sit at receiver, and he's going to get the pass and maybe throw it back, because that's a gadget play in the CFL you see once every couple of weeks. Not two or three times in a game.
1: Two or three times in a series. So, you know, like some teams we face will do multiple laterals on almost every play. So we have to balance that. It's not that hard. It's work. It's watching the film. It's going, how are we going to call this? Playing, running it with your players, seeing what your players are comfortable with, then going, all right, guys, this is what we can do off it, and then seeing what Michael executes best and our second quarterback and our players. And then building a small enough ready list to be able to do that stuff. Now, we also have what we think is the best thrower in the world. So we have to, you know, make sure we give him opportunities to be the starting quarterback. But we also got a lot of good athletic guys. So we got to get the ball out of the quarterback's hands quickly and not throw it deep all the time and just get it in the athlete's hands. So it's just reps and work. The hardest part is minimizing how much we can do, because these games happen fast, so you don't have a lot of plays. You might run 35 plays in a game.
0: Yeah. So, Paul, when you look at the roster, you've set it up. You have some familiar names, of course. I mentioned Michael O'Connor, Anthony Eau-Claire spent some time in the NFL. Daniel Peterman spent some time in the CFL. But you also have some, you know, more flag players. What was the dynamic when you put this roster together? Or was it really sitting down going, let's take the best 12 guys, or was there a dynamic that you needed to kind of figure out and think about when you put this 12 together?
1: Well, I think we started in December last year, and one of our things was we felt we had the best flag players in the country. Some of them had some tackle experience. A great amount had a lot of flag experience. Now, most of our guys, as I look at this roster, I would say 85% of these guys played youth sports level football. Only one, two, there's only three that did not play any, you know, youth sports or higher. out of this 12-man roster. So nine of the guys had some tackle experience. Starting in December last year, then we started trying to recruit some people, like you said, Daniel Peterman, Jackson Tuchinski out of the University of Manitoba, were guys, Marc-Antoine Ducroix. So we had a group of guys, and we had other people that we had some tackle experience because, you know, those guys were just outstanding athletes in their craft. And so we said, all right, how do we take the best fly players in the country and also take some of the really good available tackle players that, you know, see what they can do and understand and learn the game. So that was kind of the process. And once you put all those guys together, you go, you don't care where they came from. Who becomes the best player at flag by the time we pick our roster, you know, in this summer? And that's what we did. We went to an 18. We went from 30 guys down to 18. And then as of just 2 weeks ago, we named 12 players.
2: Okay, I'm just curious. Has Marc-Antoine Ducroix accidentally clicked into tackle football mode? Because he was pretty aggressive safety. How much do you have to teach that aspect out of them for flag?
1: It's a big deal because, and it's not only for the defensive players, it's for the offensive players. If a player on offense, you know, is trying to make somebody miss, spins, and a defender's planted and they run into that defender and create the contact, they're going to get the penalty. So both sides of the ball have to be very careful. Like Ducroix, like, yeah, has to understand, like, if you're going to pull a flag, you can't run through the defender or the ball carrier because you're going to get draw a penalty. So it's, you're just trying to teach these guys, like, the IFAF, our federation wants no contact. They want to minimize any contact. So we have to be very cautious as we go about doing that.
2: The International Football Flag Football World Championships begin in 2 weeks' time in Germany. Again, Canada looking for one of those spots in the Olympic Games in 2028. How do they get it done? Finish in the top two. Gold or silver guaranteed a spot in Los Angeles. And it goes for the women's side, too. The women's team's ranked fourth in the world. Men's 10th, but without a lot of opportunities to jump up those rankings. And of course, if the United States finishes with a gold or silver, because they get an automatic berth, that means a bronze medal would get Canada an automatic berth in the 2028 Olympics. If not, they'll try again next year at the World Championships. And if they can't make it, then there is a last chance tournament played in early 2028. Or in the spring of 2028 for the last qualifier of the six teams in the first ever flag football tournament at the Olympics in Los Angeles. I'll be very interested to see what Paul Appelese can do with this group. So, as I said, some familiar names there. Coming up next, Champs and Chumps on 980 CJME and 650 CKOM.
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16: You two are winners, big winners.
17: I think you're shagadelic, baby. You're switched on, you're smashing.
18: You tried your best. And you failed miserably.
19: The only thing I'm addicted to right now is winning.
20: You're an idiot.
21: You're a bad person.
2: Each and every day, champs and chumps. A chump today is the president of FIFA again, Gianni Infantino. In a letter and a note on social media that reminded me of the infamous 18 pages, front and back, from Rachel from Friends. How many was this? Like 15 posts on social media? A lengthy letter from Infantino. Going on a diatribe of people with rumor and journalists with an agenda, spreading hate during a time where FIFA is leading the charge to bring love and joy to the world. When they celebrated, you were busy planting seeds of hate. Our world needs love, not hate. Tolerance, not division. Celebration, not mourning. It's not about politics. Football is about unity, not division. Indeed, arguable referees' decisions or strange disciplinary rulings, such as, for instance, potential mistaken red or yellow cards or subsequent decisions not to ban players in certain situations, are routine and widely accepted in some of the biggest leagues in the world. Oh, the whole Trump called him thing. And Trump said it, that he called Infantino and the American player got his red card removed. Sorry, bud. You lead FIFA. You're going to get criticized. He ended his note with much love to all. Front and back! Meanwhile, our champ on the Green Zone, Jordan Carroll, is our champ from Saskatoon, Saskatchewan. How about a double gold for Jordan in gymnastics at the Commonwealth Games earlier today? Pommel horse. He also won with the men's team in the team event. So two gold medals for the 20-year-old Saskatoon gymnast. Jordan Carroll, literally a champ here on the Green Zone. Time now for the Green Zone 1 minute drill, the latest in sports. Blue Jays still winning 2-1. Max Scherzer only lasted 2 2/3. Mason Fluharty's now in the game. Also, CFL news. Good news for Chad Kelly after the scary neck injury he suffered against BC. X-rays came back negative, reporting our very own and TSN's Dave Naylor. Looks like he'll be good to go in 2 weeks' time against the Calgary Stampeders. And former defensive lineman and defensive player of the year, Lorenzo Mauldin, unretiring today to sign with the Lions. That's it for me. We'll be back at it tomorrow right here on the Green Zone at 2 on 980 CJME and 650 CKOM.
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23: It is 6 o'clock. 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An RCMP detachment burned to the ground.
24: Shock is the best word, I guess, to explain this.
23: The provincial government ready to shell out some major dollars for projects in three major centers.
25: The cost is substantial, and it's formidable, if you like.
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26: Well, like, words cannot express the frustrations with the membership.
23: In Saskatoon, it is partly sunny and 29. In Regina, sunny and 30 degrees.
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23: Well, Thanks for joining us tonight. First off, we look at the weather here. Summer is not letting up. It is another week of some serious heat coming up. Southern Saskatchewan is under a heat warning right now, including Regina and Moose Jaw. It's warning about days that go higher than 32 degrees and nights that don't drop below 16 degrees all week and into the weekend. Saskatoon, though, is not under the heat warning. There are also storms out right now for the western edge of the province, severe thunderstorm watches, and some tornado watches as well. That's around the Cutknife, Douglas, Maidstone, and bigger areas. That means conditions are right for those storms, but they're not happening right now. Well, just coming in this afternoon from the RCMP, it says the fire that destroyed its detachment in Morse is not suspicious. It doesn't have a cause yet, but says the fire investigators are on scene today. The Mounties are confirming no one was hurt in that fire last night. It says the RCMP will continue to police in the area with support of rural Swift Current Detachment. Meanwhile, Morse Mayor Rocky Penner was on scene last night when the fire happened.
1: The roof was engulfed in flames, lots of smoke. Lots of firefighters doing their job, some onlookers, of course, lots of RCMP around the area.
23: He says it's a big loss to the community, and he's hoping it will be rebuilt. We're also hearing from